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1: In 6 weeks, Republicans will converge on Dallas for a midterm political convention.
2: The GOP initially was offering premium packages to what it's calling a midterm convention for up to $20,000. Texas GOP Chair Jorinda Randall says on X the event is sold out, but
3: the good news is we were able to secure additional tickets, so we're opening up more price points for Republicans who want to attend.
2: That $20,000 package is now $10,000. Democrats have labeled the event a clear sign of Republican desperation to protect vulnerable candidates in November. Jim Ryan, ABC News in Dallas-Fort Worth.
1: Cracker Barrel says its CEO, Julie Masino, will step down effective August 10th. Comes about a year after the controversial logo change and redesign the company reversed. One summer movie is so popular, theaters cannot keep up.
4: Theaters around the world are adding showtimes, trying to meet demand for The Odyssey. Problem is, people want to see it in IMAX in its 70-millimeter glory, but there are only 41 IMAX screens worldwide. Most of those theaters are sold out through September. In its second weekend in North American theaters, it took in another $87 million. The global total so far, an estimated $640 million. Now that is epic. Wayne Cabot, ABC News.
1: Princess Purple Rain is Broadway bound. The musical premieres next spring with tickets going on sale in September. I'm Stephanie Officer, ABC News.
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9: From the WPBF 25 Weather Center, I'm First Warning Meteorologist Glenn Glazer. Tonight, evening rainfall will taper off and low temperatures will fall into the 70s here in South Florida. Mostly clear skies and light winds out of the southwest. On Tuesday, partly cloudy, highs in the low 90s, the heat index in the low 100s, with scattered showers and isolated strong storms possible.
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12: Great radio stations across the land from San Antonio. That is Sam. That is Polo. I'm Joe. Glad to have you here, bottom of the hour, Cahill. Kay is going to break down the DSA, the Democrat Socialists of America. This is an organization, a political movement that literally wants to get rid of the Senate. They'd like to get rid of the presidency. They'd like to get rid of the Department of Defense or War. They'd like to get rid of prisons. They'd like to defund ICE. Now, it's not me making this up. It's not me saying that. Literally, that's exactly what they stand for. And they think they're right. And this is a fringe group of lunatics, but when you step back a bit, maybe go up 30,000 feet, you've got Zohran Mamdani is the mayor of New York. He is in the DSA. Alexandria Ocasio-Cortez basically is a DSA person. So is Bernie Sanders. They claim they're for the working class, but Mamdani is rich. AOC somehow has a lot of money. Ilhan Omar, who acts like DSA, was worth $30 million, and the next day she was worth $15,000. Somehow they fudged the books to do something with that. Bernie Sanders has three houses and millions of dollars. So these are elitists. These are rich people. who are pretending they're like the working class. And we would go down that list in the conversation with Kay.

0: about exactly how they're doing that. So we're going to break all that down. I'm also going to break down the fact that Zoran Mamdani, I'm telling you, I have to pause to not say moron, Sam. I have to pause to not say moron.
1: I'm pretty sure I just think of him as moron.
0: Yeah. I mean, that could be it. So we're going to get into that in earnest in a second. Now, we ended last hour with the president talking about his relationship with John Thune and how he wants Thune to do the right thing. I believe this is the soundbite.
2: Prime Minister Netanyahu opposes sending F-35.
0: No, that's the Netanyahu one. Here's Thune.
3: What's your relationship like with the Senate Majority Leader?
4: He's got to get his job done. It's fine. I have a good relationship with John Thune. He's just got to get his job done. You got to get the Save America Act passed. Or better than that would be the filibuster. If you terminate the filibuster, everything happens.
3: Tricky.
4: If you don't terminate the filibuster, only bad things will happen. If you don't terminate the filibuster, only bad things will happen.
0: I mean, I would like to see President Trump do what he does best and put some leverage on somebody like John Thune. I'm cool with him saying, I like him. I have a good relationship. You got to get the Save America Act passed. Better yet, get rid of the filibuster. I would like to see the president come out, and sometimes people get mad at me when I sort of try to tell the president what to do. But he's a great deal maker. He's a developer, not only with buildings, but also with relationships. Why not say, because, I mean, it's been months now. It's been years. Why not say, we need a different leader now? Either do these two things, either get the Save America Act done or get rid of the filibuster, or it's time for a new leader. And he can call on 27 senators to say, we don't support John Thune as the leader, and we would like him out now. I mean, why not? So, I mean, I get what he's laying down, but I think more pressure needs to be put on John Thune. I do. Let me get into a couple of things he had to say in the campaign stop in Michigan. He's trying to make sure that Michigan can grab a red Senate seat. Right now, you got two Democrats there, Gary Peters and Lisa Slotkin. Peters is not running for re-election. You got this guy, Abdul El-Sayed, who's running as a Democrat, but he's a DSA guy. He wants to raise taxes like crazy. He wants to take over everything governmentally. The DSA guy, just like Zamdani or Mamdani. I want to call him moron, I'm telling you. And then you've got somebody on the other side who really has a shot. So here's the president sort of talking about the right agenda, what's good from his party, and maybe what's not so good for the other party. In Michigan, listen, I love you. You got to be able to overcome the concentration of blue and of DSA in that state. You got to take your state back.
5: For decades, we were told that it was totally impossible to bring back American manufacturing. Obama would say, remember Barack Hussein Obama? Obama. He was so bad at the auto industry, I don't know, you know. Honestly, I don't know how you vote for Democrats because they are so bad for the industry. But it turned out that all you really needed to get him back was a new president, somebody that understood business, understood what it was all about. I've been complaining about it for many years.
0: Auto industry needs somebody like President Trump, needs somebody not like Abdul El-Sayed, who would like to, as a DSA member, take over, have the government take over the auto industry. Is that what you want to do, Michigan? I don't think so. Or Ohio, or here in San Antonio, where they build Toyota trucks. I mean, I think that it's time for you to step up and say, no, we want a private entity to own it. We want corporations to own it because we believe corporations will do better with our money than the government can. Listen, the government has no incentive to handle your money well. None. But private business does. Private business can't survive if it doesn't handle the money right, doesn't budget right, doesn't pay people the right wage. I'm here to tell you, when government gets its hands on it, it ruins it every time. Here's more from the president in Milford, Michigan.
5: To stop the massive theft of taxpayer dollars, we ended Medicaid for illegal immigrants, and we launched the war on fraud, led by our great Vice President, J.D. Vance, who's having a tremendous... We're finding unbelievable levels of fraud. Minnesota, that governor is so crooked. Ilhan Omar with her brother, so crooked. But it's all under very serious investigation. We're finding billions of dollars, billions.
0: It's funny how he says it. Ilhan Omar with her brother, you know, just like throwing it out there. He's right. Of course he's right. As a businessman, he's right. Yeah, but he had to file for bankruptcy four times, right, out of about 200 businesses. And again, the bankruptcy laws are there to be utilized by people so they can build another business or make sure that they carry those people on to the next place or can do something. The whole idea that he used the bankruptcy laws a few times is somehow that means he's a bad businessman. You're not using your brain. And what he's saying is completely true. The government will make things worse. Process that happened in Venezuela. The people will own everything. They elected Chavez. The people own everything. Then he took everything governmentally. Then he ran for re-election and he lost 60-40. So they manipulated the machines to make him win 60-40. So he became a forever king until he died, eating prime rib while everybody else was eating their dogs. And then Maduro comes in and the election doesn't matter anymore because he's going to win. It doesn't matter. He's just going to win. And now the state owns all of the industry. State controls all of the food, all of the water, all the electricity, all businesses, all of everything. So you barely get by as they eat prime rib and drive around in Mercedes-Benzes like they did in the old Soviet Union. They're not out for the middle class. They're out for themselves. They're just selling you a different bill of goods. Like in New York, you've got this Zoran Mamdani who just froze the rent and I guess a certain percentage of places in New York. Sounds great. My rent's not going to go up. But what about the person who owns the building who can't handle the property taxes because they can't raise the rent a little bit as the taxes go up? And what about when something breaks down inside of your apartment, if they can't afford to replace it because they're not getting enough rent, then what do you do? Well, what Mamdani wants is for those building owners to default. Then the city can take up the buildings, own the buildings, they can start collecting the rent. Then they can let it go to squalor. And they'll have control of the people. It's like a new projects in New York. Government-run housing is not a good deal. Ask anybody who grew up in the projects. And then he decides he's going to go and get a bunch of money from people who own second homes that are worth $5 million or more, something like that. Here's that story from the New York Post. Mamdani publishes names and addresses of all New York City property owners who could be hit with the new pied-à-terre tax. Mayor Zoran Mamdani's administration has published a searchable database of Big Apple properties that could fall under the state's new pied-à-terre tax, effectively doxing thousands of wealthy New Yorkers. He's putting out a list of the names and addresses of the people that have these second homes. You don't think that the people that support the DSA will now go after them? Story continues, the city's Department of Finance uploaded the comprehensive list, which purports to cover all unoccupied primary residences in the five boroughs worth north of $1 million, including the full names and addresses of every property owner. Quote, it's a reckless and foolish move, especially considering there are potentially thousands of properties on the list that do not qualify as second homes or whose owners will successfully dispute their inclusion. Council Minority Leader David Carr, Republican Staten Island, whose own home appears on the list, told the Post on Monday. Think about that. This is supposedly only for second homes. Let's say he puts out a list of everybody who owns a home that's over $1 million. And in New York City, $1 million is not that much money. I know it sounds stupid to say, but it's true. He puts out everybody, even if it's their primary residence. So he shouldn't have been putting it out there. He does it anyway to what, guilt them? To show everybody who doesn't have a $1 million home, look how I'm going to screw the people that do? What a horrible person, man. The following, this move follows a widely planned, panned ex post by the mayor who put wealthy residents on notice to check your mailbox when you get back to the five boroughs because you've got mail a warning that notification letters were on their way. The best city in the world deserves the best parks, libraries, and schools in the world. That's only possible when we pay our fair share, Mamdani wrote on Thursday. And again, the rich are paying way more than their fair share. But I saw this earlier, one anecdote. A guy, and I don't know who it was, some influencer on X, I don't follow the guy, but it showed up in the feed. He says that his mother bought a home in New York for well under $1 million 30 years ago. Still owns it. Obviously, the property values have gone up, as have the taxes. So now she's on this list and got a letter from the city asking for $50,000 or $60,000 or $70,000. Now, here's somebody who bought right a long time ago, who now owns a place in New York City that the mayor decides means that you're evil rich and you owe me a bunch of money. What if she can't write that check? Then what? I'll tell you what. If she can't write that check, that means that the city will then be able to take them to court and try to evict her or foreclose on her. Now really think about that. Is that the America you want? Is that the New York City you want? I mean, there's something wrong with the guy. Or he's told you the entire time who he was, and you guys either didn't believe it or you didn't care. Then he walks out either today or yesterday. I think this was this morning. And he says this.
6: All of this leaves too many New Yorkers feeling like groceries are out of reach.
0: So he's standing in front of, some groceries, I guess. It looks like some vegetables. I don't know what's in the bottle, grape juice or something, some cans or something. And he's flanked by people around him. Clearly, this city government will not have any white people in it. I'm just putting it out there. I don't care if the entire city government is made up of purple people. That doesn't matter to me as long as you're doing it right. But not only is he doing it wrong, he's attacking the very fabric of New York City. And as much as people on his side of the aisle talk about inclusion, there is none here.
6: And that is frankly unacceptable. Which is why city government is stepping in to make people's lives more affordable. Today, I am proud to announce a collection of essential staples that will be predictably 30% cheaper at all five of our city-run grocery stores.
0: Well, how is that possible? Now they're going to clap like a bunch of seals. How is that possible? You could just got five city-run grocery stores, which means they're funded and financed by the taxpayers, and they're going to be 30% lower the prices of groceries in those five. How are you going to do that? You suck. Damn.
6: This core set of goods will include all fresh produce, meat, and seafood, along with 20 other essential items like cheese, milk, and bread. Here's how it will work. Once a month, our five city-run grocery stores will set prices for this core set of goods at 30% below typical retail prices. No exceptions, no gimmicks. The savings will last for the entire month. That means no weekly fluctuations nor sticker shock at the checkout line. Not for our seniors living on fixed incomes, nor for the parents who rely on a regular supply of apple slices to keep toddler tantrums at bay.
0: Apple slices. He's so connected. He really understands my life.
7: I wish he would have said, I should know.
0: Yeah. Listen, let's break down how this happens. How do you build five government-owned or city-owned grocery stores? You make the taxpayers pay to build them. So I heard somebody say $30 million each. It might be more, it might be less. Just a lot of money. And then how do you lower the prices by 30% off the regular retail? How do you do that? You collect more taxes to pay down the price. You see what I mean? And then what about this one? What if mom and pop own a grocery store and they have for the last 40 years? Now they're going to be undercut by the city because it has the power of taxing people, and they'll be put out of business. And then eventually, who gets to own all the grocery stores? The city. And if the city owns all the grocery stores, how's that going to work? You think the city will then keep on making you pay 30% less? They can't, because everybody's going to leave the city. Because you shut down their grocery store, or you overtaxed their building, or you froze the rent. Or you overtaxed, mom's home that she bought 30 years ago. People will all leave the city. Then what? We got to raise taxes even more to pay for all the programs that you're putting in place for the few people that voted you in. You see how this works? And eventually, guess what you have? Venezuela. North Korea. Cuba. Fill in the blank. That's what you got. You've got a communist country. Socialism is just knocking on the door of communism. That's the ultimate goal. Don't believe me. Either Lenin or Stalin said that. Might have been Marx. I think it was Lenin. Either way, that's what the goal is. For him to control your food, your work, your money, your transportation, where you live, everything. As he lives high on the hog because he's rich, because mama's a movie producer. None of these people are middle class. None of these people have a callus on their hands. None of these people understand what a day of work is. It sounds good. 30% off, you're freezing my rent. I love this guy. Until you realize you're the one funding and financing it, and you're giving him all the power. 833-JOE-PAGS. 833-563-7247. JoePags.com. Scroll down. Click on contact. Let Kay Hill at the bottom of the hour to talk about this. Let me tell you in the meantime about Lean from Brick House. Lean is a great supplement that you add to your healthy lifestyle. It took a long time to gain the weight. I get it. Took a long time to get yourself into an unhealthy place. Why not start today to get yourself back onto good health? Start working out, even if it's just walking, a little bit every day. You don't have to run. You don't have to go lift a bunch of weights. You can go do something to be active. 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

0: Kay Hill at the bottom of the hour. Kay is going to break down the DSA, what they stand for, why this is happening now. She actually said something I didn't know, that it actually started like in the 1980s. I didn't realize that. Going to get into that more at the bottom of the hour, so in about 6-7 minutes from now. Do not miss a second of that. And in hour number three, it's going to be Daniel Turner from Power of the Future. And great information on what the president announced last week when it comes to nuclear energy and why we should be jumping into that, especially right now. Eduardo, Tampa, what's going on?
1: Yeah, good evening, Joe. Thank you for taking my call.
0: You bet.
1: You know, I'm from Chicago, and we were talking about over the weekend, Save-A-Lot, 7 stores over there, similar to what you're talking about.
0: Okay.
1: They're Ohio Yellow Banana closing due to financial distress, so they can't keep these Save-A-Lot stores open. This is ridiculous. President Trump should arrest these idiots. Karen Bass, Brandon Johnson, and Madami, they all should be arrested. It's ridiculous.
0: Well, Eduardo, let me ask you something. Are the Save-A-Lots the government-run stores, or are you saying Save-A-Lot is the business that can't stay open because of these other stores?
1: Right. The latter, yeah.
0: So what I said is true. I mean, private industry can't compete with the government controlling the prices.
1: Yeah. Yeah, this is ridiculous. I mean, we better get a hand on this and educate the young people, because they're going to think socialism is pretty cool to vote for in the midterms, which is ridiculous.
0: My man, Eduardo, we appreciate calling you from Tampa as often as you do. Thank you. He's right. I mean, he's just reiterating what I said earlier, which is really important. If you push private industry out of business, government takes over everything. And the last thing you need is more government control and regulation. The better, look, a free America is one, or a free American is a person who doesn't need anything from the government, or the minimal from the government. I don't want to turn to the government for my food, my energy, my internet, for my vehicle, for my job, for my income. None of that. The less control, the better off we are, the freer we are. And believe me when I say, a guy like this in New York and others that are trying to get jobs around the country, they want to control everything. Keep it here for Cahill.
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3: ABC News, I'm Stephanie Officer. Tomorrow marks 5 months since the war with Iran started, and today, while on the way to Michigan, President Trump said he is in no rush to reach another ceasefire deal. The Strait of Hormuz is effectively closed to maritime traffic, and there are threats to ships in the alternate route, the Red Sea. Gas prices for now holding around $4 a gallon, but some analysts say that could rise. The president also claimed Iran asked to restart negotiations.
4: They want to meet, and we're meeting. We'll see what happens. There's a chance we could make a deal. Without what we did, they wouldn't even be talking to us.
3: A spokesman for Iran's foreign ministry says they have not asked to resume talks. T-Mobile says they're working to restore service after thousands of outages were reported to Down Detector. In a statement to ABC News, a company spokesperson said in part, quote, every available resource is focused on resolving this as quickly as possible. At its peak, there were more than 63,600 reports of outages. This is ABC News.
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13: From the WPBF 25 Weather Center, I'm First Warning Meteorologist Glenn Glazer. Tonight, evening rainfall will taper off and low temperatures will fall into the 70s here in South Florida. Mostly clear skies and light winds out of the southwest. On Tuesday, partly cloudy, highs in the low 90s, the heat index in the low 100s, with scattered showers and isolated strong storms possible.
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0: The DSA, the Democrat Socialists of America. There's really no such thing as, they actually call themselves Democratic Socialists of America. There's no real such thing. I mean, the DSA is just the Communist Party. In other words, the DSA, and here's Kay Hill, by the way. Hi, Kay.
15: Hi.
0: The DSA is basically like the Nazis had the Democrat Socialist Party in the Second World War. Now we've got the Democratic Socialists of America, which is just an open door to full-on communism. And we're seeing it unfold in real life from these loons, like in New York, like in Colorado, somebody just won. The DSA co-chair or something was on Fox recently. Kay, fill me in. Historically speaking, this is a problem. I mean, we're watching it unfold in front of our eyes.
15: Yeah, it's definitely a problem. But yeah, the Democrats, Socialists, like the party as they exist right now, they go all the way back to the 80s. And it was like two different groups that merged and became one, and no one cared. For the longest time, Joe, no one cared. And then 2016 happened. And weirdly, nothing to do with Trump, but Bernie Sanders, the sort of standout candidate for the Democrats, is one of the archetype Democrat Socialists of America. And so right after 2016, that's when you see this rapid growth in, I was going through the numbers for the DSA,
0: right,
15: Joe, like the their funding numbers, and it is so funky. So when I say the DSA has had this, you know, huge growth spurt in terms of its you know, candidates, in terms of its power really over Congress, and not even just at that level, even on like state and local levels,
0: right,
15: a lot of the candidates that they put up get their money directly from donors. The DSA in and of itself doesn't seem to make a whole lot of money, but their candidates sure do. So yeah, kind of the antithesis of what I think a lot of people would think the Democrat Socialists of America are. But it's a wild world. Like, I didn't realize how many twists and turns that that party and that organization and, like, just that ideology would have when I was doing the research today. Some pretty wild stuff, Joe.
0: Well, I want to break down their policies, because I don't think people watching and listening understand how nuts they are. It's Kay Hill, by the way. Go to kaysmythehill.com. Follow her everywhere. Check her out on Newsmax. So when it comes to the 1980s, I don't know if you heard this. I was around back then. I had never heard about anybody even remotely like Bernie Sanders. I know that he was already in the fray, but who the hell's paying attention to Vermont? You know what I mean? Nobody, basically. So the guy's been out there for a long time, and we would look at each other in my friend group, and I did have a friend in high school, not many, but in my friend group, I would say, look at these nut jobs. Look how crazy these people are. And then we blew them off. Was that to our own detriment? I mean, should we have been paying attention in the 80s and 90s? Or, as you say, did it really just hit critical mass in 2016? And here we are. Boom. Here's the DSA.
15: So, short answer, no. You guys were not missing anything. Up until 2016, the DSA was, you know, such a fringe group. And you got to remember, up until 2016, the Democrat Party in general was very centrist, almost right wing by today's standards. You know, when it comes to issues like immigration, they really were the working class party in America. Like they had that blue collar appeal for such a long time. And then things really start to fracture, as you know, like things I think shifted really under Bill Clinton's administration. And then by 2016, that's when you see all these little factions kind of splintering off, trying to gain control of the party and reimagine what Democrats are in America. And so I think that shift, I don't know if it's strictly financial, but the kind of sociological makeup of that shift I thought was super interesting, because when you look at today's politics in 2026, the Democrat Socialists for America, their entire party platform, which we can break down in a second here, they claim to be for working class Americans.
0: Right.
15: And that's just fundamentally not true. When you look at sort of what, you know, one would call working class America, actual blue collar men and women who go out and physically work, they overwhelmingly go Republican. They always do. Democrat Socialists for America, it's sort of this weird split of very wealthy, mostly college educated, sort of racially very diverse, but a lot of city dwelling college educated kids, and then actual wealthy people. So it's kind of a mess right now, the way that I look at the kind of breakdown of the Democrat Socialists of America. But back in the 80s, back up basically until 2016, they weren't doing anything. They weren't being particularly interesting. All of the sort of voter groups, all the different caucuses across America had representation in both the GOP and the old school Democrats. And then as that kind of faded away and faltered, and, you know, we went through the Clinton administration, the Obama administration, you know, I don't want to even talk about Bush, because that's a whole other kettle of fish.
0: It is. Yes.
15: But as we saw that disenfranchisement grow, it was really 2016 where I think the DSA sat down and said, well, if Trump can win over these votes, and like Bernie Sanders got so much attention, and you can go into the crossover on those policies if you want, but it's kind of crazy how similar they were.
0: Let me stop you for a second. It's Cahill. So when we talk about the DSA and them saying they're for the working class, you make a great point. Moron Zamdani, what is his name? Oh, Zoran Mamdani. I keep saying moron by accident. He's a rich kid. He's a rich kid that grew up in Manhattan. He's a rich kid. His mama is involved in Bollywood and movie producer. I have no problem with her being that, but they're worth millions of dollars. So he's not anybody who's ever worked a blue collar job. Neither is Bernie Sanders. Bernie Sanders never worked a blue collar job. He's got three houses now and millions of dollars. Ilhan Omar is somebody who's worth $30 million. Now she's revised it to she's worth $15,000 or something. But she's a very rich person who never had to work a blue collar job. The same thing with Kamala Harris. Although she doesn't claim to be DSA, she's more DSA than not. She grew up in a middle class neighborhood, an upper middle class neighborhood in Canada, just like Jasmine Crockett. Grew up in a paid for private school in St. Louis. Now she's pretending that she's somebody from the streets and is blue collar. These people, in my opinion, and correct me if I'm wrong, are cosplaying blue collar. I can show you the calluses on my hand where I used to work construction. I used to drive a truck. I used to make pizzas. You know, you worked your way up and then you got yourself somewhere that you wanted to be. These people just show up on the scene. Obama's a prime example. Grew up rich with his white grandparents in Hawaii, pretends he's from the north side of Chicago. He's not. He's not a guy that understands the ghetto or understands working hard and working blue collar. So is that the game, Kay? They're finding good looking and good sounding people, putting them in the fore and pretending that they're just like me and you?
15: So they are, but it doesn't work. So the three policy platforms that the DSA stand on right now, their domestic policy, outside of their overall political strategy, is basically just giving people things for free. So it's like free college education. They want, you know, single payer Medicare for all. They want, you know, all the illegal immigration. They want all of the stuff that would sort of be classified under communist, woke, that kind of bubble, right? Which is basically just handouts. And then they really seem to want to completely destroy any kind of individualism and private business in the United States. Like, I'm talking like literally down to groceries, Joe. Like, they literally want to make sure that everyone has every single thing that they need. You'll own nothing and be happy. That's their whole sort of domestic vibe. That is not the working class, blue collar, hardworking American.
0: Right.
15: That's that demographic, the one that you just described, you know, like we're here out at the farm, like yes. We work every day. I literally still have calluses. Yes. Not as much many as I used to because I had a baby. But you know, real Americans don't want handouts. We right. want the freedom to be able to work for the things that we want. And we don't want the regulation to get in our way. And we can get into that, you know, they push all the climate stuff. They push all the transgender stuff. They push all the crazy stuff that ultimately, when you go long term following these policies, you see what we're seeing across blue cities. So, you know, the homeless crisis, drug epidemic, crime epidemic, right. You know, they literally want to empty all the prisons, things like that. So not only do you get this sort of massive amount of social decline, but the more you hand out stuff to people, the less people you have wanting to do things to contribute to society. So I don't know where they're going to pull all of this free stuff from long term, but it honestly, Joe, if every single one of the DSA's policies were allowed to come to fruition, the country would be starving and we would lose millions of people within a generation. Like, it is that stupid. And literally, if they just step back and said, you know what, we want working Americans to be able to work and have the freedom to do the work that they love. And right. we need to cut a lot of these regulations. We need to like stop big government coming in thinking it can control everything. They'd win by a landslide. They'd win by an absolute landslide. But no, they their policies sound really good on paper. That's why a lot of stupid people vote for them. And most of those people, unfortunately, are college educated liberals in cities.
0: Who are indoctrinated in those colleges? It's Cahill. So let's break down some of what it is that they want to do. First of all, we know that Zoran Mamdani already froze the rent, which hurts the superintendents, which hurts the landlords, which means that he's trying to squeeze the landlords out so that the government can take over the buildings. We're not stupid. That's what he's doing. Now he's going to open 5 government-run or government-owned grocery stores where you're going to pay 30% less for groceries. Well, what does that do? The taxpayers are going to be forced to pay down the price of groceries by 30%, whether they want to or not, and it's going to push other retailers, other privately owned, other mom and pop grocery stores out of business. Guess who's going to control the food now? The government will control the food now. This is their plan, obviously. This is not about socialism. This is about communism. This is the exact playbook that Chavez and Maduro did in Venezuela, and it failed miserably. People were eating their pets, literally eating their dogs, and they're being shot in the street while they're waiting in a food line. So all that said, we're not educating people, the stupid people that you say that voted for Mamdani and others. We're not educating as to how bad this is going to become if you don't get wise. What's the chink in the armor that they say they want no Senate? They want to get rid of the presidency. They would like to get rid of the Department of Defense or war. They want to get rid of prisons. I mean, what is it that's going to wake people up, do you think?
15: Honestly, I think it's going to be time. I think, I hope, I pray that this is a movement that is going to have a little bit of fun, a little bit of traction right now. And then in 10 years' time, all the idiots that voted for this kind of stuff are going to wake up and go, oh, goodness, that was a stupid idea. Look at what we did to our cities. Oh, look, all of these like free grocery stores that Mamdami built, they're all, you know, an absolute nightmare if they're even still running at all. Right. So I think we can give them a short amount of time to let their ideas fail. And then hopefully we can just move on from all of it. But truly, we need a party or a leader that speaks to the sort of city-dwelling youth and speaks to city-dwelling liberals who maybe can articulate the fact that, you know, socialism is communism, but do it in such a way where, you know, when we look at what happened in New York with Mamdani winning, he didn't really have anyone to fight, unfortunately.
0: Right.
15: So I think what we need is the sort of counterbalance to that that can win that demographic and just kind of wipe them out altogether. Because, yeah, if the socialism is allowed to go longer than, like I said, maybe 5 to 7 years, and certainly like can't get to the level of the presidency, then we might be able to move on from it and just be like, oh God, that was an embarrassing chapter right there. Remember when we almost became commies? Yeah, we dodged a bullet there.
0: No, I'm with you wholeheartedly. The problem is they've got a massive network of resources where immediately when Mamdani did this whole free grocery store crap today or 30% off stuff, immediately large accounts, really big accounts on the left, verified, you know, 500,000 people and plus accounts were saying how great it was. Promises made, promises kept, cheaper groceries. Who's against that? Freeze the rent. Who's against that? Okay, they're getting paid to do that, I believe. They don't really think that it's okay. Most of them don't live in New York and probably would never live in New York. What's it going to take to be able to rise above that? Because now you're going to have ABC News is going to say how great it is. Hey, 30% off your groceries. And somebody else is going to say how great it is. You froze the rent. There's a group of people that convened to say, we're going to support anything he does because I'm getting paid. And I don't really care if it works or doesn't work. It gets me more stuff that I can buy and a bigger house in the suburbs somewhere. How do we get through that? How do we beat that? How do we beat Hollywood and big music and big tech and big academia? How do we do that?
15: Big academia, I have no idea. Hollywood is crippling itself by just churning out crap content. No one's paying attention anymore, which is a good thing. I think legacy media, big media, same sort of vibe. Like, they do not have the viewership they used to have. And I'm a huge fan of the dead internet theory that I wouldn't be surprised if so many of those accounts, like, even if they are verified, because you can just pay for verification and you don't really need to verify anything anymore on a lot of these accounts. I think it's going to be a lot of bot farms. That's what I see. Whenever I get like all of the sort of left-wing hate on my social media, as soon as I start actually digging through it, I'm like, oh, this is just bot farming. Like, this is not real content. And so hopefully, like you said, a lot of those, if there are any real people in there, not a lot of them live in places like, you know, they don't live in New York City. A lot of them don't live in Los Angeles. I think it's a lot of people in like peripheral cities where there's still, to a certain degree, an overwhelming majority of common sense people who aren't going to let the communists in because they see what's happened in San Francisco, New York, LA, etc. But I don't know. I don't want to say the same answer and just say like it's time again. But what I do see as being one of the most beneficial things right now is the growth in citizen journalists. And I include you in this, Joe, even though you've been in media throughout your entire career. I think going out and doing your own thing and focusing so much of your content in places like YouTube and on social media, that is just an instant counterbalance. And that's why a lot of people who, I guess, a lot of people in legacy media see as being like fringe. Those people get millions more views than actual traditional legacy media. So I see the tide turning against it. It's just like a small group of people who are extremely loud. And I don't think we have time to get into like the electioneering rigging, all that kind of stuff today. But I think if we can overcome any of the issues that could potentially come up that would allow more DSA candidates to kind of sneak through, I think the social wave is headed in the right direction. I really do believe that.
0: No, I agree, and you're certainly a part of that as well. What's interesting to me is that we are not doing a good job, and by we I mean those of us who aren't nuts and that love the Constitution and love America, we're not doing a good enough job to say, you know, they want to get rid of the Senate, right? You know they want to get rid of the presidency, right? You know they don't want a Department of Defense, right? You know they want to open the prisons and close prisons down, right? You know that they want to control the buildings and the businesses and the food, right? I don't think that we're doing well enough to highlight. Look, Mamdani has a nice smile, and he says the word affordability a million times, and they vote for this idiot? I mean, we are not doing a good enough job, and we're going to have to pick it up next time. It's Kay Hill. Go to KaySmyteHill.com. See her on Newsmax. Go follow her everywhere. She's amazing. Kay, thank you.
15: Thank you, Joe.
0: That's going to do it for this one. I wish we had more time. We're back after this in the Joe Pag Show. Stay here.
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3: From ABC News, I'm Stephanie Officer. Seattle police now believe there were three suspects involved in last night's shootout at a food festival near the Space Needle. One of them is dead. Mayor Katie Wilson says a 15-year-old is in custody. They're seeking another suspect, and a third shooter is believed to be one of those killed. Gunfire erupted at 6 p.m. Sunday, leaving three dead and four others hurt.
25: Our next steps in this investigation include reviewing bullet casings, investigative interviews, following leads that come in through the tip line, and reviewing any available camera footage. While the Seattle Center cameras were not located where the scene of the crime was, next steps include looking at the video to see if they offer any new information.
3: A judge ordered the 15-year-old in custody held in juvenile detention for investigation of firearms violation and first-degree assault. New details after Brian Koberger filed court documents to challenge his conviction in the Idaho College murders following his guilty plea last year. ABC's Kana Whitworth.
26: The New York Times reporting that the former PhD criminology student now claims in a new interview with the paper that he was misled into confessing.
27: Are you pleading guilty because you are guilty?
28: Yes.
26: For nearly 3 years, the case gripped this country until weeks before the trial, Koberger admitted to killing each victim to avoid the death penalty.
3: In sports, Kansas City Chiefs officials say the team's thoughts and prayers are with their offensive coordinator, whose wife was allegedly shot by their son in Virginia last night. ABC's Pierre Thomas.
29: Earlier on Sunday, Coach Bieniemy was seen at the Chiefs training camp in Missouri for racing home to be at his wife's side.
30: She's a saint. You know, we all know that, the people that know her. One of God's good blessings right there.
29: Chiefs head coach Andy Reid thankful Mia Bieniemy's condition is stable.
3: In a statement today, Senator Mitch McConnell's office says he will miss an upcoming Kentucky political event so he can continue rehabbing following the June 14th fall that left him hospitalized. You're listening to ABC News.
31: It's
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8: From the WPBF 25 Weather Center, I'm First Warning Meteorologist Glenn Glazer. Tonight, evening rainfall will taper off and low temperatures will fall into the 70s here in South Florida. Mostly clear skies and light winds out of the southwest. On Tuesday, partly cloudy, highs in the low 90s, the heat index in the low 100s, with scattered showers and isolated strong storms possible.
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12: Along with Sam and Polo, it is the Joe Pags Show. Thanks a lot for stopping by. Lots going on this hour. Bottom of the hour, Daniel Turner from Power of the Future. PowerOfTheFuture.com is the website. Go check it out. He knows a lot about a lot. I do talk to him about AI centers. I do talk to him about data centers. I do talk to him about why so much water is used. And I'll be honest with you. He says it's about cooling as well, but we really don't figure out the whole, why is it evaporating? Why is it being used and it's no longer being used? And we talk about how the president signed an executive order and actually told these people that are making these centers, you've got to get your own power plant. You got to bring your own power. I like that a lot. I think that's awesome. So we talked to him about that. Plus, we get into nuclear in earnest because nuclear is something we should be taking a look at. And yeah, we think about, you know, the Love Canal. We think about Three Mile Island. We think about Chernobyl. We think about Fukushima. We think about all these places where nuclear was a problem. Is there technology today to make nuclear? Is it safe enough? How long does it take to build one of these plants and all that? We get into all that and then some. I do want to, however, stay on the thread of, yeah, these Democrats are nuts. I think, Sam, is that the name of the segment? These Democrats are nuts. These Democrats are nuts.
13: I love it.
12: I think that's what it is. Pretty sure. I wanted to bring you the actual, like, the co-chair, the vice chair, the some kind of chair of the DSA, the Democrat Socialists of America. I don't want you to hear it from me because then you can say, well, you're a conservative guy. You don't really believe what you're saying. And I'm like, well, I do believe what I say. It doesn't matter if I'm conservative or liberal. I'm going to always tell the truth. And the truth is these people are nuts. But she goes ahead and lays it out. She's on with Shannon Bream on Fox News. I think it was this was yesterday. And Bream asks her about the platform of the DSA. Now, keep in mind, this is the platform of Mamdani. This is the platform of El Sayed in Michigan. This is the platform of the idiot in Colorado that won something who wants to, like, disband America. This is

0: they really believe. They're saying it out loud.
1: So we're going to put up on the screen a few of the things that are part of your platform. And I want to ask you, just give me sort of a true or false on these. Abolish the Senate.
2: True.
1: Okay.
0: I mean, true. As if it's an awesome thing.
1: Okay. Replace the presidency and Supreme Court as we now know them.
0: Yep. Replace the presidency and the Supreme Court. Yep. Can't wait, I guess.
1: Abolish ICE.
2: Absolutely.
0: Oh, that's an absolutely. You got to abolish ICE. That's an absolutely.
1: Abolish borders and give amnesty to anyone currently in the U.S. illegally.
2: As a long-term plan, yep.
0: As a long-term plan, yep. Are you guys, this is her saying it. She's of the Mamdani party. She's of the El Sayed party. She's of the, Sam, find out the nut job's name in Colorado so I can just stop calling her the nut job. I mean, I forget. Her last name is like something French, like Chevalier or something like that.
1: Defund the Pentagon.
2: Absolutely.
0: She laughs. Absolutely. Because we don't need a Pentagon. We should just let people come in and take over the country if they want.
1: Abolish prisons, at least in large part.
2: Yeah, again, that, as part of a long-term program, yeah.
0: As part of a long-term program, abolish prisons.
1: Okay, so no prisons. Government or public ownership of most large corporations.
2: Yeah, absolutely.
0: I mean, government ownership of all of most large corporations. I don't get it. What's your name, Sam? The nut job in Colorado? Just go on AI and look up nut job in Colorado.
3: Okay.
0: No, I would search this. Search a DSA member who won primary in Colorado. I can't think of her name. She changed her name recently. She became a Muslim recently. But it's something like IEA. Oh, I'm sorry. IER at the end of it, like Chevalier, something like that. People are yelling at the radio right now. They probably know the person's name. I purposely don't know her name because I didn't want to, you know, let her take up much brain space. But I'm going to keep on making fun of her. I have to know her name. It's going to pop up and you're going to be, oh, yeah, this is the person. We'll get into that in a second. So that's what the DSA stands for. By the way, the whole open borders and get rid of ICE. You know, the Secretary of War, Pete Hegseth, came out and talked about the success of ICE and the closure of the border.
4: For over a year, there's been effectively zero illegals crossing our border. Effectively zero, especially on the national defense areas. Because we decided our soil, our homeland, will be defended. And we will utilize our troops in those places to do it and give them maximum authorities to ensure that we stop the invasion of our southwest border.
0: I mean, boom. We're talking about, I mean, an open border means no country. There are no other planet. Only we have to have open borders because we are too successful. Sam, did you find out her name?
3: The Chevalier girl is not the girl who was on video. I don't think that she won anything. I think she's just maybe a spokesperson for them.
0: No, that wasn't the person. I just had her name is Romer, the person that I had in the video.
3: Okay, yeah, it's Daria Lazia Avila Chevalier.
0: Right, she won a race. She won the primary in Colorado.
3: Yeah.
0: What district in Colorado does it say?
3: I think it was New York, actually.
0: What? I feel like she was in Colorado.
3: Yeah, she is a 2026 New York member of the U.S. House elections.
0: I had it all wrong. Colorado, you did something wrong. I'm out of Colorado for some reason. Find out what the hell happened in Colorado. Just Google this or Grok this and just ask if there was a DSA member that won a race in Colorado. All right, so the person that I'm talking about, this Chevalier, whoever the hell her name is, do me a favor, write her name on the screen so I can see it. Put it on the screen here so I can see it.
3: The person who you're thinking of, Malat Kiros.
0: Boom.
3: Who won in Colorado. So boom. Super close, weird, foreign-sounding names.
0: Also DSA, though.
3: Yes.
0: Because it's not, for those who just think it's New York or Metro Detroit, it's not. It's also Colorado. It's also maybe Michigan. Her name is Daria Lisa Avila Chevalier. So I didn't have the Chevalier part right, but I had the
3: you
0: wrong
3: did,
0: state.
3: Yeah. Yeah.
0: She's actually in New York. And she actually, right. I think she primaried like a longtime New York representative and won. So New York, either there's something really wrong with your voting systems or you guys are nuts. And I'm here to tell you, I love New York. I love New York. Sam, do you know that song?
3: No.
0: Why not?
3: I mean, who raised me?
0: Okay, so we're going to go back to the Rocky conversation. Is that what's going to happen here?
3: Oh, my gosh. No.
0: Sam, how many opportunities have you had to watch Rocky now since
3: Zero.
0: We started talking about it?
3: Zero.
0: What are you talking about?
3: Zero.
0: Okay, as you're watching On Patrol live, you can't be watching Rocky?
3: You gotta call me out. I relax watching those shows, sir, okay? I enjoy watching some live PD or On Patrol on the weekends and just relaxing my brain a little bit, okay?
0: Called out. You got the time. By the way, I texted Sean Larkin, our friend from that show last night. Because one of the shows that we were watching had, I guess, had something about he had 60s vehicles in his garage or something. Oh. And I was like, what vehicles do you have? He's got like a Cadillac. He's got something else. Then he drives like a Toyota truck around. I'm like, what are you doing?
3: I mean, you got to do the safe route, right? You don't want to drive around your toys.
0: We should have Sean on soon. Tulsa PD. Should have him on. All right. So, the people in New York have to do better. You have to do better either with your voting or there needs to be a complete audit of the election system. Because at this point, I'm starting to think to myself, self, is there any way these people are really winning in New York? Daria Lisa, Avila Chevalier. Do me a favor, look up her past tweets. There are some really like rancid tweets. She wants the destruction of America or something. And this person now could be a U.S. representative, really? Like an automatic entrant into the squad? Is that what we're looking at? Well, while we're on the topic of idiotic Democrats, here is John Ossoff, who's an idiot. Now, this is a guy who, again, he did the Star Wars parody, which was hilarious. I don't think he meant it to be hilarious. And he's also gone to, like, the Obama school of talking, pausing a lot, then talking. He's that guy. Like, I'm watching this soundbite. I'm like, did the soundbite stop? No, he's just pausing. I don't know why.
5: You all heard of Senator Mark Kelly, our colleague Mark Kelly?
6: Yeah.
5: So this man is a...
0: You know what I mean? What the hell was... You know what I mean? Say, what the hell was that?
3: I thought you paused it.
0: I didn't.
3: That's bad.
0: I did not pause it. That was him. He didn't know what he was going to say, or he's doing this whole... Really got your attention now because nobody's saying anything.
5: You all heard of Senator Mark Kelly, our colleague Mark Kelly?
6: Yeah.
5: So this man... is a...
0: How many seconds is that?
3: Oh my gosh, let's count.
0: Okay, let's do it again. Here we go.
5: You all heard of Senator Mark Kelly, our colleague Mark Kelly?
6: Yeah.
5: So this man...
0: 1001, 1002, 1003, 1004.
5: Is a decorated combat...
0: 4 second pause between you guys. This man is a decorated
7: if
0: something
7: I get
0: or other?
7: A call from the network.
3: That's bad.
7: I'm blaming you.
0: Blame John Ossoff. Don't blame me. I didn't do it.
7: I will.
0: I'm going to let it play. But so what is he... does the alarm go off? What is it, 10 seconds?
7: Somewhere around there.
0: So it's not going to go off yet, but I mean, who knows how much he's going to pause coming up.
5: You all heard of Senator Mark Kelly, our colleague Mark Kelly?
6: Yeah.
5: So this man...
0: Say it. That
5: is a decorated combat veteran, naval aviator, astronaut, space shuttle commander, United States senator.
0: With a weird relationship with China. I bet he's doing it.
5: He's like the embodiment of patriotism.
0: Got his hands like he's holding something.
5: And for the better part of a year, his own government.
0: He might have been holding Mark Kelly there. What do you think, Sam?
3: I don't know.
0: That's what he's doing. I don't know. He's not Italian.
3: He's holding something.
5: Trump administration has been trying to imprison him.
0: Oh, my God. I can't believe it.
5: They've been trying in military court. They've been trying to indict him in civilian court.
0: I couldn't believe it.
5: Apparent offense of having stated publicly a core principle of military law, and in so doing, criticizing the administration.
0: I couldn't talk this. I will never run for office. I couldn't talk that way. I cannot pause like that and say nothing. Paul, you going to say something?
7: No. And when you were playing that again, this time I took a breath, so at least there'd be some kind of noise there. So, y'all are welcome.
0: I yelled at him, say it. I played it the whole time. I yelled, say it in the middle of it. So you wouldn't have any alarms going on. Sam, anything on this guy?
3: You know, I bet he's trying to run for president in a few years. There's no other reason why he would be acting like this.
0: This man, 1001, 1002, 1003, 1004, is a what? Does your brain not work? Do you not have neurons?
3: You really had to load that in.
0: What the hell was that? Right. Is somebody updating the software?
3: Right.
7: I mean, somebody turned his OS off.
0: That probably is. They had to turn the OS back on, off son. So there you go. I mean, listen, I can do this all day. Oh, what's that? You want me to do another one? Here's Chuck Schumer.
6: On the SAVE Act. It's a new week in Washington, but one thing remains the same. The SAVE Act is dead on arrival in the Senate. Trump keeps tiring himself out running the same play. Trump knows he can't defend Republicans' abysmal record, his abysmal record. So he whines for the GOP to pass the SAVE Act to disenfranchise voters who want to hold him accountable in November. Give it up, Donald. The SAVE Act ain't going to happen.
0: Wow, he's so street. SAVE Act ain't going to happen. I mean, Chuck Schumer brought it.
3: Wow. Like, if he didn't do that, those burnt burgers.
0: I'm telling you something. If he didn't go there, he probably wouldn't have gotten the urban vote. It ain't going to happen. Really, Chuck? I mean, who's worse, Ossoff or Chuck? I'm going to go Ossoff. What do you think, Sam?
3: Oh, Chuck, a million percent. I mean, he should have retired 20 years ago.
0: Paul, who are you going with? Who's worse, Ossoff or Chuck?
7: Probably the Ossoff guy.
0: I think so, too. Sam, I think you're wrong on that.
3: I am allowed to have my own opinion.
0: If you want a raw, uncooked burger right off the barbecue, he's your man. Otherwise, Ossoff is the guy getting it done. Can you imagine? I mean, if this guy, like, wants the TV remote, honey? Can I get the TV?
3: Oh, my gosh.
0: See?
3: Like, are you okay?
0: Remote? My brain doesn't work that way.
3: So
0: I can't do
3: bad.
0: It.
3: So bad. Just stop.
0: Stop what?
3: Stop talking.
0: This man. You know, it's funny. Somebody called me a DJ on X a little while ago. You're just a DJ.
3: Okay.
0: I'm like, I'm not spinning any discs over here.
7: You
3: could be.
0: Right? I mean, it's like when people say, you're just an entertainer. Thank you. I hope so. It's 3 hours right? a day. My intention is to entertain you. Oh, you got me. You figured out what my job description is. How stupid.
3: Whoa, got him.
0: Oh, my goodness. I don't understand it. 833-JOE-PAGS, 833-563-7247, joepags.com. Going to talk about energy coming up. We've got a lot of information to get to and not a whole lot of time. Actually, blackout fears in the United States. I'm going to outline that. It's from the Daily Mail, so it could be fake. Got that for you. Also, the president is asking for mail-in ballots, he said, to be targeted before the election, or mail-in bargaining. Is what I was going to say. Mail-in bargained.
3: Wow.
0: I'm just going to try to abbreviate it. Ossoff spoke so slowly, it actually messed me up.
3: You need to recalibrate, don't you?
0: I think I do. And Savannah Guthrie, I guess, and the family put out another video asking for the safe return of Nancy Guthrie, who I thought we were all assuming was dead. Now, look, I want her to be found. I want her to be found alive. If she's no longer with us, they should get her remains. I get it. But, I mean, the way this says... A new video pleads for Mom Nancy's safe return. I mean, do they have information that she's alive? Get into that as well. 833-JOE-PAGS, 833-563-7247, joepags.com. Definitely got to hear from you. Got to remind you about Lean again. Lean is an awesome supplement. It's going to help you get on the track to losing some meaningful weight. If you've got some weight to lose and it's more than 5 or 10 pounds, because at 5 or 10 pounds, I'm not being mean. I know it's not easy. You could exercise a little bit more. You could eat a little bit less. But if it's meaningful weight, something over 10 pounds, you're going to need the assist of this doctor and researcher devised plan that's a supplement you add to your daily healthy routine. Why not do that instead of going to the doctor, getting a GLP-1? 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Do it now. We're back after this.
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0: I guess this person, this Chevalier person out of New York, not Colorado. You guys have a different nut job in Colorado. This person, I guess, is known for writing all sorts of strange tweets. And what bothers me about the CNN story, Sam, is that you got to click this and then click something else to see what the tweet said. I mean, the whole thing's a pain in the ass.
1: It is,
0: but she's a sociology PhD student whose victory sent shockwaves for the Democratic establishment, CNN writes. But under fire because of her since-deleted Twitter account, previously reported by CNN that includes phrases such as seize the means of production, along with calls to abolish police, prisons, and borders. Other controversial tweets, including one that said black and Arab men are both fetishizing ugly colonizer women, and another that described wiping her dirty hands on the American flag in lieu of a napkin. I mean, and New York, you voted for this person. I don't understand. I must be missing something. There must be something redeeming that I don't see. Unless the majority of New Yorkers agree with this? Seize the means of production? Wipe your dirty hands on the American flag? Black and brown men or Arab men are somehow fetishizing colonizer women, ugly colonizer women. So she thinks, I guess she's talking about white women are all ugly and they're colonizers. How is this person in government? But then again, you think about it. In 2016, when President Trump was running the first time, Rashida Tlaib was one of the screaming lunatic protesters that had to be taken out of one of his rallies. She's now in Congress. Ilhan Omar is in Congress. She's somebody who says she's there to do the job, the work for the Somalian people. I mean, I don't know what I'm missing other than either you guys are really, really stupid or the elections are really screwed up. And I don't think it's the former. I don't think you're really stupid unless you're falling for the okey-doke. I'm actually kind of surprised that she did, or that CNN did, list this on their page. But then again, you got to click this to go see the tweet, got to click that to go see the archive of it, you got to click this other thing, so it's not easy to go and find the actual tweets, but she did this. She's never denied it. She's some smiling, giggling idiot that's probably going to end up in the House of Representatives. Congratulations. We need the Save America Act right now. We need to absolutely make sure that there are restrictions on mail-in balloting. Is it going to happen by November? Probably not. It's a lot of talk. A lot of yap, yap, yap. Keep it here. Daniel Turner up next.
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3: ABC News, I'm Stephanie Officer. Seattle rattled by the deadly shooting at a food festival yesterday and the ongoing manhunt for a suspect. ABC's Alex Stone.
4: Investigators believe at least 3 people were shooting at each other and the victims were caught in the crossfire. Police arresting one 15-year-old at the scene and saying a second suspect was killed during the shootout. Authorities looking for a third suspect, asking the public for help.
3: At least one person is dead. More than 300,000 have been evacuated in France and Spain as wildfires continue burning. ABC's Marcus Moore.
5: Spain declaring their first ever national emergency due to fires. More than 100,000 people either evacuating or ordered to shelter in place. Outside Valencia Saturday, authorities say a 78-year-old man was found dead, the country's first fire casualty.
3: Investigators say witnesses told them 18-year-old Nolan Wells was drinking heavily when he disappeared off a Mississippi island July 4th. His cause of death still unknown. This is ABC News.
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16: From the WPBF 25 Weather Center, I'm First Warning Meteorologist Glenn Glazer. Tonight, evening rainfall will taper off and low temperatures will fall into the 70s here in South Florida. Mostly clear skies and light winds out of the southwest. On Tuesday, partly cloudy, highs in the low 90s, the heat index in the low 100s, with scattered showers and isolated strong storms possible.
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0: The president came out last week and started talking about nuclear energy. It was very good nuclear news. I'd be honest with you, I didn't run it on my show. I didn't talk about it because I don't want to do anything about nuclear or about energy until I talk to this guy from Power of the Future. It is the founder and executive director, Daniel Turner. Daniel, how are you? Good to see you.
18: That was great to be on your program, as always. Thanks for having me back.
0: It's always an absolute pleasure. Fill me in. What did the president announce last week, and why should I care?
18: So at the early start of his administration, the president launched an executive order, signed an executive order saying, hey, look, we want to fast-track nuclear electricity production. And he threw out sort of like a challenge. Anyone who can have a viable product by July 4th, 2026, by the 250th, we will give a federal contract to go full scale. And four companies, many companies took them up on that opportunity. They obviously fast-tracked all the permitting that was requirement, right? Cut through a lot of bureaucracy. And four companies actually succeeded. So the president had those four CEOs in to say, congratulations, you guys met the challenge in a year and a half. You got a minimal viable product. Now let's scale up. It's going to take a couple years, right? We didn't produce nuclear power yet, but they showed that their model is viable, and we need that for baseload power. So it's a really exciting thing.
0: You and I have talked about this in the past, Daniel. Go to powerofthefuture.com is his website. He could cure cancer, and the left will complain about it. So what's the complaint on this? I mean, they're going to come back and say, we can't because nuclear is going to kill our kids or radiation something. Yeah. I mean, what's the argument that they're giving already?
18: I think with nuclear always has scared people, and unnecessarily so. And we'll get into this more, I'm sure, as we have this conversation. But we already run the world's largest nuclear arsenal, except it's in our Navy. And we run it so well that, quite frankly, it's a bunch of 19-year-old farm boys, right? And they bunk on top of the nuclear reactor, and they're in submarines and on aircraft carriers for months and months on end. We know how to do nuclear well, but civilian populations are afraid of it. And that's really unfortunate, especially when you see what many countries around the world are doing with nuclear. So that's probably going to be the biggest pushback. Nuclear is dangerous. It's unsafe. Look at Fukushima is the thing that you'll hear the most.
0: Right.
18: And you know, I remind people if a 9.5 earthquake tsunami hits America, the nuclear reactors are the least of your problem, quite frankly.
0: Absolutely. So Fukushima, Chernobyl, Love Canal, Three Mile Island, we've been all told that nuclear will melt your face off. And obviously it could if it's not contained. So is the technology that much better than it was in the 70s or even 80s and 90s? Are we at the point to where nuclear can not only be very, very effective, very low cost, but also absolutely contained?
18: Absolutely. And examples of that are some good examples and countries that are bad examples. Let's start with the good is France. And I don't think anyone would look at the French as some crazy, you know, risk-taking nation.
0: Right.
18: And 80% of their electricity comes from nuclear, right? They have I believe, 16 viable nuclear reactors. They sell their surplus electricity to neighboring countries. The French can do it. We should be able to do it. I obviously already mentioned our Navy. The bad country examples, which I don't want to emulate, but I will tip my hat at them. China has 60 nuclear reactors and 35 under construction. They take their electric grid very seriously. Russia has 40 nuclear reactors and about 40 more that they've built in strategic locations around the world, and not for benevolence, right? They didn't build a nuclear reactor in Latin America or in sub-Saharan Africa because they care about those populations. They're trying to exploit them for some sort of mineral or raw materials, et cetera. But they have them viable and operating. You know, when I look at China example, you know, China pays 8 cents per kilowatt hour for electricity. We're paying 18 cents. And reason why?
0: No, that's a big deal. Go ahead. I said, oh, wow. Go ahead.
18: Yeah. Oh, yeah. No, I thought you said hold up. Yeah. The reason why is that's a big deal is because they take their grid really seriously, right? They're not going to mess around. And they take their grid seriously because they use their electric grid to manufacture all the crap that we buy. So they're not going to run any risks with their electric grid. And we could have electricity be inexpensive again. We, you know, in 2019, electricity nationwide was 11 or 12 cents per kilowatt hour. It's up to 18 cents. That's a huge jump. And the reason why is because we don't produce baseload electricity. We closed over 100, Biden closed over 100 natural gas and coal plants. We haven't built a nuclear plant in 50 years. So we're really behind the eight ball when it comes to electricity production.
0: Was it the environmentalist Daniel Turner, founder and executive director of Power of the Future, powerofthefuture.com? Was it the green energy idiots? Because listen, maybe I'm stupid, but isn't nuclear green energy? By their definition, it's not a petroleum product. It's not a fossil fuel. This is going to burn cleaner, if at all. I mean, why would the green side of the environmentalist say no, just because of the potential for a leak?
18: I think ultimately the green movement just hates humanity, and they don't want anything that is, they don't want anything that's viable and that is reliable and affordable, because they have a deep hatred for mankind. So they want to force us onto electrical systems that don't work, that are intermittent, that are incredibly expensive, and they will double down on it. You ask whether it's our John Kerry here or in a place like the UK, Ed Miliband, you know, you ask these guys about wind and solar, and even though they will show the skyrocketing costs and the intermittency, they'll just say, well, we need more of it, right? They don't care if it's not working. They care about this larger agenda at stake. The Chinese don't play those games. And not only that, the climate activists never go to China. Right, they're never there asking the Chinese about their carbon footprint, which is roughly four times ours. So, there's no logic when it comes to the environmental left on these issues.
0: Where do we have nuclear now in this country? You said that we do have some nuclear, but we're way behind. Where is it nuclear?
18: I think we have, if I'm not mistaken, I think we have 12 or 14 nuclear power plants. I could be wrong on that. Certain areas have it more than others. Georgia is a big nuclear producer, a couple states in the south. New York used to have a very important nuclear power plant, Indian Point. Andrew Cuomo closed it. Why? Who the hell knows? Right. And now we have Governor Hochul, the current governor of New York, who said she wants to build the first nuclear reactor in the 21st century. You know, it's a load of crap, because my answer is, how about rather than build one, you just turn on the one that was shut down a couple years ago? Right. That's a lot easier than building. Gavin Newsom in California closed nuclear reactors. Why? Who the hell knows? And so when you produce less electricity and the demand stays the same, basic laws of economics say prices go up, and that's where we are. Prices have gone up because we're consuming as much or more, but we're producing less.
0: So a guy like Gavin Newsom is overseeing a state that has brownouts because they don't have enough electricity there. You're telling me that there are nuclear power plants now that he could just flip the switch on?
18: They could turn back on. Yeah, I mean, obviously, it's not going to happen overnight, but it's a lot faster than building something. It's certainly a lot faster even than building wind and solar farms, because they have to be erected from scratch, and they need to put these huge transmission lines towards them. So, you know, you're building these wind farms and these solar farms hundreds of miles in the middle of the desert. Well, that's a lot of transmission lines. And,
0: right,
18: you know, where I live in rural Virginia, transmission lines are a huge problem. Where they're trying to bring in coal electricity from West Virginia, go through the heartland, and get it to Northern Virginia, where all the data centers are. But the people in the heartland, farmers like myself, are like, well, I don't want a transmission line running through the middle of my farm. And the answer is, too damn bad. We're going to do it anyway. Eminent domain, bugger.
0: Yeah, let's talk about it. It's Daniel Turner, by the way. It's the AI problem has been front and center. I've done a lot on it. People are still complaining about they're not getting the straight information. Let's talk about specifically why people are so concerned about these data centers showing up, these AI centers showing up. Their fear, and this is one that's being put out there either by the Chinese government, maybe they're paying for the advertisement, or maybe it's true. Their fear is that it's going to not only use all the water, it's going to contaminate whatever water it doesn't use. So can you fill me in on these data centers? Why would they need so much water? And is there a problem with what's left over after they do use it?
18: Yeah, they use a lot of water for cooling, because like any machine, especially computers, you know, if you ever feel your laptop or even your phone after a little while, it is warm, right? Well, imagine a 4 million square foot multi-story building that these are running 24/7. They heat up tremendously. So those buildings have to be really cold. So they use the water for cooling them. Now, there are some solutions, right? We should build them in colder areas, quite frankly. I've always wondered why we're not building all of our data centers, you know, in the north. I don't know why Virginia.
0: Well, build them in Alaska. Put them all in Alaska. Yeah. That's the deal. Well, let me ask you this, because I'm a tech guy, although you and I just had some technical issues before we started, but I am a tech guy. I build my computers. I've got, you know, Macs and PCs and everything in between. I have high-powered GPUs in my PCs. My computers are water-cooled. But the water isn't used, Daniel. The water recirculates and is used. It's almost like a car where with the coolant recirculates through the car. It gets hot, it gets cold, it gets cooled off, whatever. This appears to use the water. Why?
18: I don't know the answer to that. And I think it's only because when you build one of these 3 million square foot buildings, X amount of hundreds of thousands of gallons are taken from water sources. Okay. Yes, it is recirculated, but we're building these things at 30, 40, 50, it seems like a month. So that's a lot of water getting removed from aquifers. And, you know, in my neighborhood, for example, I'm in the middle of my farm. Right. I know how much water is being pumped from my well. I know when it rains that it's filling the aquifers back up. But there is this cycle. I think the concern is that we're taking water out of the natural cycle of consumption, falling into aquifers, rain, et cetera, et cetera. We're taking it and we're isolating it. And that has people concerned. And I understand that that's a concern. Right. But there are solutions to these concerns. And one of them is, build the data centers where it's cold. People say, well, you know, those areas aren't connected. You're going to tell me Michigan isn't connected to the grid?
0: Of course.
18: Maine
0: isn't
18: connected to the grid? Of course these places are. We're building them where they're convenient to be built. Of course, if you're in the construction business, you want to build in Northern Virginia. You've got a million ports, airports. You've got a huge workforce nearby. It's a lot of work to move 100,000, you know, workers and materials. to the North Slope of Alaska. We need practical long-term solutions that are good for the community, and they exist. They just require a little bit of heavy-handedness to get done.
0: I think this administration was very smart in saying you have to build your own power plant to power these things, and that might necessarily lower the power for the power price for those in the neighborhood. That could be a real benefit. The left isn't going to talk about that, but I think that could be a very good thing. It's Daniel Turner. Go to powerthefuture.com. Go check out his organization. Let me ask you about the problem with American natural gas. Natural gas burns clean. We've got an overabundance of it. Why are people attacking natural gas? What is their argument?
18: They're attacking fossil fuels writ large, which also explains why the data center thing is spun up by the environmental left. You're absolutely right. When the president said, hey, if you want to build a data center, build the power to go with it. So, for example, Meta is building a huge data center in Ohio, but they're building a natural gas plant because Ohio and Pennsylvania has a lot of natural gas. And they're building double what the data center actually requires. And they'll say, and then we'll give that to the larger community. I think that's awesome. That's why I support it, because I care about energy workers. And if energy workers are under threat to the environmental left, they're going to have a lot of opposition when Microsoft or Meta or Google is going to fight them. Right now, it's us fighting the environmental left, funded by China, funded by Soros. Wait till they have the tech community saying, oh, no, you're not going to shut down my natural gas pipeline. You're not going to shut down this coal plant because we need it. So I like data centers for that reason, because this is now an ally against a communist green movement that I think is absolutely essential. Why natural gas is why nuclear? Why any of these things? They do not like energy because energy is freedom. Energy is autonomy. Energy is the heart and soul of a truly free people. Because if you don't have the ability to move, to migrate, to express yourself, if you don't have the tools to do it, then how free are you? And energy gives us those tools. That's why energy is always under attack.
0: From breaking ground to starting the engine, I guess not really an engine, but starting the reactor, how long does it take to build a nuclear facility? Do we know?
18: It has taken up till 12 years, and all just because of stupidity. It should take three.
0: Stop. Right? It takes 12 years because of stupidity? Well, then I could probably build one. If all I got to do be is stupid, I could build one. All right, it's because of the regulations and stuff?
18: Regulations and endless lawsuits, right? And this is a huge problem that this Congress is actually trying to address. When you can go to George Soros and say, hey, I don't want this nuclear reactor built. Give me money and I will sue them nonstop. Or if you're George Soros and you say, I don't like the fact that they're building a natural gas plant. So we're going to pay you. We're going to create this fake group and we will give you endless dollars to sue nonstop. Wow. You know, I work with oil and gas and coal companies who every day have dozens of lawsuits, not because there's anything legitimately wrong. It's because of the environmental left, funded by China, funded by Russia, says, you know what, how do we stop these guys? Well, let's use the American legal system to do that. And there's a huge problem that there's a piece of legislation by Harriet Hageman in the House and Ted Cruz in the Senate trying to address this, right? If I don't like the Joe Pags show, can I just go to George Soros and say, hey, give me constant dollars so I can sue Joe non-damn-stop? How is that legal? How can we function as a society? Exactly. And that's what they do to the energy industry.
0: It's Daniel Turner. Go to powerofthefuture.com. Find out more about exactly what we're talking about. Let me finish with this. And give me about a minute on this, if you don't mind. Can America win the race to be the dominant AI provider over China? That's the big competition right now without nuclear energy.
18: It would be very difficult. We need baseload power, and nuclear is baseload power that has a huge advantage over oil and natural gas and coal in that it doesn't have the required supply chain, right? A downside of coal and natural gas is you need either a rail car with coal or a natural gas pipeline with gas. You've got to feed these things. Nuclear reactors are self-sustaining. That's their huge advantage. You can plop one anywhere, pull that ripcord, get the nuclear reactor going, and now you have nuclear power for 40 years with really no supply chain needs.
0: What is the enrichment level of a nuclear reactor? Because I think, what is it, 60% to have a warhead, to have a nuclear, you know, like a bomb? Something like that. I know that Iran is like pushing these numbers, where I thought it was like 6%. Is it like 6% to have just energy?
18: The number in my head was, for some reason, 14, but I could be absolutely wrong. But yes, it is infinitely less than what is required for weaponization, which is why when Iran was hitting these 40, 50% enriched numbers, they were like, no, this is for peaceful. It's like, well, no, not really. It's not peaceful. Like, at this point, the only thing to do with 50% enriched uranium is weaponize it. And that's why we knew that they were lying to us.
0: But plus, why do they need nuclear energy? They're sitting on all these oil reserves. It's all very dumb. Daniel, thanks for hanging with us. People don't know this, but beforehand, we had some tech issues. You're a good man. I appreciate the information, because now I know what the president said last week. And let's do it again very soon.
18: Anytime, Joe. Great to be with you. Thank you.
0: Thank you, brother. That's it for this one. We're back after this on the Joe Pag Show. Stay right here.
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0: I appreciate Daniel coming on. I guess it was assumed that it was a little less than 5% to have a nuclear power plant. Now it could be as much as 19.75% in Richmond to have a nuclear power plant. Anything over 20% is seen as not for power, is seen as something else. And I could promise you, I feel as though the Iranians were on their way to 60% or something like that. So that wasn't necessary for energy. And I never bought the idea that Iran needed energy out of nuclear anyway. Anyway, because they're sitting on top of all this, all these fossil fuels. That's never made any sense to me. There you go. We appreciate Daniel coming on. 833-JOE-PAGS, joepags.com. 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The entire interview with Kay Smythe Hill is up there. We talk about the DSA and more. That is Sam. That is Polo. I'm Joe. We'll see you later. Have a good night. See you tomorrow. Bye.
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6: From ABC News, I'm Stephanie Officer. A Los Angeles judge has ruled there is enough evidence to put singer David, real name David Burke, on trial for the death and dismemberment of 14-year-old Celeste Rivas Hernandez. DA Nathan Hochman says his office is still weighing whether to seek the death penalty. Burke has pleaded not guilty. His attorneys say there is insufficient evidence for murder.
7: She has held him to answer for first-degree murder with the special circumstances of lying in wait, doing this crime for financial gain, and murdering a witness to an investigation.
6: The Pima County Sheriff's Department in Arizona says the investigation into Nancy Guthrie's disappearance remains active and ongoing, though without a significant development. ABC's Aaron Katursky.
8: Nearly 6 months after Nancy Guthrie was abducted from her Tucson-area home by a masked man in the dark of night, a new anguished plea from daughter Savannah.
19: Nothing about our situation has changed. We have done our part, and we will never stop looking for her. We will always ache for her and feel that hole in our hearts.
8: In a new Instagram post, the Today host says she is begging her mother's captor to do the right thing now.
6: Kentucky Fried Chicken lovers, you have a rare opportunity to snag a piece of fast food history tomorrow when a Louisville auction house sells off dozens of items that once belonged to Colonel Harlan David Sanders.
29: Colonel Sanders has been the face of the fast food giant for decades.
30: Hey, look at there. Didn't I tell you it was finger-licking good?
29: And now the public has a chance to buy a piece of his fried chicken empire. Among the items for sale include some of the pressure cookers Sanders used to refine his frying technique, his iconic bow tie and suspenders, the butcher block and stove from his kitchen, and a planner believed to contain a list of his secret 11 herbs and spices. The auction is set to begin Tuesday evening, and online bidding has already begun. Peter Haralambos, ABC News.
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10: As we celebrate 250 years of freedom, freedom to govern ourselves, freedom to pull ourselves up by our bootstraps, let me ask you a question. 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
4: From the WPBF 25 Weather Center, I'm First Warning Meteorologist Glenn Glazer. Tonight, evening rainfall will taper off and low temperatures will fall into the 70s here in South Florida. Mostly clear skies and light winds out of the southwest. On Tuesday, partly cloudy, highs in the low 90s, the heat index in the low 100s, with scattered showers and isolated strong storms possible.
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11: Welcome back to the Lars Larson Show. It's a pleasure to be with you on a Wednesday. Well, the Federal Reserve is holding interest rates that are still too high because of a lot of government spending and inflation under the Biden presidency. Are they stabilizing the economy or setting us up for the next downturn? I thought I'd put that question to Kurt Couchman, who's a senior fellow in fiscal policy at Americans for Prosperity. Kurt, welcome back. And what should we make of that decision by the Fed this week?
12: Hey, Lars, I'm thrilled to be back with you today. Yeah, the Fed is in a tough place. The federal government has spent and borrowed too much, and that has pushed up the amount of debt that is out there. The Federal Reserve owns a lot of that now, and yep, they are trying to walk a tightrope between reducing their debt holdings, which will bring inflation down, and part of that calculus involves keeping the interest rates where they are so that the money doesn't go out into the economy and spur more inflation. So if they reduce rates, they create inflation, but they can't really offload the debt, which would be the healthier way to reduce inflation so they could bring down interest rates, because there's so much continued borrowing because there's just stonewalling by some members of Congress who don't want to cut spending.
11: Well, and so it would really take some discipline on the part of the U.S. Congress, say, let's really cut back on federal government spending. That could help correct enough of the inflation problem to then reduce rates so the rest of us could borrow money for all kinds of legitimate purposes as opposed to borrowing money to fund more government programs.
12: Yeah, absolutely. The federal government is competing with regular Americans for a limited pool of borrowing funds. And when the government borrows too much, it drives up the interest rates for the rest of us, and it creates a lot of uncertainty about how it's all going to be resolved. Is it going to be a fiscal crisis? Is it going to be spending cuts? Is it going to be tax hikes? And, you know, a lot of money that could be going into investments that make American workers more productive and earn more is just sitting on the sidelines until folks know what is going to happen.
11: I guess what I wonder, Kurt, is this. When an individual goes out to borrow money, individual might walk onto a car lot to buy an automobile. They might talk to a real estate person to buy a house. They're held back because they make a sensible decision. Can I afford to borrow the money, especially?

0: at this rate. I don't think government makes those kind of sensible decisions. They just say it must be funded, and they borrow the money anyway. So is holding the rates high like this actually going to cause the reduction in inflationary activity that they expected to? Or is it just going to lock all of us in the private sector, private citizens, out while the government continues to hog at the trough?
1: Yeah, unfortunately, if the Fed reduces the rates right now, we're probably going to have a burst of inflation, because that will allow the banks to lend more, because they'll get a higher return on that than they would if they just held it and reaped the interest on reserves that the Federal Reserve pays them at the prevailing interest rates. And about governments, governments don't have to be terrible. Governments can be effective. We're seeing other countries and some states that do a really good job, or at least a better job than the federal government. So it's a kind of a choice to have the poor institutions that we have in Congress that makes it so difficult for them to manage anything well.
0: Well, because, and I think you're right, Kurt, because I was stunned the other day. I was looking at numbers from various states and about which states actually spend within their means and even have surpluses, albeit small surpluses, and which states have gigantic amounts of debt. Now, I know that in theory, under state constitutions, most of the states have to run a balanced budget, but that doesn't mean they don't borrow money. They go out and they create bonded debt and all these other things. And it was funny, there are some states that actually have a surplus, you know, to the point of even thousands of dollars for every single citizen in the state. And then there are other states and cities that have amounts of debt that equal tens of thousands of dollars for every one of their citizens. How do we get them to start behaving and living within their means like that?
1: Yeah, states are all over the place. And in fact, I'm in Little Rock, Arkansas right now, talking to state legislators about how they can upgrade their budgeting systems.
0: Yeah.
1: And I've been doing this in a bunch of other states, and there's other groups that are involved with this as well. So I think a lot of it comes down to saying, okay, this works here, here, and here. Here's how you could get it to work for you here. And this is why, for tax cuts, for funding educational freedom, for all sorts of things. Maybe there's something like police that are underfunded somewhere. Like, move money to where it's valuable. And if you don't have a valued use of it in the government, then of course cut people's taxes so that they can spend more of their hard-earned income. But yeah, it's that cross-pollination between the places where things are working well to the places where they can benefit from them.
0: Well, and in fact, I think I see this in other kinds of areas where you'll see a state that continues to spend money. And in fact, just today, we've been talking about how the Postal Service has just showed up in front of Congress and said, hey, we're going to be broke by October 1, and we're losing $9 or $10 billion a year. To me, that seems like some really inefficient spending. If you've got an enterprise of government, and it is still a government agency, albeit an independent government agency, but it's a government agency, and they're losing $10 billion a year. Mm-hmm. There's some spending I would cut right now.
1: Yeah, I used to work for a member of Congress who was on the Postal Subcommittee on the Oversight Committee.
0: Yeah.
1: And House Republicans figured out how to make the Postal Service solvent. They had a great bill package to do that, but it just couldn't advance because, you know, people have various issues with it, and some people just want to maintain the Postal Service and all those unionized employees at maximum capacity. And so we've got this gridlock in Congress that keeps totally common sense things from moving forward, things that the postal commissioner is like, yeah, actually, that makes a ton of sense. We should do all those things.
0: Yeah, because I told a caller just a while ago, I said, look, 20 years ago is when I first said, hey, why don't we have mail delivery, you know, twice a week? Or three times a week. And they said, what about those people who have a home business and they need it every day? I said, let them have it every day, but charge them extra the same way I would pay extra if I wanted to ship a package by FedEx and have it in New York City by tomorrow morning. I can do that. Mm-hmm. But instead, you know, I said, however, the minute you go to say three times a week delivery instead of six times a week delivery, you could surplus about half your staff at the Postal Service. The problem is the unions will go absolutely nuts, and they will unload on both Republicans and Democrats, won't they?
1: That's absolutely true. And like where I live, we have a cluster box. So instead of having a mailbox on every individual house, there's like 20 in one group. Your stuff goes there. If there's packages, they'll leave them on your porch.
0: Yep.
1: And that is such a time saver for the Postal Service and a cost cutter. And they need to do things like that. And that's just a tiny microcosm of the possibilities we could have for saving across the federal government. health experts from across the political spectrum estimate that about a third of healthcare spending in this country is just wasted in terms of not providing any tangible benefits to the people that are supposed to be helped by it. So that's a good place to start. We've seen all these stories about waste, fraud, and abuse. I mean, we could go down a long list of stuff that just doesn't make sense, but Congress isn't equipped right now to say, oh, yeah, that doesn't make sense. Let's not do that.
0: That's Kurt Couchman, who's with Americans for Prosperity. 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
15: Welcome back to the Lars Larson Show. Well, it's kind of a sad statement about the current state of affairs, but the chant "Death to America," you used to hear that about once a week from Iran's mad mullahs. Well, now "Death to America" is showing up on U.S. college campuses. So are universities protecting free speech or tolerating outright anti-American hate? I thought we'd talk to Will Biagini, who is currently serving as assistant editor at Campus Reform. Hey, Will, welcome back to the program.
16: Thank you so much. Always great to be here.
15: So I guess this does come down to a First Amendment question, and that is, if you're a student at a university in America, especially the public universities that are owned by the people of the state they sit in, and you're chanting "Death to America," should we just view that as an extreme form, but still free speech and protected by the Constitution, or not?
16: Well, the problem goes back to leftist indoctrination on college campuses. You know, these students are actually being trained to hate America. So we got this crazy example today where socialist and pro-Palestinian student groups at this one university, Arizona State University, they organized a quote-unquote "No War on Iran" protest opposing U.S. and Israeli strikes on Iran. But that demonstration was quickly challenged by Iranian students on the campus themselves, who said that these protesters were ignoring the brutal reality of the regime that they were defending. And one student leader even explained that Iranians have lived under a dictatorship for over 40 years, and that many Iranian students actually support the pressure on this regime. And as I said, the main issue here is that campus radicals are so conditioned to oppose anything that President Trump or the U.S. does, that they'll defend one of the most oppressive regimes on earth and chant "Death to America" while they do it.
15: No, and so at that point, should the university be free, even though it's a government institution, to tell those students, if that's the kind of thing you're going to bring to our campus, then you're not welcome here as a student? Or do we have to say, no, that's a form of free speech? Because I know there's a lot of speech on campuses that is offensive enough that the university says you're no longer welcome here as a student. And I think we should be able to do that, shouldn't we?
16: Well, so the problem goes back to the fact that these universities are acting as leftist echo chambers. You know, universities are supposed to be institutions where truth and the combating of ideas is where that's pursued and achieved. But yeah, we have this problem where students are being taught to hate America, which is that's completely unacceptable. I don't think that our university should be doing that. And I don't think Americans across the country think that universities should be churning out anti-American students. That's not what we should see. And, you know, this is really reinforced by the fact that a lot of leftist protests and actions like these, they kind of all are lumped together. So we have these "Stop the War in Iran" protests by leftist students, but the irony is that they're protesting a regime that kills its own protesters.
15: Yep.
16: So they don't even know what they're talking about.
15: No, and in fact, look, I you know what, Will? I very, very advisedly use any kind of Nazi Germany comparisons because, you know, because of the magnitude of the evil that was represented there. But when you've got a regime that will slaughter tens of thousands of its own people just to silence them, and a regime that is not at all friendly to what Americans would consider, say, human rights, you know, whether it's sexual politics, whether it's gender politics or anything else, you'd say, oh, all those ideas are absolutely unwelcome in America. And usually the cancel culture says, you come out and you speak out in favor of this. Yes, you're allowed to say it, and we're allowed to say, and we don't want anything to do with you. I mean, in fact, we've seen people at big universities who are fired because Larry Summers comes to mind, because they're effectively fired because of an association with a guy who was a convicted pedophile, Jeffrey Epstein. So if that'll get you fired from Harvard, then how is it you can go out on a campus and chant "Death to America" and then go right back to your classes and be treated like just one other student who engaged in free speech?
16: Exactly. I think the buck stops at telling students that it's okay to chant "Death to America" while they reap all the benefits of this country. That's so wrong. Everything about that is wrong. And this protest, too, not an isolated event. Radical activism on these college campuses is becoming a key organizing factor for the radical left. It's because these students are brainwashed on campuses, so they have no independent thought. And so they wait to be spoon-fed this idea of like, oh, hey, yeah, you should hate America because America is systemically racist or bad or whatever, or you should hate President Trump literally just because he's President Trump, which is insane. But these students are being conditioned to act this way because they're not being taught that they should use critical thinking. And we see this all over at the Leadership Institute's campus reform, you know, at the University of Wisconsin-Milwaukee and Louisiana State University and San Jose State University. These are just three universities where all kinds of these protests erupted immediately following the strikes. You know, we didn't even know all of the details of the strikes, and all the leftist students see that, oh, President Trump has done something, so they're coming out to scream, no, no, no.
15: And then they get the actual Iranian students or former Iranians who've come here who say, no, you don't understand. You're defending an evil regime that does evil to its own people. Do you know what you're defending? Do you think that many of these leftists on campus who are doing this have any idea the kind of practices that they're defending?
16: Absolutely not. I don't think they have the slightest clue. And, you know, I was in Washington, D.C. just a couple of weeks ago, yeah. And I happened to come across a pro-Iranian protest. But this was actually the people of Iran protesting in support of President Trump and against the Islamic regime. And the joy on those people's faces and their actions was it was insane to see that, because you have students in America who are, you know, they're American students, and they're saying, oh, we need to defend the Islamic regime. And then you talk to Iranians themselves and they're like, no, we lived under this regime for 40 years. We're not going to have a dictatorship anymore. So these leftist students, yeah, no, they have no idea what the kind of regime they're defending.
15: No, and at what point are the universities going to realize if we're allowing this kind of thing to go on our campuses, we're going to lose all support from conventional average Americans who don't like seeing any of this stuff going on?
16: Exactly. We need to stand up and say, our universities, you're not going to tell our students to hate America. The solution begins with restoring intellectual diversity to college campuses and basic historical literacy, and also just common sense. This regime slaughters its own protesters. We all know this, but I guarantee you, if you tell a leftist student who's protesting, hey, you know, if you were actually protesting there, these people would probably, the Islamic regime would probably kill you. That wouldn't get through to them because they're not taught intellectual diversity. They're not taught the fair exchange of ideas on our campuses and how to think critically. So students need to be taught the reality of regimes like Iran, including the repression of violent crackdowns on protesters, so they can make informed judgments.
15: Absolutely. That is Will Biagini, who serves as assistant editor at Campus Reform. Will, thanks very much. By the way, thousands of places on the internet have a file with your name on it. And that used to be true of me, but I took care of the problem, and I'm going to tell you how. What do they have? Your home address, your cell phone number, your email address, and there's more. 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
3: ABC News, I'm Stephanie Officer. A judge in Los Angeles has ruled there is enough evidence to put singer David, real name David Burke, on trial for the death and dismemberment of 14-year-old Celeste Rivas Hernandez. L.A. District Attorney Nathan Hochman.
4: Mr. Burke now is eligible for death penalty. The death penalty considerations are now being weighed.
3: Burke has pleaded not guilty, and his attorneys say there is insufficient evidence for murder. New details after Brian Koberger filed court documents to challenge his conviction in the Idaho college murders following his guilty plea last year. ABC's Kana Whitworth.
5: Koberger is currently serving four consecutive life sentences. He's representing himself and has provided no new evidence. Legal experts say that post-conviction petitions are rarely overturned.
3: The Idaho college killer once studied false confessions as a criminology PhD student. He wrote in his studies in 2022, the American system has, quote, produced many false confessions. This is ABC News.
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3: From the WPBF 25 Weather Center, I'm First Warning Meteorologist Glenn Glazer. Tonight, evening rainfall will taper off and low temperatures will fall into the 70s here in South Florida. Mostly clear skies and light winds out of the southwest. On Tuesday, partly cloudy, highs in the low 90s, the heat index in the low 100s, with scattered showers and isolated strong storms possible.
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9: Welcome back to the Lars Larson Show. I remember when I was a little kid, my dad was a forest ranger. He worked for the National Forest Service. And there were various times he'd get called out to go out and fight forest fires, and that was part of the job. And we'd stand there and watch. My mom and I would watch as these big planes came over a ridge, and they would drop retardant to try to hold the fire back or at least let it burn its way out of fuel. And so there have been various ways looked at to try to stop fires, but I'd never thought that I would hear of them being stopped with sound waves. It's the innovation created by former NASA engineers who put the fire put the system together. Remington Hotchkiss joins me now. He's Sonic Fire Tech's chief commercialization officer. Remington, welcome to the program.
10: Thank you, Lars.
9: Let's start with telling my audience how you use sound to put a fire out.
10: So it sounds like magic, but as our former NASA engineers and rocket scientists say, it's not magic, it's just physics. So what we do is we disrupt oxygen and we prevent fire from consuming it. So fire needs three things to exist: heat, fuel, and oxygen. And we effectively oscillate the oxygen with our infrasound waves that are inaudible to the human ear. And we vibrate the molecule of oxygen at a rate that makes it unsteady for fire to consume or ignitions to occur.
9: I mean, so in some ways, it's like, say, a conventional fire extinguisher that uses either halon or carbon dioxide. You put a blanket of that over, and then the fire is denied oxygen, except in this case, the oxygen is still there, but if the molecules are vibrating fast enough, the fire can't consume the oxygen?
10: That's correct. And unlike those systems, we don't remove the oxygen from the environment. So it's safe for humans and household pets. And we also run on a battery very efficiently. That's really the technological breakthrough in bringing the science to market in a scalable way. Fire extinguishers run out of chemical retardant very quickly. And with our system, we can run on hours or backup battery for days.
9: Okay, so tell me this. What's the range of this thing? If I've got one and I want to put a fire out, do I have to be very close to the fire? And especially is this only applicable to things like house fires, or would it apply to wildfires and forest fires as well?
10: Yeah, so to quote some of the leaders across multiple industries, whether that be policymakers, industry, insurance leaders, or fire marshals, you know, the value of the technology can truly not be understated as a paradigm shift in the fire industry. The codes are written around really reaction, and we are looking at how we leverage this technology in a prevention form. Early on, I witnessed the LA fires in my hometown of Altadena, and looked at that devastation. I saw a transformer blow across the street, and I saw embers just like a snowdrift coming into the community and igniting homes, many of them burning from the inside out. And in that moment, I thought, we can't rely on water, we can't rely on power, so there needs to be an autonomous way for a home to defend themselves, leveraging an energy of some sort. And that's how I stumbled on to finding Jeff Bruder, our CEO and CTO and founder, former NASA engineer, who had brought this technology to the fold, and I have the pleasure of commercializing it for residential defense. So we see a vision of protecting a home, wrapping our ducking system to mimic a rain gutter system, if you will, and deploying our sound waves within 8 to 30 feet from the eave of a home to prevent embers from arriving at the home.
9: Remington, 8 to 30 feet? That's quite a range, isn't it?
10: Absolutely. And the big question there is, well, what about 100-mile-an-hour winds? And so we're not susceptible to the same forces of gravity as water, and a lot more validation is going into that with the support of insurers and some of the industry experts. But
9: I mean, because Remington, one of the stories I was fascinated by, there were neighborhoods that went down, and there'd be one guy in the neighborhood who'd gone down, I think, to one of the big box stores and bought a whole bunch of garden hoses and sprinklers and put them all over his roof, and his house survived and everything else didn't. But I got to thinking about it when you mentioned the 100-mile-an-hour winds. If you may have water spraying out of sprinklers on your roof, but if even a 30-mile-an-hour wind comes, an awful lot of the water is going to go downwind, and the upwind part of your house is going to be exposed, but the sonic fire tech does not work that way?
10: It doesn't. We're developing the technology to provide a non-ignition zone around the home. So when those nasty embers that are responsible for 90% of that destruction arrive, we effectively, the technology is being designed to burn them out and prevent them from being a threat and preventing ignition of your zone zero, effectively. But again, a lot of validation needs to occur there. So that's the future state of the technology that we see being, only a few years out. But right now, leadership in the industries have pointed us to the direction of the interior, where home sprinkler systems are mandated in the state of California and many other states in the nation. They cause a lot of collateral damage to their system, and they're built with latent detection in mind. And they're not designed to extinguish the fire, just suppress it to prevent flashover from one room to the next. So while they're critical for life safety, they still destroy your property. And we're looking to implement the technology where we don't have to worry about 100-mile-an-hour winds, and we can get on that incipient stage fire much quicker than a sprinkler and prevent further damage of collateral flooding, et cetera.
9: Now, so that's, I've got to ask the question, because I know somebody in my audience is going to think about this. So if you're vibrating the oxygen like that, does it affect my ability, if I'm inside the building, to be able to breathe that oxygen and use it?
10: No, it does. It does not. There's a pressure wave to it. So think about being at a concert. The audible bass that you hear, you also feel if you're close enough to the speaker, and so you would not be able to hear it. It's infrasound, but there would be a pressure wave, kind of creating a vortex similar to wind, and that's what you might feel. But it depends how close you are to the emitters. But what we, say is we've gotten really great at life safety. So when you hear that fire alarm go off, you evacuate the home and let the home protect itself, just as you would a sprinkler system, without the fear of collateral damage to flooding and losing your most valuable belongings to water damage.
9: Yeah, because Remington, years ago, I had somebody proposing, well, why don't we mandate sprinklers in all homes? And when I talked to the insurance folks, they said, yeah, and you take the, at that time, $500 kitchen fire, and you turn it into $10,000 worth of sheetrock and carpet damage. That doesn't work out well for the insurance folks. How expensive is this technology? Is there a way of expressing what it would take to protect, say, a single-family home with this kind of technology right now?
10: Yeah, so that's a great question, and I'll just start by answering it with the first point. Insurers have well understand the risk of collateral damage, flooding, mold remediation, and the rest. And they also recognize 40% of home fires start in the kitchen with unattended stoves, which are grease fires, which water actually makes worse. Yet we're mandated to have sprinklers above our kitchen stoves. And so the insurers see a real benefit to our system being implemented there. And with the scale of demand we have today, we are looking to be competitively priced with a sprinkler system. So effectively one-to-one. And right now, it's hard to answer that question price point-wise because square footage and aesthetic come into play. But what we say is 1% to 2% of the home's value is where we're pricing it, which is consistent with the year's
9: insurance.
10: That's
9: totally reasonable. Now, real quick, is there a handheld device?
10: Yeah, so we actually have a backpack version that we are deploying and looking to deploy to California State fire marshals, fire chiefs to implement for research and development.
9: Unbelievable. That is Remington Hotchkiss. He's Sonic Fire Tech's Chief Commercialization Officer. Remington, thanks so much. I appreciate the time. Back in a moment. 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
7: Welcome back to the program. It's a pleasure to be with you. Really, really horrible crash that happened on Sunday night at LaGuardia Airport. That's in, I think it's in Queens, New York. But Colonel William Dunn joins me now. I've flown in and out on commercial airplanes in LaGuardia. I wasn't the pilot. I was just a passenger. But two pilots died after a jet collided with a fire truck on the runway at LaGuardia, and controllers might have been distracted. Colonel Dunn, welcome back to the program. How are you?
10: I'm doing well, and thanks for having me back.
7: I mean, one of the things I'm concerned about is that I think the United States led a real beat. They beat us because during President Biden, the decisions were made about making the air traffic controllers more diverse, both sexually, skin color and all the rest of that. And the Biden administration, the FAA, refused a bunch of really good candidates, young men and women who wanted to be ATCs. And they were told, your group is not diverse enough. Am I right in focusing it on that if we'd had more air traffic controllers so that we could have full staffing at these control towers, that things like what happened yesterday at LaGuardia would be less likely to happen?
10: Well, the key takeaway here is, and I've just seen the video today, yeah. It seems very clear to me it was an air traffic controller issue, although we have to wait for the final investigation to come out. Yep. It seems that he seems like he admitted it. Now, what I don't know is, was that individual hired for any other reason than being the best? If he was not hired because he was the best, then that's a fault of the system. Only the best should be hired in these high intensity, events that if you make a mistake, people die. In this case, that's what happened. So I don't know why he made that mistake. I don't know if it had anything to do with that. I hope they find out. And if it is the case that he was brought on for any other reason than he was the best, then that's a fault of the system under the Biden administration. And it's a scary thing because two people lost their lives today and many were injured.
7: By the way, Colonel William Dunn is with me, former Marine Corps Cobra attack helicopter pilot and combat commander. Can I add one more element? And you tell me if you feel free to disagree, Colonel. But when you said if he was hired for any reason other than he was the best, let's say he was the best and he was hired. But if that control tower should have had two people in it, doing a given function, and it only had one. Or somebody had to work extra shifts. I think that was an issue, was it not, at DCA, at Reagan International, when you had a control tower that was understaffed the night that an Army helicopter collided with a civilian plane. So even if you're the best, but there's supposed to be two of you in the job and there's only one, then that can work against even the person who is the best, can it?
10: Oh, 100%. In many aviation mishaps, and whether they're aviation air mishaps or aviation ground mishaps, many times fatigue is a causal factor. And so what will happen is in a mishap investigation, they're going to look at all the reasons that led up to the crash. For instance, in this, it seems clear the fire truck, who was headed to an emergency, so they're very intent on getting somewhere, was given a clearance. That clearance should have not been given. Because as the pilot coming in for landing, you are trusting the controller. Because you can't, you can see outside the aircraft, but you really are focused on landing. You cannot see and synthesize all the data around you, and that's why you have the controllers. They're there to protect you, and when they tell you to do something, by law, you have to follow it. Now, sure, if you see, had they seen that vehicle, they could have done something different, right? And then that would have been acceptable, but in this case there was no time, and when you're rolling out at the end of a touchdown, there's no way you could stop the aircraft, it looks like, in this case. And it doesn't seem plausible they could have veered off the runway somewhere not to hit the truck. They may have caused more damage. And so what you have is a ground mishap that, in my opinion, looks like it was caused by an errant air ground controller statement. And then you can hear him yelling, stop, stop, stop. So he saw it was going to happen.
7: Yep.
10: It was just too late.
7: Well, in fact, Colonel, I played the, we're going to play it later on tonight as well, but the entire audio, you hear the fire rig call in specifically, give the numbers, said, what are you asking permission? I'm asking permission to cross runway 4 at Delta at the D crossing. And the ATC takes a second, says, okay, go ahead and cross. And then almost immediately realizes, oh, no, I just told him to cross an active runway, and I got a plane coming in. And he immediately, well, within a second or two, he starts saying, no, stop, stop, stop. But it's too late by that time.
10: It is. It's too late. And I was flying a mission in Iraq one day, and they landed a plane the opposite runway because the wind had just changed where they cleared me to take off.
7: Oh, my God.
10: And so I'm taking off. They're landing. They never saw it. It was a giant airplane. They never saw us, but we were, you know, since we're helicopters, we they call it see and avoid. So we avoided that. But had I been another aircraft that big, that would have been a catastrophic mishap, I believe. So you are relying on those folks. And even the fire truck, in my assessment, followed protocol perfectly.
7: Yep.
10: He asked permission. He validated it. And then he went. And remember, he can't see the jet coming in either. It's nighttime. He's focused on his mission. So he doesn't know there's somebody landing until obviously it was too late.
7: And Colonel Dunn, when that plane, that Air Canada, was probably coming in, what was his landing speed going to be? 120 miles an hour, 130, something like that?
10: Thereabouts, yes.
7: Okay, so he's going to cover that last 1 mile. Assuming the guy in the fire truck could have looked at it and said, hey, that looks like a plane, he's going to cover that last mile in less than 30 seconds, isn't he?
10: Oh, yeah, that's right.
7: That fast.
10: That's
7: and
10: exactly
7: so,
10: right.
7: You know, the fire engine didn't have much choice, and the guy flying the Canada plane didn't have much choice either. And the end result was both the pilot and the co-pilot lost their lives. Colonel, thanks so much for your service to America. We always appreciate your insights.
10: Well, thanks so much for having me, and my heart go out to the family that has lost pilots. It's just a sad, sad day.
7: You're absolutely right. That is Colonel William Dunn, former Marine Corps Cobra attack helicopter pilot and also a combat commander. By the way, thousands of places on the internet have a file with your name on it. And that used to be true of me, but I took care of the problem, and I'm going to tell you how. What do they have? Your home address, your cell phone number, your email address, and there's more. 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
13: 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I've been practicing law in Palm Beach County since 1995. I've seen a lot during these past 30 years. But lately, I've seen car accident victims make the mistake of hiring the wrong law firm to represent them during their claim. They either never meet with their attorney never calls them back, or they have no idea the status of the claim. This will never happen to you at Hicks Amato. 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Because you matter, your case matters, results matter.
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16: From ABC News, I'm Stephanie Officer. Contradicting the message out of Iran, President Trump says there are very friendly negotiations with Tehran. ABC's Mary Bruce at the White House.
17: Trump traveling to battleground Michigan as Republicans grow increasingly worried the unpopular war will hurt them in the midterms.
18: Every day we're fighting to put more money in your pockets, and that's what we're doing.
17: But a new Pew poll shows only 24% of Americans give the economy a positive review. 60% say the president's policies have made things worse. Trump insists that's not so.
16: Meanwhile, members of President Trump's own party are expressing concerns about the thousands of Haitians losing their legal status to stay in the U.S. under a Supreme Court ruling last month, taking effect this week. In an interview with ABC News, Republican Governor Mike DeWine says the many Haitians living in his state filled jobs no one else wanted in cities like Springfield, helping Ohio grow.
19: No one can fly a plane into Port-au-Prince because when they come in, they get shot out by the gangs that are controlling that area of Port-au-Prince. So it's a very bad, bad situation. And the idea that you're going to ship people back to Haiti, they're going back to a horrible, horrible situation. That's worse, frankly, than it's ever been.
16: Responding to the apparent affordability crisis in New York City, Mayor Zoran Mamdani confirming today city-owned grocery stores will provide discounts on essential goods, keeping his campaign promise.
20: 30% off adds up to real money for New Yorkers, with an estimated $90 saved on grocery bills each month. 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And just as important as money, those savings add up to time. For many, that 30% discount is the difference between an evening spent around the dinner table with family or working another double shift to make ends meet.
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3: From the WPBF 25 Weather Center, I'm First Warning Meteorologist Glenn Glazer. Tonight, evening rainfall will taper off and low temperatures will fall into the 70s here in South Florida. Mostly clear skies and light winds out of the southwest. On Tuesday, partly cloudy, highs in the low 90s, the heat index in the low 100s, with scattered showers and isolated strong storms possible.
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11: Welcome back to the program. It's a pleasure to be with you. And I'm going to have to go to our friend Jay Young, who's founder and CEO of King Operating Corporation, and ask him about a term of art in the oil business. Jay, do you mind if I do that? Welcome to the show.
12: Thanks, Lars. Thanks for having me on again. Always a pleasure here.
11: Well, the term of art is oil at sea. Now, apparently, if you get your oil on a boat and then you put the boat out away from the dock, that it has a different status on it, and the Trump administration has now waived sanctions on the purchase of Iranian oil at sea. And apparently this is they're waiving the sanctions for the next 30 days. Is that what I think it sounds like? That the Iranians can put the oil on a boat, and once it's on the boat, then how's this work?
12: It's a free market. Anybody can buy it. And Trump's doing anything and everything he can and not going to call a spade by putting oil on the market and buying oil from anywhere he can right now to lower the gas prices here. He knows he's coming under an incredible amount of scrutiny and about the price of gasoline going up. It's still a dollar below Biden, but people are dropping about it, and he's trying to do anything and everything he can. Even buying oil from Iran or stealing oil from Venezuela, which we can talk about. He's doing anything and everything he can right now to do what it takes to lower the gas price so Americans don't have to pay so much. He's going to do anything and everything he can.
11: By the way, I'm talking to Jay Young, who's founder and CEO of the King Operating Corporation. When you say we're stealing it, I mean, somebody's getting paid for Venezuela's oil. Is it the right people getting paid for Venezuela's oil or not?
12: Well, okay, so to me, and I'm a fourth-generation guy, I've seen a lot of wells that have been drilled. If I drill wells and I create oil, if I create oil, if I'm spending the money, the CapEx, to drill and complete, and I'm creating this oil and I'm producing this oil, and then I feel like that if I do everything, then I have the right to sell it and get paid for it. And what Trump did, Trump goes into Venezuela, and I've had some big discussions about this. He takes all this Venezuelan oil, doesn't send it to places that need it, like Cuba. But he also says, hey, we're going to sell it. He sells it and sends, what was it, half the money or something to Venezuela? I mean, he didn't steal all of it.
11: He took a commission. Now, Jay, are you allowed?

0: to call that taking a commission?
1: I don't know if he's a licensed broker or not, or we can he can accept commissions, but I'm sure he called it maybe a due diligence fee or something, or I don't know, maybe it was a organizational cost or some general administrative cost that he had to take it over, and I mean, he did send some back to the, I don't know. I mean, I don't know who produced it at that point. You know, it could have been some of that oil that Exxon. I mean, we're getting really down in the weeds about Venezuela. We have a lot of other things to talk about, but we can definitely talk about it because no telling.
0: Let me ask you this, then, Venezuela. Jay, compared to 3 weeks ago, we have the same amount of oil that's being produced worldwide as 3 weeks ago, don't we? Roughly.
1: Yes.
0: And about the same amount is being. Is being consumed. So if we have the same supply and the same demand, why is the price above $100 a barrel?
1: Well, good question. We have a huge disruption in the Strait of Hormuz. But also, we're not producing as much oil as we were before. A lot of countries over in the Persian Gulf have their wells going at about half pace right now because they don't want to continue filling up the Strait of Hormuz with oil just sitting there, so they're shutting their wells down. So there is going to be a big disruption with 20% of the oil from the world oil consumption runs through this Strait of Hormuz, and hardly any oil is going through there. And so if any oil goes through there, then what happens is there's a disruption. And anytime you have any type of disruption in the world, it affects oil prices because it's a world commodity,
0: and that does make sense. I mean that but at this point, does Iran still have the capability to shut down the Strait of Hormuz?
1: Well, I mean, it's like, I don't know. Trump gave him 48 hours. He changed his mind and gave him 5 days. That's what the markets have come back a lot today, and oil prices are down 10%, or they were. I think they're down less now, but. That's what he's thinking now. But if Iran, I mean, if my dad, if you attack my mom and my dad and my kids and my wife and you kill them, and I'm you know, I told his son, I'm not going to just knuckle under. I think I'm going to have to get back at somebody somewhere. And I think that's what's been going on here lately. And if I told in a video the other day, I said, hey, President Trump, please do not put the Navy at risk of, you know, escorting, you know, ships through the Strait of Hormuz. Don't do that because all Iran has to do is like shooting ducks in a barrel with the Army, or I'm sorry, the Navy, you know, escorting ships through there, and Iranians, drones or missiles or whatever, just take out part of our fleet. Well, we don't need that.
0: No, we don't need that. But on the other hand, they're out of Navy. I think they're almost out of Air Force. And aren't they running short of both drones and missiles at this point? Or what?
1: Yeah, I know. Well, supposedly there's some huge explosive they have underneath the ocean or in the ocean's floor.
0: Mines.
1: That they could also... Mines, yeah, that they could set off. Do they? I mean, I don't know. I missed that meeting. They didn't ask me to, but I mean, they. Yeah, I don't. But I mean, there's so many different things that can happen, and that's what's so scary about the world. Because I mean, nobody's really telling the truth. I mean, one interview that I've had, which I have 3 to 5 a day right now, and one interview is different than the other one most of the time because. Things can change so fast about what's going on, but the big thing is oil prices are up from where they were before the war, and I believe they're going to stay up even after the war, just because of a lot of things that are going on in the world, and we're not drilling for oil in the United States like we were before, and I just don't see oil prices going down.
0: Although Jay, at $100 a barrel, doesn't that make an awful lot of U.S. drilling operations feasible again? And they weren't at $60 a barrel?
1: Oh, 100%. I mean, man, there's you open up a huge drilling inventory at $100 a barrel that you just don't have at 60. You know, because there's a lot of wells that make sense. You know, at $30 or $40, there's some that make sense at 60. There's some that don't make sense until you go over $60 a barrel for their break even. So yes, you're opening up an entire, you know, inventory of drilling prospects.
0: And I think that's the direction that Donald Trump is going. That's Jay Young. Jay is the founder and CEO of King Operating Corporation. Glad to be with you and always glad to take your calls at 866-HEY-LARS. That's 866-439-5277. Send your emails to talk@LarsLarson.com. I got to tell you, there are many ways to access this show, and I get emails all the time. You can download it. You can podcast it. You can stream it. You can, of course, send me an email, talk@LarsLarson.com. 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
4: Welcome back to the program. Well, the Trump administration
9: Americans working those jobs on farms, but now the new rules are making it cheaper to hire foreign farm workers on temporary visas. I thought we'd talk about that with Kate Lincoln Goldfinch, who's an immigration attorney and owner and CEO of the Lincoln Goldfinch Law Firm. Kate, welcome to the program.
10: Hi, thanks for having me on.
9: So tell me this, if the assumption was that if illegal aliens get kicked out of the country, that more Americans would be working those jobs, what went wrong? Or did it go wrong?
10: I think it did go wrong. That assumption was incorrect. We're having difficulty with filling farm jobs with domestic workers. And that's because a lot of these jobs are obviously very physically difficult labor. They're seasonal. They don't run year-round. They tend to be in rural areas. People have to sort of move around to fill the jobs. And it just hasn't panned out that domestic workers are filling these jobs and crops are dying and farmers are really struggling.
9: Okay, what would have been the proper solution for it? Because I don't like the idea of allowing illegal aliens to simply stay in America, because I think an awful lot of them are not going to stay down on the farm. They're going to say, it's great to be here. I don't want to do this work either. I'm going to go into the city and get a job framing houses or hanging sheetrock or something like that. So you have an endless problem because you always need a new supply of illegal aliens, don't you?
10: Well, I would disagree with that. I mean, filling farm jobs was not a major issue. But I think, what the Trump administration has done, which is to expand a guest worker program, I think can be part of a solution. The way that they've done it is problematic, but definitely it caused a bunch of instability for the industry when the mass deportation scheme of the last year was enacted. Depending upon which industry, whether we're talking about fruit or other crops, up to 20% of workers have gone away, maybe not because they were actually physically deported, but because they have a fear of showing up. And so this mass deportation scheme, you and I, I'm sure, would disagree on the way that it's carried out. But when we're going after people who are in some type of legal process, they're in legal status, they don't have criminal history, and they would very gladly fill these jobs, we've a bit cut off our nose to spite our face as a country, as an economy. And so mass deportation plus guest worker program that slashes wages is only creating more instability for the industry, and they're having difficulty filling these jobs even with this latest move.
9: Okay, but Kate, when you say it slashes wages, as I understand, the detail that does that is because the farmer is allowed to say, if I'm going to provide you housing, then that's part of your compensation. And I would imagine that there might even be big deal law firms in big cities in America that say, we'd like to hire you. We can't offer you as much in salary, but we can give you a free house to live in. You know, that would work for lawyers as well. And if your law firm said, we're going to give you a house that's worth, I don't know, $70,000 a year, shouldn't your employer be able to count that as part of your compensation?
10: I think the difference is that this has always been the way that it's gone. A lot of these farm workers live, on trailers. This is not fancy housing. They live on trailers on property, and that's never been considered part of their compensation as part of this H-2A program. So there are two changes. One is they've created an entry-level wage that reduces the hourly wage by, depending upon, where the worker is, between $1 and $7 an hour. It's pretty significant. And then on top of that, they're now allowing the farmers to include the housing as wages, which has not historically been done. So what that does is it majorly, like up to 30%, undercuts what farm workers historically have been paid. And then that creates even more instability and difficulty hiring within the industry. And you better believe American workers are definitely not going to go and do these jobs at these reduced wages now. So it might look like, now it'll be easier for them to hire guest workers, but driving down wages only causes more instability and difficulty hiring in the long run. And this is not a long-term solution for agricultural labor woes.
9: But what would be the solution? Because if you want to find this available, hardworking labor force, even if you created special visas for them, is that a good long-term solution?
10: Yeah, I think it is. I am pro guest worker. I think that guest worker programs should be part of the long-term immigration solution. We have a need for immigrant labor in all sectors of our economy. One of the ways that we can solve these issues is bring in foreign workers who work for a period of time, particularly in these seasonal jobs. We pay them well, they do the job, they go back home, and they're happy and we're happy. And this can be part of the solution. But I think what we also need to do is be honest with ourselves about the need for permanent immigrant workers in this country. And so when we just start okay, to
9: can
10: use
9: you tell
10: rhetoric
9: me,
10: okay, that immigrants...
9: Let me interrupt only because time is short. Why do we need sure. permanent immigrant labor? Why can't we fill all those jobs with Americans? I live on the West Coast. There's an awful lot of nursery crops that are grown here, the stuff that they end up, you know, selling as landscaping to businesses and homeowners. And it's a huge industry. It's often a hand labor industry. And I was talking not too long ago to a guy who represented that industry. I said, how much of your workforce is illegal aliens? He said 50%. He was being honest. I said, that means 50% of them are citizens. So if you can hire 50% citizens, what holds you back from hiring 100%?
10: Well, these are tough jobs to fill. But what I mean when I say this, I'm not just talking
9: then
10: about
9: pay
10: agriculture.
9: More.
10: I'm talking about the fact that we have an aging baby boomer population, a reduced birth rate, a smaller workforce, a need for more jobs. And so just as a nation, as an economic solution, we have this magic switch that we can flip. Because this is the United States of America and people want to come here to work, we can invite workers. We don't have to suffer declining birth rates and a suffering economy. But what we have to do is be honest about the fact that immigrants are good and important for our economy. And when we have politicians who try to convince us that immigrant means dangerous, dirty, bad, et cetera, then we don't have the honest conversation about the good side of immigration. And we really actually do need immigration as an economic solution in this country. And so that's what I want to do is have a real conversation around common sense solutions to our labor issues in this country. And
9: I would invite that as well. That's Kate Lincoln Goldfinch, who's an immigration attorney, and she represents a law firm that specializes in that. By the way, I've told you before that everybody talks about those weight loss injections because the results are dramatic. I'll give you that about the GLP-1s. 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

0: You may know of the local pharmacy mix-up that hospitalized a 10-year-old autistic child. What you may not know is how common this sort of pharmacy negligence actually is. The FDA states over 7 million Americans experience pharmacy negligence, and 1 in 15 people hospitalized are there due to prescription error. Tune in as Lobovic Law Group explains the facts of this local case and what steps to take if you've been affected. Sunday at 9 a.m. and again at 11 a.m. on News Talk 850 WFTL.
1: ABC News, I'm Stephanie Officer. Tomorrow marks 5 months since the war with Iran started, and today, while on his way to Michigan, President Trump said he's in no rush to reach another ceasefire deal. The Strait of Hormuz is pretty much closed to maritime traffic, and there are threats to ships in the alternate route, the Red Sea.
2: I have a lot of patience. I have plenty of time. Plenty of time. Their whole shoreline's wiped out. The Strait is in very good shape. And we're talking right now. You know, they wanted to talk.
1: A spokesman for Iran's foreign ministry says they have not asked to resume talks. In Seattle, the King County Medical Examiner's Office has identified the victims of Sunday's shooting at a food festival. They are 56-year-old Ashley Whitehead and 44-year-old Carlos Israel Sanchez Villalaba. Officials say the third person who died is one of the suspects, 19-year-old Junior C. Nico Semo. A 15-year-old is in custody. Police are still searching for a third suspect. This is ABC News.
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11: From the WPBF 25 Weather Center, I'm First Warning Meteorologist Glenn Glazer. Tonight, evening rainfall will taper off and low temperatures will fall into the 70s here in South Florida. Mostly clear skies and light winds out of the southwest. On Tuesday, partly cloudy, highs in the low 90s, the heat index in the low 100s, with scattered showers and isolated strong storms possible.
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14: Welcome back to the program. It's a pleasure to be with you on a Tuesday. And I had no idea back in January, we take the show on the road every year and we go to SHOT Show, the Shooting Honey Outdoor Trade Show. What I had no idea of is that I was sitting right next to a man who might actually be sitting in Congress very, very soon. And that man is Aaron Flint. He spent a lot of years doing the same thing I do as a host on AM 1450 KMMS in the great state of Montana. I lived in Montana a couple of times as a kid, and I've shared that with Aaron. But I'm glad to see him running for a spot in Congress. I think he'd be a level head for that kind of job, and Congress could stand a few level heads right now. Aaron, welcome back to the program. How are you?
15: Hey, Lars, it's great to be with you. Yeah, I was telling everybody, I had the best seat in the House for Media Row at the SHOT Show because I was sitting right next to the one and only Lars Larson, and I was sitting there when Ted Nugent came up and pulled out his crazy socks while you were sitting right next to us.
14: Well, here's the thing I want to know. I understand most people who do talk radio or radio, they'd like to get out of getting up at the crack of dawn before the sun even comes up. But I know your show allows you to sleep a little bit later, as mine does as well. But what inspired you to say, I've talked to all these members of Congress, now I'd like to be one?
15: Well, I think for me, let me just say, I heard your intro there, and kind of like you back in January at the SHOT Show, I didn't know. I didn't know if, I mean, I had a good idea. I think everybody back here in Montana had a good idea that you know, Navy SEAL Commander Ryan Zinke, former Trump Interior Secretary, member of Congress, you know, he served 23 years in the U.S. Navy SEALs. Then he served in the state legislature, right into Congress, Trump cabinet, right back into Congress. He's been going. So a lot of people were expecting him to retire at some point. I think a lot of us were hoping he'd wait till 2028. But, you know, he called me up and he said, Aaron, I need to know if you're in or out, you know, because here's what I think is going to happen. And so really a week ago Monday, I didn't know. I knew he was going to sit down with the president and brief the president on his plan and see what the president thinks about his plan. And so I didn't know if after he met with the president, if either I would be going right back to my Oh Dark 30 wake-ups for the radio show or launching a campaign for Congress. But the moment the news came out, he briefed the president, the plan's a go. I said, all right, let's do this. And we launched our campaign. And, Lars, this was crazy because I thought the reaction from a lot of people was going to be, Aaron, why are you doing this? Like, you have a statewide radio talk show. Why would you put that aside just to do this? And because I was asking myself the same question. Why would I do that? Because you probably get people all the time because people know you, Lars. They trust you. They know what you believe, right? And yeah. I've had people for years say, hey, why don't you run for this? Why don't you run for that? And my reaction, I was like Jonah going to Nineveh. Why would I want to go to Nineveh? Why don't you go to Nineveh? Why do you want me to go to Nineveh? Well, now I'm going to Nineveh. And so it's kind of crazy. But there's two big reasons why. Well, first, let me tell you about a week ago.
14: Oh, hold on. I want to hear about the endorsement because Zinke hasn't just said the seat's available. Zinke has said, I'm endorsing Aaron Flint as my replacement.
15: Which is a huge honor. It's a huge honor to have his support and endorsement. Look, Ryan Zinke, he's a Navy SEAL veteran, and he believes that you don't leave your post until you've been properly relieved. And so he didn't want to just leave his post and say, all right, you know, people, here you go, deal with it. So when he called me, he said, look, Aaron, I've been talking to a lot of people about stepping up one day to run. He says, you're the guy, you're the consistent conservative that people know and trust. You're the guy who raised his hand after 9/11 and joined the military and served in Iraq and Afghanistan.
14: And by the way, I know Aaron won't say this, but I'll say it. Aaron Flint served as a lieutenant colonel in the U.S. Army Reserve and did tours of both Iraq and Afghanistan. So you've been there on the ground.
15: And there's a lot more who've done a heck of a lot more than me. And I think every soldier I served with could run circles around me. But the point is what was 9/11 like? We all said, look, I may not be the best at the military. Maybe I never thought of joining the military before. I always respected it, but I've got to stand up. It was a turning point for me. Well, I think right now is a turning point for our country, especially after what happened on September 10th. You know, September 11th was a turning point for me. I think September 10th was another reminder that this year, America's 250th birthday, is another turning point for our country. And I think we've got to stand up and deliver, especially for these younger voters right now, because we need to make sure that America remains on her 250th birthday, a free republic for another 250 years. And so, but Lars, you asked about endorsements. I knew I'd have Congressman Zinke's support. I knew Navy SEAL veteran and Senator Tim Sheehy. I knew I'd have his support. I've known him before he ever even thought about getting talked into politics. Mm-hmm. Attorney General Austin Knutson, I think you talked to him at the SHOT Show. Best AG in the country, if you ask me. I've known him for 25 years. He's a huge gun guy. I knew I'd have his support. We launched. The endorsements started rolling in. It was crazy. And then 24 hours later, Lars, I'm sitting right here in my same home studio in my house. I'm wearing jeans and a Nate Bargatze comedy T-shirt that I bought at his show. And all of a sudden, I'm like, whoa, I'm on the phone. And I'm like, whoa, I just saw the surprise news. Donald J. Trump. I have goosebumps just thinking about it right now, not just because it's the president, not just because it's the president of the United States, but just, you know, I think, you know, just being a normal, everyday Montana kid, right? And to have the endorsement of the president of the United States, it's great.
14: Who calls you a MAGA warrior and that you can go back and do the job with his endorsement? That's impressive, Aaron.
15: It was funny. My wife had just run to my daughter, I think I was in the middle of some, my daughter from school, they get back, and they're like, oh my goodness, you got Trump's endorsement, and my oldest son was 5, and then, you know, my, and so, it, anyways, you know, the family was just incredible, but in all seriousness, and now is when the real work begins, because this seat, you know, you're listening, and, oh, this is Montana, Lottie freaking big deal, well, we won that Senate race, thanks to Senator Tim, kind of kicking liberals or John Kerr.
14: You know, I know we're I'll tell you what, I'm going to put you on hold for a second and see if Joel can fix that line. I know we're having some line problems with Aaron calling in from Montana, but he's the guy who's on the air right now in Montana on KMMS, and he has now the endorsement of Donald Trump, the endorsement of Ryan Zinke, who is going to leave Congress at the end of his term. He said Aaron Flint should be my successor. We're going to get him back into the United States Congress, and we'll see what he can do there. I want to hear what he's got in mind to get done when he gets back to Capitol Hill, because that place has been a swamp, and it needs to be corrected as a swamp. We've got to get people doing the right thing, including, and I've mentioned this before, I'd like to see the U.S. Senate say we're going to pull out all the stops, and we're going to make sure that we can get the Save America Act through. Otherwise, America loses its elections altogether, and that would be a terrible tragedy.
15: Okay, sorry about that.
14: In this year. Okay, Aaron, in the last minute we've got, what do you want to do when you get to Congress, assuming you get elected? With all these endorsements, I think it's not a done deal. You never want to say that, but what do you want to get done?
15: Well, I was just in northwest Montana, not too far from Idaho and Washington. We've got to unleash American energy. We've got to make our timber industry great again. We've got to make mining in America great again. I was in Libby, Montana, and I tell you what, we got enough copper right there. You could rewire the electric grid 2 times over, and they've been losing a lot of kids and a lot of young working families. We get those jobs back up and running. We keep some of those families back here in Montana with some good high-wage jobs so they can take the pontoon boat out in the summer. Go to flintformontana.com. 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We need to win this thing. 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
13: Hey, whoa,
6: Welcome back to the Lars Larson Show. You got to wonder what the Democrats think they're up to. They're in the middle of an election year, and they've decided that in an election year, while we are currently attacking Iran, and while there are domestic terror attacks happening on American soil, the Democrats decide that's the perfect time to shut down DHS, Department of Homeland Security, defund the agency. Oh, and by the way, jam up every single airport in the United States of America. So the long lines, agents working without pay, and reports showing massive screening failures. Is it time to hand airport security back over to the private sector? Steve Swedberg joins me now, who's a policy analyst at the Competitive Enterprise Institute. Steve, welcome back to the program. How are you?
13: Great to be here, Lars. I'm doing well. How are you?
6: I'm doing fine, except I go back to the days right after 9/11 2001, when everybody was saying, well, we have to have a federal security agency for airports now. And I said, could we just have it done by the private sector? And I know there are 22 airports where they do it with private sector security. Is there any way to get back to that now that the TSA actually exists?
13: I mean, I would hope that this this debacle will give enough cover in the news cycle for them to actually do something instead of have a government monopoly on airport security.
6: I mean, why do we have a government monopoly to begin with? Who thought it was going to be better security if run by a government agency?
13: Oh, this was a snap decision right after 9/11, and the mentality of, oh, we should do something. So in 2 months' time, they dismantled private sector airport security and federalized it in November of 2001.
6: Except for Nancy Pelosi's airport, right?
13: San Francisco Airport is one of the 22 airports that is under the screening program that does allow for private airport security.
6: And by the way, Steve, by all accounts, I understand that security at San Francisco International is as good or even better than the airport security at the ones run by the TSA, is it not?
13: Yeah, so when there was publicly available data, that's a whole other thing. When there was publicly available data, actually San Francisco was, and this was like in the late 2000s, early 2010s, San Francisco Airport was actually outperforming Los Angeles Airport when it came to airport security.
6: And then when they did that Office of the Inspector General investigation, and this was about 10 years ago, they successfully smuggled weapons and explosives through the checkpoint 67 out of 70 times. You'd think that would have been plenty of ammunition, pun intended, to be able to put TSA out of its misery and actually turn it over to the private sector, wouldn't it?
13: No, I mean, there's that phrase of like, there's nothing permanent like a temporary program. I mean, this is part of why government programs shouldn't be created in crisis. Is even in your personal life, when you're stressed out or anxious, like that's the wrong time to make a decision. And collectively, we made the decision to make airport security a federal monopoly.
6: Well, and in fact, at this point, even if it were run by private companies, I guess you could still run into a situation where if the money is still coming from the Congress could say, we're not going to fund that function. And then it would be up to the private companies to go ahead and pay their payroll until the government finally paid them at some point down the line. Do we have any idea when this is going to end, or are the Democrats planning to keep the airports tied up all the way to the November election?
13: Well, two things. Number one, we can play the blame game because, I mean, that can go in either direction if we don't play devil's advocate. But the point is this wouldn't be an issue. This wouldn't be tied up if it weren't for the fact that it was a federal service. If this were privatized, it wouldn't be vulnerable to government shutdown. That's just one of many reasons why the TSA should be privatized.
6: Well, I guess, you know, if you want to, because I'd love to have that discussion, Steve, the one about who's to blame, because in this case, mm-hmm. I understand I'm a partisan, I'm pro-Trump, and I'm a conservative first and a Republican second. But how does anybody see this as anything except the Democrats refusing to vote to fund an existing federal agency in its existing task? Who else could be blamed?
13: We can play the both. I mean, it could go both ways. Just for the record, I'm not partisan, but But one can argue that because they're trying, the Dems are trying to pass a TSA standalone bill, and the Republicans are not signing off on it, because if the Republicans sign off on it, they lose their leverage. So because of that, there's a standoff, and no one wants to relinquish any of their leverage as they try to reform ICE. So, yeah, I'm not going to say 50-50, but it's not 100-0 either.
6: I mean, because Steve, if you say, well, how is it funded now? TSA is part of Department of Homeland Security. So is ICE.
13: Yes,
6: okay,
13: it is.
6: That's the way it's funded now. Mm-hmm. You'd like to have it changed.
13: Yes.
6: How many votes do you have? Oh, you have fewer votes than the other side. You lose. I mean, isn't that the way it works? If I was giving a presentation before a company board of directors, and I said, I want the company to change the way it does this. And they said, Lars,
13: yeah,
6: there are 10 people
13: care.
6: There are 11 people on the board of directors, and you have four votes. You lose. Goodbye.
13: Yeah. No, exactly. You need a majority share when boards are making decisions too. But this just illustrates the point of why Congress should not be in charge of this in the first place, because then people get delayed. And I was watching something on Fox News where the TSA interim deputy chair was saying that, oh, they might have to shut down some airports because of this.
6: I heard the same thing. Can you imagine, Steve, the day comes that they say, we don't have enough TSA staff to staff all these airports, and then they have to, pick at random and say, Seattle, you're going to get it. You don't have an airport for the next couple of weeks.
13: Yeah, maybe the silver lining here is it will get them to privatize the TSA, or at least quasi-privatize, or make it private enough where this doesn't happen again during a shutdown, because people should be able to travel, and whether it's for business or for vacation, to see family, because that transportation shouldn't be held up because of what's going on in Washington.
6: No, it absolutely shouldn't. That's Steve Swedberg. He's at the Competitive Enterprise Institute. Steve, thank you very much. By the way, thousands of places on the internet have a file with your name on it. And that used to be true of me, but I took care of the problem, and I'm going to tell you how. What do they have? Your home address, your cell phone number, your email address, and there's more. 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
19: From ABC News, I'm Stephanie Officer. A Los Angeles judge has ruled there is enough evidence to put singer David, real name David Burke, on trial for the death and dismemberment of 14-year-old Celeste Rivas Hernandez. District Attorney Nathan Hochman says his office is still weighing whether to seek the death penalty in the case. Burke has pleaded not guilty. His attorneys argue there is insufficient evidence for murder.
20: Judge Charlene Olmedo held David Anthony Burke, who goes by the name of a singer, David spelled D4VT, to answer for the horrific and barbaric killing of a 14-year-old at the time, Celeste Rivas Hernandez.
19: Members of President Trump's own party expressing concerns about the thousands of Haitians losing their legal status to stay in the U.S. under a Supreme Court ruling last month that takes effect this week. In an interview with ABC News, Republican Governor Mike DeWine says Haitians filled jobs in cities like Springfield, helping Ohio grow.
21: There were people who came to Springfield because there were open jobs in Springfield. And when you talk to the employers, they hired the Haitians despite maybe a language barrier, despite maybe a cultural barrier. They hired them because they needed workers, and the Haitians wanted to work. And what the employers will tell you is that they've been very good workers. They show up on time. They pass drug tests.
19: The Pima County Sheriff's Department in Arizona says the investigation into Nancy Guthrie's disappearance nearly 6 months ago remains active and ongoing, though without a significant development. ABC's Aaron Katursky.
22: Help us bring this situation to an end.
23: Investigators are still trying to trace the items worn by the masked man on Nancy Guthrie's doorstep. The mask, gloves, backpack, and holster. And they're testing a hair and mixed DNA sample found in her home. The sheriff says the analysis of DNA and digital evidence has been underway for the past 6 months and is a time-intensive process.
19: You're listening to ABC News.
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19: Former FBI Director James Comey wants his federal case dismissed.
26: Defense lawyers accuse the Department of Justice of singling out Comey to, quote, prosecute one of the president's most prominent critics. They argue that the photo of seashells arranged in the numbers 8647 are a kind of political speech protected by the First Amendment. Comey has vigorously denied that his post was ever intended as a threat against Trump and is expected to plead not guilty in an arraignment scheduled for next month in North Carolina. Peter Harlambous, ABC News.
19: Critics like in the New York mayor's latest plan to communist breadlines.
27: In New York City, Mayor Zoran Mamdani says lower prices are coming to the Big Apple, announcing a project to open 5 government-owned grocery stores to offer a 30% discount on produce, meat, and other food staples.
28: Once a month,
0: Our five city run grocery stores will set prices for this core set of goods at 30% below typical retail prices. No exceptions, no gimmicks.
27: The first grocery store will open in the Bronx by the end of 2027, and the four others will follow by the end of his term. Michelle Franzen, ABC News.
1: Police say a circus artist was accidentally shot in the neck with an arrow during a New York County Fair performance Friday. The ringmaster says the 38-year-old was shot in soft tissue with no major blood vessels hit. Well, two separate meteor showers will peak in the last days of July. Depending on the weather and the moon, some could see 5 to 10 meteors per hour. I'm Stephanie Officer, ABC News.
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3: From the WPBF 25 Weather Center, I'm First Warning Meteorologist Glenn Glazer. Tonight, evening rainfall will taper off and low temperatures will fall into the 70s here in South Florida. Mostly clear skies and light winds out of the southwest. On Tuesday, partly cloudy, highs in the low 90s, the heat index in the low 100s, with scattered showers and isolated strong storms possible.
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11: 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We'll do that shortly at 866-HEY-LARS. 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It is a real pleasure to welcome back to the program Steve Gorham, who is Executive Director of the Climate Science Coalition of America. Sorry about that, Steve. And he's got a number of books out. The latest one is called Green Breakdown, The Coming Renewable Energy Failure. And it is right solidly in my line because we've been talking about that for a long, long time. Steve, welcome back.
12: Hi, Lars. Great to join you again.
11: So I won't steal any of your thunder. What are we coming up to because of all the renewable push over the last 20 or 30 years?
12: Well, the world has been on an effort to get to net zero by 2050, at least the wealthy nations of the world, the U.S. and Europe and Canada, Japan, some others. But that's really an impossibility. That's not going to occur. And instead, the economics and the policies that are not necessarily good for people are starting to ring through, and so we see interesting things occurring. For example, the governor of Massachusetts just said she's in favor of a new pipeline expansion. They've been blocking natural gas pipelines into Massachusetts for 20 years. Kathy Hochul in New York also has been blocking those pipelines. They both say they want new pipelines. So there are some changes, even in the progressive states.
11: But are those changes going to come in time to actually rescue us? Because, I mean, energy is a real-time thing. The power has to stay on, and we're not one of those countries where the power goes out every day or every night or certain regions go into the dark. We're a country that's used to turn on the lights and the lights come on. Are we going to go away from that?
12: No, we need reliable power, and I think we're going to keep it. I mean, the really big trends are, first, Mr. Trump has come in and shut down all the subsidies for wind and solar and electric vehicles. He's cut all the climate model funding, a lot of other things. And then the second thing we have going on is the artificial intelligence revolution, which is just an astonishing thing going on. We're building about 1,000 data centers around the country, and these data centers need to run 24/7. And so you can't run them on wind and solar. Even Larry Fink, the head of BlackRock, has come out and said that. He says you got to have dispatchable power. And so these things mean that we have a gas power plant revolution going on in the United States. They're also restarting nuclear plants in Iowa and Michigan, Pennsylvania and South Carolina. And we have many, many coal plants now that are being extended past their shutdown dates. And so these big things are bringing us back to sensible energy policy.
11: But, Steve, in bringing us back to where a lot of us said we never should have left to begin with, Are some of these people the ones who are the biggest promoters of renewables? I think of Bill Gates of Microsoft in particular, who said, and are they willing to admit we lied to you? We knew we were going to need this power. We knew that wind and solar wouldn't provide it. And now, because of our own interests

0: in this technology. Now we're saying it's okay to have those other kinds of power that we rejected before.
1: Yeah, as you might remember, just before the COP30 meeting, early December last year, Bill Gates came out and said that there was way too much emphasis on emissions, and that we should look at the needs of people primarily and quit all the disaster talk. And he had just written a book in 2021, The Coming Climate Change Disaster. So that was a big turnaround. But we have a lot of people around the world now. We have five big political parties in the world that have renounced net zero. Of course, the Republicans in the United States. But then we also have Reform UK under Nigel Farage. In England, they coined the phrase net stupid zero, and they say when they get into power, and they're leading in the polls, when they get into power, they're going to get rid of all the renewables. We have the Alternative for Deutschland, who is polling number two in Germany. They've said they want to tear down all the wind turbine towers. And then just a couple months ago, we had two parties voted against net zero, the Liberals and the Nationals. So there seems to be kind of a wave that's moving us back toward sensible policy.
0: I guess one of the things that makes me mad, and it's more of a gut check reaction than it is necessarily rational, but I think that people like Gates and others who sold us a bill of goods, who persuaded politicians to put hundreds of billions, if not trillions of dollars behind renewables and told us all that we were evil for advocating for coal or advocating for oil or natural gas or even nuclear, that there should be some kind of consequence for them, and that they don't just get to turn on a dime and say, now we need the power, so you have to provide it for us. Is there any consequence for the crowd that sold us that bill of goods?
1: Well, I don't know that there is. I mean, you know, this is, I think, the biggest superstition in modern history. We've spent something like over $10 trillion globally in the last 20 years to try and promote wind and solar, but we still have more than 80% of the world's energy comes from coal, oil, and natural gas. So that's the good news. But you're right, all our political leaders of the United Nations have marched everybody down this road. And people sometimes ask me, how can all these leaders be wrong? How can the United Nations be wrong? And I say, well, there's two big examples in recent history. We had peak oil. We all thought we were going to run out of oil at the end of the 20th century. That didn't happen. And then we also had the overpopulation fears. Paul Ehrlich, as you may know, recently passed away. He wrote The Population Bomb in 1968. Yep. He said hundreds of millions of people were going to die in the 1980s. We had the United Nations who said people don't know how to control their own family size. But instead, what we had is people started having less children as infant mortality decreased. Women entered the workforce. And now we have six of seven continents in the world where the fertility rate is not high enough to maintain the population. Africa is the only place where it's still growing faster. So there's two big cases where world leaders have all been wrong. And now we have man-made global warming thing where they're wrong as well. But it just seems to be kind of a trend here. We get into these fears and then they don't occur.
0: Steve Gorham is with me, Executive Director of the Climate Science Coalition, and his latest book is called Green Breakdown, The Coming Renewable Energy Failure. So how do we meet this challenge? Because I've been telling people in my region, we're looking at the statistical likelihood of blackouts and brownouts in a modern country like America. So how do we go about meeting this challenge? And do we let them keep on building all these data centers and say, you have to give us the power, even if it comes at the expense of ordinary citizens?
1: Uh-huh. Well, first, on the data centers, I think the states are getting smart, and Mr. Trump has been pushing it as well. They're now requiring that the data center builders have to build their own power plant for a big data center. And so we're seeing that going into case all over the country. Oregon may think that they're green, and if they cut carbon dioxide emissions, it's going to make a difference. But they don't realize Texas right now has plans for 140 gas-fired power plants. There are 11 in construction, 102 that are buying land and getting contracts, and there's another 28 that have announced these proposals. So the key thing with data centers is A, you have them build their own power plant if they're a big one, and B, the local communities need to know how much water they're using, and they make sure they're not using evaporative cooling, which uses large amounts of water. they should have contained systems for the water. So if we do that, I think we're going to, we may even come out positive. These data center guys are going to build power plants, and that might help our overall grid stability.
0: Steve Gorman is my guest. He's executive director of the Climate Science Coalition of America. We'll be back in just a moment. Check out his book, Green Breakdown, The Coming Renewable Energy Failure. Send your emails to talk@larslarson.com.

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13: Welcome back to the Lars Larson Show. It's a pleasure to be with you. I'll get back to your phone calls and emails shortly. I'm talking to Steve Gorham. Steve is the executive director of the Climate Science Coalition of America, author most recently of Green Breakdown, The Coming Renewable Energy Failure. So you mentioned that Texas is building 100 new natural gas-fired electric-producing plants. And I know that people are going to say, but what happens when we run out? Is there a way to describe for lay people like me and like most of my audience just how much natural gas America is sitting on right now?
14: Well, there's a lot. And I usually plot two graphs and show them when I present to groups. And it shows the rise of gas, for example, since about 1980. And if you look at that, the identified reserves of natural gas around the world were about 30 years worth back in 1980, but now they're about 50 years worth. We've actually been identifying more gas than we've been using, even though the consumption has been rising. And the same thing with oil. And this gets down to human ingenuity. It gets down to the fracking revolution and horizontal drilling, and people have been able to discover how to get gas faster than we've actually been using it. So we're going to have it probably for many centuries here. And you know, the key is what we need to do is reduce real pollution. We've gotten on this kick of carbon dioxide being bad. That's very, very foolish. But let's continue to reduce real pollution, clean up the environment, and continue to use gas and oil as needed.
13: Now, are we up against a government that is going to turn to us and say, we have to have artificial intelligence, they need the power, yes, they're going to build their own plants, but we're still going to supply some of it, and then they're going to tell the public, you folks have to conserve, constrain your lifestyle significantly to be able to save the power to feed the AI, where we become effectively the servants of the AI. Is that where we're headed?
14: I don't think that's the case. I think I'm more concerned about some of the bad sides of AI.
13: Oh,
14: you know, we've entered the age of skepticism now. You really can't trust an image anymore. You can't trust a video. AI can create these things and fool people. So also this idea of scams and phishing emails and other sorts of things, AI is going to be employed to do those. So there's a lot of bad things that can occur with this. But I do hope that we're going to be able to come together as a society and figure out how to put some limits on things, preserve copyrights and a lot of other things with AI. So we'll just have to see. I think communities are getting smarter and they're putting more restrictions on these power plants coming in. But that doesn't mean a ban. You know, Senator Bernie Sanders and Representative Ocasio-Cortez have introduced bills into Congress to ban data center construction. I think that's really the wrong way. They're not going to pass anyway, and Mr. Trump would veto them. But the world is changing. By the way, the hyperscalers, Amazon, Google, Meta, Microsoft, and Oracle, are spending over $750 billion this year on data centers and artificial intelligence infrastructure. It's supposed to be over $1 trillion next year. That number will be bigger than Defense Department spending. So there's a vast amount of money being committed to this, and it's going to happen. We just need to figure out how to make it work for everybody.
13: I'm talking to Steve Gorham. His book is called Green Breakdown. So, Steve, let me ask you something. This gets more into the financial end of this than the environmentalist end of this. But if we're told by the industry this is the big thing that's coming, everybody in private industry who gets into AI is going to make massive amounts of money. Oh, but by the way, we'd like the taxpayers to help us finance some parts of it. And when you talk about $1 trillion next year and trillions in the years ahead, and then we have people turn around and say, but we need to have hundreds of billions that are donated effectively out of the taxpayers' treasury. And you say, well, what do the taxpayers get out of it? Well, we'll get to be on the leading edge. I understand wanting to stay ahead of China and those kinds of things. But if somebody is telling you this is the big, it almost sounds like the scam. You know, when somebody calls you on the phone and says, hey, you just won $1 million, Lars, and all you have to do is deposit $5,000 into this bank account. Everybody knows that's a classic scam. If you've won $1 million, you don't have to donate $5,000. Why are we getting scammed? And if you disagree with me and say we're not, then feel free to tell me. But if you've got people telling you this is the biggest, latest, greatest thing, it's the biggest since the invention of the wheel, And we're going to make trillions of dollars. But in the short run, we're going to need some money up front. So dig into your pockets and you taxpayers and give it to us. Am I wrong in being skeptical of that?
14: Well, actually, I mean, that could occur, and that's typically what government has done. But so far, the AI revolution has required almost no government money. I was just reading a book about this, and back in 2021, the federal government was only contributing about $1 billion a year, and the hyperscalers were spending $300 billion a year. I don't know what the federal money right now is. Mr. Trump has asked Congress to help fund the AI revolution, but I think this is still primarily all from big corporations. I've complained again. Bernie Sanders has said this is just something that makes the wealthy get wealthier, and I think that's true. But I think the benefits can run down to people in many, many ways, in medical, in developing new drugs, in AI just being an assistant for people at work in very many ways. So far we haven't had a big amount of federal or state a subsidy. I guess state is the exception.
13: The grants
14: the data center,
13: of tax exemptions for data centers. They'll give them
14: tax exemptions, but there's still, for example, this one that just went into Illinois. It's only medium sized, about 795 acres, $20 billion being spent. It's going to provide 10,000 jobs, they claim, construction jobs, and then $2 billion in additional tax revenue, and that's after the tax benefits over 30 years. So, you know, except for the tax exemptions by states, I don't know that there's a real lot of direct cost from our tax dollars.
13: By the way, I was curious, there was a development this week. I'm talking to Steve Gorham from the Climate Science Coalition of America. They're talking about building a gigantic data center on the North Slope in Alaska. And they say it's already relatively cool there most of the year. And we have a giant natural gas pipeline right next door to the site that they're talking about building on. And I thought, well, that finally sounds like a sensible idea for a change. Is it?
14: Well, it might. I hadn't heard about that. I'll have to research it. Alaska's a little far from the lower 48. I don't know what the one that.
13: But if it's data, does data care how many miles you are away?
14: It might not, and that's why, you know, many states, the big states that are really growing, Texas, of course, but then we have Indiana, we have Iowa, a bunch of states that are really growing these data centers. But your listeners should get an idea of the scale. Meta is building their Hyperion system in northern Louisiana.
13: Yeah.
14: And this thing, when it is done, by the way, they're building all gas power plants. They've contracted with the utility to build new gas power plants so they won't raise the rates. But when this is done in 2030, this one facility is expected to use twice the electricity of the city of New Orleans. I mean, that's how big these things are. So it's really important we do this properly. We build power plants and we take care of the water. But it's just a huge thing that's upon us, and we're all going to need to learn to adjust.
13: Steve, it is a pleasure as always. The book is called Green Breakdown, The Coming Renewable Energy Failure. Its author is Steve Gorham, Executive Director of the Climate Science Coalition of America. Steve, it's always good to have you on the program. Thanks so very much.
14: Thank you, Lars. Till the next time.
13: You bet. Back in just a moment. Glad to get your phone calls and your emails at 866-HEY-LARS. That's 866-439-5277. Send your emails to talk@LarsLarson.com.
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1: ABC News, I'm Stephanie Officer. A judge in Los Angeles has ruled there is enough evidence to put singer David, real name David Burke, on trial for the death and dismemberment of 14-year-old Celeste Rivas Hernandez. LA District Attorney Nathan Hochman.
2: Mr. Burke now is eligible for death penalty. The death penalty considerations are now being weighed.
1: Burke has pleaded not guilty. His attorneys say there is insufficient evidence for murder. At least one tornado in the Midwest Monday. More than 500,000 customers lost power in Illinois, Wisconsin, and Indiana. ABC News meteorologist Danny Beckstrom.
3: Strong storms in the mid-Atlantic by morning and drenching downpours bringing flood concerns to the I-95 corridor by midday. Flood watches posted in Philly and New York City with this slow-moving storm keeping heavy rain in play Wednesday as well. The other big story is the dangerous heat in the center of the country. Millions under heat alerts, cities like Memphis. That heat holds into at least Wednesday.
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9: From the WPBF 25 Weather Center, I'm First Warning Meteorologist Glenn Glazer. Tonight, evening rainfall will taper off and low temperatures will fall into the 70s here in South Florida. Mostly clear skies and light winds out of the southwest. On Tuesday, partly cloudy, highs in the low 90s, the heat index in the low 100s, with scattered showers and isolated strong storms possible.
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16: Welcome back to the Lars Larson Show. It's a pleasure to be with you on Conspiracy Theory Thursday. I want to ask you about what is happening with doctor-assisted suicide. Now, of course, America has its share of states that have embraced doctor-assisted suicide, or as they now like to call it, medical assistance in dying. But nobody in our country has adopted it the way Canada has embraced assisted suicide. So I thought I'd bring on Sean Carney, who's president of the group called 40 Days for Life. Sean, welcome back to the program.
17: Good to be back. I didn't realize it was Conspiracy Theory Thursday. So
16: we started calling it that years ago when it just seemed like Thursday was the day everybody brought up their favorite conspiracy theory. Are we about to see Canada pass a very grim milestone?
17: Yes, and I wish this was a conspiracy theory, but I mean, this recent case where you had a 26-year-old guy, and he had type 1 diabetes, which isn't obviously the most uncommon thing in the world, and he just didn't want to deal with it his whole life. And he requested a physician assistant suicide and got it. And that is a very dangerous precedent. And, of course, one of the big differences, and it's very real, is that Canada has socialized medicine, so they're looking at all these people going, well, we don't have to pay to take care of you the rest of your life, so we'll grant it to you. But it's obviously a very, very dangerous mentality that we will decide if your quality of life is worthy of continuing to live on Earth. And that's a very, very dangerous precedent because they're saying the people will decide, which that's wrong in and of itself. But eventually they're going to decide how much you're worth, and that that opens up a whole new can of worms.
16: Well, because they have a dog in the fight, Sean. I realize I make PETA mad when I use that metaphor, but it's just a metaphor. But if I've got a dog in the fight, and I say, if you folks, if you're the country of Canada, and you're paying for socialized medicine, and you say some of the most expensive people to take care of are people toward the ends of their lives, you know, the last few months or the last couple of years of their life, that's very, very expensive on average. So if you just kill yourself right now, you'd save the system a lot of money. So the same people who are paying for your health care in socialized medicine in Canada are the ones who benefit financially if you decide to check out early, right?
17: 100%. It is very economic. And it's also, like all eugenics, they tug at the heart. They talk about grandpa and his struggle with fill-in-the-blank disease and how he's miserable and how he no longer really wants to live. And traditionally, and when you boil it down to natural law, we don't really decide that. That's one of the reasons that, you know, suicide is a sin. Of course, it factors in of if you've been abused or there's other factors, but just checking out and saying, I don't want to live anymore, I don't want to suffer, that's actually not up to us because our life is not our own. And yep. So that's the dangerous mentality of I don't want to deal with anything anymore. And that's not a healthy society. Our rising teen suicide rates are not healthy. That means something is drastically wrong. And not being willing to, you know, suffer in any way is just unnatural. You know, I mean, humans we've come so far because of our willingness to suffer. It's what we respect about each other is our sacrifices. And so it's a very dangerous mentality. And, you know, killing off the elderly, I think, you know, particularly many of them who may not be in the proper state of mind to make a decision or have family members making it for them, it just goes down a very, very dark road very, very fast. And when you add on what you said, the economic benefits, it becomes a no-brainer for some of these governments.
16: You know, and I'll tell you one of the things that bothers me, Sean, is I get all the time arguments from people who say, well, you're telling me what I can do. And I said, no, I can't tell you what to do. Well, you're telling me I can't commit suicide. I said nobody can effectively tell you to do that. If you decide to end your own life, if you ask me about it, I'll give you my opinion on that. But if you decide to do it, I can't stop you. In fact, as a practical matter, nobody can stop you from committing suicide. But what I can do is say to governments, I don't want you to sanction the assisted suicide of somebody. I don't want to participate in it. I don't want to be part of it. And I don't want the government to help you. And they say, well, you're taking my rights away. I said, no, I'm not. I'm just telling the government, don't tell the doctors it's okay to help people kill themselves, because that's a different thing than whether or not you decide to end your own life. I mean, sadly, there are so many ways to end your own life that people can do it without the government's assistance. But when the government jumps in and says, we're going to help people kill themselves, and we're going to take state-licensed entities like doctors and hospitals and pharmacists and make it possible for them to help you kill yourself, we can say no to that, can't we?
17: 100%. And you have cases in Canada and England where they changed their mind. And it was the response of the government was too little too late, and they went through with it. I mean, talk about something that a lot of people change their mind on. I'm sure many more people consider suicide for 2 seconds and actually go through with it. But if you do it and you sign a document and you say, I don't really want this, and the government says too bad, that's what's happening also in Canada, to your point, and in the UK. And that's why we don't go down this road. That's why this isn't up to us, because if we think it's up to us, eventually the government will think that it's up to them. And that is a very, very dangerous reality. And, you know, this 26-year-old's dead. He had type 1 diabetes. I mean, I was in third grade with a girl who had type 1 diabetes.
16: A completely manageable illness. I've got type 2. It's even more manageable. But type 1 is just taking insulin and keeping an eye on your blood sugar, and this person decides to take his own life, and the Canadian government decides it's okay. Have they reached the 100,000 dead mark yet, Sean? Do you know?
17: I don't know, but I think that they are close.
16: They were edging up on it, because in 2024, they had already killed 76,475 people in the previous 8 years, and they're on track to hit 100,000 people killed through assisted suicide before they even get to the 10th year anniversary. That's disturbing.
17: It's very disturbing. It's also in the context of this demographic winter, particularly in Canada, you know, where they're not having children. They have no abortion laws. Like, you can just go and have an abortion at your house. You know, you could perform an abortion on anybody. There's no laws. It's just the Wild West. So they have no abortion laws. They have abortions through the roof for their population, and now they're, you know, going to decide that if you get the flu, you may want to consider suicide. And it's a very dark mentality. It's something that would take us a very long time to explain to our ancestors, you know. And I think we underestimate how nuts we've gotten in the last 50 years, because this is completely unnatural.
16: It is completely unnatural. That's Sean Carney, who's the president of 40 Days for Life. Sean, it's always a pleasure to have you on the show. Glad to have you with me, and always glad to take your phone calls and your emails at 866-HEY-LARS. That's 866-439-5277. 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I'm a collector of challenge coins. I decided we wanted one for the show. We had one years ago, and then the veterans group that made them for us and benefited from their sales, they went out of existence, and we had to find another one. We finally found another one. Each one of those comes with a personally signed thank you card, and I can tell you this, not a penny of the proceeds goes to me. Back in just a moment. You're listening to the...

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7: Welcome back to the program. It's a pleasure to be with you. I'm glad to welcome back to the program John Solomon. Now, when I bring John on as the founder of JustTheNews.com, if I'm ever talking to John about something that is news that is more than 24 hours old, I always run the risk, although it's a fun risk, that John's going to say, yes, but I've got something that's more new than that. And I suspect he might be doing that now. I did want to ask you about this report that said, oh, people were so shocked that Great Britain was hacked in its voter data a couple, you know, and that they got lost 2 years worth of data, except the United States had been hacked in the same way, and we didn't even find out about it in as timely a way as the UK did.
12: Yeah, and the second day story is so important on that, because it turns out that we had an ombudsman, a civilian whose job it was to look for abuses or problems in the intelligence community. And he filed a report that didn't really get a whole lot of notice, saying that the reason they suppressed the information of the intelligence community, spy agencies in America, suppressed their knowledge of China's infiltration of voter registration data in 2020 is because they disagreed with President Trump. They actually used disparaging names to refer to the commander-in-chief. They called him a vulgarian, among other things. Okay. And they made a decision to put their political beliefs ahead of the country and the commander-in-chief's needs, and they withheld this information from the country. That's what the intelligence ombudsman said. So it's not only that we were kept in the dark. We were kept in the dark because of a political bias reason, allegedly, according to this ombudsman. We should be concerned about that, because commanders-in-chiefs need to have actionable intelligence. They need to know. When they start not to know just because someone has a political beef or gripe, that becomes a very dangerous game in the intelligence community.
7: Hey, John, let me make sure I understand that correctly. They decided to hold back the information about hacking of American election rolls because they knew it would support Donald Trump's assertions about a bad election in 2020. And so they said hold it back for that reason?
12: That is what the ombudsman concluded in a report. Yeah. So the ombudsman who looked at it said that that's what he saw. And he even referenced emails or communications, not clear exactly what they were. They could be text message emails where these analysts are impugning the president, calling him a vulgarian and saying, we don't want to help his policies. And that explained why they did it. And so what's really interesting is when you read the full body of the intelligence that's now been declassified that we were able to get our hands on, Russia and China were doing essentially the same thing around the same time in 2020. Russia was assessed to be a risk, and China was downplayed as a risk, even though the evidence of what they were doing is pretty similar. And to the intelligence ombudsman, and also to some people in the Director of National Intelligence at that time, run by John Ratcliffe, they believed that this was a real problem, a bias issue in the intelligence community. So this is beyond the disbelief that we've been kept in the dark. It's another sign of the weaponization and the politicization of these intelligence agencies, which for a long time usually stayed above politics. They focused on the mission. Today, there are people that seem to focus on their personal politics.
7: Hey, John, does anybody ever go to jail for this kind of stuff?
12: It's a great question, right? We'll have to wait and see. There was a big moment. We learned that James Comey's been subpoenaed by that grand jury down in Florida. That's the one looking at John Brennan and the intelligence community assessment. Now, remember, that Russia collusion intelligence committee assessment suffers from the same concern that this China one was with, that politically they didn't have the basis to make a claim that Russia helped Donald Trump, except if they used the discredited Steele dossier. So they did use the Steele dossier, then lied about using the Steele dossier, and they misled the American public into thinking that Russia had a clear preference in the 2016 election, when in fact the community did not believe that. So if John Brennan, and again, I don't know if he will or won't be indicted, but we know there's been a criminal referral against him. We know that from his lawyer that he's being investigated for possible false statements to Congress. If he gets charged in that case, that'll be some form of accountability for where some of this politicization is clearly becoming more obvious now. It clearly seemed to occur in the Obama to Biden era. That involves one Trump administration too, but I think that's what they're looking at, a politicization and weaponization from the Obama to the Biden era.
7: I'm talking to John Solomon, who's the founder of Just the News. Now, let me take just a shot in the dark. We now get a former Trump administration official who actually was running for Congress in the congressional district I live in, Joe Kent, who's now left the job, badmouthed the president and the war in Iran on the way out the door, and suggested there is no imminent threat. And now the FBI is investigating that he's the possible leaker. What does John Solomon of Just the News know about that?
12: Well, all I know is what I've been told by the folks I talked to today, which is that this investigation dates back several months to late last year. It involves an allegation of leaking to the media and others information that the government believes was classified, and that at least one of the things they're looking at is some form of a technology or capability that the intelligence community has that may have been conveyed to someone. Now, again, allegations happen all the time. Remember, we were told Donald Trump was a Russian spy. Turned out he wasn't. So we have to wait and see where this ends up. But I think the initial assumption that, he's being investigated because he gave this letter, this goes back quite a while. That I've been able to confirm for sure.
7: Okay, and in that case, was Joe Kent trying to cover his backside by saying, I just can't take it. This war was not justified, and it was caused by Donald Trump basically being, stooge for Israel. Was he doing that to cover up the fact that he knew he was under investigation?
12: We don't know that yet. It's hard to assign motive, right? Many options are possible. He could legitimately just be against the war and expressed his conscience in the way he did. And he could also have this other issue going on where he knows he's under investigation and being looked at for this. And so remember, he never got fired, so the evidence wasn't strong enough, at least as of now, to have fired him.
7: Nope.
12: He resigns. The big question here is people can disagree about policy decisions, but when you serve in the administration, your job is to give Congress the facts. And I think in the last couple of days, Congress didn't quite get the answers it wanted in these hearings from Tulsi Gabbard and others. There is a body of evidence that drove the president to make this decision, and we know some of it now. We know from Pete Hegseth and from open source intelligence that Iran in the last couple of months tried to get hypersonic missiles from China. They did buy Stinger missiles from Russia. These are capabilities Iran previously didn't try to acquire. They did have some IRGC members on our soil in January. This is something I didn't get noticed much.
7: Wow.
12: We wrote about it. There were some Revolutionary Guard members on U.S. soil. We deported them in January. I will tell you this. I know for sure Revolutionary Guard members don't come to the United States for a winter vacation. That's not what they're here for. So, those are the things that go on a threat matrix that the president then makes decisions from. I think yesterday and today, if the intelligence chiefs could have given some of that in more detail, at least the context for the president's decision would be more understandable. But we've done that. We wrote a story. The president tweeted it out a little while ago, truthed it out. And people can see, there was evidence. People can disagree with the decision. That's our right as Americans. But I think it's important for people to know the body of evidence. And we tried to put some of that out there today so people can make their own judgment.
7: Wow. John, that is absolutely extraordinary. IRGC members on American soil, deported by the American officials. And of course,
12: in January,
7: we should tell the Democrats, they'd probably say, we have to defend the right of those IRGC members to stay here. That is John Solomon, founder of JustTheNews.com. 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
19: From ABC News, I'm Stephanie Officer. Seattle rattled by the deadly shooting at a food festival Sunday and the ongoing manhunt for another suspect. ABC's Alex Stone is in Seattle.
20: Kai Chan, a U.S. Marine veteran. He was selling items at the food festival and says his Marine training kicked in to move people to safety.
21: You were in the Marine Corps.
22: Yes.
21: You know the sound of gunfire.
22: Yes.
21: Did you know what it was right away?
22: Yes. Everybody just started running and screaming, so you just go in and make sure everybody's good.
20: Police arresting one 15-year-old at the scene and saying a second suspect was killed during the shootout.
19: The King County Medical Examiner's Office has identified the victims. They are 56-year-old Ashley Whitehead and 44-year-old Carlos Israel Sanchez Villalba. Brian Koberger pleaded guilty last year to the murder of four University of Idaho students. But according to new court documents, he wants to withdraw his guilty plea and reopen the case. ABC News legal analyst Brian Buckmeyer.
23: A defendant has to be able to do these things, take a plea knowingly, voluntarily, and intelligently. And if they do so, so long as there's no other outside influence, you can't take back the plea. The criminal justice system loves finality. And so making this argument, unless there's something very bizarre and very strange, I don't see Brian Koberger taking back or being able to take back this plea.
19: Senator Mitch McConnell is continuing physical therapy and is not cleared to return to the Senate after falling last month, according to the Congressional Office of the Attending Physician. Her family confirms artist Betty Saar, whose work reflected Black identity, culture, and spirituality, died Sunday morning in Los Angeles at 99. Saar reclaimed Jim Crow-era memorabilia as powerful totems of Black liberation. Barack and Michelle Obama are bringing stars together who have not shared the screen in almost 30 years. Netflix announced Monday Whoopi Goldberg and Jennifer Lewis, who last appeared together in 1999's Jackie's Back, will join Vanessa Williams and Vivica A. Fox for the comedy Women Like Us. You're listening to ABC News.
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19: Investigators say witnesses told them 18-year-old Nolan Wells was drinking heavily when he disappeared off Mississippi's Horn Island July 4th. Wells was found dead July 6th, his cause of death still unknown. The official autopsy report from the state medical examiner's office and toxicology tests are still pending. A private autopsy Wells' family ordered preliminarily ruled his cause and manner of death as undetermined. Voters in Michigan this fall could have the chance to decide whether to ban utilities and large government contractors from spending in state elections. A state board certified petition signatures collected by a group, and now the legislature will decide if voters get a say. Some fast food history and maybe even a recipe could be yours for the right price.
26: Colonel Sanders has been the face of the fast food giant for decades.
27: Hey, look at there. Didn't I tell you it was finger-licking good?
26: And now the public has a chance to buy a piece of his fried chicken empire. Among the items for sale include some of the pressure cookers Sanders used to refine his frying technique, his iconic bow tie and suspenders, the butcher block and stove from his kitchen, and a planner believed to contain a list of his secret 11 herbs and spices. The auction is set to begin Tuesday evening, and online bidding has already begun. Peter Haralambos, ABC News.
19: Jackie, the internet-famous bald eagle from Big Bear Lake is said to be improving from a mysterious illness. Vets say Jackie is eating on her own, has improved energy, alertness, and is much feistier during feedings. I'm Stephanie Officer, ABC News.
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0: Tuesday, partly cloudy, highs in the low 90s, the heat index in the low 100s, with scattered showers and isolated strong storms possible.
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2: 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Gary McNamara and Eric Harley talk about everything from politics to social issues and news of the day. 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
4: Hi.
3: Good morning. How are you? Just quickly, I wanted to mention this because it's been a tough five weeks. A great friend of mine, somebody who I trusted a lot, passed away yesterday morning and did it just before I got to the hospital room. Now, he's been seriously ill for the last 5 weeks. And it was, you know, we were there all weekend, and it was, you know, Sunday where they decided hospice was going to happen this week.
4: Yeah.
3: And it's really interesting because a great guy, Mike Cipriani, Sip we called him, head of the Buffalo Bills backers of DFW. And just, built so many relationships that he has, you know, and there's, I think there's three different bars where they go to.
4: Wow.
3: And just a great guy. Always, you know, one of his favorite sayings was, you know, we're from Buffalo, we root for the Bills, but we live here. And so we get involved in charities here to help the local community.
4: The
3: sweetest guy you would ever want to meet, the most passionate guy. Love talk radio. Mm-hmm. Didn't call me as much as Independent Bob on it, but he would call. Last few years, you know, we didn't get together as much. You know, the show interferes a lot with me, as I've talked about before. You know, watching football and things like that. But we would constantly communicate. And we had planned to get together just before he went in the hospital. We had planned to get together to have lunch and then maybe watch one of the preseason games. Unfortunately, he got really, really sick. We've known him. It's been bad for a long time. But right when I got to the hospital yesterday morning, and we've been trying to alternate his friends here because all of his family is in New York.
4: Yeah, right.
3: And, you know, they've been down, but it's, you know, tough going back and forth. And then it was Sunday where they made the decision for hospice. Mm. And it's strange because it was the first time in my life. And it was interesting because one of the other people that were there with me, we walked out in the hallway. They were doing something. And she said, I want him to go now while we're here. And I said, my God, I had that same thought. And I've never had that thought before. I've never said, I hope somebody dies now. Mm-hmm. I mean, because everybody was there with him and he was sort of conscious. He would squeeze my hand and, you know, would, you know, tell him I love him and, you know, squeeze my hand and stuff like that.
4: Yeah.
3: So you knew you were communicating with him. And she walked in because he wasn't eating. He didn't want to eat. He didn't want the feeding tube. You know, that's how sick the prognosis, you know, because of the organ failure, there was no positive prognosis at all.
4: Yeah.
3: You know, for it. But she, you know, said, if I bring you apple pie, you know, and the day before. And he went, oh, yeah, yeah. And so brought it in that Sunday. And she said, I brought in the apple pie. And he went, oh, you know, there was the best reaction that we had gotten from him the entire day. But just a super sweet human being. So I went in right after I got in, just a couple of minutes after. And they'd taken out, by the time I got there, they'd taken out all the tubes and everything else. So I, you know, held his hand, said a prayer, made sure that his family knew, and then started making calls to friends, and you know, and in between that, just you know, saying prayers, you know, for him. And it's weird how you think, because I've been numb all day. Mm. There were people said, "Have you grieved yet?" And I said, "I've been numb. It's just you know, it's surreal.
4: Yeah,
3: you know, it's like you're living it's like you're watching a TV show." Or something like you're set behind that. Maybe that's the protection, you know, the protection, what do you call it, that your instinct or physiology gives you so you can get done what you need to get done. But the only thing I did
4: I felt that during after my brother's passing. My sister and I both did, because after I learned that my brother had passed, immediately after I learned, I, you know, I didn't think I was going to be able to pull it together to do the tasks
3: yeah.
4: that

0: I needed to do for my mom and dad so they wouldn't have to do them. And my sister was involved, and she's done most of the heavy lifting. But I was, you know, I thought, I don't know how I'm going to get there. And, you know, I prayed a lot in the two-hour drive, and I got there in 4 days. You know, I was able to get through that. Yeah. You know, and you're going through, I was going through his house, going through his belongings.
1: Oh,
0: and going
1: yeah.
0: through, we're still yeah. going through properties and things and records and basically his life. We're learning things about his life that, you know, most people don't share. They're mm-hmm. not going to tell you, you know, oh, well, I bought this house on this day, and then, you know, here's how much I paid for it, or here's when I moved in, and that kind of thing. And you learn about things that you didn't know before. And but you, that numbness, you know, kind of, I think it is a protective mechanism. I thank God for it.
1: You're right, because things always need to have be done. You need to communicate with people. And
0: yeah.
1: And so when I was, you know, after about 90 minutes, you know, they'd come in, because they basically it's 2 hours, and then they, you know, want to clean them up, and then you take them down to the morgue.
0: Right.
1: And I don't know, I just had the thought came in my mind. I said, I just didn't want him to be alone. And he's a veteran, was so proud of serving. He was so proud of serving this country. And I said, can I make a request? Would you be okay with this? I said, can I basically escort the gurney with the body down to as far as I can go before you go to the morgue? I go, I just feel like I need to do that, as if it's my own little personal honor guard for him. And they said, yeah. And I'm so glad I did that, because when I posted it on Facebook, and then I told the family about it, you know, I left a message to his brother, and they just, you know, they were so appreciative, because that's what you think. If you're family and you can't be there, you know, were the proper things, you know, done? And I could, you know, give them that, you know, solace, I guess, that, yeah, it was, you know, but.
0: Well, it's interesting, in, you know, the older we get, the more we learn about our mortality, right?
1: Yeah. Yeah.
0: And a family member of ours passed away just days after my brother. And he was in a nursing home, and he called for one of the nurses in the middle of the night. And he said, can you wheel me out to the main living room area, where people in the nursing home would gather? And can you sit with me there? She says, why? He says, because I'm going to die, and I don't want to die alone.
1: Wow.
0: And sure enough, he did. Reagan passed away probably 45 minutes later, and he knew. And it had been a long time coming, but he knew. And there's again, I thank God for those moments where they, you know, at least had someone. And those people, those professional caretakers, they're amazing.
1: Well, I want to say this, you know, because people talk about private hospitals versus public hospitals. And this is JPS in Fort Worth, Texas.
0: Yeah.
1: And this has been observing and talking to all the doctors. And really, the, you know, the family's been out, but, the you know, they've been out a few times.
0: Yeah.
1: You know, since he's been sick. And really care about him.
0: Right.
1: But, you know, when they go back, it's been my friend Paul and his wife Patty. I mean, he was the point person. So when, especially, you know, during the week, we could all go to, or weekend, but during the week, we tried to, okay, somebody's got to be there, you know, every day. And I would sit there and then, you know, call him, here's what I see, whatever, here's what the doctors told me, whatever. Mm. And at first, you know, they're a little weary because, you know, who are you? Then they finally realized it's okay. And Mike did at that point say, yes, you can tell them.
0: Right.
1: And it's like, look, we're the point people for the family, you know, and we get the information back to them. But JPS Hospital, I cannot say enough about them. I don't want to get into the specifics, but I knew, and I've talked to you about it off the air.
0: Yeah.
1: I knew what the problem was. You know, I knew what it was, and what could be done and what could not be done. And right. really from day one, because day one when I got there, when we found out about it, he had a cardiac arrest.
0: Hmm.
1: I was not optimistic for the last 5 weeks.
0: Yeah.
1: The doctors, and I'll say this because of my dad being 100 years old. I mean, he did walk in last time to the emergency room at a hospital in suburban Buffalo, and they basically said, he's 100 years old. This isn't survivable, you know.
0: Hmm. Yeah.
1: And my sister said, well, what has to be done? And they, well, this. And they go, well, that's not, what are you talking about? That's just giving him antibiotics and giving him, you know, blood pressure increase stuff.
0: Right.
1: You know, 36 hours later, my father's showing great improvement. By the time I got there, he was fine.
0: Hmm. Hmm.
1: And, you know, there was none of the assumptions. Everything they did was, well, maybe we can help. Maybe we can do it. Every single doctor, every single nurse, and we were there over the weekend. We had nurses and doctors asking us if we wanted a soda or we wanted something to eat or anything we can do. And when I walked in this morning and I was in there, they walked in with water. Is there anything that we can get you? I mean, it was unbelievable. You know, people talk about American healthcare, and a lot of times public hospitals will get, you know, the bad reputations.
0: Yeah.
1: All I experienced in 5 weeks, and this is in a regular hospital room and then intensive care for a month and then back to a regular hospital room, I found nothing but total and complete professionalism like you can't believe. I'm so impressed by that. And I told them,
0: yeah.
1: I said, as I was leaving today, I said, I'm going to make sure, I don't know how you rate hospitals, but I'm going to make sure that I call the people there. So, you know, say a prayer for his family, my
0: yeah,
1: buddy
0: we
1: Mike's
0: are.
1: Family.
0: We are.
1: Greg, I lost a trusted friend.
0: Yeah.
1: You know, I lost a trusted friend. And like I said, it's still surreal for me now. But you know something? I haven't thought about it because, you know, you're numb the whole, you know, whole day.
0: Yeah.
1: It's like, I need to go to sleep, go to work.
0: Right.
1: And that thought is, should I go to work? I'm like, I can hear Mike going, yes, you got to go to work. What do you mean you're not going to go to work? Go to work.
0: Yeah. Yeah.
1: And as soon as I get here, you know, you and I talk about it, that really, as we do get older and a lot of things happen, I mean, people get sick, people die, whatever, that, you know, just the general things that happen in life, this is a great reprieve. It's not just work. It's sometimes you're like, oh, wow, I can't wait to get there.
0: Well, I felt that I needed to be here because I thought after my brother passed, I thought sitting at home or anywhere in the dark, you know, during these hours would not be healthy.
1: No, it wouldn't be.
0: And I knew the grieving would come, but I love our little extended family we have here. A great audience, you know, our crew that's here. And it really is an enjoyable job to do, to come in. And honestly, and some people are different. Some people need to take it, I guess, depends on the person or the type of work they do. But, you know, taking time off of work is expected. And people sometimes do that. For me, I really looked forward to the return and it was weird. It was a surreal experience going from that to reassimilating back into everyday life. And I don't know that I've fully gotten to that point yet. But I'm, you know, because everything's changed. It's weird. Everything has changed for me since then about how my daily life goes. But the one thing that hasn't is what we do here.
1: Well, one more thing I got to tell you about Mike, because when I first met him, you know, he's a talk radio fan.
0: Yeah.
1: He was like, wow, Gary Mack. And then, you know, you get to know somebody, you exchange numbers, and it was like, I know he was like impressed.
0: Yeah.
1: Because he's a talk radio fan. And so it's like, you know, Gary McNamara, hanging out with Gary McNamara doing. And then, you know, a couple years later, whatever.
0: Yeah. Yeah.
1: Which is exactly what you want in a friendship.
0: Yeah.
1: Because it's not a friendship if somebody. Yeah. Is viewing you, you know, from the imagery of your profession.
0: Yeah.
1: You know, real friends are like, I don't give a damn what you do. You're an idiot.
0: Right.
1: Right.
0: I mean,
1: And so, yeah.
0: All my buddies from Del Rio, I mean, we all have different jobs and we all just see this, you know, the jobs we do.
1: Yeah,
0: you know? So. And I mean, we may have a conversation, then sometimes we're talking about other things. You know, I mean, more lately, it's more about life. Course.
1: And you probably would say the same thing about your brother. The things that I had to do today that are not things you'd normally, you know, do. I didn't wake up in the morning thinking in an hour I would be, you know, holding a dead person's, my one of my great trusted friends. Sorry, I almost broke up there. You know, his still warm hand and saying a prayer that it wasn't expected. At the end of the day, I thought to myself, I'm so honored and privileged that I got to be there and see it and be the conduit of compassion and caring to his family. So yeah. they knew that his their loved one was watched over.
0: Yeah.
1: Even after he was while he was alive and then after.
0: Yeah.
1: So
0: yeah.
1: but again my buddy Paul and his wife Patty, the way that they were the point person for the family the last couple of weeks, I mean the specific details so the family knew every single thing. Mm. So when it came time for hospice on Sunday when that came up, everybody was in agreement.
0: Yeah.
1: And it made it so much easier for the family who wasn't there to see him at that moment.
0: Yeah. Yeah.
1: So well, but God bless you, Mike.
0: We'll keep everybody in prayer for sure.
1: We are Red Eye Radio.
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0: We are Redeye Radio. Excuse me. He's Eric Carley, and I'm Gary McNamara. Welcome, and good morning. Coming up, what a busy day it was yesterday. The White House missile shortage excuse. That's the lead headline in the Wall Street Journal. We'll get to that because they make many of the points that we made. Also coming up here on the show tonight, Fauci. Did you notice? No one on the left. Go to social media. No one is defending Fauci. No one. There's not anybody.
1: And the liberal activist media was nothing. They did nothing.
0: Nothing. And I'm like, where's a defense of him? And the point is that his own words and diary are so damning.
1: Oh, yeah. Yeah.
0: That they can't touch it because they enabled everything from Fauci.
1: What was the headline at the Babylon Bee? Oh, man, I got to find it. Hold on.
0: I think I saw it.
1: All right. Let's see here. Let's see if I can find it. oh, my gosh. It was something.
0: Fauci starting to think that maybe keeping a daily perjury diary was a bad idea.
1: And it's absolutely true. I always wonder, why do people, this is like the whole thing with Bolton and John, not Michael. And when
0: it could apply to Michael,
1: go ahead. Maybe.
0: Why did you do that song?
1: Why in the world? What is with that kind of mullet? But when you look at it, it was, it's one of these, this is going to come about. Someone is going to see this. By the way, what grown man keeps a diary? If a doctor wants
0: David
1: to keep
0: Gates,
1: a...
0: David Gates from Bread.
1: Yeah, I guess. Ozzy Osbourne.
0: Oh, no, wait a minute. He was reading her diary.
1: Yeah.
0: I'm sorry.
1: Ozzy Osbourne found the diary of a madman and made a song out of it. But other than that... And I thought to myself, because it's that ego.
0: Yeah.
1: It's that ego. He wants to tell himself all these things. And wow, there's a lot to unpack.
0: I don't keep a diary. I just talk on the radio every day about my life.
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5: Stephanie Officer. Seattle shaken by a deadly shooting at a food festival Sunday as the manhunt for a third suspect continues. Food vendors returned to the scene of the tragedy Monday to retrieve their belongings. ABC's Alex Stone spoke to these vendors.
6: It's really sad because you think that three innocent people aren't getting up with their families. That had nothing to do with this. They just came to enjoy a food festival with people, with friends.
7: I'm still shocked.
5: Seattle police say there were three shooters, including a suspect in custody and another who was fatally shot. Ariana Grande's legal team Monday filed a lawsuit against several John Does who she claims hacked digital accounts of producers and photographers she has worked with and turned around and sold the materials, including pictures and unreleased songs, on the dark web for a large profit. Grande claims, quote, unlawful and egregious theft, dissemination, and exploitation of unreleased content. No winner in Monday's Powerball jackpot. The next drawing is Wednesday, a prize of $663 million. This is ABC News.
8: 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Really, yeah. 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
12: From the WPBF 25 Weather Center, I'm First Warning Meteorologist Glenn Glazer. Tonight, evening rainfall will taper off and low temperatures will fall into the 70s here in South Florida. Mostly clear skies and light winds out of the southwest. On Tuesday, partly cloudy, highs in the low 90s, the heat index in the low 100s, with scattered showers and isolated strong storms possible.
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0: Tell your friends, we're here nightly. 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
1: And I'm Gary McNamara along with Eric Harley. We just mentioned all the things going on with Fauci, the Iran war. But there is a story out there that was handed to me by producer Alan.
2: Yeah.
1: That we have to hit. This is mind-boggling. It's just so stupid.
2: Yeah.
1: But coming up in just a minute.
2: You know, everybody's talking about weight loss injections because the results are so dramatic. 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
1: Okay, stop what you're doing unless you're driving. You ready?
2: I'm ready.
1: I'm just going to go right into it because I was just reading this during the bottom of the hour, and I'm just like, oh my God, Alan gave it to me. So I didn't see it until a couple of minutes ago. Here we go.
2: All right.
1: From the College Fix.
2: Yeah.
1: Now, you know, if it's from the College Fix,
2: well,
1: you know it's about stupid liberal crap on college campuses.
2: Yeah.
1: Here we go.
2: All right.
1: The latest research. Society is not paying attention to how American women are disproportionately burdened by home tap water use.
2: Huh?
1: It draws you in, doesn't it? It does draw you in going, what the hell are they talking about? Okay, let me read further. It is good clickbait.
2: Yeah.
1: Yeah, society is not paying attention to how American women are disproportionately burdened by home tap water use, according to a new study from the UCLA Streisand Center's Gender and Water Research Hub.
2: I wonder who funded that center.
1: And is it Babs?
2: I don't know of any other Streisands. There might be some, though. I don't know.
1: That was the thing. You picked up on that immediately, too.
2: Yeah.
1: I went,
2: yeah.
1: Is this Babs? Is this what Babs is donating? By the way, if I'm helping to fund that research group and they do that, I'm taking my money back. Even though women in the study claimed not to be unfairly burdened.
2: Wait, what?
1: Yes. Even though the women in the study claimed that they did not feel unfairly burdened.
2: So the subjects in the study said, no, we don't feel unfairly burdened. What are you getting at?
1: Even though the women in the study claimed not to be unfairly burdened, anthropology professor Jessica Catalino and her research team made the case that they are.
2: You're just too stupid to know it, ladies. That's what they're saying.
1: You know why I had to stop the show to do this?
2: Huh?
1: When Ellen gave it to me? The study, Gender and Residential Water Use in Los Angeles, Ingrained, Untapped, and Porous. That's the name of the research.
2: Okay.
1: Was published in June in the Journal of the Journal Environment and Planning, E-Nature and Space. It followed 36 families in the Los Angeles area for several years, tracking their residential water use through interviews and water diary entries. What the team found was a striking mismatch between what households believe and what they actually do. Across nearly all 36 households, women carry disproportionate responsibility for water-related labor, cooking, laundry, cleaning bathrooms, monitoring children's hygiene, and the ongoing mental work of remembering what needs to be done, according to the article. Yet when researchers asked the participants directly whether gender shaped their water use, the near universal answer was no, by the women.
2: Yeah.
1: Some participants seemed content. This is from the actual study, okay? This is from the study. Some participants seemed content with this arrangement. In the Camacho household in MacArthur Park.
2: Did someone leave a cake out in the rain there once?
1: Estefania habitually monitor her adult Justin's long showers in addition to her daily tasks of hand-washing delicate clothing, cleaning the house, washing the dishes, and cooking. In another household, Valerie embraced responsibility for maintaining the household for the family of four, though she was also juggling caretaking for two young children while working towards her associate's degree. She minimized her own contributions. She said, well, my poor husband, Juan, a construction worker, he works all day. He leaves at 5 in the morning and comes back at 8 at night.
2: Yeah. Yeah.
1: In another case, one woman described splitting the water-related chores in half with her partner, but the researchers found that the male partner was still doing less than she was. Professor Catalino and her team also noted that some participants looked confused or asked us to repeat the question when interviewers brought up gender.
2: Yeah, exactly. Like, what? Wow. They have to force this, right? As they're going along through their own study,
1: they're finding
2: was built to have a biased outcome. It was built, they wanted to show some kind of victimization here. That's what they're looking at. And the subjects of the study are like, what are you talking about?
1: When participants realized upon reflection and in response to questioning or water diary data, their practices diverged from what their ideals were. They quickly rationalized why household responsibilities might appear unequal between the men and women of the household, but were not, in their view, gendered, according to the study. Catalino and her team blamed this contradiction. Are you ready for this?
2: Uh-huh. Here we go.
1: On the neo-colonial gender blind spot that assumes that the global north has moved beyond gender as a basis for organizing life's inequality.
2: Okay.
1: The study concluded by urging policymakers and utility leaders to start listening to women more often. What the hell are they talking about? Now, Did they do the study? How would I frame this? Would they do the UCLA Streisand's Center's Gender and Lawn Research Hub?
2: Right. That was my first question.
1: Lawn and
2: because other than the vegetable garden, the lawn is all mine, and it's every week. I don't get a choice. Well, I do get a choice. I could have a crappy looking lawn.
1: What about the mulch and research hub?
2: Yeah.
1: The weed.
2: I'm here to tell you, my wife does all the heavy lifting. But if we're going to do this inequality on chores, now let's talk about Juan, the husband, who sometimes works in this study. 5 a.m. in construction, 5 a.m. as late as 8 p.m.
1: Right.
2: Who is getting the benefit of conditioned air more? Is it Juan or his wife?
1: Right. Who's facing more physical labor?
2: Exposure to the sun, which can be dangerous.
1: And of course, the danger of working in construction.
2: Right. Heavy equipment. Often in traffic, depending on, you know, what it is, type of construction, but often in traffic or at, you know, on a high rise. They're walking on beams. If we want to get into this, let's get into it.
1: This is from the study. Women are an untapped resource for water expertise. Women are decision makers about water for themselves and others. but their knowledge and labor often go unrecognized and undervalued. By who? If they're happily married, because you're not talking about somebody like me.
2: Yeah.
1: I got to do the lawn and all the water-related work around my house. The cat doesn't do a damn thing.
2: Yeah. By the way, I do a lot of my own laundry. If I make a mess in the kitchen, if I eat and use dishes, then I'm actually cleaning my dishes.
1: When we were able to reach the washer and dryer controls in my house when we were growing up,
2: you do your laundry.
1: You did your own laundry, Mom. Yeah, it's right.
2: Right.
1: But I love it. Additionally, more attention to gendered water use may improve water conservation and, more importantly, contribute to justice both within and beyond households.
2: Now,
1: there needs to be more water justice in how these people are insane. Hey. Trump said it.
2: Yeah. No.
1: Did he say they're insane, they're crazy?
2: Well, no, they're forcing everything here. Now, I will admit, sometimes I do my own laundry so that my wife won't see the Raising Cane sauce stain on my T-shirt. So I put that in the laundry real quick, throw it in, throw away your receipt, make sure she doesn't know you got an extra meal out of the day. It's ridiculous how they force this. They want to force this. And what did they have to do? They essentially, those in the study, had to be convinced that there was some kind of bias here.
1: Yeah.
2: And they built it out of essentially nothing.
1: Oh, yeah. They built it up. The women didn't feel it was unfair because they're like, the husband's doing that, I'm doing this.
2: I'm unclogging drains in every bathroom. We have three. I'm also, by the way, I'm cleaning the shower. I clean our shower and tub.
1: I never clean the shower.
2: Yeah, I always clean the shower and the tub. I do floors. I'm trying to think of what else. I mean, my wife did a massive painting. She repainted the interior of the house and all the common areas here recently. Not quite done, but she's pretty much done with that. We hired one of my granddaughters because she wanted to go on a trip, so we paid her to help us out on that. I'm trying to think.
1: But why can't this be? Because you look at it and you say, well, why are you trying to force people to believe that there's some type of discrimination? Instead, why isn't one of the if you're going to look and do studies, useless studies like this.
2: Yeah. Yeah.
1: Why isn't another option? It is a cooperation between a man and a woman,
2: right,
1: to do what needs to be done to make their life better. And they don't see the gender roles. It's the situation that they're in.
2: It's the household as it runs.
1: It's the household as it runs.
2: For 30 years, my wife and I have been working opposite schedules. And so there are things that can be done during the day. Sometimes I'm doing my lawn on a weekday, right? Sometimes it's the weekend. It just depends on where it falls. But I have time during the day, quite often, to run errands or do things during the day. Sometimes I don't. But she takes care of things in the evening. We have an adult special needs daughter who requires attention, and we're her caretakers. So I'm her caretaker during the day. Her mom is during the night. There are all the, we've never, ever, ever measured it. I'll tell you, my wife does a lot. And, I can measure a couple of things that I do that fall under my category or my list of chores, if you want to say it that way. But the fact of the matter is, we don't look at it as gender. My wife grew up on a ranch. She's stronger than I am. So if I need heavy lifting, she's there.
1: I look at it this way. If I was married, I'd win on the water-related thing, especially during the summer when I push the button to put the sprinklers on the lawn all the time, and then I have to fill the pool.
2: Well, that's when I hear about water.
1: I'm using a lot more water than her in the washing machine and the dishwasher, which actually saves water.
2: Well, yeah, I hear from my wife on the water because she pays the water bill. How much are we running the sprinklers? I'm like, I don't know. Enough to keep the grass green.
1: Right. Is it gallons?
2: Right.
1: Because I would win in the summertime if I was married.
2: Mm.
1: We are Red Eye Radio.
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0: Here at Red Eye Radio, he is Eric Carlin, and I'm Gary McNamara. You know, you were reading the Babylon Bee in the headline about Fauci earlier.
1: Yeah.
0: And I just love this one. WNBA warns Sophie Cunningham, the league will fold if only women are allowed to play in the WNBA.
1: You know, it's like that's what they're fighting for.
0: I know.
1: It's like, well, we can't keep doing this. Right. We're going to need some guys to play.
0: The guys play?
1: Yeah, right.
0: Let's see how it goes.
1: Right. Maybe that's where LeBron should have ended up.
0: Well, he did. Philly.
1: Well, you said it. I did.
0: I'm dead now.
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8: From ABC News, I'm Stephanie Officer. A Los Angeles judge has ruled there is enough evidence to put singer David, real name David Burke, on trial for the death and dismemberment of 14-year-old Celeste Rivas Hernandez. District Attorney Nathan Hochman says his office is still weighing whether to seek the death penalty in the case. Burke has pleaded not guilty. His attorneys argue there is insufficient evidence for murder.
9: Judge Charlene Olmedo held David Anthony Burke, who goes by the name of a singer, David, spelled D4VT, to answer for the horrific and barbaric killing of a 14-year-old at the time, Celeste Rivas Hernandez.
8: Members of President Trump's own party expressing concerns about the thousands of Haitians losing their legal status to stay in the U.S. under a Supreme Court ruling last month that takes effect this week. In an interview with ABC News, Republican Governor Mike DeWine says Haitians filled jobs in cities like Springfield, helping Ohio grow.
10: Were people who came to Springfield because there were open jobs in Springfield. And when you talk to the employers, they hired the Haitians despite maybe a language barrier, despite maybe a cultural barrier. They hired them because they needed workers, and the Haitians wanted to work. And what the employers will tell you is that they've been very good workers. They show up on time. They pass drug tests.
8: The Pima County Sheriff's Department in Arizona says the investigation into Nancy Guthrie's disappearance nearly 6 months ago remains active and ongoing, though without a significant development. ABC's Aaron Katursky.
11: Help us bring this situation to an end.
12: Investigators are still trying to trace the items worn by the masked man on Nancy Guthrie's doorstep. The mask, gloves, backpack, and holster. And they're testing a hair and mixed DNA sample found in her home. The sheriff says the analysis of DNA and digital evidence has been underway for the past 6 months and is a time-intensive process.
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8: Former FBI Director James Comey wants his federal case dismissed.
15: Defense lawyers accuse the Department of Justice of singling out Comey to, quote, prosecute one of the president's most prominent critics. They argue that the photo of seashells arranged in the numbers 8647 are a kind of political speech protected by the First Amendment. Comey has vigorously denied that his post was ever intended as a threat against Trump and is expected to plead not guilty in an arraignment scheduled for next month in North Carolina. Peter Harlambous, ABC News.
8: Critics like in the New York mayor's latest plan to communist breadlines.
16: In New York City, Mayor Zoran Mamdani says lower prices are coming to the Big Apple, announcing a project to open 5 government-owned grocery stores to offer a 30% discount on produce, meat, and other food staples.
17: Once a month, our 5 city-run grocery stores will set prices for this core set of goods at 30% below typical retail prices. No exceptions. No gimmicks.
16: The first grocery store will open in the Bronx by the end of 2027, and the 4 others will follow by the end of his term. Michelle Franzen, ABC News.
8: Police say a circus artist was accidentally shot in the neck with an arrow during a New York County Fair performance Friday. The ringmaster says the 38-year-old was shot in soft tissue with no major blood vessels hit. Well, 2 separate meteor showers will peak in the last days of July. Depending on the weather and the moon, some could see 5 to 10 meteors per hour. I'm Stephanie Officer, ABC News.
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20: From the WPBF 25 Weather Center, I'm First Warning meteorologist Glenn Glazer. Tonight, evening rainfall will taper off and low temperatures will fall into the 70s here in South Florida. Mostly clear skies and light winds

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1: All across America, we are Red Eye Radio. He is Eric Harley, and I'm Gary McNamara. Here we go. Let's talk about Mamdani's grocery store. According to details released yesterday, Mamdani announced there will be a 30% price reduction that will apply to core basket of items, including all fresh produce, meat, seafood, milk, eggs, bread, and pasta. Other goods will be sold at standard market prices. Prices for the core items will be locked in at the beginning of each month to prevent weekly inflation, fluctuations, and checkout sticker shock. The discount applies to all shoppers regardless of income level and is expected to save families an average of $90 a month.
2: Mm-hmm.
1: Remember, this is government.
2: Yeah, right.
1: The city will finance construction on the city-owned land and waive rent and property taxes. Daily operations will be handled by private operators through a formal request for proposals process. Workers will be guaranteed family-sustaining wages and labor peace agreements. Does labor peace agreement mean you can't strike?
2: That sounds like it.
1: Wow. Now, let's analyze this. We already analyzed the cost of construction, and we looked and went to the specific details on what it takes in the private sector. Yeah. And it's way less upfront money to start a medium or large size grocery store than what Mamdani is putting together. We went through that a couple of months ago, remember? We went through point by point by point. And that came from the supermarket industry, not in response to Mamdani. It was just, it's out there. This is what it costs in order to, you know, create a grocery store.
2: Right.
1: And a grocery store, you know, if a bigger one with the, you know, deli, bakery, hot food, everything else, you know, what it actually cost. The interesting thing is, I read this yesterday right after I read the Mamdani thing and just happened to come upon this gentleman, Phil McAllister, who writes on Substack, has a column, Free Market for Free Men. He's a research and does research and investment strategy. And he wrote this, and this is really fascinating because it's true. Because basically his conclusion, the stupidest industry for socialists to go after is supermarkets.
2: Yeah, the margins really low.
1: Because a few obvious points. The supply of the discounted groceries will run out on day one. And every day there is a new shipment. This is basic econ 101.
2: Mm-hmm.
1: This means only the people who are lucky enough or fast enough will get these discounted groceries. Expect to see the city ration these groceries in some way, eventually, by income or neighborhood or some lottery system.
2: Of course.
1: Grocery margins are notoriously low, like 2 to 3%. These stores will lose a bunch of money selling 30% below market, or they'll have such little supply that it will be insignificant.
2: Mm.
1: They'll have it, but it will be like, get that. Remember? Mm. Remember? Isn't it amazing how quickly Black Friday went away?
2: Yeah, right.
1: Remember? It was like people would stand out, you know, to get it. It was like, well, here we are. This big screen TV normally, because this goes back a few years ago, $10,000 on sale.
2: For a 32-inch. It's huge.
1: That's right. That's right. $10,000 for a 32-inch TV.
2: I mean, it spans almost an entire nightstand.
1: Special discount, $99 for the first one buyer.
2: You'll barely have to squint watching movies.
1: It goes, so grocery margins are notoriously low, like 2 to 3%. These stores will lose a bunch of money selling 30% below market, or they won't have much to sell at that level. There is absolutely zero chance that government bureaucrats can source these products from global supply chains as efficiently as Walmart or any major grocery store chain like Whole Foods, whose survival depends

0: depends upon it.
1: Yeah.
0: Their costs will be far higher unless they use the government hammer to force distributors to sell to them at lower prices. But I don't know how five grocery stores can do that.
1: You don't have the buying power. You're never going to have that kind of buying power. The buying power comes with huge volume.
0: It's actually an incredible triumph of capitalism that you can get a pound of bananas that were shipped to your neighborhood from Ecuador for like 60 cents.
1: Right.
0: Or fresh grapes from South America in the dead of Midwestern winter for $2 a pound, or Norwegian salmon to cook in Italian olive oil for $15 to $20 or so. Truly stop and think about that for a minute. It's a miracle. Every year when I go to make my banana bread, because I really, as a type 2 diabetic, can't eat bananas, I'm always, my mind is boggled by the prices, how cheap it is for bananas.
1: Yeah.
0: To go, wow.
1: Yeah, it's insane. Yeah.
0: The medium full-time hourly wage in the United States is around $31 an hour.
1: Mm.
0: For 1 hour of work, except for taxes, as we all know, taxes, FICA, whatever.
1: Mm-hmm.
0: But for $31, the median working American can get all the groceries listed below, which is about 22,000 calories. They can feed themselves for 10 days or a family of four for around 2.5 days with an hour of labor. This is the stupidest industry for socialists to go after. And he lists there because, you know, the products that you can get to feed a family. This is the actual basket you could ring up at Aldi. Prices approximate but close. Walmart comes within a dollar or two for the very same basket.
1: Mm.
0: Whole chickens, 5 pounds, $1.29 a pound. A dozen eggs, $2.60. 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One pound of dry black beans, $1.35. 1 pound of spaghetti, $1.15. Jar of pasta sauce, $1.85. Loaf of bread, $1.45. 42-ounce canister of oats, $3.15. Now they're basic, you know, basic things, right. But the point is, it came to $31.50.
1: Yeah.
0: Now, when you buy, processed foods and everything else, you know, the price can skyrocket. But if you're talking about needing to survive, will those grocery stores be able to beat that on all those particular products?
1: Well, they won't be able to compete because they'll never have the buying power. The buying power requires a lot of things. Sam Walton created his own proprietary, basically the entire supply chain for Walmart. He wanted to control as much of that as he could. He knew that if he could control those costs, he could compete with everybody and offer, Walmart could offer low prices. That brought about competition from, you name it, Target, Dollar General, wherever you want to go for discount retailers. Then the big box stores, you know, beyond that. What Jeff Bezos did when he bought those huge jumbo freight planes, this goes back a ways, several years. I thought to myself, well, he's in it to win it now because he's doing the same thing. He's looking to create a proprietary supply chain that can control the pricing. That's what you look to do. Control the pricing so that he could compete by bringing it to your door and not having to get up and go anywhere to order it. Just sit there right there on the couch and order it, and it could get to your door quickly. And so the difference is now Amazon has different sellers, but they also have massive buying power. They have their own brand on a number of things. And they have massive buying power, and also they control much of their supply chain. Not all of it, but a lot of it. And The same goes for Walmart. And other brands are learning the same thing. We talked about yesterday with legendary grocery stores, Wegmans, you mentioned, H-E-B here in our area that's expanding, and people get excited about it. It makes the news when they open a new store. And you can compete in two ways, low prices or greater offerings, and or both. What they all have in common is that buying power. And that buying power got to the point where Walmart changed a lot of things. The air that was in the box of cereal, a lot of that was taken out. And the cereal boxes became, they looked smaller because there was less air in them. The point they were making was you could put more of the same weight volume of product on one truck if you just take the air out of the boxes. Take the water out of the laundry detergent. Get it more concentrated. Smaller bottles means the same amount of cleaning power, but you can put more bottles on one truck, and we'll give, and that gives you more shelf space.
0: The efficiency, the efficiency and productivity of every little, they analyze everything,
1: everything
0: in order to
1: compete. And they have something called OTIF, on time in full, and it's, which means it's got to be there on time, not before, not late. And in full, intact, no broken pieces, nothing. And it's got to be the entire order that's supposed to be delivered. And the retailers actually pay a fine. I'm sorry, the wholesalers pay a fine to the retailers if they don't meet the OTIF agreement. That's part of the agreement. You want shelf space in the big stores? That's what you get. The point that I'm making here is all of this goes into the buying power to be competitive. That competition is what serves families. The government will never be able to do that because they're spending other people's money.
0: Right.
1: And they want to do it through rulemaking, which eventually in this case would mean you have to qualify to get a certain card to go in and get certain discounted things. I'm certain before this all goes belly up, and it will.
0: But the big lie is they're actually not competing. They're actually not. The government grocery stores cannot compete.
1: Oh, no, they won't compete.
0: They're not compete. They're subsidizing. Somebody else is paying for you to get that discount, which is not happening at a regular grocery store. Jonathan Turley brought it up. Mayor Mamdani just gave another press conference on his city-run grocery stores, announcing that we're expecting New Yorkers will save $90 a month, about $1,000 a year. Of course, that is after spending tens of millions of dollars to create the first store, which New Yorkers will also pay for.
1: Yes.
0: They will also pay for the lost revenue from property from the property in terms of taxes and rent. He is pledging a 30% deduction in an industry with an average profit margin of less than 3%. The reason is that he is not actually selling produce in a competitive market, but creating the false appearance of a business while distributing subsidized goods. The only way that a grocer can maintain such below market prices is to subsidize sales. In this case, Mamdani is putting the city budget behind his prices. So you're paying for it. It's not the same.
1: Yeah, taxpayer pays
0: right.
1: for it. Yeah.
0: They're not competing with the grocery stores.
1: Nope.
0: They're taking other people's money to lower some prices
1: right.
0: on some products.
1: And if you're going to do that, don't build the grocery stores. Just give some people money.
0: Yeah. The old Milton Friedman.
1: Yeah. Don't go through the headache of creating all this mess when it's not going to work in the end. If you were going to do that, then subsidize with, I don't know, instead of state-run food stamps, have city food stamps. You're still going to pay for it, but if you're going to spend the money, just give them food stamps.
0: Right. The concept from Milton Friedman, if people have heard, the late economist, was like, look, if you're going to have welfare, don't have 20 programs.
1: Right.
0: Have one program.
1: Right.
0: Cash.
1: You're spending all this money to save, $90 a month?
0: Yeah. Get rid of the bureaucracy. Get rid of everything.
1: Right.
0: You know, what are they spending in order to save you $90 a month?
1: Right.
0: What are other taxpayers? Well, that'd be interesting for somebody. And somebody will do that. Somebody
1: I'm sure.
0: It out. So you can save $90. What is the actual cost of to the taxpayer of saving 90 bucks. If you save 90 bucks at a grocery store, you're saving 90 bucks.
1: Right. Exactly.
0: Somebody else isn't paying that for you.
1: Right.
0: Plus, you've got the property taxes, that you know the property taxes that you know that they're paying, and the other taxes that the corporation has to pay.
1: And who's going to run loss prevention? There will be loss.
0: Yeah.
1: There will be losses. People will steal from these stores, and that happens.
0: Well, that's okay.
1: In every store,
0: they've got. No, they have a deal with Bragg. He will prosecute if you rob a government grocery store.
1: Yeah.
0: It's a private grocery store. No, you won't.
1: But not if you own a gun.
0: The secret police.
1: Not if you use a gun.
0: The secret communist police.
1: Well, you know, again, you're going to deal with all the things the private sector deals with. You're going to spend a lot of money doing it. You're going to lose money, taxpayer money going down the drain. If you're going to do this, just write checks for people to get groceries.
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3: The final USDA Crop Progress Report for July 2026 produces some of these notable news tidbits. Presented by meteorologist Brad Rippey.
4: Corn, we started running out of moisture in some areas on July 26th. Only 63% of the crop rated good to excellent. That's down fairly significantly from last week's 67%. Very poor to poor ratings, creeping up to 12% nationally. Last week, it was 9%. Soybean condition, we didn't lop off quite as much as we did for corn, but still we did see a decline. Now 63% of the soybeans rated good to excellent, a 3-point drop from last week's 66%. 9% very poor to poor. That is up a point from last week. Meanwhile, the U.S. winter wheat crop harvesting continues. We're not quite as far ahead of the pace that we have been for most of the harvest season. Current numbers show that we've passed the 4/5 mark to reach 81% in the last report in July. That is ahead of the 5-year average of 79%.
3: I'm Rod Bain reporting for the U.S. Department of Agriculture in Washington, D.C.
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0: We are Red Eye Radio. He's Eric Carly, and I'm Gary McNamara. So you asked a question. If you could just not have all this bureaucracy and just give money to people in New York City saying, okay, we want a certain age, you know, a certain income here. If you have a certain income, you can get this voucher to go to any grocery store.
1: Yeah.
0: You can get $100, you know, whatever. A week, a month, whatever. I'm just throwing out a figure. Why wouldn't you do that instead of what Mondani is doing? And the reason you're doing it is you believe that the people that vote for you are idiots.
1: Yeah.
0: And you're trying to sell the fact that a communist society and communist industry can bring you lower prices.
1: Yep.
0: And you're hiding the fact that it does not bring lower prices. It brings higher prices. It's just somebody else has to pay for it. And that's the important note. Mondami does not learn this about communists. They actually don't care about the people.
1: Well, because what I mentioned, my approach, and it's not, by the way, something I believe in. I don't think you should be just handing out more money. But that approach is what? It would be a benefit to a certain group of people. They don't care about benefiting the people.
0: Right.
1: They're trying to demonstrate that they can control things and it will be better.
0: Right. And it's not. It's
1: not
0: a lie.
1: Going to benefit anyone.
0: It's the socialist communist lie.
1: Yes.
0: Because just give them the money and let them go to where they want to go.
1: Right. They don't want that.
0: Nope.
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4: ABC News, I'm Stephanie Officer. A judge in Los Angeles has ruled there is enough evidence to put singer David, real name David Burke, on trial for the death and dismemberment of 14-year-old Celeste Rivas Hernandez. L.A. District Attorney Nathan Hochman.
5: Mr. Burke now is eligible for death penalty. The death penalty considerations are now being weighed.
4: Burke has pleaded not guilty. His attorneys say there is insufficient evidence for murder. At least one tornado in the Midwest Monday. More than 500,000 customers lost power in Illinois, Wisconsin, and Indiana. ABC News meteorologist Danny Beckstrom.
6: Strong storms in the mid-Atlantic by morning and drenching downpours bringing flood concerns to the I-95 corridor by midday. Flood watches posted in Philly and New York City with this slow-moving storm keeping heavy rain in play Wednesday as well. The other big story is the dangerous heat in the center of the country. Millions under heat alerts, cities like Memphis. That heat holds into at least Wednesday.
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10: From the WPBF 25 Weather Center, I'm First Warning Meteorologist Glenn Glazer. Tonight, evening rainfall will taper off and low temperatures will fall into the 70s here in South Florida. Mostly clear skies and light winds out of the southwest. On Tuesday, partly cloudy, highs in the low 90s, the heat index in the low 100s, with scattered showers and isolated strong storms possible.
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1: And we are Red Eye Radio. He is Eric Harley, and I'm Gary McNamara. Coming up, where's the money flowing in the United States? In 1 minute.
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1: We talk about free markets versus socialism, communism. And one of the things we've always said is, look, if you're going to promote socialist and communist philosophies and economic narratives, you have to lie.
2: Yeah.
1: You have to.
2: Right.
1: I mean, I don't care whether it's Republican promoting a more socialist agenda or a more communist agenda or a Democrat. Doesn't matter what party you're in. Mm-hmm. It's the economics that you are proposing. But when you look at Mamdani and you look at his grocery stores, the best point to be made, as we just made at the bottom of the hour, and I want to make it again before we move on to this next thing, which is also about economic growth, is the fact that Mamdani cannot tell you the truth. He's trying to tell you, and we'll repeat it again because it's important, that government grocery stores can compete with the private market.
2: And do a better job.
1: That they can compete, not subsidize, no, but compete. He doesn't talk about the subsidy. They don't talk about the total cost. And we said the important point is here, what does it cost to save you, a very few in New York City, $90 a month?
2: Right.
1: If everything else is going to be at market price, which still may have to be subsidized, but if everything is at market price except the staples that you need, and we don't know how many that's going to be. I don't know how many products that's going to be at 30% off, and you're going to save $90 a month. The question is for any economist, what is the full cost of you saving $90?
2: Right.
1: And if, as we know, what is it? We figured out what is the money they're spending to build the first grocery store. So these grocery store, what they expect to do is 6, 7, 8 times greater. That's what we did about 2 months ago when we looked at it. The startup costs are 6, 7, 8 times greater.
2: Right.
1: Yeah. You could not survive in the private market with that. So the point is, and this is very important, because whether we talk about the radical transgender movement, where they throw out the term, you're transphobic. You know, what the hell, as we said, just say, define that. What does that even mean? Mm-hmm. And they claim you don't care. When we talk about the radical transgender movement, they don't care.
2: No.
1: They're the ones that are telling us there's a mental health problem here, and the solution is to allow kids to cut off their body parts.
2: Yep.
1: And what's the mental health problem? They're all, so many of them are committing suicide, highest suicide rate. That's not coming from conservatives. That's coming from the liberals to defend them. And so they really don't care about people. And communists and socialists actually don't care about people. Because if your only goal was to ensure that more people have access to cheaper groceries, what would you do? You'd simply give them the cash to go.
2: If it was about benefiting,
1: right,
2: certain people in society, then you would say, these are the people that need the help. This is who we're going to help, and we're going to help them directly.
1: And so there were two things that Mamdani yesterday was, first off, announcing you know, announcing the people that they were going to go after, the properties and the people's name.
3: Yeah.
1: And you see what they came out? They said, well, it's recorded by New York State that that you announce who the taxes are going to affect, not the names.
3: Right.
1: Mamdani's doing that because he wants to put out the notice that you're evil and we're coming at you.
3: Right.
1: We're coming after you. And that's what communists do. It's the whole class warfare. Let's get the addresses. Let's get the names.
2: Specific targets, not in groups.
1: Right. Not in groups. Not a demographic.
2: Individuals. No. And naming them.
1: Yep. So that came out yesterday because that's he wants you to believe that those people have somehow done something wrong by gaining that wealth, and therefore he's justified in doing it. And then he sort of wishes to mock them, and I'm coming after your money. Well, that's going to keep those people in town.
3: Yeah.
1: And then the same here with the grocery stores. He's lying to you by not fully explaining the economics of a government grocery store versus the economics of a private sector grocery store.
3: Mm-hmm.
1: He can't compete. The business model is not better. It is simply government taking money, as communists and socialists have to do. They take money from other people by force in order to tell you that you get the benefit. But don't worry, those people are evil, and so it justifies giving you this benefit because those people are evil and must have done something wrong.
3: Right.
1: It's the entire class warfare. It's, you know, it's being packaged the same way that it's communism and socialism has always been packaged. But the thing they have to do, they have to lie. Now, meanwhile, this has been a big story. We didn't get to it like the last two or three days. I've seen it. The latest Internal Revenue Service migration data and the money going with it. The latest Internal Revenue Service migration data shows billions of dollars in taxpayer wealth is flowing to Texas, while census figures show the state's largest metropolitan areas continue to outpace much of the country in population growth, strengthening a decades-long shift in America's economic center of gravity. What's more, Texas is not relying on a single boom town. Dallas-Fort Worth added more residents than any metropolitan area in the country over the past 15 years. Over the past year. While Houston, Austin, and San Antonio also ranked in the top 10 of the nation's fastest growing metropolitan areas. This unusual situation gives Texas multiple engines of economic growth, providing businesses with a larger labor pool, diversified industries, and a broader customer base than states anchored by a single dominant city. The population boom has been accompanied by an influx of wealth. IRS migration data analyzed by the Tax Foundation show that the Lone Star State gained more than $5 billion in adjusted gross income from interstate movers, while California and New York recorded multi-billion dollar losses. Capital flows where there is confidence, Texas Association of Business Chief Policy Officer previously told Fox News Digital. And right now, there is a tremendous amount of confidence in Texas. The tax structure and predictable regulatory environment continues to attract business and investment from other states, helping to reinforce economic momentum. While Florida attracted the nation's largest influx of taxpayer wealth and South Carolina posted the strongest inbound migration rate, Texas stood out, but that's rate, but not people, by the way.
3: Mm.
1: Texas stood out by combining billions in new taxable income with rapid growth across Dallas-Fort Worth, Houston, Austin, and San Antonio.
3: Mm.
1: Economists say the combination matters because higher income households bring spending, investment, entrepreneurship, and tax revenue that can accelerate job creation, fuel commercial development, and attract even more businesses over time. These forces can transform faster-growing metros into some of the nation's most influential economic hubs. You know what point we've gotten to, Eric? I thought about this the other day.
3: Mm.
1: I think we might have mentioned it at one point.
3: Mm.
1: Minimum wage doesn't matter anymore.
2: No.
1: I saw Bernie Sanders and some Democrats, minimum wage. Nobody talks about minimum
2: Nobody's
1: wage.
2: Talking about that anymore.
1: Nobody talks about it because it's, you know, what does the wage companies have to pay based on supply and demand?
2: Right.
1: You know, and I saw Bernie Sanders wrote the other day, it's still the national minimum wage is $7.25. Doesn't matter if it's $20 in New York, it's $7.25 in Texas. Does it matter?
2: Right.
1: Is anybody paying $7.25?
2: I don't know of anybody paying that. I'd love to see the percentage of employers paying that.
1: Right.
2: Or people making that.
1: And it might be a training job. I'll pay in teaching as an internship, or something like that.
2: I mean, my three oldest are in the workforce, and they're working as they go through college. And they were making $15, $20 an hour, and that wasn't enough.
1: Yeah.
2: So they went on to other jobs.
1: Yep.
2: And they're making now closer to $25, $30 an hour at those other jobs.
1: Going to college.
2: And they're going to college.
1: And it took long enough to allow it to grow. I mean, remember, that used to be an issue. When I see it happen now, it goes nowhere. You think about it, that was really the ultimate in class warfare.
2: Right.
1: You're paying $7.25 an hour, that won't buy anything. Well, nobody's really making $7.25 an hour in the state of Texas because the economy is growing so fast. It's very diversified, the economy that we have. It's not just oil anymore.
2: Right.
1: Well, it hasn't always been. I mean, oil has been a major influx. You could look at the 80s and things like that, but we've diversified.
2: In an energy state, I mean, if you think about it, there's always going to have to be that support, and there's going to have to be, if it's an energy state, they brought up, in fact, here, the regulatory environment means it's a predictable regulatory environment, which means companies know that they can invest long term. They know that it's not going to change in 4 years or in 2 years. It's not going to change. That this regulatory environment is going to be in place for them to be able to make a greater profit. And when that happens, people come here and they're still, I mean, right now, if you want to work in the DFW area, if you want a job, you can go to work.
1: Oh, yeah.
2: And with zero experience, you can go to work. And those are the things that people look at. You know, all these promises of what government is going to do and everything else, there's still a few people out there that talk about this. But, you know, we were joking about the basic monthly income. When that was talked about, $1,000 a month, I'm like, are you kidding me? That wouldn't go anywhere. Now it would have to be $5,000 a month, you know, for you to even get anybody's attention. The point being is, where do people, they understand in order to get ahead or get to a better level, I'm going to have to move. I'm going to have to get a better job. I'm going to have to get an education. I'm going to have to do this. I can't rely on the government to get there.
1: We are Red Eye Radio.
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0: We are Red Eye Radio. He's Eric Carlin. I'm Gary McNamara. The other thing the census number shows, and why they talk about Texas, about the population growth, but the adjusted gross income of the people moving here, that's what's really doing it. Higher household incomes can contribute disproportionately to consumer spending, investment, and local tax collections.
1: Yeah.
0: That's the other thing, too.
1: Right.
0: Because we have almost every state has a progressive tax, whether it's, whether it's a property tax,
1: mm-hmm.
0: more expensive the home, the
2: sales
0: more you
2: tax.
0: Pay in it, sales tax, whatever, because mm-hmm. you're buying more. Early federal estimates show Texas wasn't just adding residents. It was becoming wealthier on a per-person basis. Despite adding roughly 419,000 residents in 2025, more than any other state, Texas economic output climbed to about $2.9 trillion, while per capita GDP continues to rise, suggesting the state's economy was becoming more productive rather than simply larger because mm-hmm. more people are here
1: mm-hmm.
0: and therefore working. So
1: yeah.
0: it's not just that companies are coming and people are coming. It's that the wealth of those people coming in is greater and continues to be greater than average and continues to grow, which means more people are becoming more wealthier. That is the whole per capita GDP going up. And that's what you want in an economy.
1: That's the expansion of that wealth, and that we've talked about for years. And again, it lifts all boats. You know, when you have more industry coming here, then you need, the people moving here, the employees that are going to move here or that are going to be here for those jobs are going to want more things. They're going to need more. It's the service industry benefiting, and all of that. And that's what you want. That's the kind of policies, those are the kind of policies you want in place in any state, because they're a predictive model for industry in general, and they can make long-term plans, as corporations often need to do.
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9: From ABC News, I'm Stephanie Officer. Seattle rattled by the deadly shooting at a food festival Sunday and the ongoing manhunt for another suspect. ABC's Alex Stone is in Seattle.
10: Kai Chan, a U.S. Marine veteran. He was selling items at the food festival and says his Marine training kicked in to move people to safety.
11: You were in the Marine Corps.
12: Yes.
11: You know the sound of gunfire.
12: Yes.
11: Did you know what it was right away?
12: Yes. Everybody's just started running and screaming, so just go in and make sure everybody's good.
10: Police arresting one 15-year-old at the scene and saying a second suspect was killed during the shootout.
9: The King County Medical Examiner's Office has identified the victims. They are 56-year-old Ashley Whitehead and 44-year-old Carlos Israel Sanchez Villalba. Brian Koberger pleaded guilty last year to the murder of four University of Idaho students. But according to new court documents, he wants to withdraw his guilty plea and reopen the case. ABC News legal analyst Brian Buckmeyer.
13: A defendant has to be able to do these things, take a plea knowingly, voluntarily, and intelligently. And if they do so, so long as there's no other outside influence, you can't take back the plea. The criminal justice system loves finality. And so making this argument, unless there's something very bizarre and very strange, I don't see Brian Koberger taking back or being able to take back this plea.
9: Senator Mitch McConnell is continuing physical therapy and is not cleared to return to the Senate after falling last month, according to the Congressional Office of the Attending Physician. Her family confirms artist Betty Saar, whose work reflected Black identity, culture, and spirituality, died Sunday morning in Los Angeles at 99. Saar reclaimed Jim Crow-era memorabilia as powerful totems of Black liberation. Barack and Michelle Obama are bringing stars together who have not shared the screen in almost 30 years. Netflix announced Monday Whoopi Goldberg and Jennifer Lewis, who last appeared together in 1999's Jackie's Back, will join Vanessa Williams and Vivica A. Fox for the comedy Women Like Us. 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
9: Investigators say witnesses told them 18-year-old Nolan Wells was drinking heavily when he disappeared off Mississippi's Horn Island July 4th. Wells was found dead July 6th, his cause of death still unknown. The official autopsy report from the state medical examiner's office and toxicology tests are still pending. A private autopsy Wells' family ordered preliminarily ruled his cause and manner of death as undetermined. Voters in Michigan this fall could have the chance to decide whether to ban utilities and large government contractors from spending in state elections. A state board certified petition signatures collected by a group, and now the legislature will decide if voters get a say. Some fast food history and maybe even a recipe could be yours for the right price.
16: Colonel Sanders has been the face of the fast food giant for decades.
17: Hey, look at there. Didn't I tell you it was finger-licking good?
16: And now the public has a chance to buy a piece of his fried chicken empire. Among the items for sale include some of the pressure cookers Sanders used to refine his frying technique, his iconic bow tie and suspenders, the butcher block and stove from his kitchen, and a planner believed to contain a list of his secret 11 herbs and spices. The auction is set to begin Tuesday evening, and online bidding has already begun. Peter Haralambos, ABC News.
9: Jackie, the internet-famous bald eagle from Big Bear Lake is said to be improving from a mysterious illness. Vets say Jackie is eating on her own, has improved energy, alertness, and is much feistier during feedings. I'm Stephanie Officer, ABC News.
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21: From the WPBF 25 Weather Center, I'm First Warning Meteorologist Glenn Glazer. Tonight, evening rainfall will taper off and low temperatures will fall into the 70s here in South Florida. Mostly clear skies and light winds out of the southwest. On Tuesday, partly cloudy, highs in the low 90s, the heat index in the low 100s, with scattered showers and isolated strong storms possible.
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3: Now, it's Red Eye Radio. Gary McNamara and Eric Harley talk about everything from politics to social issues and news of the day. Whether you're up late or you're just starting your day, welcome to the

0: I read someone wrote this line or quoted someone in one of the stories about it. It basically said that the brand doesn't come from what the executives want. It comes from what the customers believe.
1: Yeah.
0: So the perception by the customers is what matters. So before you would ever approach rebranding anything, you would look at it and say, do we have a problem here? Because traffic is one is the problem right now. People aren't going to Cracker Barrel in the same numbers they were. And they're trying to get that back up. They've, as the CEO, outgoing CEO, she posted, you know, we've been able to cut some costs, but basically, you know, we're trying to work on getting the traffic, basically, I'm paraphrasing, back up to where it used to be. But if traffic had been diminishing before you did a brand change, then you've got a few things you would want to explore. But the big question is, why? Why are people not going if that had been the case? If when it's this, hey, I've got an idea inside the boardroom and your numbers are pretty solid. In the restaurant industry, man, it's really fickle. It really is. People don't want you. The customer doesn't want you to move their cheese. Don't change the brand of cheese you use. Don't change this. Don't change that. Now, you can add certain things in a sit-down restaurant, in a casual sit-down restaurant like that. You can add certain things to the menu. It gets real tricky when you take things off of the menu. Because you start getting complaints. Oh, we don't have that anymore. Oh, really? And, you know, those are things you have to deal with in the restaurant industry. But when it comes to people not showing up anymore, you have to get right to it and answer the question as to why. And making this brand change, you know, to take out basically the mascot. And the response was, yeah, it looked old-fashioned. That was by design. And you had people. That was the intent. You wanted it to look old-fashioned.
1: That was the brand.
0: You had rocking chairs for sale, still do,
1: yeah,
0: on the front porch.
1: Yeah.
0: You had people waiting in line to eat.
1: You had the little store in front with everything that you do not need to survive in life.
0: Right. No.
1: Every knick-knack,
0: 12-foot candy bar.
1: Right.
0: I mean, they had everything. Actually bought shampoo in there. True story. I mean, it was everything. You could buy, I bought two or three vinyl albums in that store. I bought, trying to think, a number of, I don't know how many greeting cards. And as you're waiting or on your way out the door, as you're going maybe to check out or after you check out, you decide, oh, wait a minute, I want to look around. The next thing you know, you spent another $150. It's a great business model because you have this little boutique retail thing that really thrives on the emotion of nostalgia, you know? And then you have the restaurant thing, which is kind of the same thing. It's country cooking and the whole thing. We all know what it is.
1: If I was in the, for example, that type, what I call more comfort retail.
0: Yeah, right.
1: You know, where you go, I mean, you're going to eat, but there's you're very comfortable there. Yeah. And I think about the fear I would have if I owned a place like that that was successful. And you're always saying, how do we get more growth? How do we get more growth? Well, I would be scared to death to completely change as they were attempting to do the decor of it, yeah, to make it more modern, because I understanding that in the business that I'm in, and understanding as a customer, because I'm thinking of this one restaurant that I go to occasionally here in Dallas for breakfast, or outside of Dallas for breakfast. It's mm-hmm. in a Victorian home. They got a beautiful porch and everything else.
0: Mm-hmm.
1: You know, and they serve, you know, basic, it's coffee. I always have the, you know, egg McMuffin sandwich.

0: and they have a little bowl of fruit.
1: Mm-hmm.
0: And it's perfect because it's not, you know, for me, it's perfect. It's filling, not too high carb, whatever. Then they basically have sandwiches and stuff for lunch, but they're closed like by 2 or 3 in the afternoon.
1: Mm-hmm.
0: And I view that and say, you can't do major changes there. That is a brand. It's a beautiful Victorian home. You can go and you can, you know, eat on the porch and whatever, or go inside. And they have the place where whenever I go there with a couple of my friends, we're always like, they got couches available. Go, go, go, go, go. Get the couch. Get the chair.
1: Mm-hmm.
0: I mean, the familiar furnishings, the way that everything is set up, you know exactly what you're getting every single time, and you want that repetition every single time. I've been going there for about 4 years now, and there's nothing to me that says change.
1: Right.
0: You know, what did now, and so I look at Cracker Barrel the same way, beer. And I think you brought up one of the greatest points about beer, the whole Bud Light thing with Dylan Mulvaney, that the concept of, we know that beer is alcohol and you could get drunk on it. Okay. It's a liquid drug,
1: mm-hmm.
0: but the image of a beer, of a Bud Light or whatever, before the whole Dylan Mulvaney thing, was socializing. If you look at the commercials,
1: having a beer, you want to have a beer, that means you want
0: to
1: talk,
0: right? People socializing together and talking together. And I go back to the case of Ballantine beer that my father had in the house for 12 years because he only had 2 a year, one for him and one for my neighbor Mr. Duncan. When they were cutting the lawns, Mr. Duncan early in the year would give my dad a beer, and then my dad felt like he had to reciprocate. That's the only reason, because I tell this to people that they don't believe it, I never saw my parents drunk or even close to drunk in my life, ever, ever, not once.
1: Yeah.
0: So the beer for my father to buy a case of beer was simply to socialize. We did wonder, my brother and I always wondered, what was the 12th year like? Was the beer still fresh?
1: Mm.
0: It sat in the basement, I mean, for 12 years, every single year, just 2 of them.
1: I'm not sure if it ages well. I don't know.
0: I don't know how beer ages or whether it mattered. Whether it mattered back in the 60s, but there is a social concept and an imagery to even beer.
1: Well, and introducing yourself by making a statement into that quite often one-on-one setting, that conversation over a beer, is then you're putting a statement on the table between those two people, one of whom invited the other, hey, you want to go have a beer?
0: Right.
1: And they interjected themselves into conversations with a statement. Not a statement that the beer's great. A statement that this is what we're about and this is what this brand is about. And so now that it's going to be sitting in front of you, basically it's the same thing Schultz brought up at Starbucks years ago. Let's write on the cup, let's talk race.
0: You know, you think about...
1: Start a fight, baristas.
0: You think about some of the dumbest moves ever made. I mean, the Starbucks was, the Starbucks, the Bud Light, the Cracker Barrel. I mean, they're
1: horrible branding.
0: They're huge news. They're huge nude items. News items.
1: Let's hope not.
0: Maybe we should try that at Cracker Barrel. Yeah. Everybody go in nude.
1: Let's not do that.
0: Right.
1: Yeah, let's not
0: nude
1: do that.
0: Cracker Barrel.
1: Yeah.
0: We'll say it's some really unique clothes up front.
1: Yeah.
0: You and I were flabbergasted when the Starbucks thing happened. Schultz came up with that. Are you out of your freaking mind?
1: Yeah.
0: You're telling people that you wish to discuss the barista race with the baristas?
1: Yeah.
0: All right. I want to talk race with the pimply-faced guy over there who looks like he plays 20,000 video games a week.
1: Let's start a fight with a stranger. That's why when they ask me my name, when I go through the drive-thru, can I get a name? Tucker Carlson. It works every time.
0: Your name? Hassan Piker.
1: You know, this is the, this, those are the just the problems, because they spent $700 million, Cracker Barrel did, in this rebranding of it.
2: Man, everything looks old-fashioned in here. We need to do something quick.
1: Hey. Said the leaders of the company whose restaurants were designed to look old-fashioned.
0: And that's when you and I always ask the question, because we look at it and go, it's not just one person. They workshop this. They have meetings. And nobody raised their hand and said, or somebody did raise their hands and go, ignore that guy who said, what, are you out of your freaking mind?
1: You have to be insane to think that. You have to be insane to say, to look at something where the brand is, you know, that was the whole point. It's a level of comfort. Dusty Slay has a great line. He says, you know, great country songs will remind you of things you've never done. Like, you know, there's a song about going out on the lake, and he goes, I never went to a lake, but I hear that song, and I go, oh, yeah, I remember that. Well, it's nostalgic even if you didn't grow up eating in a place that looked like Cracker Barrel, even if your grandmother's home didn't look like Cracker Barrel or the food didn't taste like that. It's the idea is comfort food in an old-fashioned setting. And that was your entire brand. And your complaint was it looks too old-fashioned.
0: And part, if I was sitting in one of those meetings, I would look at them and say, guys, Hallmark movies.
1: Yeah. Yeah.
0: What are Hallmark movies based on? Imagery of what a small, beautiful, sometimes little rustic town looks like, where everything is available, everything is comfortable, everything is lovely.
1: Everybody drinks coffee.
0: Everybody drinks coffee. No politics are involved in it at all.
1: No.
0: You're talking about the big cookie that you eat. There's warm bakery smells. I mean, this isn't rocket science. It's people being comfortable. All right, let's inject politics into it. What politics should we inject into our beer? How about the radical transgender movement?
1: Right.
0: I like that idea. Any objections? If you do, you're transphobic. It's like, well, it's or, you know, with Howard Schultz, it's coffee. People come in, they sit down with their laptop if they come in. Yeah. And all of a sudden you're going, let's talk race.
1: Right. I mean, that's
0: out of your mind.
1: It's you're honestly asking for them basically to become a talk show host. Your barista. Sorry, I shouldn't be making coffee, and they shouldn't be trying to be a ad lib talk show host on the fly, face to face.
0: Could you imagine with the customer coming in? You know, we recorded your conversation yesterday with the customer. Are you doing your show prep?
1: Well, because here's my question. I mean, and I would love to hear the inside stories. You're going to ask them, so you want them to write that on every cup and hand it to every customer? Then what if the white barista hands it to a minority? Well, how did that go? It's like, wait a minute, what? Who just, because somebody, some barista had to be the first to do it. In some setting, some store, it was just one morning people trying to get their coffee.
0: Right.
1: And they're pulling through, and then, or they're going up to the counter and let's talk. What? Wait a minute, what?
0: And then Howard Schultz, remember the big page, the big ad?
1: Yeah.
0: You know, you should get to know. Many people probably don't even know the ethnicities of the people that live on their street.
1: Right.
0: Like, because I don't care.
1: Well, because it's weird. What would it require, Howard, that we all get a pen and paper and let's get, you know, make it look official. We'll get a clipboard and walk up and to the door and go, yeah, I live two doors down. What ethnicity are you? What about you? What about the rest of your family? How many live in the home? That sounds racist to me.
0: You want to turn us into census workers.
1: Start. Well, you want people to start going around counting. That's racist.
2: Oh, Howard, you were right. I counted 23 minorities on my block. What?
1: Wow. It was just weird.
0: I know. It was just.
1: I mean, and yet these brands come back and go, yeah, we don't know why sales are dropping. We don't know what's going on. We don't know what's going on.
0: You just wonder how somebody gets up to that level of management.
1: Well, because they
0: how do you get up to, you know,
1: don't live on the ground.
0: Now, the thing is, remember, they brought Howard back in order to straighten out the company then.
1: Which was weird.
0: It was like, well,
1: I guess he was the only one that would take the job. I don't know. But if you look at it again, these individuals don't eat there. Who was it, the one executive about Campbell's soup that got caught saying, yeah, I don't eat that. I don't eat that soup.
0: I don't eat that crap.
1: It's for poor people or something like that. And I'm like, dude, it's your brand.
0: Of course.
1: Your pantry should be filled with it. And by the way, nothing better than their tomato soup and grilled cheese.
0: Right. Like, for example, I listen to nothing but Red Eye, but that's because I love the sound of my voice.
1: Yes. I'm more of a Nori fan, but you have a choice, is what I'm saying.
0: We are Red Eye Radio.
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0: We are Red Eye Radio. He is Eric Carly, and I'm Gary McNamara. Ooh, welcome and good morning. Suggestion for anybody who has any plans to get into any level of government, doesn't matter what department it is, do not keep a diary.
1: I don't get that at all.
0: The whole Fauci thing. We'll get to this probably in the bottom of the hour, but it was like, wow.
1: I just don't get that at all.
0: The stuff he put in there that Rand Paul got, it's just, and if you notice on social media or anywhere, nobody is defending Fauci. No one.
1: Yep.
0: This stuff is so bad, written in his own words, that it's obvious to see how he was trying to evade the truth.
1: Yes.
0: In COVID.
1: Oh, yeah.
0: And we'll have the details coming up.
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9: ABC News, I'm Stephanie Officer. Tomorrow marks 5 months since the war with Iran started, and today, while on his way to Michigan, President Trump said he's in no rush to reach another ceasefire deal. The Strait of Hormuz is pretty much closed to maritime traffic, and there are threats to ships in the alternate route, the Red Sea.
10: I have a lot of patience. I have plenty of time. Plenty of time. Their whole shoreline's wiped out. The strait is in very good shape. And we're talking right now. You know, they wanted to talk.
9: A spokesman for Iran's foreign ministry says they have not asked to resume talks. In Seattle, the King County Medical Examiner's Office has identified the victims of Sunday's shooting at a food festival. They are 56-year-old Ashley Whitehead and 44-year-old Carlos Israel Sanchez Villalaba. Officials say the third person who died is one of the suspects, 19-year-old Junior C. Nico Semo. A 15-year-old is in custody. Police are still searching for a third suspect. This is ABC News.
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12: 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Yeah. 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
15: From the WPBF 25 Weather Center, I'm First Warning Meteorologist Glenn Glazer. Tonight, evening rainfall will taper off and low temperatures will fall into the 70s here in South Florida. Mostly clear skies and light winds out of the southwest. On Tuesday, partly cloudy, highs in the low 90s, the heat index in the low 100s, with scattered showers and isolated strong storms possible.
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1: And he is Eric Carly, and I'm Gary McNamara. 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All right, some highlights from Trump yesterday.
2: Okay.
1: You ready?
2: All right.
1: Speaking before auto workers.
2: Okay.
1: All right, my favorite to a heckler.
2: All right.
1: All right, here we go.
2: Okay.
3: He's a communist. He's a communist. Thank you. He's a communist. We're running against communists. Now, this is great.
1: Now, I wasn't sure where he was going with this one. I'm not sure when the president gets off and ad libs at times, sometimes you're a little bit befuddled. What is the point you're trying to make?
2: Yeah, yeah.
1: All right,
2: yeah,
1: here we go.
2: Okay.
3: The people that count, those people love Trump. Because I've done more for you than your parents, okay? Your parents are good. I'm not going to knock your parents, but I have been better to you than your parents.
2: Is this, was that for Chris Rock, maybe?
1: I don't know.
2: Yeah, who said years ago, I look at the Obamas as my mom and dad.
1: Yeah, exactly.
2: Yeah. Right.
1: Can the White House clarify what that means?
2: I think
1: please?
2: I'll call my dad tomorrow and go, hey, Dad.
1: Are we to take that literally, or yeah. Is there a subliminal message in there?
2: Hey, Dad, Trump says he's better to me than you guys were. So care to comment? Anything I can quote for the radio show? Yeah. I don't know what that means. I don't know.
1: I have no idea. Stop. Follow what's on the teleprompter, Mr. President.
2: Yeah.
1: I mean,
2: I love you more than your own parents. I would have, if he would have said it that way, oh, that would have been even funnier. I love you more than your mom loves you. Oh my gosh.
1: All right. Fauci.
2: Yeah.
1: For the life of me, I mean, the hearings, what was the hearing Thursday? I forgot what day it is.
2: Is it Thursday? I think it's Thursday. Yeah.
1: And today's Tuesday, right? As far as I know. We were having that discussion the other day. I was talking to when I was at the hospital for my
2: brother. Wednesday. So it'll be tomorrow.
1: Yeah.
2: So.
1: Oh, the hearings are Wednesday.
2: Yeah.
1: I thought you meant today's Wednesday. You had me completely, totally screwed up. when I was at the hospital for my buddy. Who passed away yesterday. I was talking to one of the doctors, and we started talking about somebody forgot something. The doctor said, that happens to me. And I said, you know, I can be sitting there talking about some kind of economic concept or whatever, and all of a sudden somebody says, well, what day is that happening? I go, what day is it now?
2: Yeah.
1: It's amazing.
2: It all kind of blends together.
1: So, doctor, can you explain how the human mind works?
2: Yeah.
1: He goes, no.
2: Well, see, this is why we should keep a diary.
1: Oh, we do. It's our podcast.
2: Exactly.
1: It's the record of what we do. But
2: I can't remember what I said yesterday, but it's there.
1: Well, I've always said in this modern day and age, I would never be a part of a presidential administration. Yeah. I would never be a part of an executive branch of the. I don't care who the president is; doesn't matter. This isn't a shot at Trump or anybody. I just wouldn't do it because if you get called up, if you have to testify to Congress, mm-hmm. if they call
2: mm-hmm.
1: you up,
2: mm-hmm.
1: I remember one of the. Oh, who was it? It was Michael Caputo, whatever, from Buffalo, who actually was doing some talk radio at times, who worked in the Trump administration.
2: Mm.
1: He wasn't making a lot of money. Every time he went up, what was it, like?
2: $50,000.
1: $50,000 in lawyer fees every single time he had to testify before Congress is what it cost him.
2: Yeah.
1: And the chance of getting a lawsuit, the people that work for the president, you know, they're not making a great deal of money.
2: Right.
1: They may be making, what, $180,000? And you're saying that's a great deal of money. It's not a great deal of money for how you can expose yourself, especially if you're young, earlier in your career, to financial devastation from lawsuits.
2: And you may not be connected in any way to anything that that has happened, but it doesn't matter if you're called as a witness. You got to go.
1: But, you know, Fauci was in the government a long time, though, and, you know.
2: Yeah.
1: But still, to write a diary?
2: I just don't get that part.
1: I would never, if I was in that kind of position, never write a diary. But that's the problem. That's why you go on social media. You're like, where are the people? Why aren't Democrats? Where are the Democrats in Congress defending Fauci? Where are they?
2: Right.
1: They may be there on Wednesday. I don't know. Or maybe they won't show. Nah, if we don't show for any topic that deals with an F. Fraud, nah, we're not going to show.
2: Yeah.
1: Fauci, we're not going to show.
2: No.
1: If it's fraud, they're probably thinking, look,
2: Fauci fraud is a double F. So
1: exactly.
2: Yeah. So that's definitely out.
1: Is that a bra size?
2: Yeah, maybe.
1: I'm going to get to, because we had talked about this yesterday, that, look, they got Fauci. Fauci lied about gain of function. He absolutely lied.
2: Mm-hmm.
1: But they write here in the Wall Street Journal, one conclusion is that on the important points, Dr. Fauci was both wrong and dishonest. For instance, he and his allies in the government science industrial complex.
2: Yeah. Mm.
1: Still cling to the theory that COVID-19 evolved naturally in animal populations before spreading to humans. Yet on February 1st, 2020, his diary records a meeting with a dozen prominent virologists in which only two credited this natural origins theory. The rest suspected the virus might have been created artificially, not least because a leading scientist in Wuhan, Shi Zhengli, was known to engage in the sort of gain-of-function research that could produce such a result. The diary suggests that by January 26, 2020, Dr. Fauci believed the virus had not originated in the Wuhan wet market, often identified as a source by natural origin advocates. This did not stop him and his allies from painting skeptics of the natural origin theory as politicized cranks and conspiracy theorists. Previously released documents shed light on how Dr. Fauci orchestrated publication of a scientific paper to suppress the theory that COVID leaked from the Wuhan Institute of Virology. The diary also brags on Dr. Fauci's influence, persuading the likes of California Governor Gavin Newsom and then New York Mayor Bill de Blasio to shut schools and lock down large parts of the economy. This is in his diary.
2: Yeah.
1: Yet he later claimed in public, that was it when he testified.
2: Yes.
1: He was testifying, wasn't he?
2: Right, I believe so.
1: He claimed in public that he never argued for locking anything down. Liberals lionize Dr. Fauci now for his antagonism towards President Trump, but early in the pandemic, the diary suggests the doctor was infatuated with Trump, mainly it appears because Mr. Trump said nice things about him. He is very susceptible to the flattery of celebrities, if you read the diary.
2: Yeah.
1: Conversely, Dr. Fauci gloated to himself about his viciousness towards critics. July 14, 2020, saw him trying to squash a skeptical memo about his policies by Journal contributor Steve Moore. I told the White House that either Meadows or POTUS need to shut up Stephen Moore and stop his publication of Dr. Wrong Paper. The Dr. Wrong Paper is what they called it instead of Dr. Fauci. If he does not, the entire academic community will dump all over POTUS. The attempt to freeze lockdown skeptics out of policymaking roles, he refers to the authors of the lockdown critical Great Barrington Declaration as the Three Stooges. The most embarrassing entries relate to Dr. Fauci's fixation on his own press coverage. He makes a note of his many interviews, and a positive newspaper profile can garner as much mention in the diary as the important scientific and policy debates of the day. The media idolatry is something to behold and may be one reason that most of the press will ignore the diaries and these hearings. They incriminate the press in Dr. Fauci's deception. Amazing profile on me today on Nightline, he writes at one point. Multiple editorials, Washington Post, and opinion pieces, Newsweek, written about me. Cannot keep up or even read all of them. Country needs someone to look up in the face of the Trump presidency, he writes in his diary. Wow. All of which points to a larger lesson still unlearned from the COVID debacle. The doctor of the diaries comes across as all too human, stubborn, biased, vain, and vindictive. Yet the media and most of the political class treat him as the Solomonic sage, the perfect technocrat capable of managing all in society. The COVID record shows that his advice was often wrong, and in the case of lockdowns, catastrophically so.
2: Well, you see here what you and I recognized along the way, and that was the ego and also the power that he had, that he was really infatuated with all of it, getting the attention and having the power. That really took hold of him. And it was very obvious when Trump was no longer president, as Biden came in, because you would see him on interviews and he would act differently. And that's the difference between, that's when you know what they're up to. You know, I said the same thing about John Bolton. John Bolton, not once in his life did he smile. I think it's documented. It's a fact I'm making up just for this point. But it's probably close to being true. Until he had that book in his hand that he wrote after taking all those notes. He wrote that book while Trump was still president. Not years down the road. Which is dangerous. And you look at what Fauci did, also dangerous, because what are you doing? At the very beginning, if it's accurate and true, that it was widely believed that this came out of some kind of man-made enhancement, gain of function, and came from that lab, and we knew it as early as February of 2020, there would have been a much different reckoning.
1: Yep. And early on, the vast majority of scientists that he gathered together did not believe that it was natural origin.
2: And so the reason you keep the false story going is the same reason they kept the Russian hoax going. Because you're going to have to pound it in the minds of people who will be willfully ignorant, and then they'll just look at it and turn away and see it as the two sides going back and forth and then want to ignore it.
1: Right.
2: And that's exactly what happened.
1: Right.
2: They'll see it exactly the way they did with the Russian. There are people that still believe the Russian collusion hoax.
1: I had that, the couple that I met about 6 months ago.
2: Yeah. And they still believe it was true, that it actually happened.
1: When I told
2: not
1: them
2: the hoax part of it, that it actually was going on and Trump colluded with the Russians.
1: When I told them, I said, no, Hillary set it up.
2: Yeah.
1: It was campaign money that did it. You can follow it. It's there.
2: Right.
1: You can read it. Well, we don't, where the hell are you coming from on this? You're making this stuff
2: right
1: up. No, I'm not.
2: It can't.
1: Let me go find it right now for you.
2: Exactly.
1: And they go, well, we don't believe any news sources.
2: Right.
1: Well, then how do you know I'm wrong?
2: It can't be true. They hired Robert Mueller to do a special investigation. Of course everything really happened.
1: We tore that apart.
2: Yep.
1: We are Red Eye Radio.
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0: 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He is Eric Carlin. I'm Gary McNamara.
1: Since we were talking about Dr. Fauci, still we did it once this morning already, but still that, if you're just waking up right now, the Babylon Bee headline, Fauci starting to think that maybe keeping a daily perjury diary was a bad idea.
2: It's one thing if you're keeping a technical diary, like this happened today, even if you're just saying, I was interviewed on ABC, I was interviewed here, you know, I think it went well, I think I was able to get my message, the right message across, or something like that, right? That I understand, but this was all fed by ego, his own adoration for himself.
1: Wow.

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7: From ABC News, I'm Stephanie Officer. A Los Angeles judge has ruled there is enough evidence to put singer David, real name David Burke, on trial for the death and dismemberment of 14-year-old Celeste Rivas Hernandez. District Attorney Nathan Hochman says his office is still weighing whether to seek the death penalty in the case. Burke has pleaded not guilty. His attorneys argue there is insufficient evidence for murder.
8: Judge Charlene Olmedo held David Anthony Burke, who goes by the name of a singer, David, spelled D4VT, to answer for the horrific and barbaric killing of a 14-year-old at the time, Celeste Rivas Hernandez.
7: Members of President Trump's own party expressing concerns about the thousands of Haitians losing their legal status to stay in the U.S. under a Supreme Court ruling last month that takes effect this week. In an interview with ABC News, Republican Governor Mike DeWine says Haitians filled jobs in cities like Springfield, helping Ohio grow.
9: Well, people who came to Springfield because there were open jobs in Springfield. And when you talk to the employers, they hired the Haitians despite maybe a language barrier, despite maybe a cultural barrier. They hired them because they needed workers, and the Haitians wanted to work. And what the employers will tell you is that they've been very good workers. They show up on time. They pass drug tests.
10: The Pima County Sheriff's Department in Arizona says the investigation into Nancy Guthrie's disappearance nearly 6 months ago remains active and ongoing, though without a significant development. ABC's Aaron Katursky.
11: Help us bring this situation to an end.
12: Investigators are still trying to trace the items worn by the masked man on Nancy Guthrie's doorstep. The mask, gloves, backpack, and holster. And they're testing a hair and mixed DNA sample found in her home. The sheriff says the analysis of DNA and digital evidence has been underway for the past 6 months and is a time-intensive process.
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10: Former FBI Director James Comey wants his federal case dismissed.
15: Defense lawyers accuse the Department of Justice of singling out Comey to, quote, prosecute one of the president's most prominent critics. They argue that the photo of seashells arranged in the numbers 86-47 are a kind of political speech protected by the First Amendment. Comey has vigorously denied that his post was ever intended as a threat against Trump and is expected to plead not guilty in an arraignment scheduled for next month in North Carolina. Peter Haralambos, ABC News.
10: Critics like in the New York mayor's latest plan to communist breadlines.
16: In New York City, Mayor Zoran Mamdani says lower prices are coming to the Big Apple, announcing a project to open 5 government-owned grocery stores to offer a 30% discount on produce, meat, and other food staples.
17: Once a month, our 5 city-run grocery stores will set prices for this core set of goods at 30% below typical retail prices. No exceptions. No gimmicks.
16: The first grocery store will open in the Bronx by the end of 2027, and the 4 others will follow by the end of his term. Michelle Franzen, ABC News.
10: Police say a circus artist was accidentally shot in the neck with an arrow during a New York County Fair performance Friday. The ringmaster says the 38-year-old was shot in soft tissue with no major blood vessels hit. Well, 2 separate meteor showers will peak in the last days of July. Depending on the weather and the moon, some could see 5 to 10 meteors per hour. I'm Stephanie Officer, ABC News.
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21: From the WPBF 25 Weather Center, I'm First Warning Meteorologist Glenn Glazer. Tonight, evening rainfall will taper off and low temperatures will fall into the 70s here in South Florida. Mostly clear skies and light winds out of the southwest. On Tuesday, partly cloudy, highs in the low 90s, the heat index in the low 100s, with scattered showers and isolated strong storms possible.
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0: Now, it's Red Eye Radio. Gary McNamara and Eric Harley talk about everything from politics to social issues and news of the day. Whether you're up late or you're just starting your day, welcome to the show from the Relief Factor Studios. 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
1: All across America, we are Red Eye Radio. He is Eric Harley and I'm Gary McNamara.
2: Hi.
1: Good morning. How are you? Just quickly, I wanted to mention this because it's been a tough five weeks. A great friend of mine, somebody who I trusted a lot, passed away yesterday morning and did it just before I got to the hospital room. Now, he's been seriously ill for the last 5 weeks. And it was, you know, we were there all week

0: you would ever want to meet, the most passionate guy. Love talk radio. Mm-hmm. Didn't call me as much as Independent Bob on it, but but he would call. Last few years, you know, we didn't get together as much. You know, the show interferes a lot with me, as I've talked about before, you know, watching football and things like that. But we would constantly communicate. And we had planned to get together just before he went in the hospital. We had planned to get together to have lunch and then maybe watch one of the preseason games. Unfortunately, he got really, really sick. We've known him. It's been bad for a long time. But right when I got to the hospital yesterday morning, and we've been trying to alternate his friends here, because all of his family is in New York.
1: Yeah, right.
0: And, you know, they've been down, but it's, you know, tough going back and forth. And then it was Sunday where they made the decision for hospice. Mm. And it's strange because it was the first time in my life. And it was interesting because one of the other people that were there with me, we walked out in the hallway. They were doing something. And she said, "I want him to go now while we're here." And I said, "My God," I had that same thought. And I've never had that thought before. I've never said, "I hope somebody dies now." Mm-hmm. I mean, because everybody was there with him. And he was sort of conscious. He would squeeze my hand and, you know, would, you know, tell him I love him and, you know, squeeze my hand and stuff like that.
1: Yeah.
0: So you knew you were communicating with him. And she walked in because he wasn't eating. He didn't want to eat. He didn't want the feeding tube. You know, that's how sick the prognosis, you know, because of the organ failure, there was no positive prognosis at all.
1: Yeah.
0: You know, for it. But she, you know, said, "If I bring you apple pie," you know, the day before. Mm. And he went, "Oh, yeah, yeah." And so brought it in that Sunday, and she said, "I brought in the apple pie and he went, "Oh," you know. Mm. There was the best reaction that we had gotten from him the entire day. But just a super sweet human being. So I went in right after I got in, just a couple of minutes after, and by the time I got there they'd taken out all the tubes and everything else. So I, you know, held his hand, said a prayer, made sure that his family knew. And then started making calls to friends, and, you know, and in between that, just, you know, saying prayers, for him. And it's weird how you think, because I've been numb all day. Mm. There were people said, "Have you grieved yet?" And I said, "I've been numb. It's just, you know, it's surreal."
1: Yeah.
0: You know, it's like you're watching a TV show or something, like you're set behind that. And maybe that's the protection, you know. That your instinct or physiology gives you, so you can get done what you need to get done. But the only thing I did
1: I felt that after my brother's passing. My sister and I both did, because after I learned that my brother had passed, immediately after I learned, I didn't think I was going to be able to pull it together to do the tasks that I needed to do for my mom and dad, so they wouldn't have to do them. And my sister was involved, and she's done most of the heavy lifting, but I was, you know, I thought, I don't know how I'm going to get there. And, you know, I prayed a lot in the 2-hour drive, and I got there in 4 days. You know, I was able to get through that.
0: Yeah.
1: You know, and you're going through, I was going through his house, going through his belongings, and going through, we're still going through properties and things and records and basically his life. We're learning things about his life that, you know, most people don't share. They're not going to tell you, you know, "Well, I bought this house on this day, and then, you know, here's how much I paid for it," or "Here's when I moved in," and that kind of thing. And you learn about things that you didn't know before. But that numbness, you know, kind of, I think it is a protective mechanism. I thank God for it.
0: You're right, because things always need to be done. You need to communicate with people. And and so when I was, you know, after about 90 minutes, you know, they'd come in, because basically it's 2 hours, and then they, you know, want to clean them up, and then you take them down to the morgue.
1: Right.
0: And I don't know, I just had the thought. The thought came in my mind. I said, I just didn't want him to be alone, and he's a veteran. He was so proud of serving this country. And I said, "Can I make a request? Would you be okay with this?" I said, "Can I basically escort the gurney with the body down to as far as I can go before you go to the morgue?" I go, "I just feel like I need to do that, as if it's my own little personal honor guard for him." And they said, "Yeah."

0: And I'm so glad I did that because when I posted it on Facebook and then I told the family about it, you know, I left a message to his brother, and they just, you know, they were so appreciative, because that's what you think. If you're family and you can't be there, you know, were the proper things, you know, done? And I could, you know, give them that, you know, solace, I guess, that, yeah, it was, you know, but.
1: Well, it's interesting in, you know, the older we get, the more we learn about our mortality, right?
0: Yeah. Yeah.
1: And a family member of ours passed away just days after my brother. And he was in a nursing home. And he called for one of the nurses in the middle of the night. And he said, can you wheel me out to the main living room area where people in the nursing home would gather? And can you sit with me there? She says, why? He says, because I'm going to die and I don't want to die alone.
2: Wow.
1: And sure enough, he did. Reagan passed away probably 45 minutes later, and he knew. And it had been a long time coming, but he knew. And there's again, I thank God for those moments where they, you know, at least had someone. And those people, yeah, those professional caretakers, they're amazing.
0: Well, I want to say this, you know, because people talk about private hospitals versus public hospitals, and this is JPS in Fort Worth, Texas.
1: Yeah.
0: And this has been observing and talking to all the doctors, and really, the, you know, the family's been out, but the, you know, they've been out a few times.
1: Yeah.
0: You know, since he's been sick, and really care about him, right. But you know, when they go back, it's been my friend Paul and his wife Patty. I mean, he was the point person. So when, yeah, I, especially, you know, during the week, we could all go to, or the weekend, but during the week, we tried to, okay, somebody's got to be there, you know, every day. And I would sit there and then, you know, call him. Here's what I see, whatever. Here's what the doctors told me, whatever. Mm. And at first, you know, they're a little weary because, you know, who are you? Then they finally realized it's okay. And Mike did at that point say, yes, you can tell them.
1: Right.
0: And it's like, look, we're the point people for the family, you know, and we get the information back to them. But JPS Hospital, I cannot say enough about them. I don't want to get into the specifics, but I knew, and I've talked to you about it off the air.
1: Yeah, yeah.
0: I knew what the problem was. You know, I knew what it was and what could be done and what could not be done. And right, really from day one, because day one when I got there, when we found out about it, he had a cardiac arrest.
1: Hmm.
0: I was not optimistic for the last 5 weeks.
1: Yeah.
0: The doctors, and I'll say this because of my dad. My dad being 100 years old, I mean, he did walk in last time to the emergency room at a hospital in suburban Buffalo, and they basically said, he's 100 years old, this isn't survivable, you know.
1: Hmm. Yeah.
0: And my sister said, well, what has to be done? And they, well, this, and they go, well, that's not, what are you talking about? That's just giving him antibiotics and giving him you know, blood pressure increase stuff.
1: Right.
0: You know, 36 hours later, my father's showing great improvement. By the time I got there, he was fine.
1: Hmm. Hmm.
0: And you know, there was none of the assumptions. Everything they did was, well, maybe we can help, maybe we can do it. Every single doctor, every single nurse, when we were there over the weekend, we had nurses and doctors asking us if we wanted a soda or we wanted something to eat or anything we can do. And when I walked in this morning and I was in there, they walked in with water. Is there anything that we can get you? I mean, it was unbelievable. You know, people talk about American healthcare, and a lot of times public hospitals will get, you know, the bad reputations.
1: Yeah. Yeah.
0: All I experienced in 5 weeks, and this is in a regular hospital room and then intensive care for a month and then back to a regular hospital room, I found nothing but total and complete professionalism like you can't believe. I'm so impressed by that. And I told them,
1: yeah,
0: I said, as I was leaving the day, I said, I'm going to make sure, I don't know how you rate hospitals, but I'm going to make sure that I call the people there. So, you know, say a prayer for his family,
1: yeah,
0: my buddy
1: we
0: Mike's
1: are.
0: Family.
1: We are.
0: Greg, I lost a trusted friend.
1: Yeah.
0: You know, I lost a yeah. trusted friend. And yeah. like I said, it's still surreal for me now. But you know something? I haven't thought about it because, you know, you're numb the whole, you know, whole day.
1: Yeah.
0: It's like, I need to go to sleep, go to work.
1: Right.
0: And that thought hits, should I go to work? I'm like, I can hear Mike going, yes, you got to go to work. What do you mean you're not going to go to work? Go to work.
1: Yeah. Yeah.
0: And as soon as I get here, you know, you and I talk about it, that really, as we do get older and a lot of things happen, I mean, people get sick, people die, whatever, that, you know, just the general things that happen in life, this is a great reprieve. It's not just work. It's sometimes you're like, oh, wow, I can't wait to get there.
1: Well, I felt that I needed to be here because I thought after my brother passed, I thought sitting at home or anywhere in the dark, you know, during these hours would not be healthy.
0: No, it wouldn't be.
1: And I knew the grieving would come, but I love our little extended family we have here, a great audience, you know, our crew that's here. And it really is an enjoyable job to do, to come in. And honestly, and some people are different. Some people need to take it, I guess, depends on the person or the type of work they do. But, you know, taking time off of work is expected, and people sometimes do that. For me, I really looked forward to the return and it was weird. It was a surreal experience going from that to reassimilating back into everyday life. And I don't know that I've fully gotten to that point yet. But I'm, you know, it's because everything's changed. It's weird. Everything has changed for me since then about how my daily life goes. But the one thing that hasn't is what we do here.
0: Well, one more thing I got to tell you about Mike, because when I first met him, you know, he's a talk radio fan.
1: Yeah.
0: He was like, wow, Gary Mack. And then, you know, you get to know somebody, you exchange numbers, and it was like, I know he was like impressed.
1: Yeah.
0: Because he's a talk radio fan. And so it's like, you know, Gary McNamara, hanging out with Gary McNamara doing it. And then, you know, a couple years later, whatever.
1: Yeah.
0: Which is exactly what you want in a friendship.
1: Yeah.
0: Because it's not a friendship if somebody is viewing you, you know, from the imagery of your profession.
1: Yeah.
0: You know, real friends are like, I don't give a damn what you do. You're an idiot.
1: Right.
0: Right.
1: I mean,
0: So,
1: all my buddies from Del Rio, I mean, we all have different jobs, and we all just see this, you know, the jobs we do. Yeah, you know? So. And so, I mean, we may have a conversation, then sometimes we're talking about other things. Lately, it's more about life, of course.
0: And you probably would say the same thing about your brother. The things that I had to do today that are not things you normally, you know, do. I didn't wake up in the morning thinking in an hour I would be, you know, holding a dead person's, my one of my great trusted friends, so I almost broke up there, you know, his still warm hand and saying a prayer that it wasn't expected. At the end of the day, I thought to myself, I'm so honored and privileged that I got to be there and see it and be the conduit of compassion and caring to his family. So they knew that their loved one was watched over.
1: Yeah.
0: Even after while he was alive and then after.
1: Yeah.
0: So, but again, my buddy Paul and his wife Patty, the way that they were the point person for the family the last couple of weeks, I mean, the specific details, so the family knew every single thing. So when it came time for hospice on Sunday, when that came up, everybody was in agreement.
1: Yeah.
0: And it made it so much easier for the family who wasn't there to see him at that moment.
1: Yeah. Yeah.
0: So, well, but God bless you, Mike.
1: We'll keep everybody in prayer for sure.
0: We are Red Eye Radio.
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0: We are Red Eye Radio. Excuse me. He's Eric Carly, and I'm Gary McNamara. Welcome and good morning. Coming up, what a busy day it was yesterday. The White House missile shortage excuse. That's the lead headline in the Wall Street Journal. We'll get to that because they make many of the points that we made. Also coming up here on the show tonight, Fauci. Did you notice? No one on the left. Go to social media. No one is defending Fauci. No one. There's not anybody.
1: And the liberal activist media was nothing. They did nothing.
0: Nothing. And I'm like, where's the defense of him? And the point is that his own words and diary are so damning.
1: Oh, yeah. Yeah.
0: That they can't touch it because they enabled everything from Fauci.
1: What was the headline at the Babylon Bee? Oh, man, I got to find it. Hold on.
0: I think I saw it.
1: All right. Let's see here. Let's see if I can find it. oh, my gosh. It was something.
0: Fauci starting to think that maybe keeping a daily perjury diary was a bad idea.
1: And it's absolutely true. I always wonder, you know, why do people, this is like the whole thing with Bolton and it's John, not Michael. And when
0: it could apply to Michael,
1: oh, go ahead. Maybe.
0: Why did you do that song?
1: Why in the world? What is with that kind of mullet? But when you look at it, it was, you know, it's one of these, you know, this is going to come about. You know someone is going to see this. By the way, what grown man keeps a diary? If a doctor wants
0: David
1: to keep...
0: David Gates from Bread.
1: Yeah, I guess. Ozzy Osbourne...
0: Oh, no, wait a minute. He was reading her diary.
1: Yeah.
0: I'm sorry.
1: Ozzy Osbourne found the diary of a madman and made a song out of it. But other than that... And I thought to myself, because it's that ego. Yeah. It's that ego. He wants to tell himself all these things. And wow, there's a lot to unpack.
0: I don't keep a diary. I just talk on the radio every day about my...
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4: ABC News, I'm Stephanie Officer. A judge in Los Angeles has ruled there is enough evidence to put singer David, real name David Burke, on trial for the death and dismemberment of 14-year-old Celeste Rivas Hernandez. LA District Attorney Nathan Hochman.
5: Mr. Burke now is eligible for death penalty. The death penalty considerations are now being weighed.
4: Burke has pleaded not guilty. His attorneys say there is insufficient evidence for murder. At least one tornado in the Midwest Monday. More than 500,000 customers lost power in Illinois, Wisconsin, and Indiana. ABC News meteorologist Danny Beckstrom.
6: Strong storms in the mid-Atlantic by morning and drenching downpours bringing flood concerns to the I-95 corridor by midday. Flood watches posted in Philly and New York City with this slow-moving storm keeping heavy rain in play Wednesday as well. The other big story is the dangerous heat in the center of the country. Millions under heat alerts, cities like Memphis. That heat holds into at least Wednesday.
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7: Hi, it's Jennifer, and I'm with the CEO and founder of Life Imaging FLA, Tom Graham. 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
11: From the WPBF 25 Weather Center, I'm First Warning Meteorologist Glenn Glazer. Tonight, evening rainfall will taper off and low temperatures will fall into the 70s here in South Florida. Mostly clear skies and light winds out of the southwest. On Tuesday, partly cloudy, highs in the low 90s, the heat index in the low 100s, with scattered showers and isolated strong storms possible.
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1: And I'm Gary McNamara along with Eric Harley. We just mentioned all the things going on with Fauci, the Iran war. But there is a story out there that was handed to me by producer Alan.
2: Yeah.
1: We have to hit. This is mind-boggling. It's just so stupid.
2: Yeah.
1: But coming up in just a minute.
2: You know, everybody's talking about weight loss injections because the results are so dramatic. 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
1: Okay, stop what you're doing unless you're driving. You ready?
2: I'm ready.
1: I'm just going to go right into it because I was just reading this during the bottom of the hour, and I'm just like, oh, my God, Alan gave it to me. So I didn't see it until a couple of minutes ago. Here we go.
2: All right.
1: From the College Fix.
2: Yeah.
1: Now, you know, if it's from the College Fix,
2: well,
1: you know it's about stupid liberal crap on college campuses.
2: Yeah.
1: Here we go.
2: All right.
1: The latest research. Society is not paying attention to how American women are disproportionately burdened by home tap water use.
2: Huh?
1: It draws you in, doesn't it? It does draw you in going, what the hell are they talking about? Okay, let me read further. It is good clickbait.
2: Yeah.
1: Yeah, society is not paying attention to how American women are disproportionately burdened by home tap water use, according to a new study from the UCLA Streisand Center's Gender and Water Research Hub.
2: I wonder who funded that center.
1: And that's the, is it Babs?
2: I don't know of any other Streisands. There might be some, though. I don't know.
1: That was the thing you picked up on that immediately, too.
2: Yeah.
1: I went,
2: yeah.
1: Is this Babs? Is this what Babs is doing? By the way, if I'm helping to fund that research group and they do that, I'm taking my money back. Even though women in the study claimed not to be unfairly burdened.
2: Wait, what?
1: Yes. Even though the women in the study claimed that they did not feel unfairly burdened.
2: So the subjects in the study said, no, we don't feel unfairly burdened. What are you getting at?
1: Even though the women in the study claim not to be unfairly burdened, anthropology professor Jessica Catalino and her research team made the case that they are.
2: You're just too stupid to know it, ladies. That's what they're saying.
1: You know why I had to stop the show to do this? When Ellen gave it to me? The study, Gender and Residential Water Use in Los Angeles, Ingrained, Untapped, and Porous, that's the name of the research.
2: Okay.
1: Was published in June in the journal Environment and Planning, eNature and Space. It followed 36 families in the Los Angeles area for several years, tracking their residential water use through interviews and water diary entries. What the team found was a striking mismatch between what households believe and what they actually do. Across nearly all 36 households, women carry disproportionate responsibility for water-related labor, cooking, laundry, cleaning bathrooms, monitoring children's hygiene, and the ongoing mental work of remembering what needs to be done, according to the article. Yet when researchers asked the participants directly whether gender shaped their water use, the near universal answer was no, by the women.
2: Yeah.
1: Some participants seemed content. This is from the actual study, okay? This is from the study. Some participants seemed content with this arrangement. In the Camacho household in MacArthur Park.
2: Did someone leave a cake out in the rain there once?
1: Yeah. Estefania habitually monitor her adult Justin's long showers in addition to her daily tasks of hand-washing delicate clothing, cleaning the house, washing the dishes, and cooking. In another household, Valerie embraced responsibility for maintaining the household for the family of four, though she was also juggling caretaking for two young children while working towards her associate's degree. She minimized her own contributions. She said, well, my poor husband, Juan, a construction worker, he works all day. He leaves at 5 in the morning and comes back at 8 at night.
2: Yeah. Yeah.
1: In another case, one woman described splitting the water-related chores in half with her partner, but the researchers found that the male partner was still doing less than she was. Professor Catalino and her team also noted that some participants looked confused or asked us to repeat the question when interviewers brought up gender.
2: Yeah, exactly. Like, what? Wow. They have to force this, right? As they're going along through their own study,
1: they're finding
2: was built to have a biased outcome. It was built, they wanted to show some kind of victimization here. That's what they're looking at. And the subjects of the study are like, what are you talking about?
1: When participants realized upon reflection and in response to questioning or water diary data, their practices diverged from what their ideals were. They quickly rationalized why household responsibilities might appear unequal between the men and women of the household, but were not, in their view, gendered, according to the study. Catalino and her team blamed this contradiction. Are you ready for this?
2: Uh-huh. Here we go.
1: On the neo-colonial gender blind spot that assumes that the global north has moved beyond gender as a basis for organizing life's inequality.
2: Okay.
1: The study concluded by urging policymakers and utility leaders to start listening to women more often. What the hell are they talking about? Now, Did they do the study? I mean, how would I frame this? Would they do the UCLA Streisand Center's gender and lawn research hub?
2: Right. That was my first question.
1: Lawn and
2: because other than the vegetable garden, the lawn is all mine, and it's every week. I don't get a choice. Well, I do get a choice. I could have a crappy looking lawn.
1: What about the mulch and research hub?
2: Yeah.
1: The weed.
2: I'm here to tell you, my wife does all the heavy lifting. But if we're going to do this inequality on chores, now let's talk about Juan, the husband, who sometimes works in this study. 5 a.m. in construction, 5 a.m. as late as 8 p.m.
1: Right.
2: Who is getting the benefit of conditioned air more? Is it Juan or his wife?
1: Right. Who's facing more physical labor?
2: Exposure to the sun, which can be dangerous.
1: And of course, the danger of working in construction.
2: Right. Heavy equipment. Often in traffic, depending on, you know, what it is, type of construction, but often in traffic or at, you know, on a high rise. They're walking on beams. If we want to get into this, let's get into it.
1: This is from the study. Women are an untapped resource for water expertise. Women are decision makers about water for themselves and others. but their knowledge and labor often go unrecognized and undervalued. By who? If they're happily married, because you're not talking about somebody like me.
2: Yeah.
1: I got to do the lawn and all the water related work around my house. The cat doesn't do a damn thing.
2: Yeah. By the way, I do a lot of my own laundry. If I make a mess in the kitchen, if I eat and use dishes, then I'm actually cleaning my dishes.
1: When we were able to
2: when
1: we were able to reach the washer and dryer controls in my house when we were growing up,
2: you do your laundry.
1: You did your own laundry, Mom.
2: Yeah,
1: it's right.
2: Right.
1: But I love it. Additionally, more attention to gendered water use may improve water conservation and, more importantly, contribute to justice both within and beyond households.
2: Now,
1: there needs to be more water justice in how these people are insane. Hey. Trump said it.
2: Yeah. No.
1: Did you say yesterday they're insane, they're crazy?
2: Well, no, they're forcing everything here. Now, I will admit, sometimes I do my own laundry so that my wife won't see the Raising Cane's sauce stain on my T-shirt. So I put that in the laundry real quick, throw it in, throw away your receipt, make sure she doesn't know you got an extra meal out of the day. It's ridiculous how they force this. They want to force this. And what did they have to do? They essentially, those in the study had to be convinced that there was some kind of bias here.
1: Yeah.
2: And they built it out of essentially nothing.
1: Oh, yeah. They built it up. The women didn't feel it was unfair because they're like, the husband's doing that, I'm doing this.
2: I'm unclogging drains in every bathroom. We have three. I'm also, by the way, I'm cleaning the shower. I clean our shower and tub.
1: I never clean the shower.
2: Yeah, I always clean the shower and the tub. I do floors. Trying to think of what else. I mean, my wife did a massive painting. She repainted the interior of the house and all the common areas here recently. Not quite done, but she's pretty much done with that. We hired one of my granddaughters because she wanted to go on a trip, so we paid her to help us out on that. I'm trying to think.
1: But why can't this be? Because you look at it and you say, well, why are you trying to force people to believe that there's some type of discrimination? Instead, why isn't one of the if you're going to look and do studies, useless studies like this.
2: Yeah.
1: Why isn't another option? It is a cooperation between a man and a woman to do what needs to be done to make their life better. And they don't see the gender roles. It's the situation that they're in.
2: It's the household as it runs.
1: It's the household as it runs.
2: For 30 years, my wife and I have been working opposite schedules. And so there are things that can be done during the day. Sometimes I'm doing my lawn on a weekday, right? Sometimes it's the weekend. It just depends on where it falls. But I have time during the day, quite often, to run errands or do things during the day. Sometimes I don't. But she takes care of things in the evening. We have an adult special needs daughter who requires attention, and we're her caretakers. So I'm her caretaker during the day. Her mom is during the night. There are all the, we've never, ever, ever measured it. I'll tell you, my wife does a lot. And, I can measure a couple of things that I do that fall under my category or my list of chores, if you want to say it that way. But the fact of the matter is, we don't look at it as gender. My wife grew up on a ranch. She's stronger than I am. So if I need heavy lifting, she's there.
1: I look at it this way. If I was married, I'd win on the water-related thing, especially during the summer when I push the button to put the sprinklers on the lawn all the time, and then I have to fill the pool.
2: Well, that's when I hear about water.
1: I'm using a lot more water than her in the washing machine and the dishwasher, which actually saves water.
2: Well, yeah, I hear from my wife on the water because she pays the water bill. How much are we running the sprinklers? I'm like, I don't know. Enough to keep the grass green.
1: Right. Is it gallons?
2: Right.
1: Because I would win in the summertime if I was married.
2: Mm.
1: We are Red Eye Radio.
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0: We are Red Eye Radio. He is Eric Carlin. I'm Gary McNamara. You know, you were reading the Babylon Bee in the headline about Fauci earlier.
1: Yeah.
0: I just love this one. WNBA warns Sophie Cunningham the league will fold if only women are allowed to play in the WNBA.
1: You know, it's like that's what they're fighting for.
0: I know.
1: It's like, no, well, we can't keep doing this. Right. We're going to need some guys to play.
0: Like guys play?
1: Yeah, right.
0: Let's see how it goes.
1: Right. Maybe that's where LeBron should have ended up.
0: Well, he did. Philly.
1: Well, okay. You said it. I did.
0: I'm dead now.
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9: From ABC News, I'm Sherry Preston. Talks over two wars on the schedule for President Trump today.
10: President Trump is set to host back-to-back meetings with Israeli Prime Minister Netanyahu and Ukrainian President Zelensky. It will be Trump's first face-to-face meeting with Netanyahu since the Iran war began exactly 5 months ago. The White House originally predicted the war would only last a matter of weeks. With the war now entering a sixth month, there's a fragile pause in the fighting. President Trump insists friendly talks with Iran are ongoing. going.
9: ABC's Karen Wad, Washington. After those meetings, the president will attend the funeral service for the late Senator Lindsey Graham at the National Cathedral in Washington. That'll happen later this afternoon. Parts of the Midwest rocked by strong storms, including at least one tornado. Kimberly Jones rode out the storm at home in Menasha, Wisconsin.
11: Working remote, and the sirens went off, and my daughter and I grabbed a cat, went in the basement, got really quiet, like our ears started to pop, almost like a, you know, we're on an airplane or something, and it was intense.
9: Over 375,000 power outages right now from Wisconsin through Ohio. Earthquakes rocking Japan this morning. A magnitude 7.1 quake hitting about 500 miles southwest of Tokyo. A tsunami warning is up. The man who admitted he stabbed four University of Idaho students to death now says he wants to withdraw his guilty plea. Brian Koberger now claiming he was coerced into the confession. ABC's Kana Whitworth.
12: Koberger is currently serving four consecutive life sentences. He's representing himself and has provided no new evidence. Legal experts say that post-conviction petitions are rarely overturned.
9: But Koberger says he wants to go to trial. Investigators in Seattle are still looking for a suspect after the deadly shooting at a food festival in the shadow of the Space Needle. They now think it may have been gang-related. Three people killed, four more hurt. One of them, a two-year-old, has been released from the hospital. You're listening to ABC News.
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21: Good morning, everybody. Hope you're off to a great start. We're going to see high heat today and afternoon showers and storms at about a 40% coverage. It could be slow moving at times and produce a lot of rain, so a heads up on that. We're going to be in the same hot and above average trend continuing throughout the rest of this week and into the 1st of August. I'm WPVF 25 First Warning meteorologist Sandra Shaw.
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22: This is America in the Morning from Westwood One. I'm John Trout. It's Tuesday, July 28th, 2026. Here's what's coming up on America in the Morning.
23: President Trump preaches patience for an end to the war with Iran as he says both sides are once again working on a peace deal. I'm John Stolness in Washington.
24: Saying goodbye and paying tribute to Senator Lindsey Graham. I'm Clayton Neville.
25: Florida authorities have arrested a U.S. Secret Service agent on felony charges. I'm Lisa Dwyer.
26: Former FBI Director James Comey is urging a federal judge to dismiss charges against him over a picture he posted on social media. Sagar Magani, Washington.
27: The teenager is being held after a shooting that killed three people at the Bite of Seattle Food Festival near the Space Needle. I'm Jennifer King.
22: Those stories and more all ahead on America in the Morning. It's 7 after. President Trump says the United States is ready to resume military strikes on Iran again if talks don't go well, but that he's willing to be patient. John Stolness has the latest from Washington.
23: For the third straight night, the U.S. military did not launch attacks on Iranian targets. President Trump says, quote, good talks are taking place to resolve the war. Speaking to reporters aboard Air Force One, the president was asked if he's running out of patience with Iran.
28: I have plenty of time. But their whole shoreline's wiped out.

0: took a beating over the last 14 days, and they asked us very nicely, please stop. Let's meet. And that's what we are right now. We'll see what happens. If we don't make a deal, we go back to the same thing.
1: President Trump once again boasted U.S. forces have degraded Iran's military dramatically.
0: If you look at Iran now, they're 8% of what they were 4 months ago. They're 8% of what they were 4 months ago. So we'll see how this all comes out.
1: Despite that, Iran had spent much of the last 2 weeks firing missiles at U.S. assets stationed in allied states in the Middle East. Over the weekend, the Trump administration downplayed reports that the president held off on a larger offensive over concerns U.S. munitions stockpiles were dwindling. Trump said the Pentagon still has a lot of mid-level munitions at their disposal, but he also said stockpiles for some items were lower thanks to President Biden sending weapons to Ukraine.
0: For some of the more sophisticated stuff, we certainly like that more. Biden gave a lot of it away.
1: Ukrainian President Volodymyr Zelensky said Monday Russia is giving Iran intel in an attempt to help them target American forces.
0: Well, we'll find out if that's true. I'll ask Putin about it. We'll find out. Hasn't had much impact because we've knocked the hell out of it.
1: The Associated Press reported mediators from Pakistan and Qatar have made significant progress towards getting talks between the U.S. and Iran back on track. Both sides are once again working on a peace deal. I'm John Stolness in Washington.
2: Funeral services begin today for Republican Senator Lindsey Graham, who died from a heart complication earlier this month. Correspondent Clayton Neville reports.
3: 2 days of funeral services begin today in Washington. They'll continue tomorrow in Senator Lindsey Graham's native South Carolina.
4: I think the Senate suffers as a result of this loss. We are a grimmer and a dumber place without Lindsey Graham.
3: Graham's colleagues in Congress still heavy-hearted as they publicly pay tribute to a man deemed a friend by lawmakers on both sides of the aisle.
4: He dedicated his life to this country. And I think in the end, he gave his life to this country. I think the last 2 weeks of travel over to Turkey, over to Ukraine, I think it cost him his life. So that's his lasting legacy. He dedicated his life. He gave his life to this country.
3: Graham's sister and only sibling, Darlene Graham, was recently appointed to fill out the 6 months remaining in the Senate term. She'll also run to take his seat permanently.
5: He worked harder than anyone I have ever known, and I'm not just saying that because he's my brother.
3: Darlene Graham has said she begged her brother to slow down.
5: I knew it was not going to be good, and I had already prayed and knew in my heart that one day something was going to happen. But I had a peace just knowing that if it did, that it happened with him doing what he loved. He was not going to stop.
3: Graham will be recognized with a special ceremony in the Capitol's Rotunda today. After the services in Washington, the late senator will make his final journey to South Carolina. The public's invited to pay respects along a procession route around 10:45 Eastern time on Wednesday at the South Carolina State House in Columbia. Graham's casket will then be carried by a South Carolina State Guard horse-drawn military wagon, and there'll be a presentation on the north steps of the State House. An F-16 flyover is planned around 11 o'clock that morning, and a funeral service will follow. I'm Clayton Neville.
2: 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It's 12 after. Former FBI Director Comey says those seashells weren't all they were cracked up to be. When America in the Morning continues after these messages.
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0: 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A check of the nation's weather this Tuesday with AccuWeather.com meteorologist Matt Rindy.
1: A storm that brought rounds of severe weather to portions of the Great Lakes yesterday will be heading eastward for additional impacts that can stretch from New York and New England southward through the Mid-Atlantic into the Carolinas. The main concern on the northern side of the system from New York and New England southward to Pennsylvania will be the risk for flooding rainfall, where some places could quickly get 1 to 2 inches of rain and flash flooding. Rain will continue heavily tonight into Wednesday, and as much as 4 inches will fall over the area from eastern New York into western Connecticut and Massachusetts. Farther south into the Mid-Atlantic, West Virginia, Virginia, Maryland, and Delaware into the Carolinas, storms could be turned severe with damaging winds, hail, flooding downpours, and even a tornado. There will also be a few thunderstorms in Florida this afternoon, but much of the southeast will be dry. The other risk for strong to severe thunderstorms will be across portions of the central U.S., from western South Dakota into eastern Colorado, where some storms could produce damaging winds and hail. Additional thunderstorms will develop through Utah into Arizona and New Mexico. The western U.S. will once again have quieter weather with sunshine for most places and temperatures not far from the historical average, with highs in the 80s and 90s in the north and warming to well over 100 in the southwest deserts. Like yesterday, the smoke from the enormous wildfires will spread through eastern Oregon and Washington into Idaho and Montana, and haze could even spread farther east into the northern plains as well. That's the weather across America. Little Rock, Arkansas will have plenty of sunshine today with a hot afternoon and a high of 104. Heavy rain and thunderstorms will hit Syracuse, New York with a high of 75. That's the nation's weather. I'm AccuWeather.com meteorologist Matt Rindy.
0: 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A Secret Service agent sworn to protect the nation's leaders is now facing felony charges, accused of taking part in violent fraternity hazing that investigators say crossed the line into criminal behavior. Lisa Dwyer has that story.
2: Florida authorities have arrested a U.S. Secret Service agent and two other men on felony charges, saying they committed brutal beatings as part of a fraternity hazing ritual. One of the defendants, 29-year-old Marquez Christopher Pinder, is an agent in the Miami field office and is now on administrative leave. Pinder and the two other defendants are charged with felony hazing, aggravated battery, and attempted manslaughter. Pinder's arrest warrants says a University of Miami graduate student and another young man required hospitalization for severe injuries after they were beaten with paddles and canes in April. I'm Lisa Dwyer.
0: Former FBI Director James Comey says a simple photo of seashells was protected political speech, not a threat. Now he's asking a judge to throw out the federal case against him. Sagar Magani has more.
3: Former FBI Director James Comey is urging a federal judge to dismiss charges against him over a picture he posted on social media of seashells arranged on a beach. The photo showed shells arranged to read 8647.
4: 86, you know what 86, it's a mob term. For kill him.
3: And the Trump administration charged Comey with threatening to take the 47th president's life. Comey says the photo was not a call to violence, but rather protected political speech. It's the second federal case against the ex-FBI chief in months, part of a Trump Justice Department retribution campaign against people the president does not like. Sagar Magani, Washington.
0: It's 18 after. Artificial intelligence drives down stocks on Wall Street. Business news is next when America in the Morning continues after these messages.
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0: Welcome back. You're with America in the Morning. It's 20 after. Wall Street struggled to find direction on Monday as investors weighed encouraging news overseas against growing concerns about artificial intelligence. Stocks drifted through a mixed trading session while crude oil prices fell after tensions in the Middle East appeared to ease, calming fears of supply disruptions. But enthusiasm was tempered as AI-related stocks came under renewed pressure, pulling on the broader market and leaving major indices with little momentum by the close. Bell. Seth Soutell has more from Wall Street.
13: I'm Seth Soutell, and this is the AP Markets Report. Stocks drifted to a mixed close on Wall Street, and oil prices fell after the U.S. and Iran paused their attacks. The S&P 500 ended barely changed Monday. The index is coming off two straight weekly losses. The Dow rose 262 points. That's about 0.5%. The Nasdaq Composite fell 0.2%. The Nasdaq was weighed down by a 5% drop in the AI chip giant NVIDIA. After shooting as high as $102 a barrel last week, Brent crude fell 6.3% to settle at $85 a barrel. Treasury yields moved lower in the bond market. The yield on the 10-year Treasury fell to 4.65%. Seth Soutell, New York.
0: The U.S. national debt is climbing and shows no signs of slowing down in 2026. The federal government's debt is growing faster than the economy. In April, the government's debt held by the public reached $31.3 trillion, roughly equal to the size of the U.S. economy. Growing federal debt is a long-standing escalating issue that'll have lasting consequences. According to the Government Accounting Agency, changing tax and spending policy, adopting a debt target, and addressing financial goals in the Social Security and Medicare trust funds are all steps toward reducing the national debt. Shifting gears, a Georgia school shooter had a chaotic childhood and was fixated on mass killings, that according to a psychologist. Correspondent Ed Donahue has been following the case of a hearing in Georgia surrounding a school shooting case.
14: A psychologist testified a teenager who killed two students and two teachers in a shooting at Appalachie High School in Georgia had a chaotic, lonely upbringing. Cold Gray pleaded guilty to 55 counts, including murder, in the 2024 shooting. Forensic psychologist Kevin Richards evaluated Gray after the shooting. He described the now 16-year-old as an odd kid and described his upbringing as chaotic, noting the family had financial problems and moved around a lot, so he wasn't enrolled in school for long stretches. Gray was described as paranoid. He feared teachers were plotting against him and people in public were whispering about him. Richards also said Gray's parents used drugs and fought a lot, and he had a lonely and neglected childhood. Colt Gray is expected to be sentenced to life in prison. I'm Ed Donahue.
0: It's 24 after. When we return on America in the Morning, social media influencers on standby to be deported to the UK after these messages.
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21: 32.
0: It's 26 after. Welcome back. You're with America in the Morning. Police say a 15-year-old is under arrest after a shooting at a crowded Seattle food festival near the Space Needle left three people dead. Investigators are now piecing together what sparked the deadly violence. Jennifer King reports.
22: Seattle Mayor Katie Wilson says a teenager is being held after a shooting that killed three people at the Bite of Seattle Food Festival near the Space Needle.
23: Two died at the scene, and a third passed away at Harborview Medical Center. Official identification will come from the King County Medical Examiner's Office. The Seattle Police Department detained a 15-year-old juvenile in connection with the shooting.
22: Investigators believe there were two suspects. Teams searched a nearby IMAX theater where they initially believed that a second person had fled. Seattle Police Chief Sean Barnes.
24: There is a second shooter. We're trying to identify who that person is.
22: The gunfire erupted around 6 p.m. Sunday night, sending attendees and food vendors scrambling for safety. Adam Lombardo came back to pack up his Burmese food stand.
25: It's really sad because you think that three innocent people aren't getting up with their families.
22: I'm Jennifer King.
0: The legal battle for Andrew and Tristan Tate is about to enter a new phase as prosecutors and defense attorneys prepare for a fight over sending the brothers to the UK. With more, here's Charles de Ledesma.
26: Attorneys for social media influencers Andrew and Tristan Tate will meet with federal prosecutors in Miami to work out a schedule for the potentially months-long process of fighting extradition to the UK, where the brothers are accused of rape and sex trafficking. A date for a bond hearing and other legal details will likely be set Monday. The Tates are being held in federal detention across the street from the courthouse. They aren't required to attend Monday's conference, and their attorneys say they're not planning to be there. The brothers have consistently denied allegations of abuse and human trafficking, claiming their violent and misogynistic statements have been taken out of context. I'm Charles Dilladesma.
0: America in the Morning for Tuesday, July 28th, 2026, is produced by Tom Cusick. I'm John Trout. This is Westwood One.
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2: ABC News, I'm Sherry Preston. Some rough weather in the Midwest, including a reported tornado.
3: A line of severe storms slamming the Midwest. AccuWeather storm chasers tracking a twister near Appleton, Wisconsin. Multiple cars buried under twisted sheet metal. The National Weather Service estimating it was an EF2, packing winds of at least 111 miles per hour.
2: ABC Sophie Flay, those storms now moving into the east. A strong earthquake registering magnitude 7.1, shaking southern Japan today. A tsunami advisory issued, but no reports of unusual activity at any of Japan's nuclear power plants. French authorities ordering another 4,000 people to evacuate along the Atlantic coast as returning heat threatens firefighters' efforts to contain wildfires. Elsewhere in France, 54-year-old Zinedine Zidane, arguably France's greatest player ever, has been hired to coach the men's national soccer team. And today marks the beginning of the 6th month in the war with Iran. This is ABC News.
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0: This is America in the Morning from Westwood One. Good morning, I'm John Trout. Coming up this half hour.
8: A busy day for President Trump as he meets with Ukrainian President Volodymyr Zelensky and Israeli Prime Minister Benjamin Netanyahu at the White House today. I'm John Stolness in Washington.
9: President Trump touting his tariffs at a GM plant in Michigan. I'm Clayton Neville.
21: President Trump is demanding the Senate skip its August break. Sagar Magani, Washington.
30: The office of Kentucky Republican Senator Mitch McConnell released an update on his health. Ed Donahue, Washington.
31: The fish flipped the script on the Phillies. I'm Robert Workman.
0: That and more after these messages.
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11: Good morning, everybody. Hope you're off to a great start. We're going to see high heat today and afternoon showers and storms at about a 40% coverage. It could be slow moving at times and produce a lot of rain, so a heads up on that. We're going to be in the same hot and above average trend continuing throughout the rest of this week and into the 1st of August. I'm WPBF 25 First Warning meteorologist Sandra Shaw.
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0: 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Here's AccuWeather.com meteorologist Matt Rindy.
1: Starting off in the west, there will once again be quieter weather with sunshine for most places and temperatures not too far from historical averages, with 80s and 90s in the north and warming to well over 100 in the southwest deserts. Like yesterday, the smoke from the enormous wildfires will spread through eastern Oregon and Washington into Idaho and Montana, and haze could even spread farther east into the northern plains. Despite any haze, it is going to remain quite hot in the north-central U.S. with sunshine and highs moving well into the 90s and a few 100s from eastern Montana into north and south Dakota and western Minnesota. The south-central U.S. will be hot with widespread 100s in Texas and Oklahoma, but it'll be closer to 90 in Nebraska. A storm that brought rounds of severe weather to portions of the Great Lakes into the Ohio Valley yesterday will be spreading eastward for additional significant weather that could stretch from New York and New England southward to the Mid-Atlantic and to the Carolinas. The main concern on the northern side of the system from New York and New England southward to Pennsylvania will be the risk for flooding rainfall, where there could be some places getting 1 to 2 inches of rainfall in a quick period of time, leading to flash flooding. And that rain could continue heavily tonight into Wednesday, with as much as 4 inches falling over parts of eastern New York and western Connecticut and Massachusetts. Farther south into the Mid-Atlantic, West Virginia, Virginia, Maryland, and Delaware, into the Carolinas, storms could be severe with damaging winds, hail, flooding downpours, and even a tornado. There will also be thunderstorms in Florida this afternoon, but the southeast will be mostly dry. Another risk for stronger storms will also develop in parts of the central U.S. from western South Dakota into northeast Colorado. That's the nation's weather. I'm AccuWeather.com meteorologist Matt Rindy.
0: 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I'm John Trout. President Trump's dance card quite full today with two very important meetings. With two high-profile heads of state coming to the White House, Ukrainian President Volodymyr Zelensky and Israeli Prime Minister Benjamin Netanyahu. With more on the state visits, here's John Stolness in Washington.
2: Both Zelensky and Netanyahu are in Washington to attend funeral services for recently deceased Republican Senator Lindsey Graham. Zelensky will be first up later this morning for his third visit to the White House with President Trump and seventh visit overall. The two leaders will discuss new peace proposals for ending the war between Russia and Ukraine. In his first visit in February of 2025, Zelensky had a now infamously tense meeting with President Trump in the Oval Office. But in an interview last week with conservative blogger and close Trump ally Laura Loomer, Zelensky says a brief one-on-one meeting with Trump while the two were in Rome in April of last year changed their dynamic for the better.
3: Let it be between two of us, but it was very good. We come down and it's all very good. I'm so happy because a lot of lives depends on such relations and dialogue.
2: Following the meeting with Zelensky, President Trump will meet with Netanyahu, where the future of the war with Iran will take center stage. On board Air Force One Monday, Trump was asked about the partnership between the two.
4: Are you on the same page on Iran, you and Prime Minister Netanyahu?
2: In an interview on Fox News Sunday, Netanyahu was asked what it will take for the war with Iran to stop.
5: I think when this regime is either toppled or it's sufficiently weakened that it knows it has to end its nuclear program and has to change its course. That's really what President Trump is trying to achieve, and I back his fully. His efforts to do so.
2: Netanyahu has publicly disagreed with Trump on his decision to sell F-35s to Turkey, a move Trump defends despite Netanyahu's objections.
6: Nobody tells me what we should be selling or not. Turkey's been a tremendous ally.
2: Netanyahu's visit also puts a spotlight on New York Mayor Zoran Mamdani, who last week released a video calling on the federal government to arrest Netanyahu while he's in the United States for war crimes against Palestinians in Gaza. Netanyahu responded on Fox News.
5: He's fomenting hate. He's supposed to be the mayor of all New Yorkers, Jews, Christians, Muslims, everyone.
2: Mamdani's statement has no force of law, and he said he's trying to protect all New Yorkers.
7: So I'm not interested in getting into a back and forth with Prime Minister Netanyahu. What I will say is that here in New York City, one of my top priorities is keeping Jewish New Yorkers safe.
2: Netanyahu says despite Mamdani's statements, he still plans on visiting New York this week to attend the United Nations General Assembly. John Stolness, Washington.
0: President Trump defended his recently announced tariffs while visiting a General Motors plant in Michigan yesterday. Correspondent Clayton Neville reports.
8: The U.S. is promising a planned increase to 50% on some Canadian goods, including automobiles, in August. Canada has responded with 25% tariffs on U.S. vehicles. In the wake of those announcements and months ahead of the midterm elections in America, President Trump visited a GM plant in Oakland, Michigan this week. He touted his tariffs and recent successes that he says the automaker has had.
9: We've come a long way. It's amazing what tariffs will do for General Motors. And what the election has done. They're doing great. General Motors is doing fantastically, the best year they've ever had.
8: Some critics of the president's tariffs point to low employment rates in Michigan and claim the auto industry is struggling there. Last year, vehicle production fell in all three North American countries. Canada saw the biggest drop at 5.4%.
9: In 2026, GM increased truck and SUV production by 20%, and in the past 2 years, the company's invested $9 billion in bringing factories home to the USA. They're coming back home because, frankly, when they build here, there's no tariff.
8: The White House offering evidence of economic growth by pointing to GM's $6 million investment in U.S. manufacturing, as well as smaller investments by Ford, Stellantis, and Detroit Diesel.
9: My policy is simple. 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
8: The president's visit to Michigan coincided with the opening of the new Gordie Howe International Bridge. It spans between Detroit and Windsor, Ontario. Those cities, the auto manufacturing capitals of the U.S. and Canada, respectively. I'm Clayton Neville.
0: The Trump administration is asking the U.S. Supreme Court to let a controversial executive order on mail-in voting take effect before the midterm elections, even as multiple legal challenges continue to work their way through the courts. Lisa Dwyer reports.
10: The Trump administration has asked the Supreme Court to allow, for now, an executive order targeting mail-in voting following an appeals court decision that blocked the order in nearly half the country. Trump's order, issued in March, directs the creation of a federal list of eligible voters for mail ballots. Democratic officials from 23 states and the District of Columbia sued, arguing that election rules are set by states and Congress, not the president. A Massachusetts judge blocked Trump's order for those states, and an appeals court upheld that ruling. The Justice Department is asking the Supreme Court to allow the proposed changes to move ahead while lawsuits play out. I'm Lisa Dwyer.
0: Now 15 till. Coming up on America in the Morning, President Trump demanding the Senate cancel its August break. That and more after these messages.
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0: Welcome back. You're with America in the Morning. I'm John Trout. Former Senate Republican leader Mitch McConnell says he'll remain in rehab and miss one of Kentucky's most important annual political events. The longtime senator has been recovering from health problems and has made fewer public appearances in recent months. His absence likely to renew questions about his condition, his ability to serve, and what role he may play in the Senate going forward. Ed Donahue has more.
14: The office of Kentucky Republican Senator Mitch McConnell released an update on his health. The update includes a statement from the Congressional Office of the Attending Physician stating 84-year-old Senator McConnell has not yet been medically cleared to leave a rehabilitation facility where he's undergoing physical therapy. It means he will miss the annual Fancy Farm Picnic, which features speeches from politicians throughout Kentucky who are running for office. McConnell is not running for re-election. He was admitted to a hospital last month and revealed weeks later that it was because of a fall. The attending physician's report also says McConnell's bout with childhood polio continues to be a significant factor in his mobility. Ed Donahue, Washington.
0: President Trump is calling on the Senate to cancel its August recess and remain in Washington until lawmakers approve a strict voter identification bill. Trump says the legislation is needed to protect the integrity of future elections. Democrats and voting rights groups argue the proposal could make it more difficult for some Americans to cast ballots, setting up another major partisan fight over election rules. Sagar Magani has more.
15: President Trump is demanding the Senate skip its August break until it passes a strict proof of citizenship voting bill.
16: They shouldn't leave town. I'm not going to stop them from doing it, but they should get the SAVE Act done.
15: It's the latest part of the president's months-long pressure campaign to pass the bill before the November midterms. He's recently been targeting the Senate's top Republican.
16: I have a good relationship with John Thune. He's just got to get his job done.
15: Thune's problem? The GOP doesn't have the votes to pass the bill or scrap the filibuster, another presidential demand. The Senate is set to begin its recess a week from Friday, a pivotal stretch for midterm campaigning as the GOP tries to hold a slim majority. Sagar Magani, Washington.
0: The son of an assistant coach for the Kansas City Chiefs is facing charges accused of shooting his own mother. Correspondent Jennifer King reports.
17: Authorities in Loudoun County, Virginia have arrested 27-year-old Elijah Zion Bienemy, the son of NFL Chiefs offensive coordinator Eric Bienemy, in the alleged shooting of his own mother. Deputies responding in Ashburn late Sunday found 57-year-old Amina Bienemy alive but with multiple gunshot wounds. She's hospitalized in stable condition.
18: Our hearts go out to Eric Bienemy and his family.
17: Kansas City coach Andy Reid spoke with reporters.
18: She's a saint. You know, we all know that, the people that know her. One of God's good blessings right there now. Really special person. But things happen. You know, things happen and you got to work through it.
17: Elijah faces charges including malicious wounding and use of a firearm in a felony. I'm Jennifer King.
0: FIFA president Gianni Infantino is pushing back after months of criticism surrounding the Club World Cup and preparations for the next World Cup. Infantino says some critics are spreading hate, misinformation, and false rumors about the organization. His comments after concerns involving scheduling, player safety, ticket prices, and tournament operations as FIFA tries to defend its handling of international soccer's biggest events. With more on the story, here's Marcela Sanchez.
19: FIFA's president Gianni Infantino has attacked perceived critics one week after the World Cup, accusing them of spreading hate and false rumors about the tournament. In a 15-page statement posted on his Instagram and on FIFA's website, Infantino praised FIFA for delivering what he called the best show in the world, saying he was sorry for those who missed it all because they were so consumed by hate and criticism. FIFA and Infantino faced criticism during the World Cup over several decisions, including a Somali referee and fans being denied entry to the U.S., allegations of political influence by President Trump, and letting Falarim Balogun avoid a ban for a red card. Infantino signed off his statement with the words, "Much love to all." I'm Marcela Sanchez.
0: Funeral services for the late U.S. Senator Lindsey Graham are being held across 2 days, today and tomorrow, featuring a Capitol ceremony and an invite-only service at the Washington National Cathedral in D.C., followed by public processions and a service in South Carolina. Today, that arrival ceremony with an Armed Forces body-bearer team will find the late senator lying in the rotunda. With the funeral service later today at 2 p.m. Eastern, a public procession starts at 10:45 in South Carolina. That's tomorrow, where a public funeral service at the First Baptist Church of Columbia on a first-come, first-served basis will be followed by a private family burial in Pickens County. Meantime, interim Senator Darlene Graham, the late senator's sister, has emerged as the front-runner in South Carolina's Republican Senate primary. However, a close race suggests the August 11th special primary is likely headed to an August 25th runoff. Shifting gears, the University of North Carolina has placed football general manager Michael Lombardi on paid administrative leave. But school officials have offered new details about that decision. Lombardi was brought in to help oversee the program's roster and personnel operations. His sudden removal is raising questions about what prompted the move and whether it could affect preparations for the upcoming college football season.
20: North Carolina football general manager Mike Lombardi has been placed on administrative leave. The school has not provided any details as to why. Lombardi joined North Carolina football coach Bill Belichick in making the move from the NFL to college when the school hired Belichick in December 2024. A few months later, Lombardi said the goal was to run the North Carolina program similar to an NFL team, saying the Tar Heels consider themselves the 33rd NFL team. North Carolina went just 4-8 in Belichick's first season. The Tar Heels open his second season against TCU in Dublin, Ireland on August 29th. I'm Mike Hempen.
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21: Baseball Monday, the Marlins snapped their franchise record 12-game losing streak, beating the Phillies 8-7 in their own inimitable fashion. Miami blew an early three-run lead, but scored three times in the bottom of the ninth. Griffin Conine with the walk-off RBI knock for their first win since before the All-Star break. Mets blew open a close game late and blasted the Braves 14-3. Marcus Semien's two-run homer in the sixth inning broke a three-all tie. Then Tyrone Taylor sparked a four-run seventh with a three-run shot, and Francisco Lindor capped a five-run eighth with another three-run banger, his second dinger of the night. Yankees whipped the White Sox 9-5. Catcher Ali Sanchez put it on ice with a three-run tater in the eighth, the first long ball of his career. Well done, mate. Orioles tamed the Tigers 8-5. Jackson Holliday had four hits. His mate smacked three jacks. Jock Peterson hit two of the Rangers' four home runs as they sank the Mariners 7-3. Blue Jays shaded the Nationals 3-2. Max Scherzer started for Toronto in D.C., coming back from the injured list on his 42nd birthday and in his old stomping grounds where he helped Washington win the 2019 World Series. Also, the Pirates nipped the Diamondbacks 3-2 in 10 innings on Brandon Lau's game-ending hit. The Guardians and Reds were rained out. They'll try and get in a day-night doubleheader today. The trade deadline is next Monday. The NFL preseason, just a little over a week away. The Cardinals and the Panthers will play in the Hall of Fame game next Thursday, and the first full week of the preseason begins August 13th. That's Tuesday Sports.
0: Thank you, sir. It's 7 till. When we return on America in the Morning, Savannah Guthrie with a heartfelt appeal after these messages.
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0: It's 5 till. You're with America in the Morning. The plea continues. Savannah Guthrie publicly addresses her mother's abductors. Kevin Carr reports.
1: Savannah Guthrie has made another public plea to find her missing mother. On Monday, Guthrie took to Instagram with a message directed at those who abducted 84-year-old Nancy Guthrie.
2: It has been months since our mom was taken from us. Our family is in agony. We are in a nightmare that will not end. Nothing about our situation has changed.
1: Nancy Guthrie has been missing since the early morning of February 1st after she had gone to dinner with her family in Tucson, Arizona. Her doorbell camera captured the image of a masked figure during the night. While the investigation is still open, little is known about what exactly happened to Nancy Guthrie. Savannah Guthrie asked those responsible to, quote, do the right thing.
2: The world can be a cruel and unforgiving place. And I know that you have tried to do things the right way. So I'm asking you, begging you, to do the right thing now. Make the right choice. Help us find her. Tell us where to look for her.
1: The most recent development came in June when a note was sent to media outlets. The note implied that Nancy Guthrie had died and expressed regret, but offered no apology or indication of her location. Savannah Guthrie wrapped up her social media post with a call to put an end to the ordeal.
2: I truly believe it is never too late to do the right thing. Help us bring this situation to an end.
1: I'm Kevin Carr.
0: Outside a Los Angeles courtroom, L.A. District Attorney Nathan Hochman says singer David must stand trial in the killing of a 14-year-old Celeste Rivas Hernandez.
3: She has held him to answer for first-degree murder with the special circumstances of lying in wait, doing this crime for financial gain, and murdering a witness to an investigation. David Anthony Burke has also been held to answer for the mutilation of the remains of Celeste Rivas Hernandez.
0: Los Angeles District Attorney Nathan Hochman. Prosecutors have presented sufficient evidence for the vocalist, known as David, to stand trial on those charges that he fatally stabbed and dismembered a 14-year-old girl who threatened to expose their clandestine relationship. We'll follow the case here. America in the Morning for Tuesday, July 28th, 2026, is produced by Tom Cusick. I'm John Trout. This is Westwood One.
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9: It's like some huge dinosaur just stomped on everything.
8: What it looks like in the Chicago area after strong storms pummeled the region, leaving a trail of damage. A twister reported in the Appleton, Wisconsin area. ABC Sophie Flay with that.
10: The tornado carving a path of destruction through the area. The city of Menasha taking a direct hit, prompting the mayor to declare a local state of disaster.
11: I headed down to the basement with my kitty. And when I come up, it's like a war zone here.
10: The view from above shows roofs ripped from homes and businesses destroyed. Down on the ground, cars crushed under debris.
8: Those storms now headed across Ohio to the East Coast. A magnitude 7.1 earthquake registered in southern Japan. Reports of shaking. A tsunami advisory issued. No reports of problems at any of Japan's nuclear power plants. Another 4,000 people have been evacuated along France's Atlantic coast. As the heat picks up, so do those massive wildfires. Today marks the start of the sixth month in the war with Iran, and President Trump will meet with Israeli Prime Minister Benjamin Netanyahu at the White House today to talk about it. Ceasefire talks said to be moving forward. Here's ABC's Karen Wan, Washington.
12: Iran publicly denies any direct talks are happening. Regional officials tell the Associated Press mediators from Qatar and Pakistan are making significant progress, although the critical Strait of Hormuz, through which 20% of the world's oil flows, is still shut down. American drivers are paying the price. During his visit to Michigan yesterday, the midterm elections fast approaching, Trump insisted the economy is strong.
8: An anxious time for hundreds of thousands of Haitian immigrants losing their temporary protected status to stay in the U.S.
13: I'm not feeling good.
8: Springfield, Ohio, Pastor Reginald says his community is scared and frightened about the prospect of returning to Haiti. This is ABC News.
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17: Good morning, everybody. Hope you're off to a great start. We're going to see high heat today and afternoon showers and storms at about a 40% coverage. It could be slow moving at times and produce a lot of rain, so a heads up on that. We're going to be in the same hot and above average trend continuing throughout the rest of this week and into the 1st of August. I'm WPDF 25 First Warning meteorologist Sandra Shaw.
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19: Happy Tuesday, everybody. Jennifer Ross, Stephen Diener. Thanks for joining us on the Mighty 850 WFTL 96.3 FM in Northern Palm Beach County. Diener and I were just having this conversation. What's the biggest story of the day, Jen? Diener?
20: Well, yes.
19: Maybe it's Zelensky going to the White House. Maybe it's, I don't know, Lindsey Graham's funeral.
20: Maybe.
19: Maybe it's gas prices reaching $4 a gallon. What the hell's up with that, by the way?
20: Oh, please.
19: Maybe it's the earthquake that hit Japan.
20: Maybe.
19: No,
20: what?
19: It is none of those things.
20: What do you mean?
19: The biggest story of the day. I actually did a jig around my living room yesterday.
20: No way.
19: When I got the alert of this story.
20: Wow, this is interesting.
19: This is the biggest news of the year.
20: What is this going to be?
19: In my world, of course, it all affects me personally.
20: Wait a minute. Well, now, hold on a second, because I don't know what this is going to be.
19: Oh, come on.
20: No, I really don't.
19: Oh, come on. You got to, okay.
20: All right, so it sounds like you need some celebration music. It sounds like you're very happy about it.
19: I got news for you. The world is happy about this.
20: Oh.
19: Well, at least people in the United States are happy about this.
20: Well,
19: I don't know about the world, because I don't know if they have branches in other countries.
20: Are you ready?
19: They probably do, yes.
20: All right, here it is. What's the big news, Jen?
19: The CEO of Cracker Barrel is done! Yes!
20: Woo!
19: Julie Messino, how this chick survived. Let's change Cracker Barrel's new logo. Get rid of the old man. Get rid of Uncle Herschel. Let's change the inside and get rid of all this crappy food that they sell. And then maybe we'll be profitable.
20: That's hilarious.
19: She survived that. I was like, you're kidding me. She's finally stepping down.
20: I saw this and I thought to myself,
19: I really did a jig. I was hilarious. Like, this is the greatest thing in the world.
20: Well, when I saw that last night, I'm like, I thought she was gone two years ago.
19: No. She threw that guy that was on the board under the bus, Mr. DEI man there. Who just tried to destroy another company as well. I forget what it was.
20: That's what they do.
19: Yeah, he took the hit. And I'm thinking, you know what? But that guy also convinced the CEO of Cracker Barrel to do all this, and she went along with it.
20: That's true.
19: Her days were numbered. I think it was because they didn't have anybody to take her place. Yeah. David Dino, a guy by the name of David Dino, is going to take over as the new CEO.
20: That's a good name.
19: Yeah. D-E-N-O, not D-I-N-O.
20: Right.
19: That's
20: all right, well, good. There you go.
19: I'm just excited.
20: It's understandable.
19: She's there until October 9th, and then she stays on in an advisory capacity, which means you get to go home and collect a fat check.
20: Yeah, exactly right.
19: That's all that means.
20: All right, well, she's gone.
19: Okay. Good. Aren't you happy?
20: I am happy. Thank you for that.
19: The president's going to be busy today. Got a couple of meetings going on. Then he's headed over to Lindsey Graham's funeral. He's set to hold two meetings with the first Israel Prime Minister, Benjamin Netanyahu, and Volodymyr Zelensky.
20: Oh, your buddy.
19: Yeah, they're both here. They're both here, by the way, for the Lindsey. The reason they're both here is because of Lindsey Graham's funeral.
20: Right.
19: But they're both meeting with Trump. It should be interesting to see. It seems that Trump's a little bit more supportive of Zelensky these days. But he's very frustrated with the little BB there. So should be interesting if it's a contentious meeting at the White House between him and BB.
20: It is very interesting, actually, because, right, you know, how do these two separate meetings, two separate situations go? And both guys being here at the same time, it's not like, you know, Netanyahu and Zelensky have any type of working relationship by any means. So a meeting of the minds on two different fronts.
19: Should be interesting what happens tonight, too. Zelensky's going to Capitol Hill to meet with 100 senators who have been invited, by the way, to the meeting. So I would assume it's all Republicans.
20: No.
19: I don't know. It should be interesting to see. You're probably supposed to be talking about the Russian situation and what they're going to do.
20: Maybe one day that'll end. Maybe one day it will all end with all these wars. Maybe.
19: Jeez, maybe. Well, maybe it'll end for poor Lindsey Graham. Put this poor man in the ground.
20: I know.
19: I don't mean to be disrespectful.

0: Whenever you have a funeral, I remember like Jimmy Carter's funeral. It's like, okay, we're remembering a life, right? We're celebrating a life. We're having this remembrance for somebody. But you also can't help but to be kind of intrigued and have a side eye on the political discourse that is happening as well, that comes along with these crowds that attend these funerals.
1: You mean like who doesn't show up for Lindsey Graham's funeral?
0: Who doesn't show up, who does show up, who sits next to each other, who's talking to each other, what are they saying to each other? Yes.
1: It's interesting, you know, because Lindsey Graham, I mean, he was a senator for many, many years.
0: Yeah,
1: and he had a lot to do with foreign affairs, which is why all of these foreign leaders are coming into town. Maybe that they said that's why it took so long to bury him, was to make sure that all these foreign dignitaries were invited and to see who could show up. So anyway, then tomorrow he's buried in South Carolina. Finally, poor thing.
0: Oh, man.
1: They're doing an F-16 flyover.
0: Oh, that's good.
1: Yeah.
0: That's very nice.
1: But
0: so
1: did
0: I'm
1: I tell
0: confused.
1: You the CEO of the Cracker Barrel's gone?
0: Yes, you did. But I
1: just thought I'd share.
0: I am confused. So the funeral's today, but they're burying him tomorrow.
1: Well, today is Washington. Then tomorrow's home, South Carolina.
0: I see. Okay. You know,
1: they did the same thing with John Lewis. They dragged his poor body all over the South, and then they finally buried the poor man.
0: Man.
1: He was out of the ground for like 3.5 weeks. I mean, come on.
0: I know. It's been a while. It's
1: or
0: been a couple weeks.
1: Or whatever you're going to do, cremate, whatever the case may be. He's going to be buried at the First Baptist Church of Columbia.
0: All right.
1: And that's tomorrow. Tomorrow morning.
0: Now we know.
1: Okay. You happy now?
0: No, but thank you for clearing it up.
1: Just thought I'd share it with you.
0: No, I appreciate it.
1: What else do I get?
0: Nothing. It's time
1: for
0: a break.
1: The pizzle has gone viral.
0: What do you mean?
1: The pizzle has gone viral.
0: That's never a good thing if Port St. Lucie goes viral. Why? What happened? Did they finally...
1: It involves a St. Lucie County Sheriff's deputy.
0: Okay, I thought it had something to do with me.
1: Why do you think it had anything to do with
0: because
1: you?
0: Because it's all about me, Jen.
1: In your world. I could give a crap.
0: Everything revolves around me.
1: Well, at least you admit it.
0: Yes.
1: Anyway, this little video went viral.
0: Oh, no.
1: A St. Lucie County deputy locked his car and couldn't get in it.
0: Uh-oh.
1: Keys are inside. The car is locked.
0: Oh,
1: and all of a sudden, you see this dude just show up, and he goes, excuse me. And, of course, somebody else is filming it. He goes over, slips a little metal piece in, another little... 10 seconds, he opens up the car. He turns around and he goes, you're welcome. He walks away, and as he's walking away, the guy that's filming him goes, hey, what is it that you do for a living? He goes, I'm a locksmith, and he just walks out.
0: Oh, that wow, he's like Batman. Like, he just, like, showed up and did it and then just left. Like, he disappeared. He says,
1: yeah, he disappeared because the odds are he's breaking into cars on a regular basis.
0: Because
1: this guy unlocked a car in, like, 10 seconds.
0: Jen,
1: and everybody wants to know who the hell he is.
0: He's a professional.
1: He's not a professional,
0: it's
1: trust
0: fine.
1: Me. He was using a coat hanger.
0: It's fine.
1: And the cop is just a stir. A cop just sits there and goes, okay. He walks away.
0: Yeah, that's it.
1: Okay.
0: Thank you.
1: I didn't win last night's Powerball.
0: I know, because you're here.
1: Yeah, because I'm here. Yeah, that's right. Neither did anybody else, though, so we all know how misery loves company. That jackpot for, what is it, tomorrow night? When is the next one? Powerball's tomorrow night, 663. Tonight's Mega Millions, 800 million. Go buy a ticket, cheapskate, over there.
0: Oh, fine.
1: Fine. Yeah, I want to see that $5.
0: We'll see.
1: It'll squeal as you pull it out of your pocket.
0: Put it back. Let's go.
1: I have a hypothermical question for you to think about during the break. If you had a choice between $50,000 or flipping a coin for a 50% chance to win $1 million, which one would you pick? I will tell you what most picked. Yeah, no one likes to gamble. It's next, 850 WFTL.
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0: You know, when I first started looking into like long-term planning for retirement, I was hesitant because I thought to myself, well, I don't want to get stuck in a sales pitch. Hey guys, it's Diener. 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
3: Good morning, everybody. Hope you're off to a great start. We're going to see high heat today and afternoon showers and storms at about a 40% coverage. It could be slow moving at times and produce a lot of rain, so a heads up on that. We're going to be in the same hot and above average trend continuing throughout the rest of this week and into the 1st of August. I'm WPBF 25 First Warning meteorologist Sandra Shaw.
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4: Jennifer Ross, Stephen Diener. It's Tuesday, right? Did you buy a Powerball ticket?
0: It is Tuesday, and I did not buy a Powerball ticket. And we'll answer both of your questions.
4: What good are you?
0: Any like that?
4: Anyway, nobody won. $663 million. Tonight's Mega Millions, $800 million. It's a $5. By the way, yes. I won $30 on my last Mega Millions ticket.
0: Whoa!
4: I was quite impressed.
0: Whoa!
4: Which means I won $5 on my investment because I bought 5 tickets.
0: Oh, my goodness.
4: I was doing jumping jacks at Publix when they went ding, ding, ding. I went, ooh, I like that noise.
0: Look at that. So let me ask you this then. Do you not check your tickets? Just go and scan them?
4: No, and when I show up at Publix, I beg the person behind the counter, could you run these, please?
0: Oh, wow.
4: Because I just want to hear that bling, whatever that noise is.
0: So you don't even check? You don't, like...
4: No.
0: Okay,
4: no, so... The only way I would check if I... Okay, say, because I get tickets for tonight. I had tickets for last night. I would check when I wake up and it says, somebody in Palm City won the Mega Millions. I'd go, oh, that's me. And then I check.
0: And then you check, okay.
4: Yeah. They're going to get it down to at least my city. Then I'll get excited.
0: All right.
4: Okay. Till then, no, I don't bother checking because then they tell me somebody in, Idaho won. Like, okay, that didn't do me any good. So then I just throw the ticket back in my wallet, and next time I go, I check it.
0: I see. Well, just get ready, Jen, for the inevitable. Someone in Liverpool has won the Powerball.
4: Somebody in Liverpool is not going to win the
0: Powerball.
4: Yes,
0: they are.
4: It's tonight is Mega Millions, and that's the United States only.
0: Okay, fine. Well, Powerball, you can play in the UK. That's the new rule.
4: I know.
0: Just let you know.
4: Shut up over
0: there. Just preparing you.
4: I want to get a hold of Anthony Fauci's diary.
0: Oh, my gosh.
4: Can I get this? Let me tell you. Boy, I can remember on this show saying, as I watched him do his COVID press conference. Mm. Remember, he'd do daily press conferences, updates, at 4 o'clock?
0: How could I forget?
4: He'd come out. What was the other chick with him? Susan, what was her name?
0: Dr. Bricks. Her and her stupid scarves that she always used to wear. Gosh.
4: Jeez Louise.
0: I remember it all.
4: Boy, apparently had a detrimental effect on you. You couldn't wait to say those horrible scarves. Anyway, Fauci apparently kept a diary.
0: Mm-hmm.
4: But I can remember saying, Trump has created a monster. I didn't realize how much of a monster he had. Boy, this guy's ego, it is bigger than, I think, the state of Florida. He was so involved with the media attention he was getting. He kept a diary.
0: It's insane.
4: Now, this is Rand Paul. Rand Paul has been out on a vengeance against Anthony Fauci for at least, I don't know, 8 years now. He's out to destroy this man.
0: Yeah, for about 6 years, 5 years.
4: This is his mission in life. Anyway, somehow they got a hold of Fauci's diaries and diary, and they're releasing excerpts of it. The one I saw yesterday was written on March 22nd, 2020. The entry reads, "Press is going wild with me."
0: This guy was so above. He was just losing his mind, starved with power, drunk with fame, and that's all he cared about. I mean, these diary entries, Jen, are insane. I have a ton of them saved. I mean, but just off the top of my head, I can think of a couple where he's talking about how, like you said, the press seems enamored with me, and it's not affecting my relationship with the president, even though I'm stealing the spotlight from him. And then in another one, he's bragging about how, because of him, New York City and California were shutting down because of his advice. And then he spoke about, the stock dropped 3,000 points today, the largest in history. I mean, this guy's in there. Oh, my gosh. He's like, he's bragging about everything.
4: Yeah, he's talking about how great he is. And then he said he was becoming a star that outshines President Trump.
0: Yes.
4: And he said the White House was very upset about it. And but by December of 2022, his popularity has taken a huge hit because he wrote, "It is clear that I have not been reporting to it every day, but it is clear that the far extreme right literally hates me."
0: Oh, there it is. The far extreme right.
4: I got news for you. The left hated you, too.
0: Yeah.
4: Because they were sick of your, "Oh, you need to be separated by 6 feet." Okay, sure.
0: They made all of that up, and it's all evidenced
4: in this diary.
0: By the way.
4: Yes.
0: Because not only is there evidence in there that shows that he was lying to Congress about, you know, this whole social distancing garbage and the masks and everything having to do with the origins of this. He's talking openly about the origins, you know, possibly not coming from the stupid marketplace there, but coming from the lab. And in public, he was saying something else, and also about, you know, how transmittable this was. And all these different things that he said in public were different in his diary. And so let me ask you this, Jen. Mm-hmm. You had a hypothetical for me before the break, so let me ask you this hypothetical. If you were committing perjury...
4: Am I writing about it in my diary?
0: And federal testimony. Are you going to write it down, the opposite of your statement, on paper for everyone to see? And you always say this. You have always said
4: to
0: me.
4: What have I told you?
0: And that's the first thing I thought about yesterday when I saw this story. Don't write anything down.
4: No.
0: And he wrote everything down.
4: It'll be his downfall.
0: I can't wait. Tomorrow,
4: if he has to show up on Cap, he has to face Rand Paul again.
0: Good.
4: I just love watching Rand Paul's hair get curlier.
0: Yeah.
4: As he gets madder.
0: Yes. See, this
4: you
0: is
4: know,
0: where
4: Jim
0: Rand
4: Jordan,
0: is
4: he gets the sweat stains.
0: Right. He does.
4: Rand Paul gets curly hair.
0: He does.
4: It's like, okay, let me watch his hair curl just a little bit more.
0: It's true.
4: He really despises his
0: Oh, man. He does. And I'm glad he does, because he despises him for all of us, because he can do something about it. And it is, this is where Rand Paul is good. We have our issues with Rand Paul sometimes, but this is where he's good.
4: Yes. Well, he needs to stick to this and stop worrying about everything else. Because he flip-flops
0: I can't
4: much.
0: Wait. He did say that there are some things they can get him on outside of that preemptive pardon. So hopefully that's the case. I would love to see. I've said it for a few years that Fauci belongs in one of two places, hell or jail, one or the other. And maybe he'll get a little bit of both.
4: I don't know. He's too old. I don't think he's going to get anything.
0: Well, he's not too old for hell.
4: Well, no.
0: There you go.
4: But yeah, that he'll get in the long run. But no, as far as anything else, I don't think so.
0: Demon. He's a demon spawn.
4: He's a demon. Oh, speaking of demons.
0: What?
4: Speaking of demons. Did you see that Kornberger guy yesterday?
0: Oh, I did.
4: What is wrong with this guy? If you're his attorney, are you ready to throttle this loser? The man convicted of murdering four University of Idaho students. He's Brian Koberger.
0: Mm-hmm.
4: Remember, he pleaded guilty last year. Sentenced to four consecutive life terms without parole.
0: Right.
4: Okay. Well, now he apparently says he's innocent, and he was coerced into admitting that he did it.
0: Out of nowhere. That's so weird.
4: Oh, no. You know where it came from? He was talking to some crazed lunatic in prison with him who said, you know what? If you plead innocent now, they have to give you a new trial. I bet you that's what he's doing.
0: So?
4: Oh, yeah. There are certain people in prison that, you know, the only reason I know this, if I've had a couple of family members in prison for extended periods of time. There's a person that you go to for everything. You want to make a phone call, you go see Bob. You know, you want to shiv somebody, you go see Betty. You want to do this, you go see, you know, there's a person in every prison that everybody knows about in the whole prison. So
0: interesting.
4: There has to be somebody there that's like the legal person, sits in the library, you know, works in the library. I bet you Koberger ran into somebody like that and said, you know what, you should plead innocent now. They have to give you a new trial.
0: Sound like you have a lot of experience with this, Jen.
4: What did I just tell you? I had a lot of family members, spent a lot of time. Until they moved him to Colorado, we used to go see him all the time.
0: I'm not talking about just family members. I think there's some inside information going on here.
4: I've never spent the night in the cell. A few hours maybe, but never the night.
0: Secret history of Jen Ross.
4: never the night, just so you know. And it was all a misunderstanding.
0: Exactly.
4: I thought the fountain was public property.
0: It happens.
4: It just happens, these things. We are about to make history today, and it's not in a good way. We will discuss when we get back. 850. Oh, I forget to say, 50,000 or a million? Think about it. It's next. 850 WFTL.
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3: Good morning, everybody. Hope you're off to a great start. We're going to see high heat today and afternoon showers and storms at about a 40% coverage. It could be slow moving at times and produce a lot of rain, so a heads up on that. We're going to be in the same hot and above average trend continuing throughout the rest of this week and into the 1st of August. I'm WPVF 25 First Warning meteorologist Sandra Shaw.
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12: In the Republican primary for Congress, Michael Carbonaro and Casey Asgar both call themselves conservatives, but they're two jokers.
19: Blackjack.
12: Michael Carbonaro didn't even join the party till late 2024. He's never voted in a Republican primary. Not for Trump, not for DeSantis, not once. He even questioned whether Trump's a real conservative. In court records, Carbonaro has been sued for stealing more than $40 million from banks, businesses, even his own clients. Casey Asgar did business with communist Venezuela, was sued for embezzlement and theft, and got hit with liens for taxes he didn't pay. He lied about conservative Byron Donalds, and now Asgar's expanding his business empire to the Middle East, not Florida. Michael Carbonaro and Casey Asgar, fake Republicans, real phonies, a bad bet for Florida conservatives.
20: I'm Belinda Kaiser, candidate for Congress, and I approve this message.
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22: 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On this Tuesday, writing in the Wall Street Journal, Holman Jenkins says that Americans need a place where they can get the truth. Well, yeah. But where might that be? Not by listening to the political parties. No way they are true seekers. Spin and self-advancement all day, every day. Newspapers? No. Many are going out of business because they're boring as well as deceitful. Tough combo. TV news? Come on. They have found fiscal magic by giving audiences exactly what they want to hear, true or not. I took note of liberal Tom Hanks mocking MS whatever. Thanks for some straight shooting, Tom. Do you think social media delivers the truth? It does not. The game plan there is slash and burn. The internet assassins understand it's cash for clicks, and gutter sniping delivers the clicks. Mr. Jenkins held up journalist Katie Couric as a truth teller. But when I tried to book her for the No Spin News, talk about the CBS chaos, she ran and hid somewhere in mid-Manhattan. Note for Hallman, in order to report the truth, you actually have to stand up and state it. The media collapse has badly damaged the USA. No question. And that is the truth. 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
2: This is a Bloomberg Money Minute. Paramount Skydance CEO David Ellison says he's highly confident in the planned $110 billion takeover of Warner Brothers Discovery, despite the legal challenges. 12 states and the Writers Guild of America Union have sued to block the merger, arguing the deal would stifle competition in the movie and TV business and raise prices for consumers. Turning to trading, stocks are struggling for direction this morning. The Federal Reserve kicking off its two-day meeting today. Tomorrow afternoon, the central bank will be out with its interest rate decision. And JetBlue is revamping the way customers shop for flights, introducing what it calls a simplified fare structure. Customers will first choose among four categories for seats, service, and amenities before selecting one of three fare options within that cabin: base, standard, or flex. The airline says it will make it easier for customers to tailor fares on their budget. JetBlue will begin rolling out the change in the coming days. Courtney Donahoe, Bloomberg Radio.
9: 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One new accident slowing things down here in Palm Beach County. You'll find it southbound on the Turnpike just south of Southern Boulevard. 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I'm Parker Starr.
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3: Good morning, everybody. Hope you're off to a great start. We're going to see high heat today and afternoon showers and storms at about a 40% coverage. It could be slow moving at times and produce a lot of rain, so a heads up on that. We're going to be in the same hot and above average trend continuing throughout the rest of this week and into the 1st of August. I'm WPDF 25 First Warning meteorologist Sandra Shaw.
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4: Jennifer Ross, Stephen Diener, 96.3 FM in Northern Palm Beach County. Thanks for joining us on this Tuesday morning. Greatly appreciated. This just crossed my I think it's X. I don't think it's TikTok.
0: Oh, okay.
4: A hacker group announced at 3 o'clock this morning, quote, "We have locked all Starlink ground stations worldwide."
0: Uh-oh.
4: "Pay $500 million in Bitcoin or the world goes offline."
0: Oh, my gosh.
4: Starlink's founder, creator, man of genius, Elon Musk's comment a second after,
0: yes,
4: at 3:01.
0: Yes.
4: "Hello there, Mr. Starlink. You took over a hacker group. Check your firmware. While you were writing that ransom note, Neural Autopatch released a micro update that routed your entire operation through a dead-end satellite in deep orbit. Thanks for testing our hotfix."
0: Unbelievable.
4: "No such incident occurred. No hacker group locked Starlink ground stations or issued a $500 million Bitcoin ransom."
0: So what? They tried to do it and he stopped it
6: right away. Yeah, apparently there's some kind of the fail safes involved with all of those Starlink satellites, so you can't hack it.
0: That's wild.
6: I like that. So we caught him at 3:01.
0: Does the guy sleep?
6: I was going to say that's the takeaway.
0: Yeah.
6: At 3 o'clock that hit. At 3:01, Elon Musk responded.
0: My gosh.
6: I mean, literally within a minute, he was responding to them saying they took out Starlink's connections.
0: He's got
6: to
0: be a robot.
6: Ransomware. Speaking of which, remember I told you about, the Coca-Cola company, the Fairlife.
0: What?
6: Remember? They own Fairlife, the milk place?
0: Yes, the milk.
6: They're back to full production.
0: Oh, good. Okay.
6: But they didn't say whether or not they paid the ransom.
0: This was great. In case you missed it a couple days ago, Jen says to me, "Hey, Diener." I said, "Yes, Jen." She goes,
6: You know what Fairlife is?
0: You know Fairlife, that milk, the chocolate milk, it's really good, right? I'm like, oh, yeah, I do. I've had it before. It is really good. Jen's response, well, you can't have it anymore.
6: They stopped making it. They got hacked.
0: My gosh.
6: They got, according to, Coca-Cola owns the company Fairlife that makes the chocolate milk. They make other things, but I just know them for their chocolate milk.
0: Yes, okay.
6: They got hacked. So they had to shut down production. They got everything. They were being held for ransom. I don't know what the outcome was, if they paid it. Traditionally, if you get hacked and you're taken over, you have to pay. Because you ain't getting anything back unless they release it.
0: Well, as
6: not
0: long
6: a good situation.
0: No, it's not. As long as I can get my chocolate milk again, then I'll be okay.
6: Okay, you're good. Go back. Fairlife. We are about to make history here in the state of Florida. Not in a good way. A historic day at the Florida State Prison. At noon, they're going to execute James Duckett will be executed at noon. Dominic Ochicone.
0: Oh, wow.
6: Or Ochicone, however he pronounces it, will be executed at 6 o'clock tonight.
0: Oh, my gosh.
6: Murders happened 40 years ago for these guys. 80 years old. Ochicone, oldest prison person in the state has ever executed. So we're doing a twofer. It's a BOGO.
0: It's an old BOGO. It's like a public style BOGO, but with executions instead. Yeah. Oh, no, I'm sorry.
6: Last time Florida carried out two executions on the same day was in 1964.
0: Is that right?
6: Yeah. So not only are we making history by killing two people today, but we're also killing the oldest one ever.
0: I don't know.
6: These guys have been sitting on death row for more than 40 years.
0: And that's the problem. That's the main thing that I think I have an issue with here is obviously, you know, hopefully they weren't wrongly convicted first off. I don't know. I know nothing about these cases, so I'm going to go ahead and assume that justice is being done here. But at the other end of the stick here, why is it taking 40 years?
6: Yeah, it's a great question. That's a great question.
0: That's silly. Because,
6: and one of them still admit that I think insists he's innocent.
0: What is the point? Honestly, what is the point of having death row for someone if they're just going to sit there for 40 years and then they're 80 years old? That's life in prison.
6: Yeah.
0: And then you're gonna kill
6: them? I agree with you. I'm not arguing. Jeez, anyway. Louise. Right. Easy.
0: But one of them keeps saying that they're innocent?
6: Yeah, one of them is. Yeah. Well, I think they have to exhaust all kinds of possibilities.
0: I guess.
6: You know. What's that Innocent Project? What's his name? Runs it. What's the attorney from the O.J. Simpson case? Harvard. What the hell's his name? He has the Innocence Project.
0: Oh,
6: I can't think of his name. Anyway.
0: Dershowitz.
6: Thank you. There no, it's not. Is it Dershowitz?
0: That's what I'm thinking
6: No,
0: about.
6: I don't know if it's Dershowitz.
0: All right,
6: it's another guy. Anyway, either way, it was one of the attorneys. Somebody will let me know and tell me how stupid I am. But anyway, he has that Innocence Project. And what they do is they look at back cases where people insist that they're innocent and DNA will exonerate them. But it takes forever. First you got to convince them to listen to your case, and then you got to convince them to go retest everything. And I guess it's a nightmare to get the DNA and all this other crap. So anyway.
0: All right. Well,
6: we're making history today. Ask you a question. Do I have time?
0: Yes. Real quick.
6: Choice between instantly receiving $50,000 or flipping a coin for a 50-50 chance to win $1 million. Which one would you pick?
0: I think, wow. So the 50 is guaranteed, just a cool 50. 50
6: is guaranteed, or you flip a coin and to win $1 million. So say you pick heads and heads come up, you win $1 million.
0: Right.
6: But if you get tails, you get nothing. So 50 grand in hand or a shot at $1 million.
0: This is like Deal or No Deal. I think I'd go for the coin flip.
6: 25% would go for the coin flip.
0: Really?
6: Yeah. Wow, 65% would take the guaranteed. I'd take the 50 grand.
0: Would you take it 50?
6: Yeah.
0: I mean, because
6: my luck, I'd get tails.
0: Well,
6: you or heads, whatever it is. Well, men are more likely, by the way, to flip the coin than the women.
0: I could see that. Yeah, yeah. I could see that. And you know, look, again, it comes down to greed, but also, I guess, just comes down to your own personal situation, right? Like, how far could that 50 take you? Is it going to, you know, cut into half of your bills, or is it going to get you onto a nice vacation and you could take a couple weeks off of work, you know? So, you know, are you dying for money? You need something, so just give me the 50 grand. Or you could say, you know what, I'll go for $1 million. 50 grand isn't going to, you know, change my life overall. It's going to be nice, but it's not going to be life-changing. $1 million would be nice. I'm going to flip the coin, Jen.
6: Yeah, you do that. You'll be unemployed.
0: Oh, come on!
6: And he'll be scrapping.
0: I wish I had a coin right now. I would flip a coin as an experiment, but I don't have a coin.
6: You go do that.
0: I'm looking for one.
6: You go do that. Bad news in the musical world. What? One of my favorite singers just announced she's got a debilitating disease.
0: Oh, no.
6: I was really bummed about this. Anyway, we'll discuss when we get back. 850 WFTL.
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9: 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One new accident slowing things down here in Palm Beach County. You'll find it southbound on the turnpike just south of Southern Boulevard. 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I'm Parker Starr.
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3: Good morning, everybody. Hope you're off to a great start. We're going to see high heat today and afternoon showers and storms at about a 40% coverage. It could be slow moving at times and produce a lot of rain, so a heads up on that. We're going to be in the same hot and above average trend continuing throughout the rest of this week and into the 1st of August. I'm WPBF 25 First Warning meteorologist Sandra Shaw.
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6: 96.3 FM in Northern Palm Beach County. Jennifer Ross, Stephen Diener here. Thank you so very much for joining us. Big day on Capitol Hill. A lot of people from other parts of the world coming to town for Lindsey Graham's funeral.
0: Yes.
6: You got Zelensky, your buddy. Wonder if he's coming with his hand out. money.
0: Nope, not anymore. Those days are over.
6: Yeah. He's coming along with the Prime Minister of Israel, Benjamin Netanyahu.
0: It's a biggie.
6: So they all have one-on-one meetings with Trump at the White House. They're both coming, supposedly, for the funeral of Lindsey Graham. But Zelensky also gets to meet with 100 senators who were invited to meet with him tonight on Capitol Hill. So it should be interesting to see what happens there.
0: Yeah, I would say. I mean,
6: they're you know, of course, they're considering a bill to impose harsher sanctions against Russia, how much we do, you know, we give to Zelensky for the war, you know, where we stand there. So it should be interesting to see how that goes.
0: Yeah, no, I mean, it's a big deal. I mean, because you have two different fronts going on at the same time with Zelensky talking about the Russian war. You have Netanyahu coming in, and of course, that goes to the Iranian war that we're in, and then his own personal war with Mamdani. That should be interesting later this week.
6: Yeah. I can't wait. Mamdani, by the way, says he's showing up at 9/11, much to the dismay of many victims' families.
0: They don't want him there. It's a tough situation. I know it's, you know, off track here. It's a tough situation, but at the same time, it's a... he's the mayor of New York. Whether we like it or not, he's the mayor of New York, and it is the 25th anniversary of 9/11, so I would hope that he would be somewhere. I mean, if he didn't show up somewhere, you know, it's a catch-22. You're either going to show up, and people aren't going to like you, or you're not going to show up, and they're going to say, how dare you not show up to one of these ceremonies? So it's a no-win situation for him.
6: Well, yeah.
0: Not that I'm defending him. That's just that reality of the situation.
6: And the odds are a lot of his supporters are going to be really ticked off that he's there.
0: Right, because they're terrorists.
6: Yeah.
0: So
6: yes.
0: That's why they're going to be his supporters.
6: That he's there paying homage to the people that his group killed.
0: That's right.
6: Sorry. I'm just putting things in perspective.
0: Well, that's the way it is. But no, with Netanyahu and Zelensky coming today, that's a big deal.
6: And
0: of course, it's Lindsey Graham's funeral, so we don't want to gloss over that. But, you know, it's a big deal to have them both come in here today for different reasons.
6: I wonder if they're going to be in the same room at the same time.
0: I don't know. Are they friends? Do they get along?
6: I have no idea. You're asking me.
0: I was just wondering if you know.
6: Yeah, like, oh, yeah, I know that Benny and Zoll there, they're good buddies.
0: How am I supposed to know that? You have your political insiders.
6: I got nobody.
0: Yeah, you do.
6: I got nothing over here. Got nothing.
0: Go ahead.
6: Got nothing for you whatsoever.
0: Wow.
6: State-wise. By the way, tomorrow, forget it, because the state shuts down. Lobster season. The mini season starts tomorrow.
0: No one's
6: working tomorrow and Thursday. They're all out lobster hunting spiny little fishes. So just be prepared. By the way, they're already out with you. Make sure you got a license. Make sure the lobster's big enough. Make sure you don't take more than your share, because they will get you and they will find you.
0: That's true. I'm telling you, I know people who it's happened to. Don't take those rules for granted.
6: I wouldn't.
0: They don't mess around.
6: Yeah, they really do. And it's like, excuse me.
0: Oh, gosh. So, Jen! All right, so Jen needs a second there. No, but she's right. I mean, when it comes to the mini lobster season, first of all, be ready for the crowd if you're going. And then number two, yeah, make sure you have all your proper documentation and you know the rules as far as what you're allowed to catch, what you're allowed to bring in on your boat and things like that. Because if you break the rules, you will not be going back next year.
6: No, not at all. Thank you for covering there. I don't know what the hell is blooming in this state, but my eyes and all I do is sneeze and cough.
0: Oh, gosh.
6: Anybody know what's blooming out there?
0: I don't know. Need some allergy medicine.
6: You're not kidding. I need something. Wow. Holy cow. Sorry. Moving right along over here. For the first time, this is huge. Did you know that puffins are in danger?
0: I did not know puffins were. I love puffins.
6: They're cruel, right? For the first time in 30 years, a newborn puffin, which they call a puffling, did you know?
0: No, but that's amazing.
6: A puffling. I love that name. I want a puffling.
0: Yes.
6: Was spotted emerging from a cliffside nest along England's south coast.
0: Wow.
6: They are supposedly only one remaining colony of these birds there.
0: What?
6: That's it. There's one colony of birds in the south coast of England, and they just had a little baby puffling.
0: The pufflings are thriving.
6: I love it. I love a puffling. I want a puffling.
0: You and me both. I think I had a puffin stuffed animal from SeaWorld when I was a kid.
6: Really?
0: If I remember correctly.
6: Little puffin. Anyway, they just had babies. This is, you know, she's probably one of my all-time favorite singers, and she doesn't get enough credit. Carly Simon. If you don't know who Carly Simon is, this was probably one of her biggest hits. Music.
13: Nobody does it better.
6: She's 83 years old. Holy cow. She revealed yesterday she's has Parkinson's disease.
0: Oh, that's sad.
6: She said she got, get a load of this. She said her health problems started when she got arthritis in her knees and her hip and then had all three replaced.
0: Oh!
6: Jeez Louise. She said had a difficult road to recovery. She goes, there were days when she couldn't walk. She needed help. It prompted her to see the doctor. Now, during this time, get a load, let me tell you, she's been through some hell.
0: Man.
6: They've treated her for skin cancer on her face.
0: Jeez.
6: And she said, by the time they got done removing it, it affected her appearance and her made her. She hates being seen in public, by the way. She hates performing in public.
0: Wow.
6: Carly Simon's always been like that. So she said it made it even more self-conscious. So then she went to a bigger hole. So then she found out that she had Parkinson's disease.
0: Poor thing.
6: She said, you know, each and every day is a challenge, but she's not stopped, hasn't stopped living. Matter of fact, she's got a new album coming out August 14th called Comes in Waves.
0: She's got a new album at 83?
6: At 83.
0: Wow.
6: Yeah, well, look at the Rolling Stones, for goodness sake.
0: Yeah, well, that's true.
6: You know, you look at Aerosmith. These guys, you know, they're all in their 80s. They're looking at Paul McCartney.
0: They keep going.
6: Ringo Starr, they keep going.
0: Yeah.
6: It really is quite amazing. So it's, anyway, I feel bad for Carly
0: Simon.
6: I'm
0: sorry.
6: Hopefully she'll be okay. It is before your time.
0: Didn't she do You're So Vain?
6: Yep.
0: Isn't that her? Okay.
6: Yeah.
0: See, that's what I think about when I hear Carly Simon.
6: Everybody thinks of
0: that. Yeah. So see what you did there. You went the other way. You took the contrarian pick on the song.
6: No, I just picked another one I like.
0: All right.
6: She did some great stuff. When she was with James Taylor, they did some great things together, including lots of drugs.
0: Well, that's neither here nor there. We all have our days, Jen.
6: We all have our days.
0: That's sad, though. Hopefully
6: yeah,
0: she does
6: sad.
0: Well.
6: That really is sad. Okay, now I need happy story. Let me think. I'm looking for a happy story.
0: Well, you got 20 seconds.
6: Here's a happy story. Dallas County, Texas. This is something that
0: let
6: they
0: me stress 20 seconds.
6: Okay, Dallas County, Texas is doing something that should be done across the country.
0: Okay.
6: I will discuss it when we get back. 850 WFT.
0: 20 seconds underlined.
6: Okay.
14: 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One new accident slowing things down here in Palm Beach County. You'll find it southbound on the turnpike just south of Southern Boulevard. 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I'm Parker Starr.
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16: Good morning, everybody. Hope you're off to a great start. We're going to see high heat today and afternoon showers and storms at about a 40% coverage. It could be slow moving at times and produce a lot of rain, so a heads up on that. We're going to be in the same hot and above average trend continuing throughout the rest of this week and into the 1st of August. I'm WPDF 25 First Warning meteorologist Sandra Shaw.
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7: From ABC News, I'm Sherry Preston. Strong storms pummeling the Midwest. A tornado touched down in the Appleton, Wisconsin area. Kathy Zink lives there.
10: The garage, lots of damage, but my little house is pretty much intact. Thank God.
7: That is flash flooding and high winds make traveling by air difficult.
12: The severe weather bringing air travel to a halt. Chicago's O'Hare seeing delays of 6 hours. More than 1,600 flights canceled nationwide. The storm system now pushing east after a separate round of storms already pounded parts of New Jersey and Pennsylvania.
7: ABC's Sophie Flay. As the U.S.-Israel war with Iran enters its sixth month today, Israeli Prime Minister Benjamin Netanyahu visits the White House. Former Senior Director for Counterterrorism at the National Security Council, Javed Ali.
19: This may be an opportunity for President Trump to make sure that he and Prime Minister Netanyahu are on the same page, because we've seen over the past several months where the Israel and the United States have not been on the same page.
7: There's been a lull in the fighting as diplomats try to iron out a more permanent ceasefire arrangement. After Netanyahu's visit, President Trump sits down with Ukrainian President Zelensky. And then this afternoon, the president will be at a memorial service for South Carolina Senator Lindsey Graham at the National Cathedral in Washington. A surprise move from Brian Koberger, the man who pleaded guilty to killing four University of Idaho college students.
12: Koberger, who had no known connection to the victims, admitted to the killings, though he never provided a motive. Now, in a handwritten petition, Koberger is asking for the case to go to trial because he claims he was convinced to falsely confess by coercion, disinformation, false promises, and the withholding of exculpatory discovery.
7: ABC's Hannah Patah. Damage, it's believed, some people trapped at a shopping mall in southern Japan following a 6.8 magnitude earthquake that rattled buildings. 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
0: 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Good news, Palm Beach County. We are once again accident and congestion free. It should be a nice and easy early Tuesday morning commute. Traffic is a service of Massage Envy in the Traffic Center. I'm Parker Starr.
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3: Good morning, everybody. Hope you're off to a great start. We're going to see high heat today and afternoon showers and storms at about a 40% coverage. It could be slow moving at times and produce a lot of rain, so a heads up on that. We're going to be in the same hot and above average trend continuing throughout the rest of this week and into the 1st of August. I'm WPVF 25 First Warning meteorologist Sandra Shaw.
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6: 96.3 FM in Northern Palm Beach County. Happy Tuesday. Jennifer Ross, Stephen Dean are with you. At the gas station around the corner there, What was the price of gas this morning? Did you happen to notice, Mr. Diener?
2: Our lovely, flowery racetrack gas station.
6: You mean the murder hut over there? Yeah, but that's besides the point.
2: Every other day there's police tape around it, but it's neither here nor there.
6: Shh. Gonna be nice. I give those people, there's always girls, women inside working.
2: Yeah,
6: it's
2: they're
6: like,
2: working.
6: You know, well, no, I mean, like, people at the counter. I used to stop there at, like, you know, 3 o'clock in the morning. It's a scary joint, let me
2: it
6: tell
2: is,
6: you.
2: Yeah.
6: I give those women credit.
2: I've seen some other girls working over there, too.
6: Okay, yeah, well, they come from next door.
2: Yeah.
6: Okay, go ahead.
2: Anyway,
6: moving along.
2: The gas price over there I saw was $3.98, Jen, just below that $4 mark.
6: Now, the AAA's saying the average now is $4.11.
2: Yeesh.
6: Well, it's going up. Why is it going up? I thought we had control. I thought we were at a ceasefire. I thought we were talking. Why is this happening? And why has Trump not addressed this situation more, I don't know, aggressively? He keeps on saying, oh, turn in the oil companies that have gas prices. Yeah, like that's going to do any good.
2: I am done trying to figure it out. I know that doesn't bode well for, you know, a show where our job is to talk on things, but I am done trying to figure it out. I am done even really, I shouldn't say caring, but I'm just exhausted by it.
6: And see that? Well, that's what the oil companies want.
2: Yeah.
6: They want you to become complacent and say, all right, I'll pay the $4 a gallon.
2: They beat
6: me. I got a deal with it.
2: Into submission, you're right.
6: Yeah, that's it. So they know. There's no reason for any of this.
2: No, there isn't.
6: Other than them to make money.
2: That's correct. And that's the thing that infuriates me about it. There's never been any reason for it. It's just the whole thing has been price gouging for months. And it's really annoying. If I say so myself.
6: Very annoying.
2: It's extremely annoying. And I will say this, maybe as a, you know, not really going off track, but just a thought that pops in my head in connection with this. I'm to the point now where I'm getting annoyed when I hear Trump say, oh, we're the hottest country around. No one's hotter. We're the best we've ever been. Then why am I paying $4 for gas?
6: Well, I got news for you. If you went to Italy, you'd probably be paying twice that for a liter.
2: No, but I don't care because that's not what it's about. We were supposed to be paying lower gas. I know I'm hyper-focused on one thing right now, and we were paying lower gas before we got into this godforsaken war. I understand we had to get in and get them away from the nukes. I get it. I've always been behind that idea. But There has to be something moving forward here. We can't keep doing this, is what I'm saying. This is not what we came in here for, was to have $4 gas. I could have got that under Biden. I did have that under Biden. I also had high groceries and high prices, and everything was unaffordable. It's the same. And that's my gripe right now.
6: Don't tell Trump that.
2: Well, it is.
6: He's working on lowering prices. Well, your drugs are cheaper.
2: Yeah.
6: You know, your medical prescription drugs, that is.
2: I mean, it's wonderful we have business coming. Listen, and I get it. I know what the wins are, okay? I'm not here saying that, get Trump out of office. I'm just giving my gripes, okay? I understand we closed the border. That's great on many fronts, whether it's drugs or trafficking or illegal immigration. I get it. You know, lower crime. Crime has never been lower. That's all true. That's all great stuff. There's a lot of wins. The business coming into the country, factories being built, jobs being created. Those are all very good things.
6: 401ks making you money.
2: Yes, all very good things. I'm not denying any of that. I'm happy about all those things. But when I look at this in front of my face and the things that are forward facing to all of us, whatever letter you have in front of your name when you go to a voting booth, are the price of groceries and the price of gas. And those things are still a problem. And healthcare, by the way.
6: You think?
2: Yeah. Those things are a problem. So
6: wait
2: that,
6: till you get
2: that
6: older.
2: That is my realistic gripe. That's all you... Both things can be true, right? Both things can be true.
6: I agree. I mean, you know, and you're not happy unless you're bitching about something. So you're a happy camper.
2: Now I'm happy.
6: Because
2: I got to complain.
6: So now you're a happy complainer.
2: Thank you.
6: Because you love to complain.
2: It's like that old song, I'm only happy when it rains.
6: There That's you right. go. Yes. Okay. A massive earthquake, by the way, hit southwestern Japan.
2: You know,
6: they just lifted the tsunami warnings because it happened at like 3 o'clock this morning.
2: I was going to say I had not seen this, and I've heard you mention that a couple of times. How big was the earthquake?
6: 7.1.
2: Oh gosh!
6: They say thousands.

0: was that, 2011?
1: Yeah.
0: The earthquake, the tsunami, the nuclear power plant. Oh, my gosh.
1: All that stuff.
0: Oh, it was terrible.
1: There was a bunch of it going on.
0: Jeez.
1: Hey, this is brilliant, and I wonder why they haven't done this sooner, and it's probably because of money. But it's a brilliant thing that they're doing in Texas, and it's the first one in the country. It's called a baby box.
0: A baby box.
1: Dallas County, Texas, has the first ever safe haven baby box. Hmm. City leaders dedicated. It's a climate-controlled incubator box at a fire station.
0: Whoa!
1: Just one fire station in the city. It was funded through the Catholic Church, by the way. Church donations brought it in. A local nurse spearheaded the project, and it gives Texas parents a legal, anonymous way to surrender an unharmed infant 60 days old or younger.
0: Wow.
1: It's basically kind of like when you go to your ATM. You know, you put the money in and it gets eaten. Yeah. You don't see it anymore.
0: Yes.
1: Once the outer door closes, silent alarm alerts the firefighters and paramedics that there is a baby inside the has been installed into the little box.
0: That's wild.
1: So somebody comes and rescues the baby right away.
0: It's so sad. I mean, that happens so often where
1: Well, you know what? Unfortunately, what it is, it's usually young girls.
0: Yeah.
1: Who get in trouble, who are going to be ostracized by their families or thrown out or, you know, just left out on the street.
0: Or crack babies or something.
1: Yeah, because they're pregnant. So, you know, if it gives somebody an option to, you know, give up their child and willingly give it up and make sure the baby's going to be okay.
0: Right.
1: I think it's a brilliant idea. But they say it costs like $26,000 a box.
0: Yo.
1: Oh, that's a lot of money.
0: By the way,
1: yeah.
0: On that note, speaking of putting humans in boxes to keep them safe, I saw your story about the human refrigerator.
1: Oh.
0: It is going gangbusters. You brought this up last week. I think it was on Friday's Rapid Fire about this human refrigerator in Japan or China.
1: You don't listen to me when I tell you things.
0: And you said that this was going to be a big thing, and they had this this contraption where it would cool you off. You would sit down inside. It's like a reverse sauna, if you think of it that way.
1: Yeah, it's what it looks like. It's a little tiny box. You go and you sit in it, and you cool off. Your head's sticking out, you know.
0: Oh, it has gone mega viral. It's
1: has
0: everywhere.
1: It really?
0: Yes. Yes, it's everywhere.
1: Did you buy one?
0: No,
1: like $8,200 a piece.
0: Oh, jeez.
1: A lot easier to just have, you know, an air conditioner put in your house.
0: Well, you know, there's also that.
1: That's that. That's saying. I don't know.
0: The human refrigerator.
1: Refrigerator.
0: I saw the picture, and it's this, like, little Asian woman. She's just sitting in this box getting cold. I'm like, oh, my gosh.
1: But they're putting them up, apparently, with the whole point is they're putting them up around, like, in public squares and Japan.
0: Oh, no.
1: Japan's far ahead of us, you know, in things. So.
0: Oh, yeah, very advanced.
1: You know, the difference is, it's like us in New England. You know, in New England, when I was growing up, nobody had air conditioning.
0: Right, right.
1: You had a window unit, if that.
0: Yeah.
1: The beach house didn't have any AC.
0: Man.
1: Well, now they knock, you know, all the old ones down and put new ones up, and they all have AC. But
0: yeah,
1: growing up, we didn't have AC. But then you come down here, you know, look at all the old Florida homes that had no AC.
0: True.
1: Jalousie windows. That was it. Open those little suckers up.
0: I can't imagine a life without air conditioning. I can't.
1: I know. I can't imagine a life without winning the lottery. I didn't win last night. Neither did anybody else. It's $663 million for tomorrow night for the Powerball. But tonight's Mega Millions. Anybody going to win? $800 million.
0: No. No. Nobody wins these things.
1: All right. I'm buying a ticket. When you don't see me, you know why.
0: Come on.
1: Just telling you.
0: This is going to get a picture of you with your finger up on a motorcycle heading out onto the road. That's it. That's the one.
1: Be my scooter.
0: Oh, yes, the scooter. Yes, I'm sorry.
1: Let me see. What would be the first thing I'd buy? I don't know. I would be so excited. I'd be lucky if I would survive the excitement
0: of
1: knowing that I won.
0: No.
1: That would be the sad part. Wow. Jeez Louise, I got an incredible story of survival at sea. How long would you last at sea?
0: I'll think about it. Not long, but I'll think about it.
1: This guy lasted a long time. Holy cow. We will discuss when we get back. 850 WFTL.
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2: In the Republican primary for Congress, Michael Carbonara and Casey Asgar both call themselves conservatives, but they're two jokers.
3: Blackjack.
2: Michael Carbonara didn't even join the party till late 2024. He's never voted in a Republican primary. Not for Trump, not for DeSantis, not once. He even questioned whether Trump's a real conservative. In court records, Carbonara has been sued for stealing more than $40 million from banks, businesses, even his own clients. Casey Asgar did business with communist Venezuela, was sued for embezzlement and theft, and got hit with liens for taxes he didn't pay. He lied about conservative Byron Donalds, and now Asgar's expanding his business empire to the Middle East, not Florida. Michael Carbonara and Casey Asgar, fake Republicans, real phonies, a bad bet for Florida conservatives.
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7: 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We now have one major accident to avoid here in Palm Beach County. You'll find it I-95 northbound just south of Forest Hill Boulevard. This accident has the center lane blocked and stop-and-go traffic reaching back to 6th Avenue South. Please use caution approaching the area. Traffic is a service of Massage Envy in the Traffic Center. I'm Parker Starr.
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9: Good morning, everybody. Hope you're off to a great start. We're going to see high heat today and afternoon showers and storms at about a 40% coverage. It could be slow moving at times and produce a lot of rain, so a heads up on that. We're going to be in the same hot and above average trend continuing throughout the rest of this week and into the 1st of August. I'm WPBF 25 First Warning meteorologist Sandra Shaw.
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11: 96.3 FM in Northern Palm Beach County. Thanks for joining us on this Tuesday. It's greatly appreciated. I'm looking at, I'm trying to do the timeline here for Lindsey Graham's funeral because it takes place starting today and it ends tomorrow. States, everything happens in Washington, D.C. today. He'll be escorted, his body, to the U.S. Capitol Rotunda. That'll be where he'll lie in state and people can go sing. It's an invitation-only service.
12: Gotcha.
11: At the Washington National Cathedral at 2 o'clock this afternoon. Trump is expected to speak. I don't know if he's doing the eulogy.
12: Okay.
11: Probably. Unless it's his sister that does the eulogy.
12: Oh, true.
11: May very well be the case. But the President of the United States is speaking. I don't know if any other presidents are coming.
12: I know.
11: Bush should come since he is the only Republican.
12: He should.
11: He should. And all the rest. I mean, Lindsey Graham was a senator for many, many years. And the reason... I put it this way. It's the main reason Benjamin Netanyahu came to the United States was to come to his funeral.
12: Yeah, true.
11: You know, when it came to foreign affairs, Lindsey Graham was traditionally involved because those are the subcommittees he sat on.
12: Right.
11: So Zelensky's coming.
12: Yes.
11: I did not realize that Lindsey Graham was a huge supporter of the dear old general there, Zelensky, coming from Ukraine.
12: Oh, my gosh, yes. He was in Ukraine a lot. He would visit Zelensky and talk about strategies and talk about killing Putin and talk about how much more money and weapons we can send over to them. Oh, he was like a secondary. He was like a lieutenant in the Ukrainian army.
11: Yeah, so that's why Zelensky's coming. So Zelensky and Putin, sorry, wrong guy. Benjamin Netanyahu, my mistake, are both going to be at the White House. I don't know if they're meeting each other. They're both meeting with the president separately. Zelensky's meeting with 100 invited senators at Capitol Hill tonight.
12: Wow.
11: I would assume it's
12: a lot.
11: If you're invited, that means you're either part of the armed forces team or you're a Republican senator right. that the president invited. I don't
12: know. Maybe.
11: But we shall see. There'll be a few Democrats thrown in there for good measure. And then tomorrow, he will be buried. That would be Lindsey Graham, finally, in South Carolina at the First Baptist Church of Columbia. They're having a private funeral with his family. But I just, you know, if you've ever had a death in your family, it's just like, okay, you know, nothing against the Catholics, Diener. I know, I'm Catholic. I went through it with my parents. I went through it with my brother. There's nothing worse. In my world, there's nothing worse than a wake.
12: Yeah, it really depends, right?
11: I don't understand, you know. I understand it, but I don't understand. I told my kids, don't do that. Just have a party. We right. did it like my father. My father, we buried my dad at the funeral, at the chapel, at the cemetery.
12: Right.
11: You know, it was a military thing.
12: Yeah.
11: Because he was in the military.
12: Sure.
11: And then we had a huge friggin' party. Had
12: Good.
11: To be 350 people.
12: Oh, that's awesome.
11: It was great. So that's what I told my kids. He told my children when he was dying, he told my kids, dance at my funeral.
12: There you
11: that's
12: go.
11: All I want you to do. So they danced.
12: Good. That's great.
11: So that's it. So dance at my funeral, please. And drink. Do a shot of Jack for me and we'll be all set.
12: There's no way I'm outliving you. There's no
11: oh,
12: way.
11: Oh, jeez.
12: So you can dance at mine.
11: Oh, great.
12: You can dance on my grave. How about that?
11: I will. Okay. I won't dance on your grave, but I will dance it at you. Speaking of people who should be dead and not here.
12: Jeez.
11: I'm going to move right. This, I'm telling you, and I have said this before. They are going to find out that this internet sensation, this David dude.
12: Oh, no, this guy
11: again. David Burke. Let me tell you, this. They're going to find out. The more they dig into this guy, I bet you any money in his very short period of life, he's only 21. I bet you he's done horrific things.
12: It's possible.
11: You don't escalate to what he allegedly did to this girl. That quickly without having something in your past. I'm sorry.
12: What's the situation now with this
11: psycho? Well, they had the preliminary hearing all this week was to determine whether or not they had enough evidence to go forward with the trial. They have more than enough evidence.
12: Of course.
11: You know, all they got to do, you know, it's funny because his attorneys insist that they're going to get him off. No, they're not. I don't know when the trial's going to start, but they have decided that there's enough, obviously, information to go forward with this David dude being accused of killing and dismembering a 14-year-old girl's body.
12: Oh, no.
11: The guy, how stupid can you be?
12: No.
11: He bought everything on Amazon.
12: Oh, my gosh.
11: You buy a chainsaw on Amazon, that probably should, although I have bought a chainsaw on Amazon, but it's for cutting down trees, not bodies.
12: Yeah, well, mostly. 95% of the time, it's trees.
11: By the way,
12: yes,
11: he's not being released until the trial, which is probably the best news.
12: Now, is this trial happening in the UK?
11: No, this guy's in L.A.
12: Oh,
11: he's in Los Angeles.
12: Why did I think he was British?
11: I don't know. He ain't British.
12: Okay,
11: he's a 21-year-old. He was an internet sensation star, a musician.
12: Gotcha.
11: He's a singer. He apparently started a relationship with this girl, this Celeste Hernandez. Thinking that she was old enough. He's full of crap. He knew she was a kid.
12: Oh, gosh.
11: And then she got pregnant. Allegedly, according to testimony, he told her to have an abortion. She was getting ready to go public with the fact, because he's worth millions of dollars, by the way. Millions, like $15 to $20 million. She was about ready to go public with their relationship. He's 21, she's 14.
12: There's
11: a problem there.
12: Not good.
11: And that's why he allegedly...
12: Wow, what an awful situation.
11: It's an awful, awful situation. So anyway, they found that the judge determined there was enough evidence.
12: I would think so. Hey, Judge, what do you think about this? Amazon searches for equipment and materials. Oh, please, Lord.
11: Oh, yeah, he bought everything online.
12: Oh,
11: what
12: my
11: Yahoo.
12: Anyway.
11: And like I said, you don't escalate to something like that unless you've done something already.
12: This trial.
11: This guy's creepy.
12: Probably. Yeah, you're probably right. This trial is going to be in the news a lot, isn't it? Once they finally get
11: there. It's going to be huge.
12: Goodness.
11: It's going to be just because of these sultry events that have taken place. Let me ask you this. How long would you last in an open boat lost at sea?
12: Well.
11: Just drifting.
12: Probably about 12 hours.
11: Oh, wow.
12: I think that'd be a bad
11: That's far longer than I would have.
12: I think that would be about the end. Wow. I get so seasick on a drifting boat, on a boat that's just like wading in the water. Just thinking about it makes me dizzy.
11: Well, you need to meet a guy from California. He's a sailor. His name is Kachi. They call him Kai Sato.
12: Okay.
11: He left Catalina Island on June 7th.
12: Oh, gosh.
11: For his first solo row to Hawaii.
12: Oh, no. Oh, gosh.
11: Yeah, well, he's a sailor. He's done this before.
12: Okay.
11: 2 weeks in. 2 weeks. He's at sea. The mast breaks on his boat.
12: Eesh.
11: The phone he was using for navigation stopped working.
12: Oh, boy.
11: He then tried to go back to California under motor power. Then he ran out of fuel.
12: Oh, boy.
11: Then he was taken south by the current and kept drifting off coast, off course.
12: Oh, no.
11: Well, all in the meantime, trying to improvise repairs and stay alive. How long did he survive at sea?
12: How long,
11: on
12: Jen?
11: Condensation, oatmeal, and fish and squid that landed on his boat. I don't know how that happened.
12: It's a miracle.
11: More than a month.
12: Wow.
11: More than a month this guy was out there. A crew aboard a cargo ship found him on July 21st, 900 miles from Hawaii.
12: Jeez.
11: He left June 7th. Oh. They found him on the 21st.
12: Oh, no.
11: By the way. Yeah, more than a month.
12: He was just floating out in the open water.
11: Floating out in the ocean.
12: Oh, that is a literal nightmare. It reminds me of that movie, Life of Pi. Remember that one with the tiger?
11: Yeah.
12: It was in the boat with the kid.
11: I just got back from that Disney cruise, and I can remember, and it was fabulous. By the way, next time I go on a cruise, remind me, get a balcony.
12: All right.
11: I'm on the balcony, and I'm sitting there, and the boat's just kind of, it's moving rather slowly, because I'm thinking, you know, it's not going to take us 8 days to get back to Florida. But anyway. And where I looked around, and there wasn't a sight of anything. Not another boat, not a fish, not a bird. And I'm thinking, we're in the middle of the ocean.
12: Yeah.
11: So just imagine that on a little tiny boat.
12: Yeah, you're right. Oh, my goodness.
11: No, thank you.
12: God bless him. How do you survive that? That's incredible.
11: That's incredible. That's right. One of my favorite Italian establishments moving south.
12: Oh, very excited for you.
11: I am, too. I wish they'd move north, however. Not south. North.
12: Oh,
11: gotta
12: well,
11: come more
12: yeah.
11: our way. That's but anyway, true. We will discuss in rapid fire right here. 850 WFTL.
7: 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We now have two accidents slowing things down around Palm Beach County, beginning on North Lake Boulevard, just west of the turnpike. You'll find the second, I-95 northbound, just south of Forest Hill Boulevard. This accident has the center lane blocked and stop-and-go traffic reaching back to 6th Avenue South. Please use caution approaching the area. 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
9: Good morning, everybody. 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We're going to see high heat today and afternoon showers and storms at about a 40% coverage. It could be slow moving at times and produce a lot of rain, so a heads up on that. We're going to be in the same hot and above average trend continuing throughout the rest of this week and into the 1st of August. I'm WPVF 25 First Warning meteorologist Sandra Shaw.
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16: ABC News, I'm Sherry Preston. The sun coming up on a mess for a lot of people after storms blasted part of the Midwest.
17: I headed down to the basement with my kitty. And when I come up, it's like a war zone
16: that
17: here.
16: That person in Wisconsin after a reported tornado near Appleton. Several more touching down in Illinois. The Northeast could deal with flooding later today. President Trump this morning meets with the president of Ukraine and then the prime minister of Israel 5 months to the day after the start of the war with Iran. Last year, Brian Koberger stood before a judge admitting that he stabbed four University of Idaho students to death.
18: Are you pleading guilty freely and voluntarily?
19: Yes.
16: But now he claims that confession was coerced. He's trying to withdraw the plea and go to trial. French officials ordering the evacuations of another 4,000 people from tourist sites along the Atlantic coast with wildfires closing in. Damage and injuries reported in Japan after a strong 7.1 magnitude quake. This is ABC News.
20: This is a Bloomberg Money Minute. UPS has been shifting its business from low-margin e-commerce shipments to more profitable packages. It seems to be working. The shipper boosting its sales forecast for the year. It's a promising sign as UPS wraps up an 18-month effort to shed lower-margin deliveries from Amazon, which had long been its largest customer but failed to boost its bottom line. UPS has been focusing more on healthcare shipments and international packages. Checking on the market, semiconductor stocks are falling this morning. The tech-heavy NASDAQ could be seeing a five-day run of losses. S&P futures are down slightly. The Federal Reserve kicking off its two-day policy meeting today. And Facebook parent Meta, an investment management giant BlackRock, planned to invest $14 billion to build a Texas data center, adding to a wave of investment in these computing hubs. Tech firms have been aggressively building out data centers in the battle for AI dominance. It's expected to go online in 2028. Courtney Donahoe, Bloomberg Radio.
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7: 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We now have two accidents slowing things down around Palm Beach County, beginning on North Lake Boulevard, just west of the turnpike. You'll find the second, I-95 northbound, just south of Forest Hill Boulevard. This accident has the center lane blocked and stop-and-go traffic reaching back to 6th Avenue South. Please use caution approaching the area. Traffic is a service of Massage Envy in the traffic center. I'm Parker Starr.
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9: Good morning, everybody. Hope you're off to a great start. We're going to see high heat today and afternoon showers and storms at about a 40% coverage. It could be slow moving at times and produce a lot of rain, so a heads up on that. We're going to be in the same hot and above average trend continuing throughout the rest of this week and into the 1st of August. I'm WPVF 25 First Warning meteorologist Sandra Shaw.
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11: Oh, enlighten, encourage, and rage.
12: Okay,
11: I got to listen to this, okay? Because I got to get your list of music out for me, please. Coming up, I want you to think about this. The longest running rock and metal bands that have been together for more than 40 years without ever breaking up. It's amazing how many bands there are.
12: That's interesting. Okay.
11: 40 years together without ever breaking up and still going strong.
12: I have a couple that come to mind.
11: Okay. This comes to mind first. Longtime Palm Beach County gourmet market and Italian restaurant. They're going the wrong way, though. Carmine's, what? Come north. Anyway, they're going to downtown Boca.
12: Good.
11: Carmine's Gourmet Market and Carmine's La Trattoria.
12: Ooh.
11: They're going to anchor at Glade Station, a new mixed-use development planned for the southwest corner of Glades Road and Dixie Highway.
12: Oh, cool.
11: They say they'll open during the first quarter of 2027, so just about, what, six months away or so?
12: Yeah, maybe. Just about.
11: 4-acre Glades Station project will include more than 28,000 square feet of retail, restaurant, and office space.
12: Wow.
11: One building will house Carmine's Gourmet Market. Another will contain the restaurant, a third office space.
12: All right. So what kind of things can you buy at the restaurant or a marketplace?
11: Oh, anything.
12: Anything?
11: You've never been to Carmine's?
12: Well, I'm just wondering, Jen.
11: Cheese, gnocchi, yeah. Lasagna, cannolis.
12: Can you buy any of the, those little jarred sauces?
11: No.
12: Uh-huh.
11: You can buy Carmine sauce at their Carmine's.
12: I'm gonna rat you out.
11: What? That I bought a jarred sauce?
12: Yes, finally.
11: Don't get too excited. I didn't need it. I bought it. I didn't need it. I doctored it up and I fed it to my granddaughter.
12: Listen. Don't you downplay this, because the last thing I heard was Diener. You were so right all these years.
11: I was not any of those words ever come out of my mouth.
12: You were so right.
11: That is such a crock.
12: You always told me that there are some really good jarred sauces.
11: I told you, the best jarred sauce around is Cento, but you can't find it anywhere but then at Nelson's when I go to the market up in the Fort Pizzle area.
12: Well, I'm glad you finally found one that you liked. I've been telling you about Victoria's for a long time. It's good stuff.
11: It was pretty good. The only reason I bought it was the Costco guy told me to buy it. He goes, it's on sale. Go get it.
12: No.
11: So I bought it. It was expensive. It's okay. Had to be doctored, but it was good.
12: Let me get this straight.
11: What?
12: Me, your best friend in the entire world.
11: Huh?
12: Like a son to you.
11: Who?
12: I've been telling you for years about Victoria's or Rao's.
11: You have not. That Rao's stuff is crap.
12: Whatever these sauces are. I told you about Victoria's for years. They said, Jen, you're going to love it. You should buy it. No, it's jarred sauce, but I'm going to burn it to hell. I said, fine. But now let me get this straight. You have shunned me, your son, and gone over.
11: Your son? Jeez Louise.
12: And got over to some rando at Costco who told you to buy it.
11: He was an Italian guy who happened to live up the street.
12: I just saw
11: him and he said, Jen, just try it. It's on sale. You'll like it.
12: There you go.
11: He was right. I doctored it up. It tastes great. But Cento's the best one, by the way. And I can only find it at Nelson's.
12: Didn't you say enrage at the start of Rapid Fire?
11: Yeah, you. Yes. I mean, you enrage
12: there
11: me.
12: There you go. They enrage each other. Unbelievable.
11: Well, get out of here.
12: Glad you came to the light. Jen.
11: Yeah,
12: what can't do you make want? This stuff up, I swear. Speaking of can't make things up, how about this? Your buddy, Dr. Fauci, speaking of Italian.
11: Oh, no, don't you put me in the same category.
12: No.
11: I told you, the day he started, my brother told me they're in trouble. This guy's a loser.
12: Yep.
11: They don't know what the hell he's talking about. And he was right.
12: That's for sure. Dr. Fauci will be in front of the Senate committee tomorrow.
11: Oh, can't wait for this.
12: He is going to be grilled by Rand Paul and others. It's going to be amazing. He's also going to have his butt kissed by Democrats who are up there. Thank you, Dr. Fauci, for saving the country. Please go to you know where with him. Here's a tweet, and I'm going to explain this in case you haven't seen it. But here's a tweet from Ron DeSantis. think we know him, our governor. Fauci was lionized by the legacy media, which made him the de facto COVID oracle. The more Fauci advocated for restrictions and lockdowns, and the more he criticized states like Florida and Georgia that spurned his edicts, the more the media would treat him as a saint. Fauci's increasingly hysterical approach to COVID fueled this auditory coverage, which in turn fueled his vanity, a vicious cycle. So what is our governor talking about? Well, in case you haven't heard, because it wasn't widely reported on by legacy media yesterday whatsoever, but it was all over social media and Fox did report on it, Fauci's journal has been opened, unlocked by Rand Paul. Rand Paul found the key to Fauci's journal and unlocked it for everybody to see. And wouldn't you know it, in the classic symptom of an egomaniacal, narcissistic freak demon that Fauci is, he wrote everything down about his exploits during COVID and incriminated himself to a T. He's in there praising himself, talking about how much of a celebrity he's become.
11: He's more popular than the president.
12: All that. Then talking about how he was proud to have played a part in shutting down New York City and California. Meanwhile, he said to Rand Paul, under oath, you tell me, you show me, Senator, when did I shut down a city? He wrote it in his diary.
11: Really?
12: I mean, this guy is unbelievable. The hubris, the ego. He wrote everything in here that contradicts all of his statements that he was saying in public about the efficacy of the programs, how communicable it was, how contagious it was, the social distancing garbage, the mask garbage, everything, how it was even started. Lab leak versus, the stupid wet market. Everything he said in public about all those things being conspiracies, in his journal, it was a much different tone. This guy's a lying sack of you-know-what. He belongs, like I've said, and I'll say it again, either in hell or in prison. And hopefully he'll be in one of those soon.
11: Well, it'll be hell. He ain't going to prison. He's too old.
12: No, he's a demon.
11: He is. Yeah, and all you have to do, and I suggest that you actually go do it. Go do a search of Anthony Fauci and how he handled the AIDS crisis in New York. He killed more people. Please, don't even get me going.
12: I mean,
11: stand 6 feet apart. Yeah, okay, sure, whatever.
12: That was Trump's biggest failure. And he didn't have many, in my opinion. But his biggest failure in his presidency, and probably out of both terms, honestly, was putting way too much trust in this guy and BRICS and the people around them. He was fooled. He was tricked by idiots, by demons, by pieces of trash like Fauci. And he was put way too much authority in him from the start.
11: Well, and then unfortunately, the world fell in. Don't forget, at first, the world loved Fauci.
12: That's right. Yeah, we were all fooled.
11: He became like this icon.
12: Right.
11: And everyone was like, oh, what? We know Trump doesn't know what he's doing, but Fauci does. Mm-hmm. We got to listen to him. Little we didn't know.
12: Anyway, so that should be very interesting tomorrow.
11: I can't wait. I just want to see Rand Paul's hair get curlier.
12: Oh, it's going to be something. There's going to be a lot of curly hair tomorrow as Rand Paul runs through that diary on the open Senate hearing committee. Oh, must see TV tomorrow morning.
11: I love the fact that he said the media loved him. And then he said, oh, the QAnon and all the right-wing conservatives hate him.
12: Oh, yeah.
11: Dying. I was like, okay.
12: QAnon.
11: Please.
12: QAnon your face, Fauci.
11: All right. We're moving on to some fun stuff here.
12: Good.
11: I just put in a musical entity there in our little sound box.
12: If you did.
11: Get that ready.
12: Yeah.
11: I asked you to think about this.
12: Mm-hmm.
11: The longest running rock and metal bands that have been together for more than 40 years and have never broken up or gone on hiatus.
12: Okay.
11: I have the top, how many do I have? I have 15. Actually, the 15th one is an honorary edition.
12: Wow, there are that many.
11: Because they broke up.
12: Okay.
11: But it was only a temporary thing because they lost somebody. But anyway.
12: I got you. All right, I'm going to try to think of one here. I guess we need some list music, right?
11: Yeah, go ahead.
12: All right, let's do it. Yeah.
11: Think of
12: good.
11: A lot of it's Sonny's playlist here.
12: First thing that pops into mind is, well, like AC/DC?
11: AC/DC. started in 1973. They have never taken a break. They come in fifth on the list.
12: All right, there we go. Woo. Very good, very good. Chicago?
11: Chicago's not on the list.
12: Hmm.
11: I think it's because they've taken too many breaks and they've changed people too many times.
12: I don't know if this is going to count because they did take breaks, so I'm probably wrong, but Guns N' Roses?
11: Guns N' Roses comes in 14th.
12: Oh, they did make the list. Okay.
11: 1985 is when they started.
12: Because
11: they're
12: at
11: the bottom of the list. You got to go a little bit older.
12: A little bit
11: tried
12: older.
11: And true. Think Beards.
12: Beards. ZZ Top.
11: ZZ Top.
12: Hey!
11: Started in 1969. They've been touring ever since. They come in three.
12: Wow, really?
11: Third on the list.
12: I didn't know that. All right.
11: Come on, think Makeup.
12: Makeup. Oh, Kiss.
11: Kiss comes in sixth. They started in 1973, still going strong.
12: Wow. Even with Ace Frehley passing away.
11: Yeah.
12: I got to say this band. This is my final guess because they have to be on here. This band has to be on here, Jen. Yeah. Metallica. Jen.
11: Comes in 10th, 1981.
12: Don't they swear? You're giving me that look.
11: Here's your top five. AC/DC comes in fifth. Number four, Cheap Trick. They started in 1973, still going strong.
12: Cheap Trick beat Metallica?
11: Yep. Number three, ZZ Top, as you mentioned, 1969. Number two, Scorpions.
12: Oh, wow.
11: They started in 1965, and they're still going strong. But more importantly, these guys have been going strong since 1962.
12: Stuff.
11: The Rolling Stones, they've been together since 1962. They've never broken up, and they've never taken a hiatus.
12: Yeah, okay.
11: Isn't that amazing?
12: I won't argue that one. No argument there.
11: Red Hot Chili Peppers is on there. Poison, Bon Jovi. Right.
12: Oh, good.
11: Let me see. U2, Def Leppard, Iron Maiden.
12: Good
11: Those
12: stuff.
11: Just a few. Rush got in, but they were temporarily inactive, considering Neil Peart died. In 2020.
12: Right.
11: So that was their drummer. So, but they get an honorary mention because they took a break, not because they wanted to, but because somebody died.
12: They deserve to be on there for sure. I love Rush. I'll finish with this, Jen. That's a good list. That is a good list. Thank you for that.
11: You're welcome.
12: Yes.
11: Thanks for doing so well.
12: I'll try. I try my best. Lord knows I try my best. Sometimes it's not good enough. But watch out for the Fatal Heat. That's
11: what?
12: Right. Fatal Heat is
11: what
12: on its way.
11: What the hell's Fatal Heat?
12: These headlines are so stupid.
11: Us?
12: Yes. It's
11: really?
12: Going to be hot.
11: Okay.
12: So tomorrow.
11: Okay, today's different how.
12: Exactly right. Oh, so tomorrow, models have been trending hot, Jen. The National Weather Service is forecasting that a heat wave will push heat indices, not the temperature, the heat index, possibly in the Panhandle and even into Ocala, heat indices into the 120s.
11: Oh, my goodness gracious.
12: Tomorrow,
11: that is hot.
12: Yeah, it is pretty hot. Tomorrow and maybe Thursday. Of course, now all kidding aside, if you're being an idiot and you don't know how to handle being outside and something like that, yes, it could be fatal with heat stroke and things of that nature. So just don't be stupid. If it's like really hot out, don't be an idiot. Okay? How about that for advice?
11: Okay, you tell them that.
12: But yes,
11: don't
12: I mean, that's
11: an idiot.
12: That's hot. So
11: and with your animals, too. Don't leave them out.
12: Yes, very good.
11: You know, they want to go outside to go to the bathroom. Sure, let them out, but let them back in.
12: Right.
11: They don't do well in heat.
12: So watch out for the high heat indices. The heat dome is coming down.
11: How do you like that?
12: Yeah.
11: Well, it took a while, but my dreams have finally come true.
12: Whoa.
11: A CEO of this corporation is no longer. I'm surprised it took this long. It's all coming up right here. 850 WFTL.
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11: So here I am scrolling through Facebook the other day and I see a picture of a friend of mine in the hospital. 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
7: 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We now have 2 accidents slowing things down around Palm Beach County, beginning on North Lake Boulevard, just west of the turnpike. You'll find the second I-95 northbound, just south of Forest Hill Boulevard. This accident has the center lane blocked and stop-and-go traffic reaching back to 6th Avenue South. Please use caution approaching the area. Traffic is a service of Massage Envy in the Traffic Center. 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
9: Good morning, everybody. Hope you're off to a great start. We're going to see high heat today and afternoon showers and storms at about a 40% coverage. It could be slow moving at times and produce a lot of rain, so a heads up on that. We're going to be in the same hot and above average trend continuing throughout the rest of this week and into the 1st of August. I'm WPBF 25 First Warning meteorologist Sandra Shaw.
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11: Jennifer Ross, Stephen Diener. Happy Tuesday. Thank you so very much for joining us here at the Mighty 850 WFTL. Enjoy today. Get all the work you can out of your employees because tomorrow and Thursday they won't be there. They'll be out lobstering.
12: Whoa.
11: The meaty season starts tomorrow.
12: Oh, I thought there was like an asteroid heading in or something.
11: Only you.
12: Enjoy your final day on Earth.
11: Do you have friends that do? I mean, I have friends who plan for this for months.
12: Yes.
11: You know, and they get their boats ready and make sure you get your license and make sure you follow all the rules.
12: Yeah.
11: You can't take more than 6 per person if you're in Monroe County or Biscayne National Park. It's 12 lobsters per person each day everywhere else in Florida. The lobster has to measure 3 inches. You got to do it under the water. I know there's all kinds of stuff going on.
12: I know. It's too complicated for me.
11: Yeah. Just make sure you get the license, though, because
12: yes,
11: that's starter number one.
12: Correct.
11: If you don't have those, you're not going anywhere.
12: No, you'll be in a lot of trouble.
11: Yeah. So anyway, a lot of people are taking the time off. This person should have taken time off a long time ago. Why she was still there is beyond me.
12: Uh-oh.
11: She got a nice golden parachute, I'm sure. The CEO of Cracker Barrel is finally stepping down.
12: Oh, wait a minute. I thought, first of all...
11: Yeah, the chick that was responsible for let's get rid of Uncle Herschel sitting in the chair, leaning against a barrel in the Cracker Barrel logo, and let's get rid of that and start a new one, and oh, let's change the whole restaurant because it caters to old people and it's old.
12: Whoa. This is
11: she
12: wild.
11: Survived.
12: I thought she was already gone.
11: No. She threw that other guy under the bus. I forget what his name was that was on the board there. Okay. And my comment then was, why did the board member get just thrown out, get out of here, and not her?
12: Well, Jen, you know what? This calls for a celebration, I think, because I thought she was already gone. You have informed us all that she's finally gone. The CEO of Cracker Barrel is no more. Yeah.
11: Well, she doesn't step down until October 9th.
12: Oh, like all still, right, well.
11: Write the date down.
12: Still.
11: Wait a minute, I'm putting it in my calendar right now.
12: She tried to kill it. She couldn't do it. The people revolted. We took back Cracker Barrel. The people of America win. That's what I say.
11: Wait a minute. Last day for, I'm putting it in for CEO Cracker Barrel. Look
12: yes.
11: at this. I will be in Rhode Island when this happens.
12: Oh, okay.
11: I will have a drink with my high school friends.
12: Maybe a Cracker Barrel.
11: CEO of Julie Messino stepping down.
12: They don't have beers at Cracker Barrel, do they?
11: Yeah, they do.
12: Think. Do they have beer?
11: Okay. Beer and wine.
12: Oh, okay.
11: Cheap beer and wine, but
12: well,
11: beer
12: that's
11: and
12: okay.
11: wine. Yeah.
12: And Christmas decorations in July.
11: Yep. Oh yeah. By the way, I already started buying Halloween crap. But what is wrong with me?
12: Listen, I get it.
11: I went to Costco the
12: yep.
11: other day.
12: Yep.
11: I was like, that's it. I gotta get that stupid clock from the night before Christmas there.
12: I knew it. Yeah, see, nightmare I was about to say Christmas. Costco has some stuff out. They do. I can't blame you. I know it's too early, but I can't blame you because the stuff disappears. Like by September.
11: That's right,
12: it's all
11: if you
12: gone.
11: Don't buy it now.
12: Yeah. That's the annoying thing about it. You got to get it early.
11: I got news for you. This Julie Messina probably didn't want any Christmas or Halloween or anything like that. Boy, Cracker Barrel. No, as we all know, I live at Cracker Barrel. There's one up
12: you
11: the street
12: it.
11: From me. We got my granddaughter loves that place. So we go all the time. And the reason she likes it there so much is she gets to go shop.
12: Yes.
11: But
12: yes,
11: I get
12: of
11: to go shop. When they have a sale, oh, forget it.
12: Oh.
11: You know, I stopped at one on last year after Christmas. Where did I stop? It was somewhere like near Daytona. There was a Cracker Barrel
12: yeah.
11: I stopped in for. I ended up spending like $400 on Christmas stuff after the fact, like 80% off.
12: I got all
11: kinds of Christmas crap.
12: I believe it. Well, good.
11: Anyway,
12: all good
11: it's
12: news.
11: Almost as good as the Hallmark Channel. It's almost.
12: Almost.
11: Christmas
12: almost.
11: Time. By the way, there it's Christmas in July on Hallmark Channel. Just so you
12: we
11: know.
12: We got to go.
11: We got to go? We
12: yes.
11: do?
12: Yes.
11: This Koberger guy, I think he's delusional, but we'll discuss when we get back. 850 WFTL.
2: 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We now have two accidents slowing things down around Palm Beach County, beginning on North Lake Boulevard, just west of the turnpike. You'll find the second I-95 northbound, just south of Forest Hill Boulevard. This accident has the center lane blocked and stop-and-go traffic reaching back to 6th Avenue South. Please use caution approaching the area. Traffic is a service of Massage Envy in the traffic center. I'm Parker Starr.
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4: Good morning, everybody. Hope you're off to a great start. We're going to see high heat today and afternoon showers and storms at about a 40% coverage. It could be slow moving at times and produce a lot of rain, so a heads up on that. We're going to be in the same hot and above average trend continuing throughout the rest of this week and into the 1st of August. I'm WPVF 25 First Warning meteorologist Sandra Shaw.
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17: ABC News. I'm Sherry Preston. Today marks the start of the sixth month of the war between the U.S. and Iran, and it was another night without military escalation. Mediators continued talking about a wider ceasefire. Here's ABC's Rachel Scott at the White House.
18: The president decided to hold off on further military escalation to pursue this path of diplomacy, and that came after the president had a meeting here at the White House with Vice President J.D. Vance, top military advisors. In this meeting, sources tell me that the vice president, along with the chairman of the Joint Chiefs, Dan Kane, did raise some concerns about an escalation, among them the impact that would have on the diminishing stockpile of munitions, including air defense interceptors, which of course are meant to protect our troops and our allies in the region.
17: The largest evacuation since World War II is underway in France amid wildfires that have also led to hundreds of thousands fleeing their homes in Spain. ABC's Marcus Moore is near Madrid.
20: This is really an unprecedented moment for people here in Spain. Officials saying the Avila fire, which has been burning west of Madrid, is the largest fire ever recorded here in the country. We're talking about more than 135,000 acres have burned at the start of this week.
17: Damage across Wisconsin and Illinois following strong storms and a tornado that touched down in the Appleton, Wisconsin area. Lots of damage, no reports of injuries, though storms today moving further east. Singer Ariana Grande is suing dozens of hackers for leaking new music and her personal information for profit on the dark web.
21: The lawsuit claims the unnamed suspects hacked into various personal digital accounts of photographers and producers who have worked closely with Grande, leading to the unlawful and egregious theft, dissemination, and exploitation of unreleased content.
17: ABC's Hannah Patah. Brian Koberger, who pleaded guilty to murdering four Idaho college students, now says he wants a trial. This is ABC News.
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2: 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We still have one accident affecting your commute here in Palm Beach County. You'll find it on Northlake Boulevard, just west of the Turnpike. We are also seeing heavy congestion northbound on I-95 through Lake Worth. We recommend taking an alternate route to get through the area. Traffic is a service of Massage Envy in the Traffic Center. I'm Parker Starr.
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4: Good morning, everybody. Hope you're off to a great start. We're going to see high heat today and afternoon showers and storms at about a 40% coverage. It could be slow moving at times and produce a lot of rain, so a heads up on that. We're going to be in the same hot and above average trend continuing throughout the rest of this week and into the 1st of August. I'm WPBF 25 First Warning meteorologist Sandra Shaw.
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11: 96.3 FM in Northern Palm Beach County. Jennifer Ross, Stephen Diener. Thank you so very much for being here on this Tuesday. Greatly appreciated. It's the day for Lindsey Graham to finally be laid to rest. Thank goodness. Poor guy. They have private ceremonies going on in Washington, D.C. today. First, there'll be the public one. It's going to be at the Rotunda, and then they do a private at the... I'm trying to think. Is this the church...
12: Yes.
11: The Washington National Cathedral, is that where they have the breakfast?
12: Yes.
11: They do. Okay.
12: I knew that's what you were going to say, so I said yes.
11: Thank you. He'll be brought to the U.S. Capitol Rotunda for a private service, and then the funeral service will be at the Washington National Cathedral. The president, Donald J. Trump, will speak at that. I don't know if he's delivering the eulogy or if it's going to be Lindsey Graham's sister that does it. I don't know who else is speaking, but I do know that Trump will speak. Zelensky, your buddy? Was he sleeping on your futon last night?
12: No, I kicked him
11: Vladimir
12: out.
11: Vladimir?
12: Okay. He wanted money for McDonald's. I said, get the hell out of here.
11: The nerve. Well, at least he wanted money only for McDonald's and not for something, you know, like really expensive.
12: He probably would have spent it on something else.
11: I got to go get BB up. He's in the back 40 lot, so I got to go get him out of the little building in the back because he spent the night there.
12: Netanyahu slept at your house? Wow.
11: Yeah, he's hanging out with me. So BB's on his way. Anyway, they're all going to the White House. They will each have a separate meeting today with the President of the United States. Should be interesting because Trump hasn't been really happy with Benjamin Netanyahu lately. Netanyahu keeps on putting that little monkey wrench in the Iranian situation. Stop bombing Hezbollah, would you? Anyway, we shall see how that goes. And then Zelensky, it seems in at least in my little pea brain, I have seen that it looks like the president of the United States is a little more publicly supportive of Zelensky than he has been in the past.
12: Yeah, I think so.
11: So, you know, I don't know if he's here for the funeral, but I'm sure he's here to talk about strategies as far as this war with Russia, which is going on, what, 4.5 years now? That's ridiculous.
12: Yeah, it is. No, I'm sure there's going to be a lot of business that's going to get done, a lot of conversations, because, look, that is kind of like the sad reality, even though, you know, it's supposed to be you're focusing on the person's life for Lindsey Graham and his funeral. You can't help but, of course, to wonder, I mean, you know, what are the conversations going to be like with Trump and Netanyahu, with Trump and Zelensky? Well, you know, who's going to be talking to who? Who's sitting next to who? What's the scene like? I mean, these are all political questions that end up arising in the course of a funeral. The same thing happened at Jimmy Carter's funeral.
11: Yeah. The question is, I mean, that was a president, but
12: yeah.
11: Lindsey Graham was a U.S. senator for many, many years, extremely influential in the at least foreign affairs committees. Hence why all of these foreign dignitaries are showing up. I have not heard of any other president showing up for this. You would think Bush, of anybody, at least he's a Republican, would have shown up for Lindsey Graham.
12: Yeah, it's true.
11: I mean, he was there for Bill Clinton. He was there for Obama. He was there for Bush. So I don't know. I don't know if Biden remembers who he is, to be quite honest with you.
12: Was Lindsey Graham, gosh, was he there that long?
11: I think so. Lindsey Graham's been around a long time.
12: During Bush's term? Did he go back to Clinton? I don't know about that. Hold on. Let's look this up. We got the clicky-clacky to find out here. Let's see. When did Lindsey Graham come into the Senate?
11: 2003.
12: Wow, was during Bush.
11: Yeah.
12: Holy moly.
11: Told you.
12: You're right.
11: You've been there a long time. So you have served in the U.S. Senate under all of these presidents, regardless of your political affiliation.
12: They should be there.
11: They should be there. They have not mentioned it, however.
12: Yeah,
11: usually,
12: right.
11: You know, when you got that kind of, you know, power in the House because of the security that needs to go around this funeral, I would assume somebody's going to be there. I mean, come on. Biden should be there. He was there with Biden. I just don't know if Biden knows where he is.
12: I don't know which Biden they're going to bring in, which body double. He does go.
11: Body double.
12: I don't know how that's going to work. I don't know.
11: Mitch McConnell, by the way.
12: Speaking of body doubles.
11: Speaking of body doubles. Gosh. Yeah, sorry. It just dawned on me.

0: And his wife was like right in their face fighting him.
1: It's got to be like 10 years ago now, too. And it's just like
0: Elaine
1: one of those
0: Chao.
1: Things.
0: And then she went to China to meet with the president. Well, so that's besides the point.
1: Neither here nor there, Jen.
0: I don't know what happened to dear old Brian Koberger. This guy's a lunatic. Let's be honest, okay? If you don't know who he is, and I don't know how, because people love these true crime
1: goodness
0: murders,
1: gracious.
0: Right?
1: I don't know why. I mean, it's a huge genre. I never got into it.
0: Which is why, by the way, that David trial is going to be huge.
1: Yeah, you're right.
0: That guy's a creeper. He's been a creeper for a long time. They're going to find out he tortured animals. You watch.
1: Oh, no.
0: But that's besides the point. The guy that was convicted of murdering 4 University of Idaho students. Let's not forget that he actually pled guilty. Remember? He took the deal.
1: He did, yeah.
0: For the 2022 murders. He pled guilty last year. They took the death penalty off the table. And he got 4 consecutive life terms without parole. So this guy's sitting, he's not going anywhere. And it's now gone. All of a sudden, he must have met somebody in prison that told him, hey, you know what, dude? You're innocent. So now he's pleading innocent and he wants a new trial.
1: Sure.
0: I'm sorry, buddy. You've been already convicted, charged. You know, you're gone. See you later. You don't get another shot.
1: There was a lot of stuff against him, too. I never really, again, with any of these cases, I never really dive into them because it's just not my scene. Like, it's not my thing. Like, the
0: yeah,
1: grisly
0: you like UFOs
1: scene.
0: And aliens. Yeah. I love this crap.
1: Yeah.
0: I live for this crap.
1: Totally understandable. A lot of people do. Kristen gets into this stuff. My wife, if you don't know. A lot of people get into, like, the true crimes, the murders and everything, the serial killers. It's just a different type of fascination when it comes to this stuff. I'm fascinated by conspiracies and mysteries. But I did see a piece of a documentary that Kristen was watching on this, and I'm like, dang, they have a lot on this guy.
0: Oh, they had everything on this guy.
1: There was a trail of evidence that led up to those murders, who he was talking to, what he was searching, the chat rooms he was in. I mean, look, maybe it was circumstantial. Maybe this documentary convinced me of a way of thinking, but it seemed pretty cut and clear from what I was watching on that one thing.
0: I think it was the DNA on the knife.
1: DNA would do it.
0: That did him in, to
1: yeah,
0: be quite
1: yeah,
0: honest
1: that'll,
0: with you.
1: That'll do it, yeah. DNA
0: and
1: then
0: remember though how and this is what always amazes me, and people fall for it all the time. The FBI plays stupid.
1: Yeah, true.
0: They're
1: You're
0: like,
1: right.
0: Oh well, we don't have any suspects. They were following this guy from day one.
1: Then
0: remember when he got stopped in Indiana, and we thought, oh, what a coincidence! He got stopped. It wasn't any coincidence. They knew they were watching him. They were tracing him across the country, and they put out an APB and said, if you see this guy's car, stop him. We want to make sure that's him with his father because we know it's him. So Indiana cops stopped him under the guise, oh, you got a broken tail light, right, or whatever the hell it was. They knew who he was. They followed him all the way home.
1: And now this guy's trying to take back his guilty plea. Okay. Good luck with that one, you psycho.
0: When we get back, some good news. One of my favorite movies opened on this day.
1: On this
0: and we're going to, yes, and we're going to play the theme song just so we can all sing it. It's Whoa. Next. Can you tell? If it affects me, it makes the show. And it's like, if it affects Diener, it makes the show. Yeah, we're a little biased. We admit it, though. It's next. 850 WFTL.
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0: Am I the only one who experiences this? 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
7: 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We still have one accident affecting your commute here in Palm Beach County. You'll find it on Northlake Boulevard, just west of the turnpike. We are also seeing heavy congestion northbound on I-95 through Lake Worth. We recommend taking an alternate route to get through the area. Traffic is a service of Massage Envy in the Traffic Center. I'm Parker Starr.
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9: Good morning, everybody. Hope you're off to a great start. We're going to see high heat today and afternoon showers and storms at about a 40% coverage. It could be slow moving at times and produce a lot of rain, so a heads up on that. We're going to be in the same hot and above average trend continuing throughout the rest of this week and into the 1st of August. I'm WPVF 25 First Warning meteorologist Sandra Shaw.
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11: Jennifer Ross, Stephen Diener, happy Tuesday. Thank you so very much for being here. Let me ask you a question, Mr. Diener. What were the gas prices at the gas station on the corner there?
12: Too damn high.
11: Because they're saying it's like $4.10 nationally.
12: It's not that high. I mean, you know, relatively speaking, but it's in the 390s. It was $3.98 at the racetrack over here on 45th and 95. I did see some 380s up by us near the High Meadows area, so just, you know, relative to where you are, but a lot of 80s and 90s.
11: It's crazy.
12: That's for sure.
11: I don't get it.
12: It just doesn't make any sense.
11: They got to fix that. That's for sure.
12: One day.
11: You know what else happens today? We get to hear from Kevin Warsh. You know who he is?
12: Ooh. Yeah.
11: Is Jerome still on your futon?
12: No, gosh.
11: Did you throw him out?
12: No. I kicked him in his face down into the culvert. He's gone.
11: Did you really?
12: Jerome Powell's gone. Yeah.
11: Wow. Did he like give you any money for rent or anything?
12: No, he's too cheap.
11: Bill or buy dinner at least?
12: Yeah, he's too cheap.
11: Anyway, Federal Reserve with its new chairman, Kevin Warsh, kicks off their two-day meeting today. Then tomorrow, Kevin Warsh will come out, go up to the microphone and go, we're not doing anything. Hopefully that's what he says.
12: I hope so. Yeah.
11: Because the rumor is he's going to raise rates and not lower them.
12: I've
11: so we can only
12: that.
11: Hope that it yeah. stays where it is.
12: I've seen that too. I don't know. I mean, what do you, forecaster Jen?
11: It's going to stay the same.
12: Yeah? Okay.
11: Put he ain't on. Raising him. He likes his job too much. Trump will kill him if he raised rates.
12: Could you imagine
11: no.
12: the new
11: you
12: Fed chair?
11: You put the new Fed chair in that you rant and rave about, and he raises rates the first meeting.
12: His first meeting, he raises
11: Trump,
12: rates.
11: Trump would have him disowned in a week.
12: Oh my
11: See you
12: gosh.
11: Later.
12: So you put on your economic forecasting hat. channel the ghost of Alan Greenspan.
11: Oh, dear
12: and
11: God.
12: Let us know.
11: That man used to walk to the men's room and the stock market would crash. It would be like a funambula. What the hell's going on?
12: So put it, go ahead. Was. Channel the ghost of Alan Greenspan. What do you think?
11: Alan,
12: what's going to happen?
11: Greenspan. Jeez, so, nothing. They're not going to do anything.
12: All right. I hope so.
11: He better not raise him.
12: It's like definitely
11: I said,
12: not
11: if he raises him, Trump will have him gone in 24 hours.
12: I know. Yeah, I mean, don't get your hopes up on lowering. Yeah, I'm with you. We're just hoping
11: so
12: that he keeps it
11: the question
12: same.
11: Is, does Kevin Warsh, the new head of the Federal Reserve, in between today's meeting and tomorrow's announcement, does he call the president before he makes a public announcement as to what's coming?
12: It's a great question. I wonder. I don't know. What is the sanctity of the Fed chair department say? I mean,
11: well, he's supposed to be totally separate from the
12: supposed to be, yeah.
11: Yeah. So I was just curious, since he's a friend of Trump, does he call him and say, I'm raising rates, he can fire me now?
12: Interesting. He can fire me now.
11: You talked about earlier, you know, we were talking about how I love these murder cases and these you know, if it's got Jeffrey Dahmer or, you know, Ted Bundy written all over it, I'm in it, right?
12: That's right.
11: There's another case, and I just have this gut feeling this is going to turn into a major, like, Lacey Peterson situation. There's a woman missing in Grenada Beach in the Carolinas, in North Carolina. The Royal Grenada Police Force is now looking for her. She's on vacation.
12: I heard about this. What is this?
11: 44-year-old Elizabeth Waddle is her name. She was last seen last Wednesday, a week ago, near Grand Ants Beach, I think is how it's called. She was at an Airbnb, staying there with a friend. She went to go to the beach, never saw her again. They've been looking for her for a week. They have no idea where this woman is.
12: I mean, can we at least give the possibility that maybe there was an accident?
11: Yeah. Now her husband has traveled in. He's assisting with the search. He wasn't with her. She was with a friend. They're trying to figure out what happened to her. They're interviewing witnesses, searching the coastline. They can't find this woman. She's gone.
12: Oh, boy. That's not good.
11: And she's also a mom, by the way. So now her family's, like, trying to figure out where the hell she is.
12: That's not good. I mean, in this case, well, number one, you hope that maybe there's some type of miracle and she's actually just found alive.
11: Be nice.
12: That would be nice. But in the other case, in the more likely case that she's not, unfortunately, then you hope that there wasn't some type of foul play with somebody. That's bad. I don't like that at all. Jen, I don't like that. Give me clicky-clacky away and find the story that I like.
11: I'm looking. Was it Nolan Wells? Is that the kid?
12: Oh,
11: Nolan
12: Wells. Wiles. Yeah,
11: no,
12: that's
11: Wells.
12: The big case.
11: Is it Nolan Wells?
12: Oh, sorry.
11: Yeah, the 18-year-old kid. Remember, went to the island with his friend. They made it a racial issue.
12: Sure.
11: They still don't know what killed this kid.
12: I know, it's bad, too.
11: They have no idea. How did he die? How can you not figure that? With today's technology, how can you not figure out how an 18-year-old kid died?
12: I don't know.
11: You know, and of course they made it a racial issue because he's black. All of his friends are white. They went to this island for the 4th of July, Horn Island, off of North Carolina. No, Mississippi, sorry. And then he just disappeared.
12: Man.
11: They don't, the friends came back. They said he wanted to stay because he met a girl on the island. They never saw him again. His body washed up 2 days later. But he didn't drown. It makes no sense to me.
12: Yeah, he was thrown in the water afterward, according to the autopsy results anyway.
11: Yeah, well, if there's no water in your lungs, you didn't drown.
12: Man.
11: That's for sure. On this day.
12: Jeez, got heavy.
11: Okay, we're going to lighten it up.
12: All right, 2 minutes. Go ahead.
11: Joe Borden. Do you know who he is?
12: No.
11: You should.
12: Why?
11: On this day in 1875, Whoa. He did something that nobody had ever done before.
12: What did Joe Borden do in 1875? He made a phone call to Alexander Graham Bell.
11: The first 9-inning Major League Baseball no-hitter was pitched by Joe Borden.
12: That was on the other end of the spectrum.
11: You're a little bit off there, just so you know.
12: That was the first no-hitter. Is that right?
11: No-hitter. Joe Borden, 1875.
12: Did it say who he played for? I'm curious.
11: No.
12: All right.
11: Not. That's all I got for
12: you. That's
11: okay. 1896, something spectacular happened here in the state of Florida.
12: What year?
11: 1896.
12: Wow, we're in the 1800s.
11: Yeah, okay. I'm going through the good stuff here. I'm getting there. I'm just going through other things.
12: Trying to find who Joe Borden played for.
11: Miami was incorporated. I'll stop the excitement there.
12: Oh, cool. Okay. Oh, by the way, Joe Borden played for the Kansas City Royals.
11: Wow, they've been around that long.
12: I guess so.
11: Holy cow. 1875 is when that happened. 1896, Miami was incorporated. 1978.
12: Wow, so today's Miami's birthday.
11: Yeah.
12: That's really cool.
11: So Miami, go enjoy.
12: Thank you.
11: Okay. 1896, they were incorporated on this day.
12: Love that.
11: More importantly, on this day in 1978, I went to see this film with my brother.
12: Did you really?
11: Mm-hmm. And his fraternity.
12: Oh, boy.
11: I swear this fraternity was named, this movie was named after my brother's fraternity. This movie.
13: Animal House.
11: John Belushi, a superstar. National Lampoon's Animal House went on to become the highest grossing comedy of its time.
12: How about that?
11: And then, of course, it put John Belushi in a total different atmosphere.
12: Yeah.
11: That was a great movie. But
12: oh,
11: there
12: my
11: was
12: gosh.
11: A kid in that show. There was a, one of the characters was Flounder, and that was my brother's nickname in college because
12: really?
11: He used to flounder around campus. So, I mean, for years, we called my brother Flounder. So we go to see this movie, and I'm with all his fraternity brothers with him, and they introduced the kid as Flounder, and they all went nuts. They were like, oh, my God.
12: Yeah.
11: Flounder, you're in the film.
12: That's hilarious. Mm. Now, what a classic. Even I've seen that one. Come on now.
11: Really?
12: I've seen Animal House. Yes. I have to. You have to see Animal House.
11: That's a classic. Yeah. I got a bunch of other stuff that happened on this day that'll rock you.
12: Let's do it in
11: Actually,
12: rapid fire.
11: Maybe I'll do it in rapid fire.
12: Yeah.
11: I got others. What are you doing in rapid fire?
12: You're gonna
11: tick me off about
12: no,
11: what?
12: No. It's the opposite. I have a TV show that you are going to want to see, Jen.
11: Really?
12: Yes.
11: It must be about death and destruction then.
12: You'll see.
11: Well, and Tuskegee University just did something and all the students are rebelling. They might actually walk off campus because of this.
12: Ooh.
11: We will discuss when we get back. 850 WFTL.
7: 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We still have one accident affecting your commute here in Palm Beach County. You'll find it on Northlake Boulevard, just west of the Turnpike. We are also seeing heavy congestion northbound on I-95 through Lake Worth. We recommend taking an alternate route to get through the area. 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I'm Parker Starr.
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9: Good morning, everybody. Hope you're off to a great start. We're going to see high heat today and afternoon showers and storms at about a 40% coverage. It could be slow moving at times and produce a lot of rain, so a heads up on that. We're going to be in the same hot and above average trend continuing throughout the rest of this week and into the 1st of August. I'm WPBF 25 First Warning meteorologist Sandra Shaw.
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21: ABC News, I'm Sherry Preston. Two different wars, both on the agenda at the White House this morning. First, President Trump meets with Ukrainian President Volodymyr Zelensky. Then, 5 months to the day since the president launched the war with Iran, President Trump meets with Israeli Prime Minister Benjamin Netanyahu. Washington also says goodbye today to a longtime senator.
22: Today, the late Senator Lindsey Graham, who pushed for war against Iran, returns to the Capitol one last time, where he'll be recognized with a special ceremony in the rotunda, followed by a funeral at the National Cathedral. President Trump will be among the speakers.
21: ABC's Karen Waugh in D.C. Hundreds of thousands of people already evacuated in France and Spain as wildfires burn, and now another 4,000 evacuations have been ordered in tourist areas along France's Atlantic coast. Some serious damage in parts of Wisconsin and Illinois after tornadoes touched down, over 350,000 power outages across four states. This is ABC News.
23: This is a Bloomberg Money Minute. Cracker Barrel is making a change at the top. CEO Julie Messino is out after leading the chain through the rocky rebranding that drew backlash from customers. Cracker Barrel ultimately reversed course. Former Bloomin' Brand CEO David Dino has been tapped to run the chain. Bloomin's restaurants include Outback and Carrabba's. Checking on the markets, a sell-off in chipmakers is weighing on stocks this morning. Investors are increasingly questioning if the unprecedented wave of AI investment can be sustained. S&P futures are holding steady. And Boeing is showing signs of a turnaround. The plane maker generated better than expected cash flow in the most recent quarter as demand for new planes remains strong. But the progress was overshadowed by another $280 million charge tied to the troubled Air Force One program, which is years behind schedule and billions over budget. Boeing says it's still focused on boosting production and rebuilding trust after years of safety and quality issues. Courtney Donahoe, Bloomberg Radio.
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7: 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We have one new accident to avoid here in Palm Beach County. You'll find it southbound on the turnpike, just south of Boynton Beach Boulevard. Also, please be advised for those traveling on North Lake Boulevard, we are seeing heavy congestion from State Road 7 to the Beeline Highway. You should expect long delays traveling through the area. Traffic is a service of Massage Envy in the Traffic Center. I'm Parker Starr.
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9: Good morning, everybody. Hope you're off to a great start. We're going to see high heat today and afternoon showers and storms at about a 40% coverage. It could be slow moving at times and produce a lot of rain, so a heads up on that. We're going to be in the same hot and above average trend continuing throughout the rest of this week and into the 1st of August. I'm WPVF 25 First Warning meteorologist Sandra Shaw.
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11: Oh, enlighten, educate, enthrall, enhance, exasperate.
12: All that good stuff.
11: All the good stuff.
12: I'm ready.
11: Did I say Grenada? Granada? Somebody just mentioned Grenada. Why is somebody sending me an email that says Grenada?
12: I think you were talking about the woman who went missing.
11: Oh. Was it... Did I mispronounce something? I must have.
12: Possibly.
11: No. Everyone always... I'm just... Did I? The odds are I did.
12: It's possible.
11: Because I always do. So I was trying to figure out why all of a sudden... Oh, I said Granada Beach. It's Grenada. Okay.
12: Oh, tomato, tomato.
11: The Royal Grenada Police Force and the Grenada Beach vacation turned into... Either way, the woman's been missing for a week.
12: Potato, potato.
11: They can't find her.
12: Whatever.
11: Okay.
12: Go on.
11: Tuskegee.
12: Yeah?
11: There's a revolt going on campus at this school. Holy cow. Tuskegee University's... They came out with a new dress code. And apparently online, the students at Tuskegee are not happy about it.
12: Oh, boy.
11: Starting this fall, the Alabama school is banning... Get a load of this. This is not me. Banning bedroom slippers, bonnets, and do-rags in classrooms, the cafeteria, and other campus locations.
12: Oh.
11: Revealing clothing, also banned.
12: Oh, wow.
11: Students who attend professional events and business meetings will have to wear a business suit.
12: Hmm.
11: While many alumni are speaking out in favor of the move, most students say it's cultural policing.
12: Wow.
11: They're saying, particularly because they're black, they're being targeted.
12: Wow.
11: University President Dr. Mark Brown, who, by the way, is African-American, says the goal is not to restrict students from enjoying the Tuskegee experience, but to prepare them with a solid foundation for the workforce that they will enter once they leave the university.
12: Well, kudos, then. In that case, I mean,
11: let me tell you, they should do the same thing for every other school in the country.
12: Yeah, you're not
11: revealing
12: kidding.
11: Revealing clothing, bedroom slippers, pajamas. Stop wearing crap to class. Get dressed. I hate it when I see somebody show up with pajamas on a plane.
12: And oh my gosh,
11: unless
12: please.
11: It's a little kid.
12: Well, yeah, you know? It's different.
11: But it's an adult. It's like, come on, you couldn't put clothes on?
12: And Tuskegee is a HCBU, right?
11: Yes. Yes.
12: Or HBCU, I'm sorry. Historically Black College University.
11: Yes.
12: So, interesting. Well, I just, you know, when you were talking about the students, they're saying they feel like they're being targeted in their culture because they're black. It's a historically black college university with a black president. So, I mean, that wouldn't make... I don't know. I don't know.
11: I'm just telling you what they're saying.
12: Okay.
11: I'm not just... I just repeat. I don't make up. But, yeah, they're all bent out of shape. I'm thinking, okay, if you got to wear slippers to class, come on.
12: I would see how they would feel that way if this was a story out of, like, I don't know, Cornell. You know, like if this you know, some type of, like, you know, Ivy League school where all types of races and backgrounds all come together, and they say, you know, specifically, you can't wear this, then that would make sense. But, I mean, if it's, I don't know. But anyway, I think it's smart, right? You prepare for a professional business world.
11: Well, I mean, you're going to show up with your slippers on in an interview?
12: No.
11: Are you going to have a do-rag on? Come on.
12: not normally. Oh, kudos. Yeah, I think it's smart.
11: I know,
12: it's
11: and I understand what they're doing. Right. I mean, you might not like it, but you know what? At 17, 18, you don't know what the hell's going on in the world. I'm sorry.
12: That's true. We always think we did. Yeah. I see where it can be controversial, of course, but no, I get it.
11: Oh, yeah, they're all everyone's been out of shape.
12: Wow.
11: A lot of students been out of shape.
12: Well, Jen.
11: Diener.
12: This is pretty wild. I think you're going to like this, actually.
11: Okay, you told me about this. It's a new show, right?
12: I'm actually going to save that for last.
11: Oh, never mind.
12: Yes, I'm going to go with this one. But I think you'll like this, too. And I think you're going to want even your alumni, Ohio State, to do this. Because...
11: They're doing a lot of things I don't like. They're turned far left
12: well,
11: in the university.
12: Okay.
11: But that's besides the point.
12: I'm sorry, your alma mater, not your alumni. You are an alumni. Your alma mater, Ohio State, might do this, and other schools, even like Michigan or Penn State or Notre Dame or Miami or USC or Texas. What am I talking about?
11: I don't know. You're talking about all big football colleges, though.
12: Texas A&M is opening up It's a totally new concept. Opening up a brand new game day suite that is away from the stadium. It's basically a small, like, it's like a resort complex built around the idea, built around the theme of that university, of that college football team. And they have these different suites, literally, like, think about like a resort setting or almost like an apartment setting mixed with a resort setting. And it's all Texas A&M themed. You rent out these suites. It's all decked out with Texas A&M paraphernalia, big screen TVs, a bar, everything, couches, all that stuff. And it's for game days, for rabid fans to come and watch the game, spend the weekend. It's going to be massive. That's a genius idea.
11: Somebody,
12: genius.
11: You know, somebody who went to FAU is going, really? I'm going to go spend money to stay in a suite that looks like my college? I would guarantee you the Ohio State alumni would pay thousands for that experience.
12: 100%.
11: Yeah.
12: Until that's why I named all the big schools. Alabama. Yeah. I mean, put it Georgia.
11: I mean,
12: Florida.
11: Well, just go to, okay, and a prime example is if you've never been to a Big Ten or a Big 12 or, a big college
12: SEC
11: school,
12: yeah.
11: I can guarantee you this. When I worked at Fridays at Ohio State, okay, Fridays opened up on Henderson Road right outside of the campus. If I worked a Saturday, Ohio State played, I made more money that Saturday in tips than I did in an entire month.
12: I believe it.
11: It was crazy.
12: Yeah, I believe it.
11: And people never left. They just sat and drank and drank and drank, and they tipped and they tipped and they tipped, and it was wonderful.
12: These suites are really nice, by the way. So that's your point. I mean,
11: so how far away from the campus are they? Or are they like right on the campus?
12: Yeah, it's outside of the campus. So okay. I mean, you know, you're not like on the stadium or in the campus, but you're within the area. And to your point, people will spend money, right?
11: Yeah, they
12: did
11: will.
12: It when you were at Ohio State. They'll do it now. There's even more money now, especially at universities with all these big NIL contracts like Texas A&M. Oh, this is massive. I mean, these are big rooms, big environment. Yeah, this is, I'm telling you right now, you're going to see more universities copy this in the coming years.
11: You're right. It's a brilliant idea.
12: Yeah.
11: Hmm. Well, does the university, do they own it? Or is it like the hotel did it?
12: No, it's the university. And they're going to make a ton of money. Yeah,
11: you're right.
12: Yes.
11: They will.
12: No, very, very smart.
11: To make more. And I would rent the Woody Hayes suite.
12: You would. A whole game
11: and then
12: day.
11: I would pop you every time you walk through the door. Bang. Just slap you. That would be the entry fee. You got to get slapped.
12: A whole game day weekend viewing experience with a community. Amazing.
11: That's pretty cool.
12: Yeah.
11: Well, then you can have all your friends chip in.
12: Exactly.
11: You know? So it works out well. All right. You like these days in history? I'm going to give you a couple that you'll go, I remember when this happened. On this day in 2006, this Oscar-winning director and actor was stopped for speeding. Actually, he was stopped for suspicion of driving under the influence after he was caught speeding on the Pacific Coast Highway in California. It almost destroyed his career because of what he said to the police officer.
12: I remember
11: this. Do you remember who the said actor is?
12: I do, and I'm glad he was able to make a comeback. Mel Gibson.
11: Mel Gibson.
12: Yeah.
11: Became abusive, started yelling anti-Semitic remarks during his arrest.
12: It was rough.
11: Yeah, he was in bad shape. On this day in 2015, a guy by the name of Walter Palmer. Do you remember who this man is?
12: Not yet.
11: Oh, yes, you will. You remember Cecil the Lion?
12: I do remember that name, yeah. Cecil the Lion.
11: Walter Palmer was the Minnesota dentist who paid $54,000 to go kill and shoot Cecil the Lion in Zimbabwe.
12: Yes, that's
11: and
12: right.
11: And on this day in 2015, Walter Palmer admitted he was the one who killed that beloved lion.
12: That's right.
11: He was lured out of a national park. It was an animal that should never have been shot.
12: Yeah.
11: Remember?
12: Oh, that was a big controversy. I do remember that.
11: Huge, huge outrage. Huge outrage. Speaking of outrage, this was the day we all applauded.
12: Uh-oh.
11: Also on this day in 2015, a prison worker by the name of Joyce Mitchell came forward and pleaded guilty. I helped two men escape from the Clinton Correctional Facility.
12: Was this the Arkansas one, or is this a
11: no, this
12: one?
11: Was in upstate New York, remember?
12: Oh, okay, gotcha.
11: They were gone. They were out. Richard, Matt, and David Sweat. Remember, they were gone for at least a week.
12: I do remember those names, yeah.
11: And then they found out that Joyce Mitchell was the chick who worked inside. She gave them all the tools they needed
12: That's
11: to
12: right.
11: escape. Then she was supposed to be their getaway driver and never showed up.
12: Yes.
11: So they popped out of the sewage line there, bleep, in the middle of the road. In the middle of the neighborhood, and nobody there to pick him up. She deserted him at the last moment.
12: Whoops.
11: Anyway, I remember that was a great story.
12: Oh,
11: everyone loves a prison. I'm sorry. Everyone loves a prison break story, even when it's a bad person. Remember the guy, the Spider-Man guy that climbed out of the facility? Where was it? New Jersey?
12: Oh, there's been some crazy ones. Just the ones a couple of years ago with all those guys got on Louisiana.
11: Oh, in New Orleans. Yeah, they were all over New Orleans, Louisiana. That's right. They were like, they went through the bathroom.
12: That's right.
11: They moved the toilet and walked out.
12: Just walked out.
11: It's craziness.
12: Oh, my gosh. Well, Jen.
11: Diener.
12: Get ready. Write this one down.
11: Okay, I am. Why?
12: Because one of your loves, Cristiano Ronaldo, is headed to the small screen.
11: What?
12: Now, he hasn't said that he's retiring from the game of soccer or football, if you prefer.
11: I thought he did at the World Cup. He said it was all done.
12: Most likely his final World Cup, but I think he's still playing club ball for Saudi Arabia. Cristiano is attached to executive produce and to make an on-screen appearance, Jen.
11: Yes, yes.
12: And a new show.
11: Yes.
12: Called Day Ones. It's a fictional British soccer drama about elite sports agents starring Damian Lewis. I think I know who Damian Lewis is.
11: I thought you said I was going to like this show.
12: Yeah, you will.
11: I will?
12: Are you going to like it?
11: No.
12: It's Ronaldo.
11: Who cares? I can just look at a picture of him. Is he going to speak English?
12: I mean, maybe.
11: Because it's going to be kind of hard to understand him. I don't speak his language.
12: I was all ready for this. I'm like, oh, Jen's going to love this. It's Ronaldo. She always says how much he's easy on the eyes.
11: He is. He's nice to look at.
12: Yeah.
11: That doesn't mean I'm going to go watch a soccer documentary.
12: Oh, no, you're going to watch it. It's a drama. Sure. Jen, it's a fictional UK soccer drama.
11: Who gets killed?
12: I don't know.
11: Who's responsible? Was it Mr. Mustard in the conservatory with the rope?
12: No. It's a sports agent drama. Oh. It's like Jerry Maguire, but with soccer. And Ronaldo's in it.
11: Did I tell you what?
12: You have zero interest.
11: No. I'm sorry.
12: You know, sometimes you just, listen, you got to get up to bat and you got to swing sometimes. Sometimes it's a grand slam. Other times it's a swing and a miss and you fall on your butt. And ladies and gentlemen.
11: You just fell on
12: your butt.
11: I fell
12: on my butt. It was nothing.
11: It's good soccer. You know I don't like soccer. I mean, I tolerate soccer. I'm not a big soccer fan.
12: Come on.
11: It was nice to watch the World Cup, but, I mean, it's over. I'll wait another 4 years and maybe watch it again. I don't know. I'm sorry.
12: Fell flatter than a piece of loose leaf paper.
11: Jeez. You should know by now, Dina.
12: I guess.
11: Jeez Louise.
12: Sorry.
11: When we get back.
12: Yes.
11: Oh, Mariah Carey shaking in her boots.
12: Uh-oh.
11: This cannot happen. This cannot happen.
12: It might.
11: No, it better not. We'll discuss coming up. 850 WFTL.
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5: In the Republican primary for Congress, Michael Carbonara and Casey Asghar both call themselves conservatives, but they're two jokers.
6: Blackjack.
5: Michael Carbonara didn't even join the party till late 2024. He's never voted in a Republican primary. Not for Trump, not for DeSantis, not once. He even questioned whether Trump's a real conservative. In court records, Carbonara has been sued for stealing more than $40 million from banks, businesses, even his own clients. Casey Asghar did business with communist Venezuela, was sued for embezzlement and theft, and got hit with liens for taxes he didn't pay. He lied about conservative Byron Donalds, and now Asghar's expanding his business empire to the Middle East, not Florida. Michael Carbonara and Casey Asghar, fake Republicans, real phonies, a bad bet for Florida conservatives.
13: I'm Belinda Kaiser, candidate for Congress, and I approve this message.
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7: 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We have one new accident to avoid here in Palm Beach County. You'll find it southbound on the turnpike, just south of Boynton Beach Boulevard. Also, please be advised for those traveling on North Lake Boulevard, we are seeing heavy congestion from State Road 7 to the Beeline Highway. You should expect long delays traveling through the area. Traffic is a service of Massage Envy in the Traffic Center. I'm Parker Starr.
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9: Good morning, everybody. Hope you're off to a great start. We're going to see high heat today and afternoon showers and storms at about a 40% coverage. It could be slow moving at times and produce a lot of rain, so a heads up on that. We're going to be in the same hot and above average trend continuing throughout the rest of this week and into the 1st of August. I'm WPVF 25 First Warning meteorologist Sandra Shaw.
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11: I'm looking at what's going on today. It's briefly, I'm going to give you all the headlines.
15: All right.
11: Lindsey Graham will finally be, he'll be memorialized in Washington, D.C., laid to rest tomorrow in South Carolina.
15: Yeah.
11: Benjamin Netanyahu and Ukraine's Zelensky are all going to be there. They're all coming to the White House. They're all going to meet with the president. He's not happy with Bibi, so it should be interesting to see how that goes. He's not happy with Zelensky either, but he seems to be more on Zelensky's side than Russia's side with this war. So hopefully things will get done. And then Zelensky's on Capitol Hill tonight with 100 senators, invite only.
15: Oh, and now
11: so I don't know if it's the Foreign Affairs Committee. I don't know who it is that's, know, the Arms Services Committee. I don't know what senators were invited.
15: Interesting.
11: But I'm sure it's to finally figure out how to end this stupid war with Russia.
15: It's going
11: to
15: be a
11: lot
15: of...
11: like almost 5 years. You realize that?
15: Yeah, it's true.
11: It's absurd.
15: It's going to be a lot of deals and hobnobbing and business talk. There's going to be a lot going on, Jen.
11: Yeah, a lot's going on.
15: Yeah.
11: By the way, the Iranian situation, we're on a pause again. We're not bombing each other.
15: True.
11: While we try to figure things out. What's his name? Steve Witkoff, again, raised his head and said, whoa, we're talking. Let's stop bombing people.
15: No, it's...
11: So Witkoff, he's praying that all's going to work out, but I don't know if it's going to work out.
15: Round and round we go on the merry-go-round. It's the same story every single week. We're going to bomb the heck out of him. Biggest attack you'll ever see. 2 days later, we're not bombing anymore. We're talking. 2 days later, we're going to bomb the heck out of him. Biggest attack we've ever seen. It's the same thing over and over again. It's never going to end. We're in another endless war.
11: That's what's happening. What is ending. the reign of terror at Cracker Barrel.
15: Oh, good.
11: Dun, dun, dun, dun. I actually cheered when I saw this news yesterday. The CEO of Cracker Barrel. Yes, the woman who was in charge when she came up with that stupid idea. Let's get rid of Uncle Herschel sitting in his chair, leaning against the barrel, and change the Cracker Barrel logo. And let's change the inside design of the old country store. Make it modern. Make it more appropriate for the younger generation.
15: That didn't go well.
11: No, it didn't go well. No. We all know how that ended, right? What was Trump's comment? He said, if they play this right, they'll get $1 billion worth of free advertisement.
15: Yeah, that's true.
11: And they did play it right.
15: And they did.
11: But it was purely because of public backlash.
15: And you know what? It's so funny you say that with the public backlash, because I was just thinking, I don't know if I've ever seen the country more galvanized. Like, other than some type of major attack or event. I'm telling you, the country was completely together when it came to this Cracker Barrel thing. What was it, last year or 2 years ago? Everyone banded together to publicly shame the CEO and the people behind this awful rebranding of Cracker Barrel. And we got it done. Good for us.
11: Last year. Well, she convinced the board that it was that guy on the board, that DEI guy that was running other companies into the ground. He got released from the board. Well, finally, her name is Julie Messino. She's stepping down. I got a feeling she's being pushed, but they're saying she's stepping down next month. I think she's being gently shoved out the door. October 9th, she's there. Then she'll be on as an advisory for whatever.
15: Time to go.
11: For how long? I'm sure she's getting a great golden parachute to leave.
15: Yep, most likely. But you know what? Whatever. Fine.
11: Fine.
15: I mean, I'm not happy she's getting a golden parachute, but I'm just happy she's going to be gone.
11: Oh, they all get these people out
15: of
11: here. Parachutes.
15: Of course they do.
11: That's funny. Good news. Carmine's going south. Carmine's going to be the anchor. Carmine's Gourmet Market and La Trattoria moving to Glades Station, Dixie Highway and Glades Road. The restaurant and market expected to open first quarter next year. That's going to be huge.
15: Jen?
11: I love Carmine's.
15: I have a confession to make.
11: What?
15: I've never been to Carmine's.
11: Oh, I'm done with you. just leave me alone.
15: Take me with you. I want to go. I've never been.
11: You can drive to PGA Boulevard where they are right now.
15: Oh.
11: They're there. Go buy a lottery ticket for tonight's Mega Millions. You could buy Carmine's. $800 million.
15: Come pick me up. We'll go.
11: I'm not picking you up for anything. I'm good news.
15: Yes.
11: Ella Langley's happy about it. Miranda Lambert's happy about it. She helped co-write the song. A bunch of people wrote this song.
15: This is incredible. This
11: song really is. It really is quite incredible. This song is what we're talking about.
15: Yes. It's choosing Texas, I can
11: tell. Oh, no. Drinking Jack all by. Let me ask you a question. If Ella Langley weren't as beautiful as she is, would that song be as popular as it is?
15: It certainly helps. She's very good looking.
11: Yeah, she's beautiful.
15: But at the same time, I do think it would be very popular. I'm not sure it would be this popular like you're about to mention, and I'll let you get to it in a second. But just to like kind of say why I think this might be so popular, aside from her looks and the sound of the song, but it is because people are going back to kind of like the old sounds. Like, you like listen to the country twang in this. Like, it has that like 80s, 90s, like,
11: where's that slide
15: kind of
11: guitar?
15: Twang. Mm. Yeah, that like that kind of slide guitar, that Alan Jackson, that George Strait, that kind of sound to it of some of the older country music, unlike the garbage that's out there now where it's like rap country. I mean, it has that old feel to it, and people like it.
11: My neighbor's an Ella fella. He plays that song constantly.
15: Oh,
11: he's
15: the
11: got
15: Ella
11: like
15: fellas.
11: A stadium's, you know, the stereo system. So when he's out working in his yard, he blasts it.
15: I've been listening
11: to Choosing Texas for a week now. I want to call him up and say, Sean, put on something else, would you?
15: Anyway,
11: it is number one on the Billboard Hot 100 for the 15th week.
15: That's amazing.
11: So what does that mean? That means she passes Mariah Carey's We Belong Together and Whitney Houston's I Will Always Love You.
15: Wow. It's unbelievable.
11: Among female artists, not men, but female, Mariah Carey's All I Want for Christmas has spent more time at the top of the charts.
15: That's wild.
11: But she's closing in.
15: I mean, she's beating some of the all-time songs.
11: I Will Always Love You by Whitney Houston.
15: Right.
11: She's beating that?
15: Yeah. That's incredible.
11: Michigan's pretty elite company here.
15: Good for her. It's the only
11: chart she has dominated, Choosing Texas, the streaming song for the 16th week, and the hot country song for the 33rd week.
15: Good for her. So I'm an Ella fella.
11: Charts.
15: I like it. That.
11: You're an Ella fella, too. Yeah. You like Ella. You're not necessarily her singing, but her songs.
15: We have to go.
11: We got to go. Bye. We'll be back tomorrow morning, 6 o'clock. Have a great day. Thanks for being here, and God bless.
16: 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We now have two accidents to avoid. Palm Beach County, beginning I-95 northbound just south of 45th Street. You'll find the second southbound on the turnpike just south of Boynton Beach Boulevard. Traffic is the service of Massage Envy in the traffic center. I'm Parker Starr.
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18: Good morning, everybody. Hope you're off to a great start. We're going to see high heat today and afternoon showers and storms at about a 40% coverage. It could be slow moving at times and produce a lot of rain, so a heads up on that. We're going to be in the same hot and above average trend continuing throughout the rest of this week and into the 1st of August. I'm WPVF 25 First Warning meteorologist Sandra Shaw.
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26: From ABC News, I'm Sherry Preston. In about a half hour, a ceremony will begin in the Capitol Rotunda in honor of South Carolina Senator Lindsey Graham, who died unexpectedly a little over 2 weeks ago. ABC's Jay O'Brien has more from the location of Graham's first funeral in Washington.
27: The first of two funerals for the late Senator Lindsey Graham will be here at the National Cathedral in Washington, D.C. Before that, he'll have a private ceremony at the Rotunda of the United States Capitol. Graham will be eulogized here at the National Cathedral by his close friend, President Donald Trump, who has said that the South Carolina Republican was like family to him.
26: Before the president attends that, he will meet with both Ukrainian President Volodymyr Zelensky and Israeli Prime Minister Benjamin Netanyahu at the White House. ABC's Rachel Scott is there.
28: We are now entering the sixth month of this conflict, and there is still no clear end in sight. And this morning, a bit of whiplash. President Trump now says that there's a new round of talks between the U.S. and Iran after the United States concluded nearly 2 weeks of straight attacks. But this morning, the president is sending mixed messages on when exactly he wants to see a deal. Initially, he said he's not willing to give Iran much time, but then just a few hours later, President Trump said that he has a lot of patience.
26: Cleanup goes on in Illinois and Wisconsin, where a line of powerful storms spawned twisters and left behind more than 300,000 power outages.
29: The city of Menasha, Wisconsin, taking a direct hit, prompting the mayor to declare a local state of disaster.
30: I headed down to the basement, and when I come up, it's like a war zone here.
29: The view from above shows roofs ripped from homes and businesses destroyed.
26: ABC's Alex Perez in Wisconsin. Spain and France forced to kick more than 300,000 people out of their homes as fast-moving wildfires continue to burn. An area west of Bordeaux has burned an area four times the size of Paris. Earthquake in southern Japan today. It caused a shopping mall to collapse. A number of people were injured. It's not clear how many. Tsunami advisories have been lifted. This is ABC News.
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33: This is the Bloomberg Real Estate Report. I'm Denise Pellegrini. If you're wondering how to help fix the housing shortage, here's one idea. Convert hundreds of thousands of empty lots that are just sitting there across country into livable homes instead. Zillow says there are likely more than 300,000 empty lots, 5 acres or smaller, more or less for sale right now. And many of those could accommodate more than one home. Zillow calls the vacant lots low-hanging fruit for those trying to address the housing shortage. Some of the largest largest number of lots are in Florida, Texas, California, North Carolina, and Georgia. Florida and Texas alone have more than 40,000 vacant lots each, more than 18,000 in California. And states with the largest share of vacant lots as compared to the total number of listings include North Dakota, South Dakota, and Alaska. Zillow is also calling for initiatives that could make it easier to build homes on those empty lots, especially in some rural communities. And that's the Bloomberg Real Estate Report. I'm Denise Pellegrini.
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9: Good morning, everybody. Hope you're off to a great start. We're going to see high heat today and afternoon showers and storms at about a 40% coverage. It could be slow moving at times and produce a lot of rain, so a heads up on that. We're going to be in the same hot and above average trend continuing throughout the rest of this week and into the 1st of August. I'm WPDF 25 First Warning meteorologist Sandra Shaw.
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0: back. Hi, everybody. Brian Kilmeade here. Thanks so much for listening. We got a big hour coming your way. We got Michael Alfonso with us now. He's running in Wisconsin, the 7th District. He is one of the people that wants to take that purple state and get another red seat in there. Lieutenant Colonel Alan West at the bottom of the hour. We'll talk about that big Senate race. But President of the United States, it's going to be a big day. President of the United States just joined us on Fox and Friends. We're going to bring back some of those highlights. He discussed the war in Iran. He discussed Lindsey Graham's memory. And he also discussed what's happening in Ukraine, as well as this Anthony Fauci stuff. I just got to tell you, everyone's talking about the YouTube channel, so go to it. If you ever miss the show, or you just want more highlights, youtube.com/@TheBrianKilmeade Show. But for this show, let's get to the big three stories.
1: Number three.
2: I wonder if you would recommend locking down schools if you had to do it all over again.
3: Well, you know, again, it's first of all, I didn't recommend locking anything down. You're asking me questions. You're talking about the CDC is the public health agency.
0: You recommended shutting everything down, and you wrote it in your journal, you egomaniac. Anthony Fauci's pandemic diaries released over 1,000 pages. They reveal an insecure, self-obsessed little man who did more damage to this country while lying to all of us and possibly covering up his own culpability when it comes to gain-of-function research. Could accountability start today?
1: Number two.
4: Abolish the Senate.
5: True.
4: Okay. Replace the presidency and Supreme Court as we now know them.
5: Yep.
4: Abolish ICE.
5: Absolutely.
0: Well, that is Megan Romer. She runs the DSA. GOP hopes of flipping the Senate or voices and rules like that. And they are front and center as President Trump contrasts the free market message of the Dems and their push for socialism policies in a purple state. It wins in deep blue, but can it win in a purple state? The primary next Tuesday says a lot. Haley Stevens, a liberal Democrat, squares off against a radical, Abdul El Sayed. The winner there will actually show us the direction of the Democratic Party.
1: Number one.
6: As a young man, I lost my parents, struggled financially and emotionally, and I would not have made it through those times without you and the example my parents set for me.
0: Senator Lindsey Graham on how his parents inspired him. A final goodbye to Graham appropriately brings together our two wartime leaders, our allies, Zelensky and Netanyahu, as they first huddle with President Trump for the game plan going forward in their wars while saluting the man that always had their back. It's going to be a big day, and I think the President of the United States has a eulogy. He's going to be talking. Sean Hannity's going to be speaking about Lindsey Graham, and then they have world leaders in the audience. I talked to the Supreme Ally, the General Secretary of NATO. He talked about Lindsey Graham. You have world leaders. You know why? Because this guy was a consequential senator. He wanted to make an impact. When most of us talked about going home for Christmas or celebrating Christmas, taking a few days off, he said, I think I'll go to Ukraine. I think I'll go to Afghanistan. I'll go to Iraq. And when he wasn't serving as a senator or a congressman, guy served in the military. He was in the reserves.

0: miles an hour like he does all the time. He said, this guy, yeah, I knew he wasn't a picture of health, but I also knew that the senator was robust, endless energy. When he wasn't golfing with him, he was out and about in Ukraine. So the president actually knows that Ukraine could be coming to a head. At the same time, Iran is in a three-day pause. If they want to lengthen that pause, they got to show great progress when it comes to the nuclear program. Now, I'm reading today, coming public, the Iranians saying publicly, we're not even talking to President Trump. President Trump just said, that's ridiculous. Of course, we're talking to him. I have no idea why they keep saying things like this. Cut one.
1: We have destroyed their Navy. We've destroyed their Air Force. We've destroyed their leadership. We've destroyed their anti-aircraft weaponry. Their drones are being made at a rate of about 7%. We destroyed most of their drone manufacturing capability, their missile manufacturing capability. And right now they're talking to us about making a deal. But if we didn't do it tough, there would be no talk.
0: Yeah, but they do have missiles, they do have rockets, and they were able to hit our bases. And a lot of the precision comes from, I believe, Russia and China. A lot of the rebuild comes from China. A lot of the precision and the satellite technology that allows them to be effectively, in some cases, hit our bases in Kuwait. And now their new focus is Jordan. That's what's allowed to happen. But so far, there's been none of that. That's actually not been any confrontations in the Strait either. I'm not sure what goes on. I don't see a lot of video. Here's General Wesley Clark on the IRGC, who he feels that they are the ones in charge. Cut seven.
2: The IRGC feels that they're winning. We have not opened the Strait of Hormuz. And so from their perspective, they're on top. We're the demandeur. So I think we have to really pose this in the starkest terms to the American people. It's a get in or get out time. It's really not about the munitions. It really isn't.
0: It really isn't. We have enough. And that's why that New York Times story was so disturbing, because it tells our enemies we're out of munitions, interceptors. That's why we're not amping up with this massive hit. It really isn't. We'd like to have more. We made that clear. We'd like to have more. You know, the president's had like three or four emergency meetings with our weapons manufacturers. And now we're having Japan help with our Patriots. They have our license. And now we're going to have the THAAD missile system and the Patriot missile system is going to be allowed to be built by the Ukrainians. And they got to sell some of it back to us or give some of it back to us. So this is the deal. The president's going to give them a few days. If they start hitting ships again, merchant ships again, I think he's going to have to have no choice but to amp it up or just go out and utterly obliterate all their nuclear sites and physically open up the strait. If not, blow up their infrastructure. So we'll see where that stands right now. And Zelensky coming into town, proving that Russia's helping. And then Prime Minister Netanyahu says, I have schemes and information about pickaxe that the president doesn't have. But then the president just made it clear on Fox and Friends that he goes, if he wanted to tell me that, he could have told me that in private. Why did he tell the press that? So it's interesting. They have an interesting dynamic. All right. So about Lindsey Graham, we'll talk about that. Karl Rove weighed in on Lindsey Graham. Now, keep in mind, Lindsey was in Congress when he was an impeachment manager against Clinton, but still helped Bill Clinton when he survived the impeachment, pass a lot of his legislation. Remember, he was a vital member of the Three Amigos going overseas during the war in Afghanistan and Iraq, and he played a vital role. Meanwhile, he was friends with John McCain, who often was at loggerheads with Bush and always with Obama. Karl Rove remembered that. Cut 17.
3: President was absolutely right. Lindsey could be hilarious. I mean, growing up in a pool hall in a bar left him with a terrific sense of humor and a vast arsenal of upcountry South Carolina phrases to deploy at his will. He's a very funny guy.
0: Right. And here is Darlene Graham, who is now serving in Senate seat and I think is going to be running and a favorite to win 6 years in a Senate seat. Talked about Lindsey. Cut 12.
4: I remember that day Lindsey came running in and just grabbed me up and hugged me. And he was like, I am so sorry. He said, but it's going to be okay. I'm going to take care of you. And he did. He's always been there for me, no matter what. And it's the same.

0: people of South Carolina.
1: Yeah, so I think that she evidently is really clued in on policy, domestic policy, and I think that she's got the whole Lindsey Graham team around her. I think she's going to be successful. So I want to talk a little bit about the Senate race. It's the race for the Senate Democratic nomination in Michigan. It's Abdul El Sayed against Haley Stevens. Stevens is a liberal. Don't let anyone say she's moderate. She's not moderate. She's a liberal. She's with Obama and the administration. That was not a liberal. That was not a moderate administration, as you know. She's got a bizarre way of communicating, somewhat sincere, but Abdul El Sayed has got an agenda. And his agenda is being fueled by Bernie Sanders, AOC, Elizabeth Warren, all backing and endorsing against more traditional. The Senator Peters, who's evacuating that seat, Governor Whitmer, the governor of Michigan, very powerful. Senator Chuck Schumer, bottom power, not a lot of popularity. But still, this is going to go down to the wire. Money is pouring in for Stevens because they fear El Sayed be unelectable against Mike Rogers. But he wanted to make it clear he's a capitalist. Really? Cut 21.
2: 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When it comes to the question of socialism, I'm not a socialist. I'm just a capitalist who understands how capitalism works. The biggest threat to capitalism was never the idea of government regulation. It was always monopoly.
1: Yep, that makes no sense. 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Free market as opposed to socialistic. Barton's candidate, he's going to be on with us live. Don't move.
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0: with politics, while Mayer Singer profited over $1 million from a secretive foundation tied to developer interests, then backed a sweetheart developer deal. 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Republican Dan Franzese is different. 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
1: I will back President Trump 100%, and I will always put America first. 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
6: 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What the DSA wants to do to America, that's the Democrat Socialists of America, will startle you, and they're saying it out loud. 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
7: The more you listen, the more you'll know. It's Brian Kilmeade.
8: Well, there's always people are always saying inequality, people in politics and young people would be the best. And that Michael Alfonso seems to hit on both fronts. He's running for the Wisconsin 7th District. It was occupied for a while for Sean Duffy, his father-in-law. He is now the Secretary of Transportation. And Michael Alfonso joins us now. Michael, great to see you. Why do you want to be congressman? Why do you want to take this on at your young age of 22?
9: Well, thank you so much for having me on, Brian. You know, honestly, I was never someone that was interested in running for office. And it's what I've seen happen to the country, even in just my lifetime. You know, I had worked producing podcasts. I've worked in construction. And, you know, through all that, I actually met Charlie Kirk. And when he got shot, I realized there's a rot in this country that didn't exist 5-10 years ago. And it's communism, it's socialism. This movement, it's violent. It's happening all over the country. You see these New York candidates winning their primaries. And here in Wisconsin, the number one candidate for governor is an avowed democratic socialist. I'm here to stop that youth movement because we need youth voices to stop the youth communist movement.
8: So you have Tom Tiffany is occupying that seat. He wants to be the governor, right? What advice has he given you, or has he?
9: Well, you know, I get to talk to him a lot. He's a great guy. He's very busy on the campaign trail for governor. But, you know, he's told me, be yourself. Go out there, be yourself, and live by your Wisconsin values. Everyone from northern Wisconsin, we believe in faith, family, and freedom. And let the voters know that's what you stand for.
8: So you got President Trump's endorsement. What does that mean?
9: I mean, it means the world. I remember sitting in a line out in Wausau, Wisconsin for about 4 hours and not getting into a Trump rally in 2016. And now, you know, I get to sit down with him. He interviewed me for the endorsement. Now he believes that I'm the person that can, you know, deliver for northern Wisconsin. It's quite a humbling thing.
8: So what kind of advice did the Duffy family give you? And what about Sean Duffy in particular?
9: You know, the Duffys are amazing. I'm so blessed to have, you know, married their daughter. And, you know, I always like to think of myself as part of the family. But the best advice they gave is just be yourself again. You know, a lot of politicians, they try to be something they're not or try to, you know, make promises that they can't deliver on. Be yourself and always stand true to your values.
8: So what does Wisconsin need? What do you plan on delivering? What do you see that's lacking?
9: Well, Wisconsin needs the Trump agenda. So right now, we have a Congress that is fighting President Trump's executive orders, his legislation, every step of the way. But when we look at the working families tax cuts and all the other great pieces of legislation that Trump passed, Wisconsin families, on average, are getting $3,000 more on their tax returns and $10,000 a year more in take-home pay. We need congressmen who are going to fight with President Trump, and that's what I'm going to do.
8: So what do you do different than the other Republican primary nominee, Kevin Hermaning?
9: You know, I would say that when we look at this country, the biggest problem we have is that radical rise of communism. And it's coming from people that look a lot like me. If we're going to win this country, if we're going to save it, not just this year, but 20 years in the future, we need to win young people. And that's been a crux of my campaign, making sure that these young people understand the promises of free stuff only lead to equitable suffering for everyone. My grandparents came here from Cuba. I know quite a bit about the rise of communism, and we're seeing it right now in Wisconsin.
8: So when they were booing at the commencement addresses this spring, did it catch you by surprise? Because they were booing not the commencement speaker, when a commencement speaker would bring up AI. So what is it about your generation that doesn't seem to be embracing, not everybody, but doesn't seem to be embracing the next, in what many people are saying, the next industrial revolution?
9: Yeah, I think this is a really interesting question, because you do see a generational divide with AI. You have these young people that, you know, do all the supposed right things. They go to college, they end up with a whole lot of debt, and they're coming out and they're hearing that these jobs might be taken away by AI. Now, this is why it's so important to talk to young people, to get them involved in jobs that actually have value in the future, not gender studies and basket weaving 101. You know, I do think this rise of AI is something that you need young voices involved in the decision making, because we have a stake in this future. We're going to be dealing with whatever problems or good things come from it.
8: So are entry levels harder to get when you talk to your friends?
9: Oh, absolutely. So when I came out of school in 2022, now, mind you, it was the middle of the Biden era. I had a real degree, a math degree, and I was working construction to put myself through college. Wow. I ended up making more money going back into construction after college with a math degree than actually using it for the way I thought I would. And, you know, when you talk about disaffected youth, I can understand it. You work very hard for this degree. You're told you're going to succeed. But then you come out and you find out, yeah, I would have been better off not going to college.
8: So what is it like on this campaign stuff? What is the most frequent question asked of you?
9: What are you going to do for me? You know, the number one concern I hear from voters is affordability, affordability, affordability. And, you know, I think sometimes the voters can look and they can see, you know, gas prices rising or some very specific thing and say, hey, we're not doing great. But really, I think President Trump has done amazing, especially here in Wisconsin. You know, the numbers don't lie. Jobs numbers are up, employment, unemployment is down. And I think really just talking to them about how important it is to have congressmen who are going to fight with President Trump.
8: Gotcha. Hey, best of luck, Michael. Really impressive young guy. You're running for the 7th District in Wisconsin. The primary is going to be August 11th. Michael, best of luck. So, thanks so much for joining us. Appreciate it.
9: Thanks.
8: Back in a moment.

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1: ABC News, I'm Sherry Preston. The ceremony begins soon at the Capitol Rotunda to remember late South Carolina Senator Lindsey Graham. This afternoon, there will be a funeral at the National Cathedral. ABC's Jay O'Brien.
2: Graham will be eulogized here at the National Cathedral by his close friend, President Donald Trump, who has said that the South Carolina Republican was like family to him. Graham died suddenly just about 2 weeks ago due to heart complications. He had just returned from a trip to Ukraine where he met with Ukrainian President Volodymyr Zelensky. Zelensky will be here in attendance for Graham's funeral today in honor, he says, for Graham's steadfast support for his country and its defense against Russia.
1: Zelensky and President Trump meeting this morning. Also at the White House, Israel's prime minister meeting with the president 5 months after the war with Iran began. With the Senate expected to confirm Jay Clayton today as the next director of national intelligence, the acting DNI, Bill Pulte, just announced more layoffs. He says there's been a 30% cut in staff. This is ABC News.
3: This is a Bloomberg Money Minute. Mixed picture for stocks this morning. Coca-Cola among the gainers. That's thanks to a demand boost, thanks to being a major FIFA World Cup sponsor. Johnson & Johnson shares also higher. J&J agreeing to a $5.5 billion commitment to resolve litigation on claims its talc products caused ovarian cancer. Company has said talc doesn't cause cancer, and there's never been asbestos in baby powder. Looks like Amazon data centers have been hit in Iran strikes. Satellite imagery shows damage to two of its data centers in Bahrain, supporting Iran's claims it struck the site with missiles. Looks like LA Dodgers owner Mark Walters' phone was seized last year by the FBI. Sources say federal agents grabbed Walters' mobile phone and computer last September in a wide-ranging probe into the financial dealings of the billionaire's business. And Jack in the Box giving its menu a Philadelphia flavor with a limited edition Philly-style bonus Jack and a Philly cheese steak, also available in double and triple patty versions. Denise Pellegrini, Bloomberg Radio.
4: Some people are all talk, but conservative farmer Wilton Simpson gets the job done. That's why 61 Florida sheriffs, 24 former Cattlemen Association presidents, and Governor Ron DeSantis all agree. We need Republican Wilton Simpson for Commissioner of Agriculture. They endorse him because Wilton's done the job before. Safeguarding our food supply? He got it done. Conservative Wilton Simpson banned hostile nations, including China, from buying Florida farmland. Standing with our farmers and against overdevelopment? He got it done. Conservative Wilton Simpson increased farmland preservation by 243%. Expanding Florida's wildlife corridors? He got it done. Conservative Wilton Simpson created the Florida Wildlife Corridor Program and conserved 18 million acres of Florida land, including thousands of acres of working farmland. Wilton Simpson is a conservative workhorse who gets the job done. A proven conservative farmer endorsed by Ron DeSantis. Wilton Simpson for Commissioner of Agriculture. Paid for by Wilton Simpson, Republican for Florida Commissioner of Agriculture.
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7: Good morning, everybody. Hope you're off to a great start. We're going to see high heat today and afternoon showers and storms at about a 40% coverage. It could be slow moving at times and produce a lot of rain, so a heads up on that. We're going to be in the same hot and above average trend continuing throughout the rest of this week and into the 1st of August. I'm WPDF 25 First Warning meteorologist Sandra Shaw.
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0: you're interested in it, Brian's talking about it. You're with Brian Kilmeade.
1: Well, he was a great guy. He was a great politician, actually. People don't understand he really was. He was able to bring people together. If I needed a Democrat, he could usually produce that Democrat if I had to have him in an emergency. He was a great politician and a great gentleman. And I got along. You know, we started off a little bit on the rough side because he was campaigning in 2016 for the presidency, and we started a little bit rough. But then it got closer and closer. It really ended up being a great friendship, and it's very hard. He's like he really became like a member of the family in a sense, yeah. And he was just somebody that was very special. You don't have people like that. You don't see him often.
2: He said he loved to golf. That's when he did it. Talk a lot of their policy. He had fun, and I asked him what kind of golfer he was. He goes, he tried hard. He wasn't, let's say, a natural golfer, but he tried hard. Lieutenant Colonel Alan West joins us now. Colonel, one thing about Senator Lindsey Graham, he wasn't there just to get a paycheck. He was an impactful legislator. I mean, this guy cared about foreign policy. It went to the theater. When everybody was celebrating Christmas and New Year's, he was always in Afghanistan, Iraq, and now Ukraine. Did you appreciate that?
3: No, you absolutely have to, and it's good to be with you, Brian. And also, a lot of people don't remember he was a member of the military. He was a JAG officer, Judge Advocate General officer. But the thing about Lindsey Graham, you always knew where you stood with him, and you always knew where he stood on an issue. And I think the void that you're going to see for the Senate GOP right now is who steps in and really is that hard charger and really understands foreign policy, national security policy, those things, because that was Lindsey Graham's, portfolio. And also, he was very well regarded and trusted by leaders of other countries. I mean, when he showed up, he got their attention, and he was always able to come back and deliver that message. So that, to me, is going to be the big thing. Who can fill that void up there in the Senate that, without a doubt, has been left?
2: And, you know, because a lot of people knew that he could speak to the president. So if you're speaking to him, the president wouldn't do everything he said, but he definitely would hear him out. So that was key. So when it comes to Ukraine, it seems to me that Zelensky has slowly but surely won the president over. It was explained to me that the president likes winners, and every day it looks more and more like Zelensky's coming up winner.
3: Yeah, without a doubt, you're seeing resolve, resiliency from Vladimir Zelensky and also from the Ukrainian people, Ukrainian military. And the fact is that, you know, they have really been innovative on this battlefield and what they have been able to do in taking the fight to Russia. And now we see that they are taking the fight to Iran, going after one of their ships in the Caspian Sea, because they understand this 21st century axis of evil. And they understand that many of the weaponized drones that Russia has been using have been coming from Iran. So I think that this meeting that President Trump's going to have with Zelensky, that can also benefit the front of this new battlefield that we have with the Ukrainians, seeing how they can assist with Iran and putting that pressure on Iran from a different avenue and from a different perspective.
2: So the story comes out in the New York Times about us not having enough interceptors. That's why the president held off. The president said that's just not true. And he said it again today. It's just not true. So, yeah, we got to pull some in from other theaters, but, you know, we'll have to do that. But we got plenty. It seems like we're ready to go. Would you like to just hit them harder? For 14 days, we really focused on taking out strategic places in the Strait. This would be different.
3: Well, without a doubt, we need to make sure, and that's something we probably should have thought about early on, because what's the main thing that the Iranians could do was lash out with ballistic missiles to our assets that are in the region. We should have repositioned some theater, high-altitude air defense, THAAD missile systems, you know, Patriots and others. But I think right now we got to find what we call in the military the center of gravity at the strategic level. We're talking about for the regime. You know, we decimated their Navy, their Air Force. We hadn't done so much to their Army. We're depleting, I would say, their drones and ballistic missile stocks. But now, how do we really put the pressure on that regime from that strategic level of operations? And what are those key, you know, the Achilles heel for those folks? And that's what I think we should be focused on. That's where we should be pressuring. And I think the start and stop thing, we just got to, you know, stop doing that. I understand the concern about the gasoline prices, but these guys are going going to continue to try to draw this out, saying, hey, can we stop? Can we talk a little bit? They have no intentions of following up and being honest with anything that is brokered, if you want to call it that, at some negotiating table. Because the people that have the power there is the Revolutionary Guard Corps leader. He's the one that has the power, without a doubt.
2: So in Ukraine right now, it seems like we've taken out, the Ukrainians have taken out 29 of the 33 refineries. They're starting mm-hmm. They're taking out their different weapons manufacturers. They've blown up countless numbers of ships with unmanned vehicles in the water, mm-hmm. essentially drone ships. And now Vladimir Putin is evidently feeling the pressure inside Russia because they're running out of people to draft who basically will die as they get pushed into the front lines. But they don't. He does not want to quit. When one guy's in charge and can just protect himself, it makes you wonder, in what scenario do you see this ending?
3: I see it eventually ending much the same as it did for Benito Mussolini when the Italian people hunted him down, found him, and executed him. Vladimir Putin cannot continue to waste the resources of the Russian people, which are their sons. And it reminds me of that opening scene from the movie Enemy at the Gates, when they were just throwing, wave upon wave against the Germans. And if the young Russian men tried to retreat and run back, I mean, then the Soviet army would shoot their own young men. So I think that's where he finds himself, and I just don't think that it is viable. Economically, it's not viable. Militarily, it's not viable. And, the resilience, again, of the Ukrainian people, the Ukrainian army, has really stymied Vladimir Putin and probably surprised him in more ways, shapes, forms, and fashions. But he's the type of arrogant, belligerent person that he's not going to give up. And I think at some point in time, China is going to have to look at him and say, hey, cut it off, because this is going in the wrong direction.
2: So we have this whole thing now when the midterm elections, people say, well, history will say that Donald Trump is a lame duck. Second term is not going to do well. It's only been two or three times when the party in power doesn't really pay the price by losing a chamber. And normally, okay. But then they had the redistricting, went heavily in favor of the Republicans. And then you have a situation where the Democratic Party National Committee, not as powerful as it used to be, is now $2 million in debt. They owe $18 million, and they've raised $16 million. So the money problem is a huge problem with the left, and the Republicans have a ton of it. You put factor that in, along with the rise of socialism, it might be game on. There's a panic among the left that Abdul El-Sayed, the Michigan Senate candidate, might win. Because this is a guy, I'm not saying he's not smart, pretended to be a doctor. He's somebody who's very comfortable with Hassan Piker, who thinks we deserve 9/11, and says that Hamas is worse than Israel. And here is Abdul Sayed saying something totally inappropriate about John Fetterman, because he doesn't like the way John Fetterman voted. He says, when I get in there, I'll be able to put his head on a pike and basically send a message. I mean, pretty ridiculous. Listen to this, cut 18.
4: I was referring to a guy named John Fetterman, who's a senator from Pennsylvania, who has done terrible things, got elected on a set of values, and is now completely throwing those values in the mud. And I do think it's important for any senator in Michigan to have a relationship with folks who are in the U.S. Senate. And if those folks are not actually acting in accordance with what they got elected on, I think it's important for all of us to have an honest opinion about what we're going to do to make sure that our Senate looks like the people it represents.
2: So this guy is going to help the people in Michigan by going after a moderate senator from Pennsylvania?
3: Yeah, that's not going to work very well. Look, I think that there's something different in the atmosphere in this midterm election. You just brought it up. When you look at the struggles that the DNC is having to leverage their own headquarters building for loans to keep their ship afloat, and this inner fighting that you see happening. The interview from the DSA co-chair with Shannon Bream this past Sunday was horrific for them. And I think that the Democrats right now are scrambling, because basically these Democrat Socialists of America, they are talking about things that are unconstitutional. They're talking about destroying the fabric, our rule of law, Article 1, Article 2, Article 3. They want to, whitewash all of it. They don't want a Pentagon. That means that when you say in the preamble of the Constitution, we're supposed to provide for the common defense. They want open borders. They don't care about, our national sovereignty. sovereignty and protecting it? No, I think that they are really in a bad shape, in a bad way. And if they continue to believe that these candidates that they are, you know, putting forth in these primary mm-hmm. elections are going to be successful nationally, I don't think so. So I really think that, you know, there's going to be moderate Democrats, independents, and of course Republicans that are going to align mm-hmm. themselves against this 30-35%.
5: So here's Bernie Sanders talking about the left, that he's basically blowing up the Democratic Party. Cut 32.
3: Yeah.
6: That is what Rahm Emanuel is saying, who no doubt has the support of millions of working class people. Look, this is an argument. There's no debate. There is a strong division within the Democratic Party. You have an establishment like Rahm Emanuel, who are dependent on billionaire campaign contributors and want to maintain the status quo. Then you have a progressive movement, which, by the way, what is getting these guys nervous is we are winning all over this country. The American people are tired of mm-hmm. a rigged economy, a corrupt campaign finance system. They want real change. They don't want Rahm Emanuel and the establishment maintaining the status quo.
2: So his people, I haven't heard him say it yet, want to abolish prisons. They want mm-hmm. to abolish the border. Everybody here instantly becomes a citizen. They also want to abolish the Pentagon, so we'll have no yes. defense. They want to abolish the Senate and the Supreme Court and change the position of president. Besides that, I think they really love the country.
3: Yeah, I mean, how are you going to take an oath to support and defend the Constitution and, you know, uphold the rule of law if you're saying that we don't even want that? And let's be very honest about something. When you continue to hear this word, you know, progressives, this is what European communists rebranded themselves as at the turn of the century from the 19th to the 20th for them to come in and be successful in America. That's who progressives are. They're communists. And when you really peel back the onion on the DSA, these aren't just so socialists. These are Marxists. Now, socialism is an economic model, but as I think it was Vladimir Lenin once said, the end goal of socialism is communism. This is exactly where they're trying to take this country. And
2: right.
3: as we educate more people on that, they will come to realize this is not a good thing. And look at how people are coming out against Mamdani. They don't even want him to be there at the 9/11 25th anniversary
2: good.
3: For remembrance.
2: But the thing is, Colonel, we know that's not communism. Communism, they love prisons. They put everybody in prison. They
3: yeah,
2: love
3: well,
2: borders.
3: Yeah,
2: you're not allowed
3: yeah,
2: in. You're
3: me,
2: not allowed out. What's going on with
3: you,
2: what is this?
3: You and me are going to be in one of those prisons.
2: No kidding.
3: Well, you know.
2: But that's not like her saying like, no borders, no prisons.
3: Yes.
2: And but I mean, that's not even communism. That's just idiocy.
3: It's not idiocy to them. And so, again, I think that what you are seeing is the evidence of a mad, delusional, deranged 30-35%. And when, you know, Bernie Sanders said we're winning in these primaries, they're not winning by large margins. I mean, you have very low turnout in some of these primary races where they are successful, 17,000-20,000, you know, votes. So I think that they're kind of drinking their own tub water, and they're going to be poisoned by it because mm-hmm. they're seeing themselves in a way that, truthfully, the rest of this country don't see them.
2: And
3: as.
2: Lastly, just a flat-footed tie right now between Tallarico and Paxson. Why?
3: Well, again, I think that, you know, there was the report on Fox Business talking about how great the economy is and people are moving here to Texas. People are moving into the major urban population centers. And if you look at the electoral map of Texas from 2024 presidential election broken down by county, all the blue is in the major urban population centers and counties. That's what the problem is between Dallas County, where I am, Austin, Travis County, Houston, Harris County, San Antonio, Bear County, El Paso. That's where you see the problems. And so I think that it's going to be tight because it's just a numbers game. But I believe that, you know, Paxson will prevail. But remember, Ted Cruz in 2018 only beat Robert Francis O'Rourke, Beto O'Rourke, by 2.3% in 2018.
2: It's tough. You know, Texas, everyone says, oh, that's red. And the economy's booming. And that's where people go for free enterprise. But yet, when it comes to the elections, it's such a diverse state, you can't count on anything. But I just hope, I know that a lot of people are bent out of shape in Washington, that it's not Cornyn. I hope they understand that's over. Yeah.
3: Yeah, they got to get over it. And Senator Cornyn needs to come out and endorse and support, Attorney General Paxson. If he doesn't, then we may see a low turnout, which that will, you know, help Tallarico from our side.
5: I love Wesley Hunt to have won that. It's too bad. I hope
3: Me too.
5: I hope he does something else, or at least the Trump team calls on him. Lieutenant Colonel Alan West, thanks so much.
3: Always a pleasure. You take care, Brian.
5: You got it. The casket of Senator Lindsey Graham has arrived at the Rotunda in Capitol Hill, where he spent so much of his time in his life. He passed away at the age of 71 2 weeks ago for heart failure. We'll be talking about him. And, you know, he's been all over the show. He's been a fantastic guest on our show. He's been a fantastic fountain of information for me and insight. I've learned so much from our conversations and be able to talk more online than even on camera or on microphone. So we'll come back and talk about that. Brian Kilmeade Show.
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0: love this place. I've been surfing here since I was a kid. Now, seeing my grandson out on the water, it means everything to me. Watching him and taking in the blue waves, the sea breeze, the blurry horizon.
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3: Know of the local pharmacy mix-up that hospitalized a 10-year-old autistic child. What you may not know is how common this sort of pharmacy negligence actually is. The FDA states over 7 million Americans experience pharmacy negligence, and 1 in 15 people hospitalized are there due to prescription error. Tune in as Lobovic Law Group explains the facts of this local case and what steps to take if you've been affected. Sunday at 9 a.m. and again at 11 a.m. on News Talk 850 WFTL.
4: In the Republican primary for Congress, Michael Carbonara and Casey Asghar both call themselves conservatives, but they're two jokers.
5: What guy?
4: Michael Carbonara didn't even join the party till late 2024. 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Not for Trump, not for DeSantis, not once. 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
6: You want another car, sir?
4: Casey Asghar did business with communist Venezuela, was sued for embezzlement and theft, and got hit with liens for taxes he didn't pay. He lied about conservative Byron Donalds, and now Asghar's expanding his business empire to the Middle East, not Florida. Michael Carbonara and Casey Asghar, fake Republicans, real phonies, a bad bet for Florida conservatives.
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13: I wonder if you would recommend locking down schools if you had to do it all over again.
14: Well, you know, again, it's first of all, I didn't recommend locking anything down. You're asking me questions. You're talking about the CDC is the public health agency that uses their epidemiologists and their science-based approach to make recommendations.
15: He recommended locking everything down. He was bragging in his diaries that he convinced Gavin Newsom, Ann Leary, and Bill de Blasio to lock down their respective cities and states. He told them that. He tried it with DeSantis. DeSantis did, and then just turned it around and said, this guy's full of it. And then he did his own science, and he found a scientist that he trusted and opened up Florida, and we know he was the first one to get ridiculed for letting people walk outside on the beach. Now Anthony Fauci's been exposed. Who kind of idiot would write 1,100 pages in a diary, have it subpoenaed, at which time he not only reveals he's an egomaniac who loved the media, loved being on, he says, I'm the most famous man in America. I did the Fauci Five, the five Sunday shows. I did all five of them. Julia Roberts asked me to be on her podcast. She loves me, says she gets nervous being around me. I should explain to Barbara Streisand how I let her play on my Alexa when I do some of my work, and she didn't know what Alexa was, and here's what I showed Barbara Streisand. This guy is absolutely insane, and for people not to have picked that out, and for him to write this stuff down, along with policy decisions showing that he thought it came from the lab, telling us it came from the wet marketplace, knowing that it came from it should be the Chinese virus because it came from China, the Wuhan flu or whatever you want it. That's what it should have been called. So this guy, I mean, I hated him from almost day one. In the beginning, I think I gave him a day. And I never forget, he kept on with me, and they said to me, Brian, you know, there's a doll, an Anthony Fauci doll. Ask him what he thinks of it. I was kind of reluctant, but I brought it up. And he quickly goes, you know, Brian, this is not the time for my doll or anything like that. We're in the middle of a pandemic, and I feel terrible. The next day, they play, I watch CNN. They play a mock of him on SNL. They played it for him. And he has the biggest laugh. I can't believe it. They're making fun of me on SNL. 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
17: From ABC News, I'm Sherry Preston. Inside the Capitol Rotunda right now, a ceremony being held for longtime South Carolina Senator Lindsey Graham. The funeral service is set for this afternoon at the National Cathedral. Among those invited, Ukrainian President Volodymyr Zelensky, who's been meeting with President Trump at the White House. Here's ABC's Jay O'Brien.
18: Graham was instrumental in just the final days of his life of pulling together the support in the Senate for a sweeping Russian sanctions bill that the Senate is expected to take up as soon as today. That bill now bears Graham's name. Also in attendance here, Israeli Prime Minister Benjamin Netanyahu. Graham, who was known for his hawkish foreign policy, was a fervent supporter of Israel and wars in Gaza and later Iran, and he long pushed the U.S. to take military action against the Iranian regime.
17: A pause in the airstrikes between the U.S. and Iran overnight as diplomatic efforts take center stage. Today is the start of the sixth month in the war. At least four tornadoes reported in the Midwest. ABC's Alex Perez is in Menasha, Wisconsin.
19: In nearby Appleton.
20: Oh, my God.
19: Debris sent flying as a tornado moved through.
20: Debris in the air!
19: AccuWeather storm chasers are tracking the destruction on the highway.
21: There's massive debris flying in the road.
19: Cars mangled in sheet metal.
21: I hope you're okay.
19: The storm exploding transformers.
22: Oh, that is good.
19: Down power lines, leaving more than 500,000 without power across the region Monday as the storms rolled through.
17: In Japan, the southern part of the country, a major earthquake.
23: A 6.8 magnitude quake hit just off the southern coast around 4:30 in the afternoon. That was followed by at least two smaller quakes. This is about 500 miles southwest of Tokyo. Remote cameras from the area show how strong the tremors have been, and they went on for some time.
17: ABC's James Longman. In France and Spain, more than 300,000 evacuations because of those fierce wildfires. 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
1: Good morning, everybody. Hope you're off to a great start. We're going to see high heat today and afternoon showers and storms at about a 40% coverage. It could be slow moving at times and produce a lot of rain, so a heads up on that. We're going to be in the same hot and above average trend continuing throughout the rest of this week and into the 1st of August. I'm WPVF 25 First Warning meteorologist Sandra Shaw.
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3: Hi, everyone. I'm Brian Kilmeade from 48th and 6th in Midtown Manhattan. Heard around the country, around the world. We have a big hour, an important hour coming your way. Mike Summers is going to be with us from the American Petroleum Institute. Normally that's, Brian was kind of interesting energy. Is there anything more important in this country and around the world than energy these days with the problem with the Strait and the Red Sea and everything else, as well as American production? Bottom of the hour, at 10:50, we'll be doing a simulcast on FBN with Stuart Varney. And right now we're observing a somber situation. The body and the casket of Senator Lindsey Graham is now on the rotunda on Capitol Hill, and they're honoring his life and legacy. The actual ceremonies begin at 1 o'clock today. The president's going to be giving the eulogy. Sean Hannity's going to be speaking. It's impossible to overstate the impact he has as a senator. He wanted to be a part of almost every major decision in a positive way. There was no ego involved. Just a guy who wanted to make an impact as a congressman and a senator, and he just loved his job. The senator from South Carolina, who's going to be replaced temporarily with his sister, who's now going to run for his seat when it's all said and done. With me right now is a man who knew Senator Lindsey Graham well. He's a former RNC chair, Mike Whatley. He is now the North Carolina Senate candidate on the Republican side. He's looking to fill that seat held by Tom Tillis. And now a race that was in double digits where he was down is now within 3 or 4 points. A lot of it has to do with the quality of the person, the candidate, and how hard he works. Mike Whatley, welcome back.
4: It's good to be back.
3: So this isn't just a generic senator who sadly lost his life at the age of 71. For you, this guy you knew.
4: Yeah, no, it is. And you think about what he was able to do while he was in the Senate, let alone, you know, the service that he had in the House, the service that he had serving in the Air Force for 33 years. I mean, that's a guy who has been there for this country for a long time, and a very close ally of President Trump.
3: Really, every race was tough. He leaned on you guys, too, right? Because they had Jamie Harrison coming at him for a while. In South Carolina, he was so focused on foreign policy. A lot of people in South Carolina are like, hey, focus on here. So it made elections anything but a layup, even though this one was going to be easy for him.
4: Yeah, you know, I think if you think about Lindsey Graham, the one thing that comes to mind is common sense. And when you look at the elections that we're looking around the country at right now, you know, common sense versus crazy, it really comes back to the fold. And, you know, he was kind of one of the preeminent common sense guys in the Senate.
3: Yeah. And you saw him with the president a lot.
4: Yes.
3: What was that relationship like?
4: Well, I think, you know, the president liked him. The president relied on him. The president listened to him. I mean, look, the president listens to a lot of people, and he talks to a lot of people, both in the administration and out of the administration. But, you know, what Lindsey was doing was being an honest broker and telling him what he was hearing, what he was seeing. And I think that was an important, you know, inflection point for the president.
3: So you have an extremely important race because the Democrats keep saying we're going to be able to flip Georgia, we're going to hold Georgia, and we're going to be able to flip North Carolina. The Republicans say we're going to be able to flip possibly New Hampshire and possibly Michigan with Mike Rogers. But you're defying everyone's expectations. When you have a relatively popular Governor Roy Cooper running, people thought, Mike Whatley, you have your hands full. And perhaps you do. But it was a double-digit deficit when you got in. But in the PPP poll that just came out, it's down to 4 points. In other polls, it is down to 3 points. What have you done?
4: Well, what we've done is we've gone out and had a conversation. We've been to all 100 counties. You know, I have had meetings. I have had roundtables. I have had forums. We have been on the press. We have been out there talking about Roy Cooper's record. This guy was the worst governor in the history of North Carolina. You know, this is a guy who released 4,200 criminals, hardened criminals, you know, felons, out of North Carolina prisons because he didn't want them to get COVID. You know, this is a guy who released hundreds of people who committed assault, aggravated assault, assault with a deadly weapon, sexual assault.

0: to raise your taxes. I would have voted against the one big beautiful bill, the working families tax cuts. You know, North Carolinians paid $5,700 less on tax day, April 15th this year, because of that bill. It's very popular, and Roy Cooper's out there saying this is terrible, we can't have it.
1: And also, when you talk about building up the military, that resonates with a military state like North Carolina, right?
0: Yeah, 10% of the armed services, right? Army, Navy, Air Force, Marines, Coast Guard are based in North Carolina. We have 720,000 veterans. So when Roy Cooper gets asked about our troops serving in the Middle East, he calls it absurd. Mm-hmm. That does not sit well. That does not sit well at all with our folks. You know, my positioning is pretty simple. I'm going to make sure that they have whatever they need in terms of supplies and support to carry out their mission around the world. It's an absolute shame that Roy Cooper is not going to be there for them.
1: So he decided he was governor. He's no longer governor. Now he's running for the Senate seat that Tom Tillis left. Has Tom Tillis been a help to you?
0: I talk to Tom on a regular basis, and I think Tom will definitely be helpful. You know, the right now, though, this is about drawing a contrast with Roy Cooper. And we've never seen a Senate race with a bigger difference between the two candidates. You know, I'm going to fight every day to make sure that people make more and keep more. We need more jobs, better take-home pay. We need low inflation. We need low interest rates. And we need to make sure that we're getting the cost down for housing, for groceries, for gasoline. Mm-hmm. And we also got to keep taxes low. Roy Cooper's 180 degrees from me on every one of those. I've got the endorsements from the Police Benevolent Association, the Highway Troopers Association, and sheriffs all across the state, because I'm going to make sure we have safe kids and safe communities. Cooper lets all these criminals out, empties them out.
1: So there's a situation in the north, and that's where you are right now in New York, and I'm on Long Island. So many people that I know personally have moved to North Carolina. Mm-hmm. But and I know in South Carolina this was the case. They moved from the north. Could be great people, but it's a different culture. And there was a fear in South Carolina that you losing a lot of that southern culture. And do you worry about that, let alone people coming from the left who want to go to a state that's thriving like North Carolina?
0: Yeah, you know, look, politically, we're purple, right? We're 30% Republican, we're 30% Democrat, we're 40% unaffiliated, which is our version of independence. And we have always been that close. And so when we talk about how do you win an election, you know, what I need to do is the same thing I've told candidates for decades down in North Carolina. Listen to the voters. Understand the issues they care about. Put solutions on the table. You know, you can't go to the voters and tell them you're wrong. You can't go to the voters and tell them, hey, I know better. And that's what Roy Cooper's doing right now. That guy is running from the basement. Mm-hmm. He's been out to 10, 15 counties maybe across the state. We've hit all 100 counties across that state. So, you know, every time somebody moves to North Carolina as a new mover, I view it as an opportunity to go and have a conversation with them and talk about what makes North Carolina better and how do we make it better for them.
1: So when do you guys have a debate schedule yet?
0: No, we don't, you know, and I'm ready to go. I mean, we want to debate this guy. You know, I want to have a conversation with him and ask him straight up, why did you release 4,200 criminals? You know, why did you veto legislation to keep boys out of girls' sports and men out of women's locker rooms? You know, why? You know, there's a lot that he has to answer for to the voters of North Carolina for the state, for the positions that he's taken.
1: What about voter ID? How does North Carolina handle it?
0: We've got voter ID, you know, and I had to fight all the years that I was the state party chair to get it implemented. Roy Cooper vetoed voter ID multiple times. He filed lawsuits as governor against it multiple times. He opposes the Save America Act. He does not believe in voter ID. I do. I fought very, very hard to get it implemented in North Carolina. I built the first ever national election integrity program around the country for President Trump in 24 as the RNC chair. And I take election integrity very, very seriously.
1: So how do you feel about mail-in voting?
0: You know, North Carolina, we got a pretty small subset of absentee voters. Most of them tend to be troops overseas, which is exactly why you want to have mail-in balloting. But our program in North Carolina, you have to request the ballot. You have to get the ballot. You have to cast the vote. You have to have a notary sign off on it with a witness. You have to mail it back in. And we have proper safeguards in North Carolina, again, because I fought as the state party chair to put those rules in place.
1: So Harry Enten of CNN, you know, we know about tradition. We know that always, except for two or three times in the last 100 years, that the party in power takes a hit on the midterms, especially with the president in his second term. And it looks like, you know, that's what we're looking at now, because the Senate majority is so low and the Senate majority maybe isn't as in jeopardy as the House, but has only about a 3 or 4 seat, depending on the day.

0: the injury and the illness on a daily basis. But with redistricting, that's changed things. Harry Enten weighs in, cut 31.
1: The biggest red flag, look at this. It's apathy, not believing that Democrats can change anything. Because the impacts of Democratic policies on your cost of living, only 41% say help, hurt, or wouldn't change it. The clear majority, nearly 3 in 5, 59%.
0: So on perceptions of the economy, 59% think the Democrats would be worse, only 41% thinks they'll be better. But yet, when it comes to the economy, somehow Democrats grade higher than President Trump. How do you explain that?
2: Well, I think that people need to see it. People need to feel it. People need to believe it. We need to have a conversation on it. You know, I've done a series of roundtables around the state talking about the provisions of the working family tax cut. We did a no tax on overtime roundtable. We did a no tax on tips roundtable. We did a no tax on Social Security roundtable, where we're talking to the voters and generating important coverage across the state to talk about that bill, because Roy Cooper, you know, absolutely opposes it, and he wants North Carolinians to pay higher taxes. That's been his agenda since the guy got elected 40 years ago.
0: How do you feel, since Roy Cooper, you can't say is a Bernie Sanders socialist? Where does he?
2: I would disagree with that. I think that guy is out there. I think that guy is far more radical than North Carolina. He has expanded and pushed and pushed and pushed for expanded Medicaid. He would be very happy with Medicaid for all. This is a guy who vetoed legislation to keep boys out of girls' sports and men out of women's locker room. He vetoed legislation to block transgender mutilation surgeries on
0: kids.
2: What
0: about ICE?
2: You know, this is a guy who vetoed legislation to tell sheriffs that they have to honor ICE detainers and get violent criminals the hell out of North Carolina.
0: So the policy right now does not allow cooperation between ICE and police?
2: He vetoed that bill. Fortunately, the legislature, Republican-led legislature, overrode it. But he is absolutely all about sanctuary cities and sanctuary policies.
0: Wow.
2: You know, this guy fought harder for criminals. He fought harder for illegal aliens. Right. And he fought harder for men who want to go in girls' bathrooms than he did the people of North Carolina.
0: So look into the big picture, because you used to do that as chairman of the RNC, Mike Whiteley, our guest. When you look at some of the most impactful Senate races, John Sununu, I don't know much about him except he used to serve. Chris Sununu probably would have won. But how do you feel about John Sununu in New Hampshire?
2: You know, we feel bullish, right? You know, you want to have that conversation. It's very tough to
0: win. Famous family.
2: Yeah, absolutely. You know, it's tough to win a federal race in New Hampshire. But if anybody can do it, he can do it. And that guy's out there running, you know, a common sense conversation up there. You know, you think about every one of these races. Right up in
0: Michigan. Mike Rogers in Michigan.
2: Mike Rogers, you know, where he's going to be running against, you know, Abdullah El-Sayed, who is now want, you know, Fetterman's head on a pike. You know,
0: he said that.
2: He did. You know, you talk about Maine, you know, where we've gone from Grand Platner to Grand Platner minus a tattoo, you know, with Jackson up there. You know, the Democratic Party, right, the Socialist Party that is taking over it right now, you know, that is the new face of this party. The voters don't want this. The voters want common sense. They want a strong economy. They want safe communities. And they want a national security apparatus that's going to protect our interests and allies around the world.
0: So I just want to talk about something else that seems to be bipartisan worry, and that is building of data centers. Mm-hmm. How many are in North Carolina, and how you would feel about it if a company wanted to come in and build them? Because you know how necessary they are.
2: Yeah, look, I think the importance of it is that you do need to beat China when it comes to AI. We need to beat China when it comes to data. It's a national security issue. It's an economic security issue. But when you're talking about building an operation like this, you have got to ensure that you have the infrastructure, that you have the water, that you have the electricity, and you're not going to have a disparate impact on the people of North Carolina or any other state.
0: Have you ever seen anything this personally in your life where we have cutting edge technology, which is the internet, satellite technology? Usually it's older people that say, well, I don't know. I don't use the internet. I don't want to use an ATM. I want to go to the bank. You know, the internet, everything's on the internet now. I don't want to order on the internet. I want to buy things in person. That's usually older people. This is the first time we have a technology, an advancement, where the 22-year-olds are upset and they're worried about it. Have you seen that when you do all your talking and talk to young people? They're worried about AI. And I know families are worried about the data centers. They've been doing things. Every time we do something on the data center, I get emails from every side of it. So this is one of the more intriguing issues as opposed to the knee-jerk issues of common sense.
2: Well, it is, but you also got to remember that this opposition to data centers is not organic. This is being ginned up the same way that we saw opposition to energy projects around the country. You know, they're trying to build a new nuclear plant. All of a sudden, people come out of the woodwork and they hate nuclear. You try and build a new natural gas plant. You know, my opponent, Roy Cooper, who killed a natural gas pipeline that would have brought massive, you know, supply of clean burning natural gas down to North Carolina, you know, drove up electricity rates by 30% with his solar only programs while he's taking millions of dollars for him and his family from a solar sweetheart deal. You know, that these things, you know, are not organic in terms of the opposition.
0: You can't run from AI. And to slow it down, it hurt national security.
2: Right. You know, but at the same time, you've got to make absolutely sure that there's not going to be a disparate impact on the community when it comes to water, when it comes to
0: traffic, subsidies,
2: when it comes
0: to
2: electricity.
0: No subsidies, tax breaks, but no subsidies.
2: I think that makes a lot of sense.
0: Mike Watley, congratulations, man. Okay, double digits down. You just outworked everyone. Now you're in striking distance with President Trump looming in the background to help you out when you're ready. Mike Watley, thanks so much. Best of luck.
2: Great to be on with you, Brian.
0: Back in a moment.
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8: 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He got it done. Conservative Wilton Simpson created the Florida Wildlife Corridor Program and conserved 18 million acres of Florida land, including thousands of acres of working farmland. 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Wilton Simpson for Commissioner of Agriculture. 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
1: Hey, we are back. And one of the things that I was talking with Mike Whatley about, I did not know that Governor Cooper was so to the left and was just basically somebody that was running the same race Joe Biden was running, pretend to be moderate, but was running way to the left. Get rid of natural gas and any fossil fuels and fight back against and push these cultural issues that are usually against the norms. And the 80-20 issue is men and women's sports. But in terms of where the Democratic Party's going, they keep on saying big tent. Once in a while, you get a Jim Carville, who and Van Jones, technically, Bill Maher, these commentators. You know, these guys are outside. They see, guys, don't make this a big tent. Bill de Blasio on America's Newsroom yesterday, the failed mayor of New York City. Cut 34.
2: Bernie Sanders points out he names one establishment Democrat to talk about, Rahm Emanuel. Why?
3: Well, Rahm has been a part of most recent Democratic administrations and leadership.
2: So should he be a part of the Big Ten party?
3: Of course. But he does, I want to say Bernie's critique is fair, that Rahm needs to understand, and many Democrats need to understand, that economic, progressive populism is the way of the future. The American people want this. Yeah. Now, you just not, in my view, say everything the DSA says represents what the Democratic Party is about. No. But this core notion that we should be the party that fights for working people, that we're the party of working people, not the party of billionaires.
1: But most of the people that you have now are rich. Everything is flipped over. But working people is not the DSA. You saw the people that make up these socialists. They're underachieving, highly rich people.

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1: ABC News, I'm Sherry Preston. Americans' confidence in the economy falling this month as gas prices resume their climb. The Conference Board said today its consumer confidence index fell to 90.8 in July from 92.2 in June. At the Capitol Rotunda, a service for South Carolina Senator Lindsey Graham. Ahead of his funeral this afternoon, a bipartisan group of senators has announced an agreement to move forward on sanctions for Iran and Russia, named in Graham's honor. Authorities in France have ordered nearly 4,000 more people to evacuate from tourist sites amid wildfires spreading across the country, and that country and parts of Spain. ABC's Marcus Moore has been near Madrid.
2: We talked to one guy, a 58-year-old driver, who can't get back to his home. He told us he slept in his car for the better part of a week because the shelter is full, he told us. So, you know, that gives you a sense of kind of what people are dealing with here.
1: This is ABC News.
3: This is a Bloomberg Money Minute. It's a mixed picture for stocks this morning. Coca-Cola among the gainers on the Dow. That's thanks to the boost in demand it's seen, thanks to being a major FIFA World Cup sponsor. Boeing shares also higher, the company generating better than expected cash flow in the second quarter on continued strong demand for its aircraft. J&J shares also higher, the company agreeing to a $5.5 billion commitment to resolve litigation on claims its talc products caused ovarian cancer. Company has said talc doesn't cause cancer, and there's never been asbestos in baby powder. Tech, though, under some pressure today. And Apple preparing a new push in the smart home market with fresh devices and software, including a hub device around the new Siri AI assistant. Plans to release a new TV set-top box and refreshed HomePod Mini as well. The new hub device will feature a display, FaceTime video conferencing, home security monitoring, and facial recognition, enabling it to identify who's looking at the display. Denise Pellegrini, Bloomberg Radio.
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6: In the Republican primary for Congress, Michael Carbonaro and Casey Asgar both call themselves conservatives, but they're two jokers.
7: Blackjack.
6: Michael Carbonaro didn't even join the party till late 2024. He's never voted in a Republican primary. Not for Trump, not for DeSantis, not once. He even questioned whether Trump's a real conservative. In court records, Carbonaro has been sued for stealing more than $40 million from banks, businesses, even his own clients. Casey Asgar did business with communist Venezuela, was sued for embezzlement and theft, and got hit with liens for taxes he didn't pay. He lied about conservative Byron Donalds, and now Asgar's expanding his business empire to the Middle East, not Florida. Michael Carbonaro and Casey Asgar, fake Republicans, real phonies, a bad bet for Florida conservatives.
8: I'm Belinda Kaiser, candidate for Congress, and I approve this message.
9: Good morning, everybody. Hope you're off to a great start. We're going to see high heat today and afternoon showers and storms at about a 40% coverage. It could be slow moving at times and produce a lot of rain, so a heads up on that. We're going to be in the same hot and above average trend continuing throughout the rest of this week and into the 1st of August. I'm WPBF 25 First Warning meteorologist Sandra Shaw.
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1: I terminated Biden's disastrous cafe fuel standards. You know what that is? That was a short road to bankruptcy for every single car company in this country, and a total disaster that would have killed the internal combustion engine. They wanted it dead within 5 years. As long as I'm president, that will never happen. But it's really, it's going in the opposite direction. Remember, we have a 1,000-year supply of gasoline. China doesn't. China doesn't. We have a 1,000 years. We have more gasoline. We have more oil. Now, when you add Venezuela to it, we really have more oil.
2: So that is President Trump yesterday talking about the economy in Michigan. Mike Summers with us now from the he's the CEO of the American Petroleum Institute. And Mike, if I told you 10 years ago that I'd be excited when the CEO of the American Petroleum Institute was in studio, they'd be like, Brian, what's wrong with you? Now I am, because nothing more interesting to me than energy, because it matters so much. So, and I love, if people have a point of view, that's good. I know what you're hoping for, but I just need the reality. We talked to the president 2 hours ago, or an hour and a half ago, and he said the strait's open. That we're in control of the strait. But we're not getting many ships through the strait, are we?
3: We are not. And even in the peak period of the memorandum of understanding, we were only getting about 8.5 million barrels of oil through the Strait of Hormuz. And we believe, our numbers suggest, that it will take about 11 million barrels to get to where we were prior to this conflict. Remember, there was about 20 million barrels going through. We've been able to replace a number of those barrels through pipelines, through UAE, through Saudi Arabia.
2: How do you do that so quickly?
3: Well,
2: the pipeline's there and you just decided to use them, or you made them?
3: So they weren't at full capacity. It was cheaper, honestly, to get it through the Strait of Hormuz. So they just have started to use the pipelines at a level that they were built to produce. So the real issue here is, how do we maintain the capacity through those pipelines, of course, but also we have to get the Strait of Hormuz open as quickly as possible, or we're not going to be able to see the prices that we saw prior to the conflict.
2: So I understand beginning. The Saudis, who immediately redirected when this first happened, to the Red Sea. And they got up to 8 million, you saw me right, 8 million barrels of oil, which is they normally produce that a day, 8 million a day?
3: Yeah, that's about right.
2: So now they got 8 million through the Red Sea, so we're okay. But now the Houthis and Saudis are skirmishing.
3: So unfortunately, the Houthis have essentially shut down that path through the Red Sea.
2: Just for the Saudis, for everyone.
3: For the Strait of El Mandab. So it's primarily for the Saudis, but you know, it's very difficult. I mean, that's the most significant oil is coming through there. You're able to get some Chinese tankers through that have negotiated with the Houthis.
2: Which means they're paying him?
3: It's essentially, you should be getting about 2.5 million barrels out of the Strait of El Mandab. And if you can't get that through, you're going to continue to see continued high prices. I'll tell you, there is another route, though. They could go north through the Red Sea to the Suez Canal. Here's the problem with that. You can't get the very large ships through the Suez Canal because the draft is so deep that you can't get it through the Suez. The consequence of that is you essentially have to offload the oil from at the beginning of the strait, pump it through a pipeline, and then reload it at the other end of the strait. So the logistics are starting to get very, very difficult. You got to get the strait open. You got to get the Strait of El Mandab open, which is on the south side of the Red Sea, so that we don't have to use that other strait.
2: So other people have told me, look, yeah, everything's what Mike Summers is saying is true. But little by little, the word is never depend on the strait like this again. Isn't that?
3: Agree.
2: Yeah.
3: So
2: I don't care how this ends.
3: About 2 months ago, API actually put out a framework. We called it the American Energy Security Framework. The whole idea here is there are a lot of things that we can do here in the United States to ensure that we can continue to produce here. But at the same time, we need to be focused on allies that so that we don't have to depend on the Strait of Hormuz. For example, you're already starting to see this. We're already seeing new pipeline networks develop in the Middle East that a number of American companies are partner to. So we're able to get oil to avoid the Strait of Hormuz, so they're not held hostage by the hostile Iranian regime. The other thing we really need to do is start focusing on Western Hemisphere development. Of course, we have it here in the United States, but we should focus on other countries that have significant resources, like Venezuela.
2: And every time I say things like that, they'll go, but yet do you understand it's still a global price? So even if you're producing more in the West, you know, it's more dependable, Mexico and Canada, we're still hostage to the Middle East.
3: But we're not nearly as hostage as we were 20 years ago. Sure. The United States now produces almost 14 million barrels of oil every single day. That is a completely different story than what we were dealing with, in the 2010 era. It's the fracking revolution, the innovation that has occurred here in the United States that has allowed us to deal with these international crises in a way so that you haven't seen the elevated prices that we would have seen prior to that American energy revolution.
2: What does it do that the UAE broke out of OPEC and that Iraq's considering it?
3: So it's a very big deal that they did this. So what this essentially means is that OPEC sets the quotas in that block that says how much oil they can produce.
2: And it frustrates some of the countries.
3: It frustrates a lot of the countries. And this has primarily been a Saudi-dominated cartel for the last 40 years. So it's in the Saudis' interest that you keep the price artificially high. Because they are the biggest producer in the Middle East. So what the UAE has said is that they want to be able to produce more than their current quota, which is about 2 million barrels a day. Some people believe they could get up to as many as 5 million barrels a day, which would be a very big deal. And if you could then build a pipeline from UAE to get it to the delivery points that it needs to get to without using the Strait of Hormuz, that would allow UAE, one, to become more economically independent, but two, would provide another buffer for world oil supplies.
2: What about natural gas? Does that fall into your auspices?
3: Yes, it absolutely does. So most of the natural gas that's produced here in the United States is what they call associated gas. You get the gas from the same hole that you're drilling oil from. So what that means is that the gas is a byproduct for oil production. The biggest problem that we have is that we don't have enough pipelines to move the gas from where it needs to be, from where it is to where it needs to be. So absolutely. Natural gas is a success story here. You haven't seen a significant change in the price of natural gas throughout this conflict. The reason why is because we are so abundant in natural gas in this country. The price of natural gas hasn't moved at all. Well, you've seen these wild swings in the price of oil.
2: So there's also so many other uses for oil and gas, which you guys always told me, too. So how are farmers dealing with this?
3: Well, that's the big challenge. So farmers really do depend on diesel fuel in particular. And you're seeing very high prices for diesel. So this is bad for truckers. It's bad for farmers. Farmers are also dealing with a lot of higher input costs as a consequence of this, particularly on the fertilizer side, because we're just not producing enough fertilizer here in the United States for farmers to use.
2: So what does Venezuela coming online mean? Here's the president talking about Venezuela, cut 57.
1: Venezuela's been great. They've been doing a great job. We're working with them, take millions and millions of barrels of oil, but they're doing well and we're doing well. One day, you know, a lot of people are against that war. We don't want the Venezuelans. What are you doing? What are you doing? After we won in about 48 minutes approximately, they said, oh, that was a good move.
2: So what is Venezuela? We saw the rusting husk of what's a thriving oil industry, and some of the companies were reluctant to go in. What have they found? What are they doing?
3: So here's the bottom line. We used to import about 100,000 barrels a day of Venezuelan oil prior to the removal of Maduro. Today, we're importing about 600,000 barrels. That has been a real difference maker for American consumers. Here's the other good part about that. The oil that's produced in Venezuela is a heavier quality of crude. The refineries in the United States were actually built to refine that heavy quality crude. We actually buy it at a discount. It's cheaper than what the advertised price is. We buy it at a discount, and then we refine it in American refineries that have American workers, and then we sell it to American consumers at that same discount. So this is a very good thing for the United States and fits well into our plan so that we're producing more crude oil here in the Western Hemisphere with allies.
2: Have the companies let you know what the infrastructure is like there? And have they begun fixing it? Because they were worried about fixing it and then some other dictator coming in and kicking them out again.
3: So most of the oil that is being produced in areas that have been produced before this conflict. Lake Orinoco and then offshore for natural gas. The real prize in Venezuela is in what's called the Orinoco Belt. The Orinoco Belt is that heavier viscosity oil. It's more expensive to produce. I think you will start to see significantly more investment now that they are getting their government back in shape.
2: Chevron, Exxon, who's there?
3: Chevron is the major player. They've been there for over 125 years, but you're seeing renewed interest from other companies as well.
2: All right, so we'll see if they get in there. But the feeling with security, is that not a non-issue?
3: It's a huge concern, particularly post the Venezuelan earthquake, and we send our prayers to everybody that has been affected by that earthquake down there. The real issue is what's going on above ground. Are we going to have the stability of government that we're going to need, that's going to provide the security that we need to continue to invest in this heavy project?
2: 20 seconds. Russian refineries blowing up. Good for the war? Is it bad for your business?
3: So what has essentially happened is you have about 10% of the world's refiners offline right now. The good news is that the American refiners have really stepped up to the plate. We're operating at about 96% efficiency right now, which is record highs within the last decade. So we are helping to fill the gap. But the fact that so many refineries throughout the world, not just in Russia, but in other parts of the world, like in the Middle East, that's bad news for consumers.
2: He's the CEO of the American Petroleum Institute, Mike Summers. Thanks so much. Really appreciate it.
3: Great to be with you, Brian.
2: You have a very important job. Keep it going. We do a simulcast with Stuart Varney in a moment. Don't move.

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9: Responsive, two search warrants were executed at Ramsey's home, including one carried out less than a month after the shooting. In both cases, the document says authorities found guns, illegal substances, and posters threatening violence. 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
1: Hi, everybody. Welcome back. We're just watching some of the ceremonies that are going on for the honoring the life of Senator Lindsey Graham as his casket lies in the State Department. In Congress. And you see everyone, Democrats and Republicans, showing up, not only as ceremonial, but they liked him. He was an impactful guy. He loved his job. And people are saluting him. The vice president spoke for a while. Alexander Stubb is speaking now, president of Finland. Why? Well, because Alexander Stubb loved this country and loved talking to Lindsey Graham.
2: Eastern, here is Brian Kilmeade. Brian, you spoke to President Trump this morning on Fox and Friends. I'm just going to run a brief clip of to what he told you about the conflict in Iran. Roll the tape.
3: When I took out General Soleimani my first term, that set them back because I think they would have fought in a different manner. I'll tell you what, if he were around, maybe he would have had the nuclear. We stopped the nuclear with the B-2, and I stopped it also when I terminated that horrible deal made by Obama. They call it the Iran nuclear deal. It was the worst, dumbest deal. It was a road to a nuclear weapon. And if they had a nuclear weapon, you wouldn't have Israel around. Frankly, if I weren't president of the United States, Israel today would not exist.
2: Brian, the president consistently says that everything's going well, that we've beaten the Iranians up militarily. The fact is, they can still lob a missile into the Gulf and interrupt shipping. Is it going well?
1: A couple of things. First off, we should outline the one thing he did outline, and he brought us there. This has been a problem he inherited. So in life, especially you in business, when there's a problem, you can keep avoiding and putting Band-Aids over it. You can go attack it. And he did. He attacked the Venezuela situation. He's attacking the Cuba situation. And he's going after trying to fix the war in Ukraine. But the Ukrainians do an unbelievable job of fixing it themselves with our help. But then with the Iran situation, he's the only one. Only one to take action against Soleimani. Only one to hit him in 2025. Only one to take him on now. Now he's at the question is, don't believe what you're hearing. They suddenly are talking in a way in Oman that they feel as though they're making progress. My gut feeling, Stuart, is it's going to be the same thing. Lead us for another 2 weeks. We'll have a pause, and then they're going to start hitting ships again in the Strait. And we're going to have no choice but to go in. Here's the deal. Admiral Cooper has about 3 or 4 plans, very comprehensive plans that would involve the IDF of truly taking down the IRGC. And of course, there's risk in everything. This isn't a war of choice. It's his choice to confront an ongoing enemy who revels in killing Americans and especially wiping out Israel. So I believe that Admiral Cooper should be in the final meeting when the president makes his decision. He shouldn't hand in those plans. He should be invited into those meetings. Right now, the chairman of the Joint Chiefs of Staff represents the military in those meetings. I think the commander who has to implement the plan should be in those meetings, at which time I love the fact that not everybody in his cabinet agrees. That means you have a well-functioning team like any functioning board. But the group of people that seem to get the president's ear in the final lap are the ones doing negotiating that delivered the terrible MOU that allowed enough gray area for them to say, I've signed off on a deal that lets me control the Strait. So we have to learn from past missteps. And I would love for the IRGC to say, you're right. Here's the nuclear weapons. We're going to stop building ballistics, stop financing Hezbollah, the Houthis, and Hamas, and call it a day. But does anybody think that's going to happen?
2: It's not going to happen. So it's not going to happen. Therefore, you think the president, our president, is talking today to Netanyahu about how to take down the Revolutionary Guards with Israeli help? Is that what they're talking about?
1: I think so. And I think military to military, they know what that deal looks like. President is so much more clued into detail than anyone understands. You know, he'll talk generally to the public and to us. But when he goes behind closed doors, I've heard this now for 6 years. He drills down, and it's not just on finance and the economy. At this point, we're military. The guy is like a retired general. He knows the intricacies. He understands the functioning of our military. He understands depletion of weapons and what the reality is. Don't believe the New York Times story. Believe the Wall Street Journal story. The Wall Street Journal says, yeah, we need interceptors, but we got enough interceptors. That's more obvious. And I believe we're finally getting a true ally in Ukraine. They're turning around saying, I can help you stop the Shahed missiles, drones. I can help you stop those rockets because we get them on a daily basis. And now they're able to mass manufacture shortly the Patriot. And if they could do that, they said, well, for every 100 Patriots, we'll give you 20. Give you 20 back, because for some reason in industry, we are too slow in producing the Thads and the Patriots and a lot of the missile protection that we're enjoying on our ships these days.
2: Let's not make it into a forever war. Brian Kilmeade, thanks for joining us.
1: Just got to win.
2: Always appreciate it. Jerry, thanks for joining us.
1: All right. And so we were doing a simulcast on FBN just there, and I just think how it ends. So if prices do go up in the short term for the next few weeks, if we get a positive result, that's something you not only run, instead of running from, you run with. And if you set up Iran for the people to rise up, it doesn't have to happen the day kinetic action stops. It could happen weeks and months afterwards. We've seen that a lot happen where the people rise up. But right now, the people with the arms are the government. So we'll see. Robert O'Brien, who was the National Security Advisor under Trump, said this yesterday about the whole situation in Iraq and the reality on the ground in terms of munitions. Cut six.
4: His patience is going to run out, and when it does, it's over. And this whole nonsense about the missile gap and we don't have enough missiles or exquisite platforms to take out the Iranians, we're at the point now where we can send B-52s over without opposition. There's no Iranian Navy. There's no Iranian Air Force. There's no air defense. And we can drop, we have thousands of 2,000-pound gravity bombs that we can drop on Karg Island and Pickaxe Mountain and destroy it. So this idea that we can't take out Iran is just ridiculous.
1: That's what the president says. But does he want to do that? Because he cares about the people and he doesn't want any casualties. You know, the one thing is our bases do have some vulnerability. I think the Chinese and Russians have a lot to do with that. There's no doubt about it. All right. Go to BrianKilmeade.com. I'd love to talk to you about this in person. Also talk about America 250. I do it with the United States tour. It's going to be in New York, in Long Island, in Westbury, as well as Red Bank, New Jersey in October.
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10: From ABC News. Sherry, Preston. Today marks the beginning of the sixth month of the Iran war. Airstrikes halted for now in hopes that diplomacy toward a ceasefire might succeed. Someone who is a big supporter of that conflict and the one in Ukraine, South Carolina Senator Lindsey Graham, who is being honored at a Capitol ceremony this hour in the Rotunda. In attendance, Vice President J.D. Vance.
11: Lindsey Graham loved people from all walks of life, I think in part because of the way that he grew up. Because of the fact that he wasn't handed everything, he was fascinated in everybody.
10: ABC's Jay O'Brien has more.
12: Graham will be eulogized here at the National Cathedral by his close friend, President Donald Trump, who has said that the South Carolina Republican was like family to him. Graham died suddenly just about 2 weeks ago due to heart complications. He had just returned from a trip to Ukraine where he met with Ukrainian President Volodymyr Zelensky. Zelensky will be here in attendance for Graham's funeral today in honor, he says, for Graham's steadfast support for his country and its defense against Russia.
10: Israeli Prime Minister Benjamin Netanyahu also at the White House and to attend Graham's funeral today. How are you feeling about the economy right now? Consumer confidence a bit shaky, says ABC's Jim Ryan.
13: The Conference Board asks Americans for their assessment of current economic conditions and how they're feeling about the short-term future. For the third consecutive month, the present situation index has fallen, while the expectations index has remained steady. Looking ahead, the Conference Board finds that consumers anticipate little improvement in business conditions over the next 6 months. Jim Ryan, ABC News.
10: Damage across the Midwest following a strong line of storms and a tornado that touched down in the Appleton, Wisconsin area. Damage as well in Chicago as well. This woman shocked at what her neighborhood looks like.
14: It's like some huge dinosaur just stomped on everything.
10: No serious injuries. This is ABC News.
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24: In the Republican primary for Congress, Michael Carbonara and Casey Asgar both call themselves conservatives, but they're two jokers.
25: Blackjack.
24: Michael Carbonara didn't even join the party till late 2024. He's never voted in a Republican primary. Not for Trump, not for DeSantis, not once. He even questioned whether Trump's a real conservative. In court records, Carbonara's been sued for stealing more than $40 million from banks, businesses, even his own clients. Casey Asghar did business with communist Venezuela, was sued for embezzlement and theft, and got hit with liens for taxes he didn't pay. He lied about conservative Byron Donalds, and now Asghar's expanding his business empire to the Middle East, not Florida. Michael Carbonara and Casey Asghar, fake Republicans, real phonies, a bad bet for Florida conservatives.
0: I'm Belinda Kaiser, candidate for Congress, and I approve this message.
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2: Good morning, everybody. Hope you're off to a great start. We're going to see high heat today and afternoon showers and storms at about a 40% coverage. It could be slow moving at times and produce a lot of rain, so a heads up on that. We're going to be in the same hot and above average trend continuing throughout the rest of this week and into the 1st of August. I'm WPVF 25 First Warning meteorologist Sandra Shaw.
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5: Hi, everyone. So glad you're there. It's the Brian Kilmeade Show coming your way. And kind of a sad day there as Capitol Hill ceremony honoring the life of Senator Lindsey Graham. He's in the rotunda right now. His body is, and then he's going to be eulogized by the President of the United States a little bit later. This hour, joined by Jeff Flax, the CUNY professor of law, fighting for Jewish rights in this country against anti-Semitism and against wokeness on campus. He's going to be joining us as Prime Minister Netanyahu comes to town to salute Lindsey Graham. And Congressman John James is standing by. He wants to be the next governor of Michigan. A lot of attention on Michigan yesterday, so let's get to the big three.
26: Number three.
27: I wonder if you would recommend locking down schools if you had to do it all over again.
28: Well, you know, again, it's first of all, I didn't recommend locking anything down. You're asking me questions. You're talking about the CDC is the public health agency.
5: Not telling the truth, as usual. Egomaniac exposed. Anthony Fauci's pandemic diaries released. 1,000-plus pages reveal an insecure, self-obsessed little man who did more damage to this country while lying to this country and possibly covering up his own culpability when it comes to the pandemic. Could accountability start tomorrow?
26: Number two.
2: Abolish the Senate.
29: True.
2: Okay. Replace the presidency and Supreme Court as we now know them.
29: Yep.
2: Abolish ICE.
29: Absolutely.
5: That is Megan Romer. She is heading the DNC, DSA. The GOP hopes of flipping the Senate front and center as the president contrasts free market with what you just heard from Meg Romer, socialists and / communists. Can that work in a purple state of Michigan? Next Tuesday's primary will say a lot as Haley Stevens squares off with Abdul El Sayed.
26: Number one.
30: As a young man, I lost my parents, struggled financially and emotionally, and I would not have made it through those times without you and the example my parents set for me.
5: June 2015, Senator Lindsey Graham. A final goodbye to Graham appropriately brings together our two wartime leaders, Zelensky and Netanyahu, as they first huddle with Trump for the game plan to bring both wars to a successful close. Let's bring in Congressman John James. Congressman, first off, your thoughts about Lindsey Graham and his passing, and what's it like in Washington these days?
31: Well, Washington is a cesspool. It is something that President Trump's been working very hard to drain the swamp, and he's been one of the most, if not the most, successful president at doing that in my lifetime. Lindsey Graham was a close ally of the president, somebody who was dedicated to serving this country and someone who's dedicated to making America strong. I, of course, with many others, mourn the loss of Lindsey Graham. And in his memory, we need to make sure that we are focusing on the things that will make America safe and strong again. And as a combat veteran, that is also a priority that I share. President Trump is doing everything he can to do that and lead in that effect. And we're going to remember Lindsey Graham's legacy by continuing to support the president to keep America safe and strong.
5: Do you think we have enough assets in the region to actually amp this up and have epic fury too?
31: Iran can never have a nuclear weapon. And I trust the president. I trust the Secretary of War, Pete Hegseth, to be able to assess that appropriately to maintain not just pressure on Iran, but also maintain pressure on their terrorist proxies, Hamas, the Houthis, and Hezbollah, to make sure that not only can they not have a nuclear weapon, but they cannot continue to terrorize America and our allies through their proxies. President Obama, they got billions of dollars of green cash in the dark of night. And under President Biden, they had relaxing of sanctions that probably, or actually, we know did cause October 7th. President Trump is bringing peace to the region by working closely with our Gulf area allies and holding Iran's feet to the fire for their comments of death to America and their desire to have a nuclear program. Again, I applaud President Trump's leadership, and I applaud not only peace through strength in the region, but also his desire to bring this war to a conclusive end that will ensure American safety at home and abroad.
6: So what's it like, do you think, you know, if people talk to New York City, where I'm at right now, and they see this extreme candidates that just got elected, they just got the nomination, will be elected, no Republican opposition, really. They want to abolish prisons, want to abolish ICE, of course, get rid of our Defense Department, all these crazy situations. They want to wipe their, if they had to, they want to wipe their hands with the American flag. Just stuff that would have really, would have got eliminated.

0: to make sure that our Senate looks like the people it represents.
1: So it's putting his head on a pike is being honest with the American people. He's going to focus as a Michigan senator on a senator from Pennsylvania, also in a purple state. How do you feel about that, Congressman John James?
2: So Marxism, as we know, using socialism as slow march, is accelerating march toward communism. And we understand that communism has resulted in the deaths of hundreds of millions of people just in the past 100 years. Marching toward this is frankly terrifying on its own, but it's even more terrifying when you realize that the enemy is not at the gate. The enemy is inside the house. This Marxist ideology, this swing towards socialism is a clear and present danger and threat to Michigan and to the United States of America. We absolutely have to recognize what this threat means. And Republicans have always answered the call. At first, we were founded to end slavery and hold this nation together. And now we're being called to end socialism and hold this nation together. But we have to answer the call. The threat is real. And when you look at states like Michigan, where Bernie Sanders, AOC, and Abdul El-Sayed just marched through the state last week. When you look at a state like Michigan that already has Rashida Tlaib and Abdul El-Sayed, you are looking right now that at the best, and the most slick politicians in our state will campaign as moderates and then govern as Marxists once they get elected. We must not be deceived. We must not be complacent. We have to recognize that we will fight for our nation by voting and getting out, because the socialists will absolutely do so. And again, the trail of blood left behind Marxism is indelible, and it is our future if we allow our freedom to be taken from us, if we don't stand up right now and vote in our elections.
1: So what's it gonna, so before we move on, Mike Rogers lost by 19,000 votes last time. You know what it's like to lose a close election. You've done that in the past. So do you think that Rogers have an easier time against either one of these as opposed to Alyssa Slotnick, who he barely lost to?
2: Yeah, so my race right now against Jocelyn Benson is my focus, because the top of the ticket actually has a very strong impact on the rest of the ticket. You see elsewhere around the country where we had weak tops of tickets, and it negatively affected down ballot House and Senate races. And so me running against a Jocelyn Benson, who frankly allowed illegals to vote in our elections, allowed hundreds of them to be on jury duty rolls, participated in the SPLC, where millions were funded to hate groups. And you also have at least 5 court cases that she's lost due to her malfeasance in previous elections. I just got off an event with Director Kash Patel, and we're going to be working in the state of Michigan to have FBI presence to make sure that we push back on fraud. The DOJ is already starting with a presence in our state to make sure that we maintain election integrity, because Jocelyn Benson is going to be running an election that she is running as governor in, and we must make sure that we are having and protecting election integrity, because if we don't have election integrity, nothing else matters.
1: We do have with voter ID
2: to make sure that we swamp the vote, and that this election is too big to rig. And so we're going to make sure that regardless of whom the Democrats send, they are all socialists, and we must defeat them all at the ballot box.
1: Are you have voter ID in Michigan?
2: We do have voter ID in Michigan, but whether or not it's actually checked, whether or not it's actually enforced, is what the problem is. We need to make sure that we are enforcing the law, because you have someone, again, in Jocelyn Benson, who has failed to enforce the law. She's not working with the feds. She is not working with local government. And we have evidence that she is trying to be a ruler unto herself. She cannot get the keys to the kingdom, because that would mean that socialism is totally around the state of Michigan. And that would that's untenable for the 10 million people in the state that I love.
1: Are you worried about losing the House and Senate?
2: You know what? That's up to the patriots in the state of Michigan. We can't be patriots from our couch. We have to get all of our people out to the polls. We need to get everybody out there, because this is it. This is our Alamo. There is no second chance. There is no other place to go if Michigan falls. I learned in war that when your opponent tells you they're going to do something, you better believe them. And right now, the Democrat socialists are saying they're going to tear down our republic to the studs. They're saying they're going to be abolishing the Senate, abolishing the presidency, and they're going to go with methods that have never worked in human history. They're going to subjugate your rights because they think they know how to run your life better than you do. You better believe them when they say that that's what they're going to do, because that's exactly what they want. They promised that if you wanted your doctor,

0: could keep it. If you wanted your insurance, you can keep it. Now we have healthcare that's unaffordable for anyone and inaccessible for everyone. Right now they're saying they're making all these promises and people have an affordability crisis that they caused. You heard what Dr. Fauci was saying. This is what they intend to do. They want to rule your lives with unelected, unaccountable bureaucrats that think they know how to live better. And then we have a situation in Michigan where at a time, we led the world in COVID deaths. We need to have a society that's completely transparent, open, respects the rights of individuals, and the socialist movement will absolutely do the opposite. The only people who can do anything about that are conservatives, real, true conservatives in the state of Michigan who will stand up and say no more. We're going to take our state back, and we're going to set the example for freedom and prosperity for the rest of the nation.
1: So what does it mean that General Motors announced plans to increase domestic investment and expand U.S. production? And they say several manufacturers have announced new U.S. factory investments with the White House attributing. White House is attributing much of that and those decisions to tariffs and tax incentives. Manufacturing organizations say the tax changes have encouraged capital spending. I'm getting some mixed results on manufacturing, but in Michigan, what's the report card?
0: Yeah, I'd say it doesn't mean squat for people in Michigan who've been suffering under Gretchen Whitmer for the past 8 years. President Trump has been successful in delivering $19 trillion of investment back to the United States of America, but it's not making it to Michigan that should have an outsized role because of our manufacturing footprint and also because of the great talent we have here. But because of the terrible business environment that's been created, we went from, what, 19th to 34th in just the past year? We need to make sure that we have an environment that's more hospitable to business, that's more welcoming to business. We're losing our children. Our education system is 45th out of 50. Our electric grid is 51st out of 50 because we count DC. And when you consider the economic situation where people used to move here for opportunity, now they're leaving, is absolutely the opposite of what we should be. So the biggest reason I'm running for governor is because I love the state of Michigan. We can do so much more. We can be so much more. We can have so much more. And by returning power to the people, we can absolutely have so much more. And so the president's doing his part to make America great again. And I'm looking forward to doing my part to make Michigan great again.
1: Do you want to see the USMCA updated? Or do you want to see it go away?
0: I would like to see the USMC updated to make sure that our people, Michigan specifically, doesn't continue getting a raw deal. The status quo doesn't work in Michigan, and continuing watching our manufacturing jobs go away is absolutely wrong. Michigan, in the Great Recession, lost half of all the jobs in the entire nation from a manufacturing standpoint. And since NAFTA, 300,000 automotive jobs since I was a kid. We need to have reciprocal, mutually beneficial trade with our friends and partners and allies, but it cannot come at Michigan's expense. We are open for business, but we are not for sale. And we also have an opportunity in addition to the economic benefits that we could have by bringing our jobs, reindustrializing and working in close partnership. But we can also have defense partnerships. We can have environmental partnerships, especially when you look at the Canadian wildfire smoke, to make sure that we're cooperating and make sure Canada's paying its fair share into keeping Americans safe for issues that they're causing. Right. So, again, there's a great opportunity to work more closely, but it cannot be at the expense of Americans and Michiganders.
1: I understand. Congressman John James of Michigan, thanks so much. He wants to be the next governor there, running as a Republican, obviously. Congressman, thanks so much.
0: Thanks so much, Brian.
1: All right, listen, I see your numbers up there. I know you want to get online, 1-866-408-7669. Gino, Tony, Wally, you'll be up next. We'll squeeze in some calls. At the bottom of the hour, we'll talk to Jeff Lacks about Benjamin Netanyahu's visit here and the adversarial relationship with the mayor of New York City.
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0: talk show that's getting you talking. 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
1: You know, one of the biggest items that we found in there was that in January of 2020, he already was acknowledging that the virus didn't originate in the marketplace. For years, he's been telling it. If you interviewed him last week, he's probably still telling you the reason we think it came from nature is because they had these exotic animals, and that's where SARS came from previously. But he knew. He already knew.
2: That is Rand Paul. He did a great job exposing Anthony Fauci, who we all knew was so full of it. He hurt this country more than you could imagine, and more people died per capita in our country during the pandemic than anyone else. A lot of it goes right on his shoulders. And now we find out he was infatuated with his own potential fame, writing in his diary in 2020, "For better or for worse, I'm becoming an international celebrity. Calls from all over the world." Can you believe it? They're calling it the Fauci Five, appearing on five major Sunday morning shows. He also described receiving significant public praise from the pandemic. This guy is out of his mind, and he had so much control under clueless Joe Biden. Gino, you're in St. Louis. Hey, Gino.
3: Hey, looking forward to see you, Brian, in St. Louis soon.
2: Yeah, coming up in November. I hope to everyone go in person.
3: I'll be there.
2: Thank you.
3: Now, I have one question. It's been bothering me for a while. In the Middle East and in Venezuela, the oil is produced there. They're the biggest producers except for the United States, and they give their citizens a significant discount on the price of gas. And I'm wondering why the United States, being the biggest producer, doesn't do the same thing for its citizens. They should, especially in a time of war where we need the discount in order to help us in our everyday lives.
2: And who's giving you, where do you get that discount, Gino? You're saying in Venezuela?
3: Well, if you look in Venezuela and you look in the Middle East, like Saudi Arabia and in the UAR and Kuwait, they give their citizens gasoline at a discounted rate. And that's, they give it for like half price. And that's because they can, and they still make a huge profit selling all their oil. The United States does the same, has the same situation. They're the biggest oil producer. They should be giving their citizens a break in terms of the price of oil in the United States and be selling the rest of the oil at the regular price.
2: You know, that's an interesting point, because you kind of back what the president's saying. He's saying right now, he believes that now the oil and gas company is going to report huge profits. But I want them to make profit. No one gives them a subsidy when they do lose money, or when Joe Biden comes into office and de-incentivizes pumping out the oil and then makes people lay off and then they discourage workers from going there. But I'm not for government getting involved in the profit margin. But if something was to pop up during these lean times with an important war, that they did something collectively, I would not be against that. But I am not against the government coming in and deciding that they have to give a certain rate when it comes to oil and gas. But I understand the sentiment.

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1: ABC News, I'm Sherry Preston. Americans' confidence in the economy falling this month as gas prices resume their climb. The Conference Board's Consumer Confidence Index falling during the month of July. Israeli Prime Minister Benjamin Netanyahu meeting with President Trump today face-to-face for the first time since the war was launched 5 months ago today. Both leaders, as well as Ukrainian President Volodymyr Zelensky, will attend funeral services for South Carolina Senator Lindsey Graham at the National Cathedral this afternoon. Senator John Thune at the Capitol Rotunda honoring him today.
2: And to Lindsey, rest in peace, my friend. I look forward to the days when you make us all laugh again.
1: People are believed trapped under a collapsed shopping mall in southern Japan following a strong earthquake earlier this morning. This is ABC News.
3: This is a Bloomberg Money Minute. Consumer confidence in the U.S. economy for the end of July slipping lower as renewed fighting in Iran sent gas prices higher. And Americans' views about the labor market and current business conditions have sunk lower. Despite that, most stocks are higher right now on Wall Street, thanks to oil moving lower on easing tensions in Iran and with the U.S. and Iran pausing attacks on each other for a fourth day straight. Oil right now just above $81 a barrel. And when you add in the solid earnings this morning from Coca-Cola, Boeing, JetBlue, and others, the Dow right now is up 0.75%. But with chipmaker shares extending their losses on worries about China's rapid progress on AI chipmaking, the NASDAQ is down 0.75%. The S&P is flat. And later this year, Apple will launch a new line of devices and software for the smart home market. That includes a hub device with a new Siri AI assistant, a new TV set-top box, and a refreshed HomePod Mini. Tom Busby, Bloomberg Radio.
4: Scott Singer is what's wrong with politics. While Mayor Singer profited over $1 million from a secretive foundation tied to developer interests, then backed a sweetheart developer deal, Singer even tried to extend his term. Republican Dan Franzese is different. A conservative businessman, not a career politician.
5: I will back President Trump 100%, and I will always put America first. I'm Dan Franzese, and I approve this message because voters deserve better than career politician Scott Singer.
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8: Good morning, everybody. Hope you're off to a great start. We're going to see high heat today and afternoon showers and storms at about a 40% coverage. It could be slow moving at times and produce a lot of rain, so a heads up on that. We're going to be in the same hot and above average trend continuing throughout the rest of this week and into the 1st of August. I'm WPVF 25 First Warning meteorologist Sandra Shaw.
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0: so busy, he'll make your head spin. It's Brian Kilmeade.
1: I think one of the bedrocks of our city is protest. It is something that has been a part of what makes our city so special, that New Yorkers can express themselves, whether they are in support or in opposition, no matter on whatever topic. We are talking about someone who has been charged with crimes against humanity, someone who has visited the city on many an occasion and who has been welcomed by previous mayors. And I want to make it very clear that that welcome ends with me.
2: Right, yeah, big tough guy, 34-year-old with absolutely no experience, wants to be a tough guy and says the IC, he's going to subscribe to the ICC. So if the ICC says something, Mayor Mamdani considers him a threat, so he's going to arrest them. If he tried that, he would have been arrested himself. Then he realizes one of my campaign promises is totally fallacious. It stands on nothing. So therefore, he has to say, I don't have the power, called on the federal government to do it. But he makes himself a national figure while people are being stabbed in the park because they're Jewish. While we have a 12-year-old kid being shot because he went to buy a ball and was caught in the crossfire. And this Mamdani doesn't realize that being a mayor really isn't being ideological. It is an X's and O's, produce for a city, fill the potholes, get things done, not grandstand. And one of the things he's doing now is he's taxing the so-called horrible rich people that have second homes in New York. This guy publicly listed everybody that he's going to tax with their home addresses. Totally irresponsible. But that's all this guy does. I've never seen a politician, Republican or Democrat, independent, brag about taxing people. He's bragging about taxing people when this whole foundation of everything that he wants to do is from the successful people being taxed. He instead is chasing them off. Jeff Lax joins us now. He's a CUNY professor, and he has seen this up close and personal. Not only the anti-Semitism, the anti-Americanism from the Uganda-born ungrateful mayor of New York City. So what is your take on Mamdani trying to put himself on the level of a world leader like Netanyahu? Does this elevate him with his audience?
3: His audience, maybe not with decent people like you or I or most Americans, but yeah, he's playing president. I don't know who he thinks he is, but like you said, he certainly is not acting like an executive branch leader of the biggest city in the United States. And if you just take out that one part, Brian, of the clip you played of him when he's talking about Mamdani coming to the UN, I've never heard an executive speak in that way, calling for protests in the streets. That's usually the kind of statement that a leader makes, a political leader, an executive branch leader, a president, a governor makes when there are already protests saying, hey, you have the right to do that, but we've got to control it and make sure there's no violence. He is calling for things that you've already pointed out with the stabbing and the shooting, it's just that lead to violence. And that's something that's totally unprecedented. Yeah. He is no interested in being mayor. He wants to set a new policy for the United States as a whole.
2: Yeah, the job is getting in the way of his activism. So what cops say are really aggravated because you're actually calling on protests. You know how much harder it is for the NYPD when the UN comes to town with the General Assembly from all walks of life, hundreds of countries come in, they're all going to be making speeches. It's hard enough to guard them. And now he's calling for a protest when Netanyahu's there. Their job is going to be so much higher. And they can honestly say, I'm doing what the mayor wants.
3: Yeah. It's unbelievable. And the odds of somebody getting hurt because they misunderstand the mayor, although I don't know if they're really misunderstanding him, I think there are some kind of undertones of what he's saying. We've seen it too many times, Brian. How many times does the president's life have to be put in jeopardy because of the heightened rhetoric? But this is actually conceived in advance. This isn't like a politician, a senator or a congressman just saying something off the cuff. This is premeditated. This is planned. I don't think he would mind it's a crazy thing to say, and I'm sorry that I'm saying this, but I really truly believe it. I don't think he would mind seeing violence in the streets. I think he's a revolutionary. You know, one of the things, Brian, that really to me stands out so strongly is a guy by the name of Joseph Kony. He's been a 21-year hiding from the ICC. He's a Ugandan. He's caused mass grotesque war crimes in Uganda. He was there when Mamdani was growing up there as a kid. And the ICC has an arrest warrant out for him for 21 years. And you would think that Mamdani would care about that in the country, his native land, Uganda. Mm-hmm. He's never once called for Kony's arrest by the ICC or having him subject to a trial. That to me is very strange. And the things he has done, he's made children into soldiers. He's committed sexual slavery. The most grotesque acts you can imagine, Mamdani doesn't seem to care.
2: Right. So Mamdani didn't stop there. Yesterday, while trying to defend himself on calling for the arrest of the prime minister, he also announced the unveiling of his supermarkets. We're going to be city-run grocery stores. He needs people to manage them. No butcher's block, no hot food. But he's going to say that everything's going to be 30% less. Now, what that does to the free market, probably nothing positive. Here he is trying to describe why he's doing this. Cut 53.
1: Thus far, we've announced La Marqueta in Manhattan and La Peninsula in the Bronx. And these two sites showcase the example of when you are speaking about a dense neighborhood, there is more than enough market for both existing grocers as well as one city-run grocery store. When we're talking about La Marqueta, we're talking about more than 65,000 New Yorkers who live within 10 minutes of that grocery store site. When we're talking about La Peninsula, we're talking about more than 150,000 New Yorkers who live in the Hunts Point area alone. What we've seen is that the city already operates subsidized markets. For example, at Essex Street Market, those are operating near multiple grocers, multiple bodegas, and we have not seen harm to local stores or operators.
2: Right. They've been all failures. A $70 million plan to create city-owned grocery stores, the bodega, the other supermarkets, people are going to come from all around. There's no restriction on if you can shop there. We'll see if they keep the shelves stacked, and we'll see if it ends up being basically a shelter. In what planet is this something good?
3: I saw somewhere, and I'm sorry, I forget the source who said this. It was brilliant that the $70 million cost to this, he could just buy 1 million Costco memberships for New Yorkers in need and hand them out, and that would be cheaper. And then you have competitive markets. This is not being done to effectuate anything positive. This is being done to satisfy his base. But more importantly, this is a first step in doing what he has said in the past on video that he will do, which is taking control of the means of production. This is what that means on a tiny scale, and it's only going to broaden from there. That's so his whole ideology.
2: It was Joanne Arriola, a Republican from Queens, said at this point it would be cheaper to just buy 1 million Costco memberships. We would have saved $5 million in taxpayer funds, and the public can buy their items in bulk. Picture if you're John Katsimatidis. Look. Yeah, he has a multi-businesses, and he's basically a billionaire a few times over. But he started stocking shelves at Christie's and D'Agostino's, and they took tremendous risk in finding a way to buy those stores and grow those stores so the city can come in and try to drive you out of business. Right now, it's 5 stores. Their goal is to drive landlords out of business, grocery stores out of business, let the city run it. But where are they going to get the revenue? Oh, I got it from billionaires and millionaires, who, by the way, are leaving because they want no part of this socialistic madness. Does he not get this?
3: He gets it. He doesn't care. I really think for the first time, and this is so stunning to some people, I think that's why they're not really believing it yet. He does not want New York City to succeed. He doesn't. He wants New York City to fall. I really, truly believe that. And this is just the beginning. The economic crisis has not even begun yet. The more stuff like this that he does, we're only going to see the effects in a year or 2 years. Just like with Johnson in Chicago, it took a little time there to see how horrific it was. But I really think he wants to take the entire free market system down. And doing that means that the system fails. Look at New York in the 70s. We've had crises. This is going to be worse than that.
2: Well, we've never had a socialistic crisis. We had drugs and alcohol. No. I got it. I understand. You know, we went bankrupt. Family with Ford there. Koch took over a mess. Really did a long way to straightening it out. But this just seems like he wants to revolutionize the country. And he is the leader of the Democratic Party. Jeff Lacks, our guest. Jeff, you have an idea of the inner workings of government. How much of an earthquake was it when he decides to primary people like Dan Goldman and Congressman Espelad, who was a leader in the Hispanic community? These are Democrats, by the way. And one's a radical impeachment lawyer in Dan Goldman. And Espelad endorsed Mondami, and he turns on him. How much did that rock the Democrats?
3: Well, that's the lesson that the Democrat, I don't really believe there are establishment Democrats anymore. The DSA seems to believe there are. I don't. But people like Schumer and Goldman and Espelad, all these people that endorsed them or allowed this to happen, I don't feel bad for them. I feel bad for our country. I feel bad for good, decent people and good, decent people in these districts, these states. But they allowed this to happen. It may already be too late. The tipping point may already be here. But if it's not, the Democrats have the obligation to stop this right now and to take a real stance against this. And this is the time right now. We're going to find out before the midterms and on election night in the midterms what the Democrats actually do here. When the co-chair of the DSA said those crazy things the other day on video, basically saying, yeah, we want to abolish the Senate. By the way, abolish the Senate. Do people understand that that means no state representation? One of the most brilliant things that our amazing founding fathers did for our country would be gone. No state representation. The whole point is to get rid of two-party system. They want a one-party system. If the Democrats don't wake up now and really stand together and firm, we're done. We're in big trouble.
2: Well, certainly New York. Jeff Lax, thanks so much. Appreciate all the work you're doing. Finally, what would you like to see happen with the war in Iran? Guys, the Prime Minister Netanyahu comes here and tells the president really what the stakes are.
3: You got to finish him off. Iran's not going to make a deal. We've seen it time and time again. At this point, you got to take out this regime. You got to finish them off.
2: I hear you. Jeff Lax, thanks so much. Back in a moment.
3: Thanks, Brian.
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1: The Democratic Party net favorability. Back in 2018, when Democrats were able to take control of the House, they were actually on the plus side of the ledger. They were actually in positive territory at plus 1 point. Look now in 2026. We're not just talking down there underneath the Potomac. We're talking down there with the Titanic. We're talking 24 points underwater. And this is just the party overall. This isn't the congressional leadership. This is the party. The party. It's just a terrible, terrible, terrible brand.
2: So that's how Harry Enten, obviously, is CNN going over the poll numbers. Look, Democrats definitely have history on their side. They definitely are dealing with a situation where the president, I think, you know where I stand. I think taking on Iran is absolutely necessary, but the polls say it's not popular. The president's chose not to really sell it, just to do it. That's his policy. You know, he sells certain things and he says certain things aren't going to sell. It's just the right thing to do. You know, he's not going to go sell everyone. I'm going to be doing an operation in Venezuela. This thing can't stand. He's not going to say, hey, Central and South America are no longer the backyard for China and Russia. We're going to clean it up. So what does he do? He pressures Mexico to clean up their act. He starts pounding on the cartels, doing some great work and shutting down fentanyl. Then from Bolivia having their populist win, Colombia flips governments. They're now friendly. Venezuela, because of an incredible military action. Guyana is now not only an oil producer, but an ally, as we just pledged to watch their back. Cuba's about to fall. He straightens it out. But because he's doing that right now, certain economic things are not panning out. The growth is 2.7%, which is solid. The job numbers are solid. Interest rates have not gone down because I believe oil and gas are still up. And right now, personal debt is a little bit high. So I just think that there are certain things that can go into place if President Trump amps it up in order to ramp it down. But things will turn around. The best asset that Republicans have is some horrible candidates, the rise of the DSA, and now there's a divide. The establishment like Chuck Schumer, Governor Whitmer, and people like Elizabeth Warren, who should be embarrassed after endorsing and selling us on a real man named Graham Platner. Now that Troy Jackson's taken over, this crazy senator from Massachusetts says this. Cut 26.
3: I'm feeling good about Troy Jackson. You'll get to talk to him in just a minute. You'll see why I'm feeling good. He's the right guy for Maine. But I'm also feeling good. I'm feeling good about Michigan. I was just there, as you know, I was just there day before yesterday, on the ground, campaigning with Abdul al-Sayed. And the energy, the people who just can finish the sentences, you know, get money out of politics, get more money into people's pockets, and get health care for everyone.
2: Yeah, well, how are you doing that? You have a plan? Health care for everyone. Yes, Medicare for all. Doesn't work. She knows better. All she knows how to do is spend. I don't know. Can you imagine signing up for her class when she was a professor in college? Absolutely clueless. It feels good. You don't feel bad at all saying Troy Jackson's the right guy when you told us for 3 months that Graham Platner was the right guy and a real guy? Don't worry about the Nazi tattoo. He has PTSD. Remember all that craziness? But the bottom line is the reason why Republicans got a real shot is because Warren fighting with Schumer, if not directly, through their surrogates called candidates. So these guys tearing each other up. I mean, I was talking to Mike Rogers' team in Michigan, and they said the one thing is pretty certain. There's so much bitterness between Stevens and Sayed that whoever wins, they're not going to be helping the other one out. Whitmer and Peters get involved because they're so afraid that Sayed's going to win. And I think that's a better deal for Mike Rogers because he's so extreme. And it's pretty clear that the leader of that party now, with the one with the most power, is the mayor of New York City. The least experienced, the least accomplished, the most dangerous, because he does these evil things with a big smile on his face. Today is going to be a lot about Lindsey Graham. And tomorrow they're going to be in South Carolina memorializing him as well. Remember, John McCain, I think, memorial went for about a week. Lindsey Graham's going to get his 2 days, and he deserves it. Real impact. And it all leads to, I hope, passing massive sanctions on Russia. That's what Lindsey Graham was pushing. He had 80-plus votes in the Senate for it, but they weren't going to pass it unless the president promised to sign it. I think as a tribute to the president, Mr. President, as a tribute to Lindsey Graham, I hope you indeed sign it. That would indeed be great. That probably would have been a good question for me to ask him. I'm kicking myself now when we had him on Fox and Friends a little bit earlier. So he was on with us, at which time he made it clear that he's giving this ceasefire a little bit more of a chance. And he says negotiations are moving quickly right now with Iran. I know I'm going to be back here in a week talking about, well, that blew up. They're shooting again at the Straits, Red Sea as well. And we'll see how that happens. One thing the I was talking to an oil and gas expert lucky enough to be on the show, and he told me, we're running out of shock absorbers when it comes to oil and gas. You know, the whole strategic oil reserve, everyone's got them. There's different ways to go with oil and gas. If you shut down the Red Sea and you shut down the Strait of Hormuz, there's different pipelines to use. They say right now we're running out of options. So that's why, Mr. President, just ramp it up, do the best you can to bang these guys up to the point where we get the nuclear stuff handled, as well as forcibly open up the strait.
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11: From ABC News, I'm Michelle Franzen. On Capitol Hill, a farewell for the late Senator Lindsey Graham, a ceremony held earlier in the rotunda. Lawmakers from across the aisle now paying tribute to the South Carolina statesman who served his country for decades in Congress and in the military. This afternoon, a funeral service will be held at National Cathedral. JBC's Jay O'Brien is there.
12: Graham will be eulogized here at the National Cathedral by his close friend, President Donald Trump, who has said that the South Carolina Republican was like family to him. Graham died suddenly just about 2 weeks ago due to heart complications. He had just returned from a trip to Ukraine where he met with Ukrainian President Volodymyr Zelensky. Zelensky will be here in attendance for Graham's funeral today in honor, he says, for Graham's steadfast support for his country and its defense against Russia.
11: Israel's Prime Minister Benjamin Netanyahu also will attend the funeral services. Officials in Japan assessing the damage following that powerful 6.8 magnitude earthquake today centered off the coast of southern Japan. ABC's James Longman has more.
13: Fires have been reported, thousands are without power, and there are also concerns about landslides. There's a particular focus on a mall where the floor collapsed, and aerials from the scene show the roof has caved in too. Local media say at least 50 people are in the hospital with injuries. The Prime Minister has said people's lives are the top priority, and they've set up a task force to deploy for rescue operations if needed.
11: Wildfires continuing to ravage parts of Spain and France, with hundreds of thousands fleeing their homes and towns and new evacuation orders. Here in the U.S., cleanup underway after tornadoes tore through the Midwest. ABC's Alex Perez is in hard hit Menasha, Wisconsin.
14: The city of Menasha, Wisconsin, taking a direct hit, prompting the mayor to declare a local state of disaster. I headed down to the basement, and when I come up, it's like a war zone here.
15: The view from above shows roofs ripped from homes and businesses destroyed.
11: Those severe storms targeting the Northeast today with flash flooding the concern. 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
11: Singer Ariana Grande is suing dozens of hackers for leaking her previously unreleased music and personal information for profit. Grande says years of cyber scams and attacks led her to personal data and content being posted on the dark web for significant sums of money. Here's ABC's Hannah Batah.
17: The lawsuit claims the unnamed suspects hacked into various personal digital accounts of photographers and producers who have worked closely with Grande, leading to the unlawful and egregious theft, dissemination, and exploitation of unreleased content. The lawsuit filed in Los Angeles names John Doe 1 and John Doe's 2 through 100 as defendants, accusing them of invasion of privacy and violating a California data theft law.
11: Grande wants the identity of the hackers revealed, and she's demanding a jury trial. Walmart held the title for 12 consecutive years, but the retailer is no longer the biggest company in the world.
18: At least not according to the Fortune Global 500 ranking released this morning. Amazon is number one this year, with revenue surging 12%. And surpassing $700 billion. Behind the online retailer is former number one Walmart, followed by China's State Grid, United Healthcare Group, and Saudi Aramco. Apple comes in as the world's sixth largest company by revenue.
11: ABC's Jim Ryan. No grand prize winner in Powerball last night. That means tomorrow night's drawing will be worth at least $633 million. Michelle Franzen, ABC News.
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23: From the WPBF 25 Weather Center, I'm First Warning Meteorologist Glenn Glazer. This afternoon here in South Florida, temperatures will climb to near record highs with some mid-90s possible and the heat index in the low 100s. Partly cloudy skies, light westerly winds, and scattered showers and a few strong thunderstorms moving from west to east are possible this afternoon and early evening.
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0: Today on the Eric Erickson Show, he was the youngest House Speaker in the nation before he took to the airwaves, and a powerlifting dad of five. 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
1: Welcome back to the Eric Erickson Show, heard coast to coast. We've got so many different things to dig into. I'm Elijah Haar. Obviously, today in Washington, D.C., it's a Lindsey Graham funeral. There's going to be a lot of people watching that. We'll hear some of what they had to say. We've got a lot to dig into, though, because there are at least four different states that a week from today have primary elections. We've got Michigan, Missouri, Virginia, Washington. You know, there's going to be some lessons we can draw from those primaries. So coming up at the bottom of the first hour of the show, we're going to have Jason Rowe. He's a consultant from Michigan. We'll ask him about this El Said candidate, this Democratic candidate who's running the U.S. Senate primary, get a sense on where he's at. We're going to talk about data centers today. We're going to talk about whether or not the U.S. Senate could pass the Save America Act. We'll dig into some government fraud. So a lot of different things to get to today, but I want to start with what promises to be the main event tomorrow. I know today is the grand funeral and all of D.C. is focused on that, but tomorrow, Dr. Anthony Fauci sits down in front of a U.S. Senate committee. This subpoena and his appearance have been planned for a long time. But yesterday, Senator Rand Paul released 3 years of diary notes from Anthony Fauci. Listen, we explored some of those notes yesterday. This is the portrait of a man who is in love with himself. This is a guy who likes when his name is in headlines. And look, we all love our names in headlines. I know that. But this is a guy who is singularly focused on the promotion of self, the glorification. As I mentioned, there's a quote from House of Cards, and I think Anthony Fauci embodies, "I pray to myself for myself." You read his diary, and sprinkled in amongst the 300 more dead, spoke to the governor, shut down schools. Brad Pitt should play me in the biopic. Like, this is a guy who had an unrealistic expectation of what people did and believed in him. And he wrote down all those. And tomorrow, he's going to be in front of a committee of U.S. senators. Now, here's the deal. I don't care if this guy loved himself. I don't care about his personal policy, his preferences. I don't care about any of that stuff. But I do believe that this guy presided over and was instrumental in one of the largest expansions of government power in the history of the country. And I also think that if the work that he did, if the impact that he had, if he broke the law, and I think he did, that the government should indict him. Now, listen, I don't know if that will happen, but I got to say this. At the end of Joe Biden's period as president, he issued a pardon to Dr. Fauci. You don't do that unless somebody's afraid of being indicted. Like, I'm not calling Donald Trump. I'm not calling the White House switch where we're like, I would really like a pardon because I am not a criminal. And I know there are certain people, they've gone to jail. They're like, I've paid my penance. I want the president to pardon me. We've seen that. We've seen political prisoners be pardoned. You know, we had the Steve Bannon. And like, we've got, this has happened for years. But normal, everyday people, even if you get a traffic ticket, you pay your car tax, like, you're not looking for a pardon. This is like beyond. Anthony Fauci wanted and demanded a pardon from Joe Biden. And he got it. Now, whether he got it from Biden or he got it from the auto pen, which signed the pardon, we don't know. We don't know the impact or the legal impact of that. But what we do know is this. Dr. Anthony Fauci is afraid that somebody's coming after him. I would argue validly so. I mean, one of the interesting things about this diary that was released yesterday by Rand Paul is that he admits in it that he talked with this advisor, a advisor eventually was indicted, who Fauci in 2024 disavowed before Congress. So for years, Fauci has faced intense political backlash over the U.S. funding for the Wuhan Institute of Virology. If you know anything about this, he always did, he was like, oh, well, they've never done gain-of-function.

entries that were released yesterday by Senator Rand Paul, Fauci wrote to himself that he was arranging phone calls with David in order to determine more details as to what's going on. It's very interesting because all of the stuff that he said he was not doing, wouldn't do, all that, it's very clear in the diaries he was doing. He testified before the U.S. House Subcommittee on June 3rd and told lawmakers, quote, with respect to his recent testimony, I know nothing of Dr. Moran's actions, unquote. It's important, another quote, it's important to point out for the record, David, Dr. Moran's was not an advisor to me on institute policy or other substance issues, unquote. That is not what he put in his diary. He said in his diary that he would spoke with Moran's, spoke with a guy named Jeffrey Taubenberger, who became acting NID, spoke to them about systematic vaccination, that emails later that led to Moran's indictment revealed in 2044 that they had back-channel talks together. So I was talking to somebody yesterday that's in the U.S. Senate, and I had this conversation, and they were like, well, we don't know what we're going to do with Fauci. Like, is it embarrassing? Yes. But I don't know what we can do with him. And I said, well, listen, Fauci, first of all, in principle, he is obviously has not been indicted to date. I believe he could be. And we talked a lot about the Moran stuff. We talked a lot about the but here's the deal. In January 2025, on his, I think, his last day of office, outgoing president issued Fauci a broad, preemptive, full and unconditional pardon. And he covered any offenses from January 1 of 2014 through the last day. You can't future pardon people. So, but he basically said, here is a 10-year, 11, whatever, get out of jail free card for anything you've done. Now, again, there's a big question about whether or not Joe Biden even knew what he was doing at the time. If he were to be indicted, that requires traditionally a grand jury finding probable cause that a crime has occurred. It would be, in my mind, unlikely for that to happen. But I also have to say, if that happens, the interesting thing about all this is that, let's say hypothetically, the law is clear that he was pardoned from 2014 to 2024, or January 2025. If I'm an enterprising senator, and I know that, the way to respond to that is this. And if you're a U.S. senator or a staffer that's listening in, I'm going to give you my advice. My advice would be simple. Ask Dr. Fauci about times that demonstrably we can show he broke the law from 2014 to 2024. Perjury in Congress, you know, lying to whatever you can find, and say, did you lie then? And here's why I'm asking that. Because if Fauci, let's say Fauci lied to Congress in 22 or 23 or 24, let's say he perjured himself, and we cannot indict him for that. The question is, you have to ask him today, did you perjure yourself? If he says no, and you can demonstrably show that he perjured himself, you can indict him for perjury tomorrow in front of the U.S. Congress. They have that ability. And like we all know, Anthony Fauci's ego is so big, I don't think he will come in front of Congress and say, I lied to you guys multiple times. I lied here, I lied here, I lied here. I lied when I said that the death toll was, you know, 0.2%. It was actually 0.0001%. I wrote in my diary, I lied to you. I don't think he's going to say, I lied to you when I, you know, I don't think he's going to say, I lied to you guys when I talked about David Moran. I don't think he's going to do that. Anthony Fauci is never going to come to Congress and be like, yep, I lied about this, this, this, and this. Now, the trick is you have to pin him down. You have to say, look, okay, what, when you said this was a lie, and I know if Fauci's smart, and he is, because he's an intelligent guy, he's going to go up there and be like, well, I had received some different data between, you know, the day before when I wrote my diary and the next day, I probably had gotten some different data. I would never lie. Like, that's what he's going to say. Some really good lawyers that are on the committee that Rand Paul is chairing, and if you can pin him down, he'll won't plead the fifth.

0: I don't think he'll ever admit he's lying. But if you can get him, pin him down to say he didn't lie when you can demonstrably prove he did, and we've got now scads of evidence that show he at least clearly misled Congress on multiple occasions, whether or not we're even going to test the auto pen theory, we can indict him on lying to Congress tomorrow. Fillet him in front of the national public. Make him answer questions. You told us on this date in 22 or 23 or 24, this set of facts, at the same time you're writing in your diary that you didn't believe that set of facts. Did you lie to your diary? Did you lie to us? Tell us the truth. And if he's like, oh, I didn't lie to you all, then you can indict him. That would be, look, I know there are people that are like, well, the Trump administration, they shouldn't indict him. It makes them look weak. It makes them look like they can't turn the page. Dr. Anthony Fauci is a bad person. I will candidly say he is one of the most detrimental humans to the history in the last 100 years of the United States of America. He led more expansion of federal government for less reasons. I mean, you read the stories. We've discussed this. 6 feet distancing. You remember that social distance? You got to be at least 6 feet. That's the magic number where COVID won't travel. He admitted last year, we just made that number up. There was no medical reason for that. There was no scientific reason for that. We did not have any studies that showed. We just picked a number. A guy like that who changed the entire United States of America and the way we operate in business, in politics, in theater spacing, in whatever, that person should never be allowed to hold a single office again. And frankly, if they lied to Congress, they should go to jail. I don't even want to. I had this whole thread of people that have replied to the committee hearing talking about posting pictures. My grandmother's last Valentine's Day. And it's them looking through a glass window at a little old lady alone in her bed. Or people holding up signs, your grandparents are with Jesus now. Like, we changed the way death was handled for 2 years in this country because of this guy. And if we could demonstrably prove he lied to Congress, we should indict him. All right, we've gone long. We got a lot to go in the show today. We're going to talk about the Lindsey Graham funeral. We're going to do Key's upcoming primaries. We'll dig into USPS and data centers and all that good stuff. I'm Elijah Haar covering for Eric Erickson today.
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1: Welcome back to the Eric Erickson Show. I'm Elijah Haar. Right now, the funeral of Lindsey Graham, Senator Lindsey Graham from South Carolina, going on in Washington, D.C. Listen, there is no more political event than a funeral. It's not a wedding. It's not a Christmas. Funerals are very, very political. John Thune described Lindsey as a towering figure in the Senate. J.D. Vance spoke about it. President Donald Trump is going to address the funeral. What's really interesting is the senator's friend or sister, Darlene Graham, who accompanied the body and has been appointed to the seat and has now been endorsed by Donald Trump to run for his position. I don't know how this is going to go. It's very interesting. I watch, you know, there's this interplay of religion and politics with Episcopalians and Baptists and all this kind of stuff that's taking place. But it's fascinating to watch the speaker set because you got everything from Sean Hannity, Tony Perkins, who runs the Family Research Council, Marjorie Danzenfelder, who runs the Susan B. Anthony Pro-Life List, Franklin Graham, all going to be speaking. There will be a second service Wednesday, Columbia, South Carolina, where there will be a procession from the State House to the First Baptist Church. He'll be buried then in Pickens County. Lindsey Graham was a unique person, and I know I have a limited amount of time to say this. He was unlike most other politicians, you know, when he died, and he'd been in the Senate for a while, he didn't have the amount of money that a lot of these politicians accumulate. Never married, no kids. He was a unique person. And he would frustrate, especially people like me, who were like, look, we need you to do this, this, and this, and he may or not do that. You know, he's one of those few people. He voted for all of Donald Trump's nominees, but he also voted for all of Joe Biden's nominees. And whenever they would come up, he gave maybe the greatest speech I remember from the U.S. Senator when Brett Kavanaugh was in trouble. He's like, look, you check with Sotomayor, you check with Kagan, tell him I said hello. I voted for them, and I'm voting for this guy. We'll miss more people like Lindsey Graham. When I come back, Jason Rowe from Michigan giving us a preview on their primaries next week. I'm Elijah Haar for Eric Erickson.
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3: ABC News, I'm Michelle Franzen. On Capitol Hill, late Senator Lindsey Graham lies in state in the rotunda, with fellow lawmakers, friends and family and dignitaries paying their respects today. GOP Senate leader John Thune at a ceremony called him a friend and a fierce advocate of global allies, including Israel and Ukraine.
4: Lindsey was a towering figure here in the Senate and on the international stage. His leadership on national security and our national defense is well known. I travel with Lindsey all over the world as part of congressional delegations, and I saw firsthand just how much he was respected by our allies.
3: Graham's funeral this afternoon, held at the National Cathedral. President Trump will deliver the eulogy. Consumer confidence slid this month, with U.S. and Iran hostilities fueling concerns over gas prices and stubborn inflation. Cleanup continues in hard-hit Wisconsin after powerful tornadoes ripped through the town of Menasha. This is ABC News.
5: This is a Bloomberg Money Minute. Drug maker Johnson & Johnson has agreed to a $5.5 billion settlement that would end 76,000 lawsuits claiming the talc in its baby powder caused ovarian cancers. That's a legal fight that's been going on 15 years. If the plaintiffs' law firms all agree to the deal, that would settle 95% of the claims against J&J. shares of that company slightly higher. Elsewhere on Wall Street, stocks are rallying as oil plunges further on rising hopes for peace talks between the U.S. and Iran and another round of strong second quarter earnings earlier today. That's why the Dow is up 1.25% over 600 points. The Nasdaq is only up slightly. Chipmaker shares are lower on worries about overspending on AI and competition from China. The S&P is up almost 0.5%, and oil below $79 a barrel. And Meta Platforms teaming up with BlackRock, the world's largest asset management firm, to finance and build a massive AI data center in Texas. Meta will be the only tenant. Tom Busby, Bloomberg Radio.
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0: From the WPBF 25 Weather Center, I'm First Warning Meteorologist Glenn Glazer. This afternoon here in South Florida, temperatures will climb to near record highs with some mid-90s possible and the heat index in the low 100s. Partly cloudy skies, light westerly winds, and scattered showers and a few strong thunderstorms moving from west to east are possible this afternoon and early evening.
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1: Welcome back to the Eric Erickson Show, heard everywhere from the East Coast in D.C. and all the way to the left coast in California. We've got, I said this at the beginning of the show, 1 week from today, there's at least four states with primaries taking place, Missouri, Virginia, the state of Washington, and Michigan. And one thing I like to do when these primaries happen is try to get a sense of how are those races going to alter our lens when we look at what we predict and speculate will happen in November. Joining us now, one of the guys that's on the ground in one of those states, GOP consultant Jason Rowe from the great state of Michigan. Jason, welcome to the show.
2: Hey, Elijah, how are you?
1: I'm good. Listen, we've heard a lot of conversation about this guy running in Michigan for the U.S. Senate. He's a Democrat, Abdul El Sayed. Am I pronouncing his name right?
2: You got it.
1: Okay. Tell us a little bit, like, listen, I postulated the theory yesterday that much like in 2010, 2026 is a year where Democrat voters are very excited to go to the polls, but their party apparatus is going to end up giving them some candidates who can't win. We saw what happened to Graham Plattner in Maine. I don't think James Tallarico is a particularly good candidate in a competitive seat in Texas. And the question is, what happens in Michigan? Is Abdul El Sayed the best candidate that the Republicans could hope for in the primary or not?
2: You know, I thought going back probably a year that he would be the best, but as his primaries played out, I'm not particularly worried about either him or his opponent, Haley Stevens, who's been in Congress since 2018, kind of a quirky character, and I don't think fits the bill for a United States senator. So, you know, both are very beatable for different reasons. You know, and it's important to remember, too, that Mike Rogers, who is going to be the Republican nominee, he lost to Alyssa Slotkin 2 years ago by 19,000 votes statewide. And he was outspent 4-1, 52 million to 13 million, and just narrowly beat a candidate that everybody on the Democratic side holds up as one of the most talented retail politicians in their party. Neither Abdul El Sayed or Haley Stevens are anywhere near the par of Alyssa Slotkin. And so I think we've got a real opportunity to win against either one of them. Rogers is sitting on close to $6 million. He gets to hold their coats while they slash each other. And the divide within the Democratic Party here in Michigan is real. I do think El Sayed will win the nomination. All the energy is on his side, and he's got an incredible campaign organization. I mean, a real ground game that you don't often see for a statewide race. But Stevens is probably going to end up pulling in $50 million in outside spending. I think AIPAC is already approaching $40 million in spending on her behalf. So it'll be very lopsided in its spending, but I don't think it's going to matter.
1: Interesting. Okay. Put on, you know, I know you've worked on national presidential campaigns, Marco Rubio, Mitt Romney, whatever. You look around the country. We know it's the sixth year of President Trump. We know it's going to be a tough time for Republicans. We know the Iran war is not popular. Gas is still high. Housing market's not moving. So, look, we Republicans are preparing for a tough cycle. Am I wrong, though? Are Democrats going to leave seats on the board? It looks like, to me, they're picking maybe tier candidates in some of these races.
2: Well, you rightly outline a lot of the headwinds that we're facing. But one thing we have going for us in this election cycle that we haven't benefited from in a long time is candidate quality and a financial advantage. I think, you know, when Trump, you know, became the leader of the party, I think there was still a lot of Republicans in 2018 and even 2020 that didn't want to be a part of the Trump Republican Party. I think he's, you know, kind of baked into the DNA of the Republican Party now. And so you have much better candidates that are stepping forward in 24 and I think in this 26 cycle. Also, if you look at the national fundraising, we are crushing Democrats in fundraising. I think the RNC has something like $130 million in the bank, and the DNC has negative $2 million. The NRCC has outraised the DCCC. the Republican Senatorial Committee has outraised the Democratic Senatorial Committee in our candidate head-to-heads for the cycle. Republicans are raising more money. So we've got that. And then you've got, MAGA Inc. The president has raised unprecedented money, $400 million that his political operation is sitting on. Now, we haven't seen them spend it yet, but they've assured people that they're going to. And so that's another financial advantage. And there are some headwinds in the economy, but there's also a lot of good things that aren't reported on and some things that we're just, kind of forgot about the accomplishment. I mean, take immigration. Illegal immigration is down 90% since President Trump took office less than 2 years ago. Violent crime. We are at a 125-year low in the homicide rate in the United States. We've seen historic drops in home invasions, in carjackings, and car theft. So, two of the three issues that we ran on 2 years ago, crime, we've got extraordinary results to point to. We were turning the corner on inflation, and even now the CPI, the rate of inflation is at 3.5%, so it is cooling. But the stock market is up 20%. So people's financial, security, their long-term financial security is stronger. There's other things. GDP is up over 5%. So we've got some good things to talk about. The Iran war is sucking up the oxygen. It's driving up gas prices, and that's affecting inflation. But I think if we can resolve that relatively soon, we have 98 days to the election. I think we have time for markets to react, gas prices to come down, and I think Republicans will be in a better situation than we feel like.
1: If you look around the country, I obviously want Republicans to win everything, but I'm very biased. I care a lot about the Senate because I'd love for Donald Trump to get two more years of judicial appointments through. If you look around the country, circle your three biggest Senate races. What are the keys to Republicans keeping the U.S. Senate at the end of November?
2: Well, first is the insurance. Michigan is the best opportunity in the country for Republicans to flip a seat. New Hampshire probably is the second best opportunity to do that. I have concerns about where we are in the Georgia race. So I don't think we're going to get an opportunity to flip that, but we'll see what happens. A lot can happen in 98 days. But there's some areas that I'm concerned. In Alaska, you've got Dan Sullivan up for reelection with another Dan Sullivan on the ticket that's going to peel off votes. And they've got a very strange runoff system in Alaska. So weird things happen when weird things happen. We are strangely vulnerable in Ohio and possibly Indiana. So those are two states that we've really got to get our arms around. I've never worried about Susan Collins, even when the second coming Graham Plattner was their nominee. this woman has won tough races and tough cycles her entire career.
1: Yeah,
2: and
1: Sarah Gideon outspent her 6 years ago by a dramatic margin. Every poll at her down, and then she wins comfortably on Election Day.
2: Yeah, she's an institution there, and she's the chair of the Senate Appropriations Committee. I got to think that per capita, the state of Maine gets more federal appropriations than any state in the union. And I think it would be very short-sighted for that state to throw out someone with the seniority, the bipartisan respect that she has, and the gravy train that she's established for the state of Maine. That would be a mistake for those voters, but I don't think they will make it ultimately. They've known her. I think this is her sixth term she's running for. They know this woman. There's not much that outsiders are going to say about her that's going to change Mainers' opinions about her.
1: Yeah. Is there any races that are not on the national boards? You're like, man, I'm sort of tracking this one, and I think in 60 days it's going to pop up as one of those last-minute potential battleground spots.
2: Not really. I did fail to mention North Carolina. I don't feel very good about where we are there. Former Governor Roy Cooper is
1: It's funny how the Democrats, where they nominate old, boring, white governors, they seem to have really good chances. I don't know why they didn't do that with Janet Mills in Maine, but
2: Particularly down in those mid-Atlantic states like Kentucky. So that's one that, I do fear that we could possibly lose. I'll tell you one that keep your eye on is Minnesota. Former ESPN anchor Michelle Tafoya who's a phenomenal retail candidate, you know, very proud Minnesotan. And you got a mess in the Democratic primary there, and you have a socialist who could very well end up stealing that nomination. So Minnesota is the one for people to keep an eye on, because once we get past those primaries, I think if that progressive gets through, we got a real shot at picking up Minnesota again. And it wasn't that long that we had Governor Tim Pawlenty in that state, so it's not as far gone as people think of it.
1: Yeah, I mean, the worst part about Minnesota is that over the last 4 years, I don't know how many, it's probably unable to count the number of conservatives that have just thrown up their hands and said, I'm moving away from this state because of whether it was the, you know, burning down Minneapolis, whether it was Tim Walz's governor, Keith Ellison's AG. I know a lot of conservatives like, I'm giving up on this state and moving somewhere else where my vote matters.
2: Yeah, I mean, it is sad to see what's happened in that state. And, you know, and the voters almost behave like Californians. Like, they can see their state crumbling around them and continue to vote to send the same people that are causing the crumbling back to the state house. And so, you know, hopefully they wake up. But I think the contrast that Michelle Tavoya will create for them will be great. I mean, she's a perfect fit for a Republican in that state.
1: Very good. Jason, if people want to follow along with the work that you do or get your thoughts on social media, how do they do that online?
2: You know, for my obnoxious takes, go to X at GC Roe, R-O-E. And then I try to be a little bit more substantive on LinkedIn, which I think is Jason C. Roe, R-O-E.
1: Very good, Jason. Thanks so much for giving us an update, a little predictions on what's going to happen in November in the Senate elections.
2: Thanks, my friend. Take care.
1: All right. Again, it'll be very interesting to watch. He does bring up a very interesting contest in Minnesota. Minnesota, such a unique state. You think about it, you know, one of those states that traditionally it's always been fairly left leaning. I think in one of those 49-1 presidential elections, it was the one state that voted for a Democrat, but it always did it because of sort of those traditional blue-collar, blue-dog Democrat issues. You know, in fact, the Democratic Party there, it's not even called the Democrat Party. They're called the Democrat Farm Labor Party, and a compilation, farmers, unions. You know, it was always liberal because of some historical issues. They're state-heavy with kind of a, you know, Nordic, Sweden impact. But now, the people that run the state, Tim Walz, Keith Ellison, Jacob Fry, the mayor of Minneapolis, none of them were raised in the state of Minnesota. All raised in other places, moved there, got elected, and the state somehow is almost unrecognizable to those Minnesotans that have been raised there. And so it'll be very interesting to see if Michelle Tafoya, who is a fantastic campaigner, will find out, can she swim against the tide, or will it be too overwhelming to make the state competitive? We'll find that out. All right, we're going to be back. More to go in the show when we come back. Talk a little bit about all those mailers you're getting in your inbox. What if they show up after the last day before the election? We'll do that, and then in the next hour, we'll talk about data centers and whether or not the Senate can pass the Save America Act. I'm Elijah Haar, filling in for Eric Erickson.
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0: Scott Singer is What's Wrong with Politics. 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
1: Welcome back to the Eric Erickson Show. Elijah Haar here. Look, if you live in one of a few states, Michigan, Missouri, Washington, Virginia, you're listening to the show right now, you know we're a week out from Election Day. Your post office mailbox is full of mailers, and you're like, I need this to be over. And what's really interesting is the people that talk to me, they're like, oh my gosh, what about these mailers that arrive after Election Day? Well, listen, if you work with a reputable mail shop, that's not going to be an issue. There's this thing, the secret of the industry called red tagging, that essentially good mail shops do. And that says, hey, right at the end, I put all the other mail to the side and make sure that the political mail goes because there's a deadline on it. But let's be honest, the U.S. Postal Service is an archaic relic of a prior society that frankly could be dismantled. And I know every time I bring this up, somebody's like, well, but what about? No, let's just be honest about it. 99% of the mail you get is unimportant. 1% of the mail you get, if you don't open it, will either be money or it will send you to jail. We have nothing else even remotely like this. There's nobody sending you emails that might go to a junk folder that you're going to get in trouble if you don't read. So why is the mail system like this? Well, first of all, the mail system is old. It's ancient. It was very important when our United States got started. It is not important now. And number two, they have built a little fiefdom. So you may not know this. There is a federal law that bans anybody from delivering letters except the USPS. Now, I want you to think about that for a moment. FedEx, UPS, DHL, all these other deliveries, even Amazon, delivers stuff on the reg, and they're not allowed to deliver letters. Now, you would think that if the U.S. Postal Service had a law banning any competition, that they would be efficient, they would be quick, they'd probably be one of the best moneymakers for the federal government, and you would be wrong. The U.S. Postal Service loses billions of dollars a year. Why? Well, it's obvious. They have their number one metric is not, are we going to be efficient? Are we going to make the federal government? No. The U.S. Postal Service simply exists to deliver mail and pay their people. That's it. And unfortunately, they've paid their people so much, whether it be in salaries or in retirement bonuses, that they are losing money every year. So here's what I would propose. If I was a president and I wanted to modernize the federal government, what I would do is I would say, listen, when we start my administration, we've got 4 years to go, we are going to eliminate the ban on anybody else delivering letters. There's a federal statute that says nobody else can deliver letters. We're going to let FedEx and UPS and all these other groups try to compete by delivering letters. And by we will, instead of replacing people that quit, we will simply say, once you quit, we're not going to fill your position at the USPS. And I will make a prediction that by the end of 4 years, whether it's a quarter or a third or half of the staff has retired or quit or whatever, you will have an American public that has such better access to mail that it'll be like, why would we ever mail a letter UPS when we could mail it FedEx? Think about this. A few years ago, UPS got really, really famous. And what they said is, we've figured out that if our trucks all take right-handed turns instead of left-handed turns, we save X percent of fuel. The USPS will never do that. They don't care about innovation. All right. We're out of time for this hour. We're going to come back. We'll talk about kids, travel, sports, and data centers. I'm Elijah Haar here on Eric Erickson Show.
0: In the Republican primary for Congress, Michael Carbonara and Casey Asgar both call themselves conservatives, but they're two jokers.
2: Blackjack.
0: Michael Carbonara didn't even join the party till late 2024. He's never voted in a Republican primary. Not for Trump, not for DeSantis, not once. He even questioned whether Trump's a real conservative. In court records, Carbonara has been sued for stealing more than $40 million from banks, businesses, even his own clients. Casey Ascar did business with communist Venezuela, was sued for embezzlement and theft, and got hit with liens for taxes he didn't pay. He lied about conservative Byron Donalds, and now Ascar's expanding his business empire to the Middle East, not Florida. Michael Carbonara and Casey Ascar, fake Republicans, real phonies, a bad bet for Florida conservatives.
3: I'm Belinda Kaiser, candidate for Congress, and I approve this message.
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5: From ABC News, I'm Michelle Franzen. The flag-draped casket of the late Senator Lindsey Graham lies in state in the Capitol Rotunda, a line of people waiting to pay their respects after the 71-year-old died suddenly. At a ceremony earlier, Republican leaders remembering their colleague and friend, Vice President J.D. Vance, credited Graham for helping him get elected to the Senate and says the South Carolina senator was interested in everyone's story.
6: Lindsey Graham loved people from all walks of life, I think in part because of the way that he grew up. Because of the fact that he wasn't handed everything, he was fascinated in everybody.
5: This afternoon, lawmakers, family, and dignitaries, including Ukraine's president and Israel's prime minister, will attend funeral services at the National Cathedral. President Trump will deliver the eulogy. Ahead of Graham's funeral, a bipartisan group of senators announcing an agreement to move ahead on a highly anticipated Russia and Iran sanctions bill named in his honor.
7: The Senate is expected to move forward with a procedural vote on the bill tonight following Graham's funeral service. The package would impose primary and secondary sanctions on Russia and other countries that support Russia's invasion of Ukraine. The sanctions target Russian political officials and oligarchs, banks and financial institutions, and the Russian shadow fleet, according to lawmakers. Ukrainian President Volodymyr Zelensky is expected to be on Capitol Hill for the vote. Peter Haralambos, ABC News.
5: The Midwest cleaning up following volatile storms, flooding, and tornadoes. Wisconsin hit hardest. ABC's Alex Perez is in hard-hit Menasha.
8: In nearby Appleton...
9: Oh, my God!
8: Debris sent flying as a tornado moved through.
9: Debris in the air!
8: AccuWeather storm chasers are tracking the destruction on the highway.
10: There's massive debris flying in the road.
8: 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The storm exploding transformers.
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15: This is the Bloomberg Real Estate Report. I'm Denise Pellegrini. If you're wondering how to help fix the housing shortage, here's one idea. Convert hundreds of thousands of empty lots that are just sitting there across country into livable homes instead. Zillow says there are likely more than 300,000 empty lots, 5 acres or smaller, more or less for sale right now. And many of those could accommodate more than one home. Zillow calls the vacant lots low-hanging fruit for those trying to address the housing shortage. Some of the largest number of lots are in Florida, Texas, California, North Carolina, and Georgia. Florida and Texas alone have more than 40,000 vacant lots each, more than 18,000 in California. And states with the largest share of vacant lots as compared to the total number of listings include North Dakota, South Dakota, and Alaska. Zillow is also calling for initiatives that could make it easier to build homes on those empty lots, especially in some rural communities. And that's the Bloomberg Real Estate Report. I'm Denise Pellegrini.
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20: From the WPBF 25 Weather Center, I'm First Warning Meteorologist Glenn Glazer. This afternoon here in South Florida, temperatures will climb to near record highs with some mid-90s possible and the heat index in the low 100s. Partly cloudy skies, light westerly winds, and scattered showers and a few strong thunderstorms moving from west to east are possible this afternoon and early evening.
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0: Today on the Eric Erickson Show. He was the youngest House Speaker in the nation before he took to the airwaves, and a powerlifting dad of five. 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
1: 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I'm Elijah Haar. We're going to dig into a lot of subjects this hour. We're going to talk a little bit about data centers, about the Save America Act, lots of fun things coming up. But I gotta start with this conversation that has been sort of like postulated last week or a week or two ago by commentator Matt Walsh, who made the very salient point that travel sports have ruined kids' sports in America. And of course, now there's this great debate, because everything Matt Walsh says starts a great debate. He's kind of like, you know, there's a few people that come up with unique viewpoints. Tucker Carlson was or is one, depending on, you know, lately he's been very focused on Israel. But he's always got some intriguing points to make. Rush Limbaugh used to be the best. But one thing that makes these commentators really good is crystallizing something into a few sentences that everybody or a big chunk of America has been subconsciously thinking about for some time. And then as soon as you hear somebody put it into so many words, you're like, yes, I wanted to say that first. And what Matt Walsh said is, look, hey, you know, travel sports is ruining kids' sports. These, you know, remember when we were kids? When I was a kid, I played Little League Baseball, tried a little basketball, but I wasn't very tall and I wasn't very good at dribbling. So, you know, you put those two things together and figured out pretty quickly basketball wasn't for me. I wrestled a little bit, but baseball was what I liked. But, you know, the great thing about being a kid is it's like, well, summer, guess it's baseball season. And you get to the fall, be like, well, we're going to wrestle or play basketball this year. And, you know, for a lot of other kids, it's soccer or tennis or lacrosse or whatever. That was our childhood. I'm 44. That was our childhood. At some point, these local kids teams say, you know what? We want you in our sport year round. And that's where a lot of sports are now. If you run cross country, there's spring, there's summer, there's fall. It's a year round activity. Basketball, there's high school and AAU and all that. Volleyball. Oh, club teams play all the time. And what you have is you've got these coaches. A lot of them, they're kind of like the older brother or the uncle in Napoleon Dynamite. They're guys that are pining for their lost existence. Oh, when they were young, they were so good. And so now that they're older, they're going to coach and they're going to give everybody the dream they never had. So what they do is they convince players, but more often parents, well, your son needs to only do this sport. No other sport is as good. Cross-training is bad. They just need to focus on this the rest of their life. And what you have, what you end up, is you have these kids, and really you have parents. And it's a tragedy that happens. The parents say, and I had a friend like this. You know, I'm a lawyer, and one of the law firms I used to work for, I had a buddy. And the buddy had a couple of sons. And every weekend and most nights during the week, we'd be like, hey, do you want to go get a beer? Maybe we can do a picnic this weekend. Hey, let's go run a 5K together. Whatever you guys do to hang out. And every time we're like, nope, can't do that. My son's got a travel baseball tournament. And look, I loved baseball as a kid. But this kid was playing 90 games a summer or spring or fall. Wood bat leagues. We're going to Florida in the winter because it's warm there. And the family's entire life schedule revolved around these sports. And whenever I would say, look, it's kind of weird. You guys never go to movies. You don't really do family vacations. Like, all your life is baseball, which is fine. But you're not sure why you're doing this. And every time, the response was always, look, he's going to pay for college this way. And I was like, okay, that makes sense. Well, you know what happened? I mean, not to put a too fine a point on it, but the kid ends up deciding he tours, 25 different schools. He ends up going to a Division II school in the state of Arkansas, and he can't even get a full scholarship. He gets like a one-half or one-quarter scholarship, so his dad ends up shelling out the rest of the money, so he essentially can be a walk-on on the baseball team. And on year two, he's like, you know what? It's really too tough to do studies and baseball. I'm going to quit. And ironically, I saw this Babylon Bee article. Dad invests $500,000 to ensure his son gets a $2,000 scholarship. And it's right. It's 100% right. Now, look, I get it. There are some kids today that are going to be amazing athletes, and they're going to end up, because you got them in sports early, they're going to end up making a whole bunch of money. And that's fantastic. But by and large, the real answer to all of this is that a lot of kids, they're going to get into junior high, maybe high school, and even college, and they're going to be like, I hate this. My life has been

Are they a kicker? Like, we should have that conversation. But really, at the end of the day, for 95% of parents, youth sports should be about a few things. Physical activity. You got to get them out there running around. Like, listen, kids have energy. You got to get the energy out. You got to teach them how to work out and things like that. And number two, there are some takeaways from youth sports like, oh, I want them to learn how to operate as a team. It's the same thing you learn in the military or in corporate America. I want to learn them to operate as a team, how to rely on their comrades or their teammates for things, how to beat a foxholder, like all of that stuff. But we're really losing that because everybody now has to be a one-sport athlete. That's all you can do, and it's the end. And the funny thing is, I remember growing up, and Matt Walsh made this exact same point. I remember growing up, and there was these events you would go to, and the events, the joke was the event that you would have everybody would get a ribbon at the end. And everybody hated those events, especially the kids that were really, really passionate about sports. They'd be like, I don't like the events where everybody gets a medal. That's dumb. I don't want to compete in that. I want to actually get something for the work that I put in. And what Matt Walsh said is like, honestly, the participation trophies would be better than what we have now. And he's not wrong. He isn't. The idea that you know, little Braden, Caden, or Jaden, you know, one of these millennial names, is going to be an MLB player to satisfy the dream that you never got. Maybe just be like, I want them to enjoy baseball. I don't want them to quit their sophomore year and be like, I hate this game because that's all I think about all the time. The pressure's too much. I don't even like playing it. I play too many games. I think some of that stuff really is, I mean, you look at, think about Major League Baseball. Where does Major League Baseball getting most of its players now? They're coming from abroad. Kids in America, they don't play baseball like they used to. And you can, there's 100 reasons why that is taking place. But I think we should take a very serious look at travel baseball and be like, there's a lot of kids that were probably talented enough and could have fallen in love in the game, but we drowned them in these, oh, we got to be on the road every weekend. We never take a day. No, you can't play basketball. No, you can't play football. No, you can't run track. This is all we're going to do as a family. And I think, look, this isn't a decision the American parents have to make. It's, you know, let's be honest, it's not a kid decision. It's not a kid mistake. It's a parental mistake. But I see this constantly. These kids that quit a sport because they're like, I loved the sport when I started, and I enjoyed it. And now it is all we do, and I don't get to think about anything else, and I have no other life. I mean, look, what's that scene or that quote from the movie where it's like, high school football is all there is? That is what we've created with every sport now. There's nobody that, other than occasionally like some supreme going to the NFL directly, athletes that are like, oh, I play basketball and I'm all state that, and I play football and I'm all state that. Most of the time, if you play a sport, you are not allowed to play another sport. You don't have time to play another sport. They discourage that. There are no more Bo Jacksons or Deion Sanders. Travis Hunter is an anomaly. We don't allow that to happen anymore. And it's to the detriment of our kids. I was always told by my parents, hey, we're going to try a bunch of things when you're young. You're going to find the things you like, and then you just throw yourself into that. It'll be great. Imagine if like, nope, we're going to pick one thing, and that's the only thing. The first thing you like, that's all we're ever going to do, and we're going to like lean in on that. And we have ruined not just a generation of kids in regards to sports, but we've also ruined the pipeline to the big show. Like I said, Major League Baseball, we get a lot of our players from South America. The NBA, we've got this European group of people. Like, the European leagues are just sending people to the NBA. We're losing the pipeline of sports to these MLB, NBA, NFL sports because we've ruined kids on the actual game. They're not learning teamwork. They're not learning, you know, they're not just getting their energy out this summer. All they end up getting to do is travel. And frankly, if you've ever been to one of these travel baseball games, where everybody has their own walk-up music and the parents, you know, heckle the other players and in like 12-year-old travel baseball,
the winning team gets to pick the music, and they pick music that is a

0: offensive to the other team. It's horrible. Horrible. Like, it's almost unwatchable. I can see why umpires, like, I refuse to play. I can see why kids quit the teams. It's not an enjoyable experience. And I think we as American parents, we got to decide, look, we're not going to do this. I'm going to let my kid try some different stuff. And if the sport says, no, you got to stick with this one, then we're going to just drop that sport. I think it'd be better for the for kids in America if that happened. All right. We're running out of time. We're going to come back. Let's talk, will the U.S. Senate pass the Save America Act? And if not, who's going to pay for that? Plus, we'll talk data centers, a lot more to go in the show. I'm Elijah Haar filling in for Eric Erickson.
1: Those who love him, listen to find out what he's going to say next. Those who disagree with him, also listen to see what he's going to say next. It's the Eric Erickson Show.
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0: Welcome back to the Eric Erickson Show here, coast to coast. We've got a little bit more to go before the bottom of the hour news, but I wanted to dig in because, honestly, with the Lindsey Graham funeral going on in Washington, D.C., it's sort of obscuring, at least temporarily, the biggest conversation, the biggest fight going on between the U.S. Senate and the White House, which is the Save America Act. We all know about it. Donald Trump has been begging, demanding, cajoling the U.S. Senate. Look, we need to do this and get this done. It's very interesting because this recess is coming up. There's a recess that will take place shortly that will essentially recess the Senate for some time before the upcoming election. And the question is, will there be senators who say, we don't want to leave on recess, we want to vote on the Save America Act? Now, obviously, to get a positive vote on the Save America Act, you have to abolish the filibuster. Senator Ron Johnson, who we had this on the show yesterday, he discussed that. Said, look, he had a nice long op-ed. It's time to do it. Let's abolish the filibuster before the Democrats do it, because we all know it's a matter of time. And I've spoken before about every norm in politics is always broken by the Democrats first. You can dial back to the 1980s when Robert Bork was appointed to the Supreme Court. And Ted Kennedy, they didn't have a reason to oppose him other than they just disagreed with him. And Ted Kennedy strolled to the Senate floor and he gave the famous Robert Bork's America speech. It's an America of back alley abortion and blacks sitting in the back of the bus. And they rallied the troops and they beat him on policy. And, I mean, even 10, 15, 20 years later, you had Ruth Bader Ginsburg, an ACLU lawyer, was getting approved on, what, a 97-1 vote, some crazy number, even though she was like a rank liberal. It took Republicans and conservatives 25 years before they finally started voting against liberal nominees. And then when the Republicans said, oh, we're going to nominate somebody like Miguel Estrada to the D.C. Court of Appeals, Democrats are like, well, let's filibuster. And they're like, well, you can't do that. Why are you filibustering? And they would never say, but then Dick Durbin, he had a memo that snuck out, and the memo said this. Well, Miguel Estrada's Hispanic and he's conservative, and we can't let him get on the D.C. Court of Appeals because he'll eventually be a Supreme Court judge. We can't let that happen. And then it became, well, when the Republicans block us on the filibuster, we'll just eliminate the filibuster. So Harry Reid eliminated the filibuster on judicial nominations. And I remember McConnell standing on the floor like, you will rue the day. You'll regret this. And they did. But what's interesting is it's always the Democrat Party that does it first. They're the ones every single time like, we'll break it. We'll pull the fire alarm. We'll ruin the plan. We'll change it. And the Republicans are like, okay, I guess we could do it now. And this is one time when the Republicans should do it first. We're going to be right back. We were short this segment. I'm Elijah Haar filling in for Eric Erickson.
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0: ABC News, I'm Michelle Franzen. Washington, D.C. is saying a final farewell to longtime South Carolina Senator Lindsey Graham. A ceremony at first inside the Capitol Rotunda today. Lawmakers and family paying respects ahead of his funeral at the National Cathedral. Here's ABC's Jay O'Brien.
1: The first of two funerals for the late Senator Lindsey Graham will be here at the National Cathedral in Washington, D.C. Before that, he'll have a private ceremony at the Rotunda of the United States Capitol. Graham will be eulogized here at the National Cathedral by his close friend, President Donald Trump, who has said that the South Carolina Republican was like family to him.
0: Ukraine's President Zelensky and Israel's Prime Minister Benjamin Netanyahu also attending Graham's funeral. Wildfires continue to ravage parts of Spain and France. Hundreds of thousands are fleeing their homes and towns. Here in the U.S., cleanup is underway following a string of tornadoes that tore through the Midwest. Those storms now targeting the Northeast today. This is ABC News.
2: This is a Bloomberg Money Minute. The Federal Reserve today kicking off the two-day meeting on interest rates with a decision expected at 2 p.m. Wall Street time on Wednesday. There's now a 40% chance of a rate increase in an effort to tamp inflation lower, but still a majority of economists expect no change in rates at all. After a fourth day in a row of a pause in missile and drone attacks between the U.S. and Iran, hopes are on the rise for renewed peace talks to hopefully end the war. That's sending oil sharply lower. It's down more than 4% this hour, $78.80 a barrel, and giving Wall Street a lift, despite another sell-off in chipmaker shares, which is weighing on the tech sector. Right now, you have the Dow up 1.25%, over 600 points higher. The NASDAQ is up very slightly. The S&P 500 up 0.5%. And Visa cutting 7% of its workforce, 2,600 jobs, as it battles in an increasingly competitive industry of fintechs and buy now, pay later companies. Tom Busby, Bloomberg Radio.
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4: In the Republican primary for Congress, Michael Carbonara and Casey Asgar both call themselves conservatives, but they're two jokers.
5: Blackjack.
4: Michael Carbonara didn't even join the party till late 2024. He's never voted in a Republican primary. Not for Trump, not for DeSantis, not once. He even questioned whether Trump's a real conservative. In court records, Carbonara has been sued for stealing more than $40 million from banks, businesses, even his own clients. Casey Asgar did business with communist Venezuela, was sued for embezzlement and theft, and got hit with liens for taxes he didn't pay. He lied about conservative Byron Donalds, and now Asgar's expanding his business empire to the Middle East, not Florida. Michael Carbonara and Casey Asgar, fake Republicans, real phonies, a bad bet for Florida conservatives.
6: I'm Belinda Kaiser, candidate for Congress, and I approve this message.
7: From the WPBF 25 Weather Center, I'm First Warning Meteorologist Glenn Glazer. This afternoon here in South Florida, temperatures will climb to near record highs with some mid-90s possible and the heat index in the low 100s. Partly cloudy skies, light westerly winds, and scattered showers and a few strong thunderstorms moving from west to east are possible this afternoon and early evening.
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1: Welcome back to the Eric Erickson Show, coast to coast. I'm Elijah Haar from the beautiful Midwest. Eric taking a little much-deserved rest. Look, there's probably not a bigger divide right now between Donald Trump and the rest of America on any subject. I know you're thinking I'm going to say Iran. It's actually on any subject other than data centers. Donald Trump believes fundamentally that data centers are the future of the Industrial Revolution. He's like, we got to beat China. We've got to do this thing. And the rest of the country is like, look, we are not interested in these loud, noisy machines that we think are ruining our country, then, and we don't want them in our neighborhoods. And the truth of the matter is that there's something in the middle of this, because Donald Trump is right. We are competing against China in this space. And we probably do need data centers. The issue with them, candidly, is there's got to be a way to do data centers the right way. And a lot of these companies that do data centers, they're making money in hand over fist wherever they put them. And they're like, look, the more places we put them, the better. And so what they do is they zoom in on these areas where they have access to water and access to fiber and access to connectivity. And they're like, look, it doesn't matter what the local community thinks. We can pay people and we can do this thing right. And the problem is, when they do that, they give data centers a bad name. And so what you've got now is you've got a lot of Republicans across the country are caught in this massive quandary. And the problem is they want to be supportive of Donald Trump, but they also, they don't want some giant gray box that's a massive structure that they can see that ruins their vision, that hums day and night, that raises their electorates. That's their concern. And so across the country, you're watching people that are like, look, I support my president, and I would support a data center that's NIMBY, that's not in my backyard. And there are areas of the country that works out like that. If you go down to West Texas, I'm talking out there where there's thousands of acres for every person, there's some of the biggest hyperscaler data centers in the country. Iron and Nibius, and there's a new one, Fermi. They're building these massive thousands of acres where they're just chugging out all this data. And it works great there. But then you go to the Midwest. You find these little towns or these suburban areas, and suddenly somebody's like, hey, I've got some land. I'm going to sell it to a data center. The data center rolls in, and everybody gets up in arms. And they're like, no, we cannot do this. We don't know them. We don't know the impact. You know, and frankly, there's not a lot of education. I mean, if you actually take a breath and you look at this thing, you take a step back, you're like, oh, okay, I see. There is more water that is used to water almonds in the United States than is to use to cool data centers. And you're like, okay, maybe the water thing's not a big deal. What about the hum? Well, that's why you build them out in the kind of the middle of nowhere. But when we think this, Donald Trump is out there and he's like, we got to do data centers. And there's becoming a disconnect. And it started last summer. It started with Epstein. Donald Trump's first president's like, I'm going to unveil this stuff to the American public. I'm going to let people know what happened with Kennedy. Let people know what happened with MLK, with RFK, and with Jeffrey Epstein. And candidly, that should have been a major moment for the president. And it didn't end up being that way. Why did it not end up being that way? Because Donald Trump, in the middle of the Epstein release, suddenly was like, I don't know why everybody's talking about this. This isn't important. We shouldn't be doing this. And suddenly, people started thinking that Donald Trump was against releasing the Epstein file. He was never again. He was the guy that said, we're going to release the Epstein files. But he mishandled it. And when he did that, you saw this large group of people that said, oh, well, we don't trust the president. We want to be associated with the president. Like, you saw that. You started to see the MAGA base, the coalition of the dissatisfied. They're like, I don't know. Maybe Trump's becoming one of the swamp people. And they were wrong, but they had legitimate concern. And then you saw the war in Iran, and it started to reinforce that decision. Because Donald Trump had campaigned for president, the guy that was never going to start foreign wars, that was never going to introduce us into Middle Eastern conflicts. Even when he went into Venezuela, the conversation was, well, this is the Western Hemisphere. This is we're handling the Donroe Doctrine. It's not the Monroe Doctrine. It's the Donroe Doctrine. That means we're going to focus on the Western Hemisphere. We're not out there empire building, but we're going to be out there and we're going to try to make sure that the countries directly south of us and directly north of us, we can work in harmony together. And we're like, okay, we get that. And it helped that it was a quick mission, that nobody died, that we did it efficiently and quickly. But then we went to Iran. Everybody's like, I don't know. This is global war on terror part two. This is what Donald Trump ran against. And so after Epstein and after Iran, there's some people in the base that are like, we are suspicious of this president. We just don't think he's got our best interests at heart. And as a populist, you know, the way Donald Trump ran for president, and I've talked about this extensively, Trump broke every rule of government and politics you can imagine. My favorite story is from the Iowa State Fair. Every 4 years, politicians traipse to the Iowa State Fair, and they all do it the same way. They find a pair of Wranglers. Some of them actually probably are pulling the tags off as they pull up to the Iowa State Fair. They put some boots on, either some work boots or some cowboy boots. They got a flannel shirt. They walk around with 50 cameras. They shake some hands. They go find the butter cow. They eat a fried Oreo. They take their pictures. They're there for, you know, an hour. And then they go to the next stop. And they're like, look, I was at the Iowa State Fair, just like a normal Iowan. And Donald Trump's like, I'm not going to do it that way. I remember, before Donald Trump went there, I remember Fred Thompson. Fred Thompson was a former actor, a U.S. senator from Tennessee. He went to the Iowa State Fair. He's running for president. He goes to the Iowa State Fair, and horror of horrors, he rides a golf cart around the fair. And people are like, well, that's not going to work. You got to walk. And then here comes Donald Trump. And what does Donald Trump do? He does not wear jeans or boots. He doesn't get in with the goats. He flies in on his, like, Trump helicopter. He whips up the air. He lands it. He gets out full suit coat, the whole bit. And he walks up to the fair and he's like, I'm Donald Trump. I'm a New York billionaire. And kids, watch, go get my helicopter. See if they'll give you a ride. And every political consultant in the world was like, this is a mistake. He screwed up. But what he was doing was be like, I will be honest with these people. And they loved him for it. He got elected president because people are like, we can trust him. When he's got warts, when he screws up, we know that he will be honest with us. And the interesting thing about this data center conversation, because you know I am very nervous about this, I don't love AI. I think AI is terrible. And when it comes to data centers, I think the important thing is not just whether you call them data centers or data centers, because I don't know what the right answer is. I think the important thing is where they're located and how they're done. Data centers done right to me are a good thing. Data centers done wrong are a tragedy. Donald Trump, though, is like, I don't necessarily care if we do them right or wrong. I just think we need to do them. We need to beat the Chinese in data center fight. And frankly, the Russians, too. This is the space race of our generation. This is the industrial revolution of our generation. And just like when Donald Trump took that helicopter to the Iowa State Fair all those years ago, he's doing the same thing now. He's saying, look, you may not like this, warts and all, this is me. And I'm going to, and if you look at, you know, Donald Trump's endorsements around the country in these individual races, you know what he's done? He has hand-selected candidates that are generally pro-data center. He's like, I get it. Not everybody likes what I'm supporting, but this is what I'm doing. Now, you may not agree with Donald Trump, and I don't always agree with him on stuff. I've had my issues with him in the past. But the good thing is we always know where he stands. We always know what he believes. And a lot of times, much to our chagrin, he doesn't always go with what might be popular. And on the data center situation, he is definitely not going with what is popular. And that is for good. Frankly, you know, Lindsey Graham, his funeral's today in Washington, D.C., he was the same thing. Lindsey Graham never put his finger in the air and said, this is what I'm going to do. He gave that great speech during Kavanaugh's thing where he's like, you all want power, Lord, I hope you never get it. I can hear him saying it. Because he's like, all you are trying to do is destroy a good man, Brett Kavanaugh, in the pursuit of a great goal, and he is qualified, and he should get it, and you guys are trying to ruin him. And it was a fantastic moment. But it's one of the things that made Lindsey Graham so frustrating is you never knew where he was going to be because he didn't go where the public wanted to be. He went where he thought he should be. And Donald Trump is very much the same thing. And it is probably the most difficult thing to try to figure out is when it comes to a subject like data centers, Iran, whatever, Donald Trump often zags when everybody else says, let's zig. Or he zigs when they see that, whatever. And on this particular issue, he is outside the mainstream of his own party. But I know people think Donald Trump is just getting ready to be president. He probably is. But I don't think Donald Trump is endorsing data centers because he's getting rich off them. I think Donald Trump actually believes this is our industrial revolution. This is our space race. This is our generation's race against the Chinese. And if we lose this race, we may not come back from it. And I think it's important, I think it is vital for us to get this one right. All right, we're out of time. I got a fun thing to come when I come back. Let's talk about what's the drink of choice for Republicans. Next hour, we'll dig into government fraud as well as the peptide conversation. I'm Elijah Haar here on Eric Erickson.
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1: Welcome back to the Eric Erickson Show, Heard Coast to Coast. I'm Elijah Haar, filling in for Eric today. Really excited. The last hour of the show still to go. We're going to have Joelle Cannon. She's going to talk about government fraud and waste. We're going to have one of my favorite guys to follow on social media, a guy named Roy Hester, talk about the peptide space, what the FDA did. But look, we got a week to go until primaries in Virginia, Missouri, Michigan, Washington. And I've had this asked of me before. If I'm a Republican, what's your drink of choice? And the funny thing is, back about 30 years ago, National Review wrote an article about how the martini was the drink of choice for Republicans. And I reject that. I think they're wrong. And if you think through, okay, it's election night, you're stressed, you need a drink to sort of calm your nerves. What is it that a good Republican should drink? Well, let's dispatch a few of them. We obviously can't do wine. It's traditionally French. Like, why would we do that? Tequila in the age of Donald Trump, that's south of the border. I don't think anybody wants to brag about that. You know, we all hate Putin, even if sometimes we cozy up to him. So vodka's off the table. I think it's pretty obvious that if you are a red-blooded American, if you are a true believer in Republican policies and conservative policies in the United States of America, there's only one thing that you should base your drink on, and that is bourbon. Now, I know the people are like, well, what about scotch? Well, look, we don't care about Scotland other than once a year in the open. If they're golfing in Scotland, then I'll pay attention. But I don't really care about Scotland. You know what I care about? I care about something that's made in America, grown in America, like bourbon. It's Kentucky. There's not a more heartland state. I mean, I'm biased. I'm from Missouri. But Kentucky, which borders us, is one of those heartland states. And you can even go up to Tennessee and you can get your Tennessee whiskey up there. But bourbon is a distinctly American drink. And what I love about bourbon, aside from the fact that it's very good to drink, is the fact that bourbon comes in a variety of different ways. There are some people, particularly those from Kentucky, that will drink it neat, and I don't think anybody would object to that. But then there's those people that they watched Mad Men and John Hamm, you know, Don Draper, and they're like, ooh, I love the old-fashioned. It's got sort of a uniquely American history to it. Or they want in Manhattan because they're big New Yorker. Or frankly, they're like, I like to go to dive bars. And I'll take a shot of whiskey in any dive bar in the country. But what I love about this is that every time there's I know some people would be like, look, the drink of Americans should be, I don't know, some sort of weird fermented juice. Like, I'm sure RFK is not a drinker. J.D. Vance probably not a drinker. Those guys are probably like, look, the Make America Healthy Again group probably does not endorse things like bourbon. But in my mind, bourbon is the classic Republican drink. Again, this National Review article, I think it was Robert Bork even that wrote it, about how the martini was drinking. And like, look, the Republican Party has evolved since then. The Republican Party used to be the country clubbers. The Republican Party used to be the elites, the business professionals, the CEOs. But that has changed under Donald Trump. If you think about it, think about Donald Trump. Think about the party today versus the party 10, 20 years ago. It has changed dramatically. We are now the party of populism. We are cozy with the Teamsters, maybe not all the unions, but the Teamsters. And we love those, the pipe fitters and those guys that are like, look, we may not want to have right to work, but we're red-blooded Americans who hunt on the weekends and we want our daughters to compete against other women in sports, and we're generally pro-life. The party has changed. We are not the elites that we were at one point. We have become much more of the Andy Jackson Republicans than we were before, and that's because of Donald Trump. And so the martini, which is definitely an upper-crust elite drink, is no longer the right drink for us. But bourbon is enjoyed by everybody. I know. You're probably listening to the show and be like, I don't know what I'm listening to right now. What is he trying to say? Look, sometimes we have to talk about entertainment. sometimes we have to talk about food and drink and exercise and sports to make this all more exciting. And I know, look, I live here in Missouri, so we have 1 week till Election Day, just like Michigan, just like Washington, just like the state of Virginia. And I can tell you a week from today, on Election Day, as I'm watching these results come in, I'll be sipping on my bourbon, and I think most other Republicans should be too. We're out of time. We're coming back after the top of the hour. Like I said, next hour we'll have Joel Cannon talking about government waste, and we'll have Roy Hester talking about peptides. I'm Elijah Har, filling in for Eric Erickson.
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4: From ABC News, I'm Michelle Franzen. In Washington, D.C. at National Cathedral, funeral services beginning this hour for the late Senator Lindsey Graham. It follows a ceremony at the Capitol Rotunda and a tribute to the 71-year-old statesman from South Carolina. At National Cathedral, family, friends, and dignitaries gathering this hour, Israel's Prime Minister Benjamin Netanyahu is in attendance, along with Ukraine's President Zelensky, to honor Graham for his support. ABC's Jay O'Brien is there.
5: Graham will be eulogized here at the National Cathedral by his close friend, President Donald Trump, who has said that the South Carolina Republican was like family to him. Graham died suddenly just about 2 weeks ago due to heart complications. He had just returned from a trip to Ukraine where he met with Ukrainian President Volodymyr Zelensky.
4: President Trump earlier met with both world leaders. ABC's Karen Travers has more.
6: The president had separate meetings with Ukraine's President Zelensky and Israeli Prime Minister Netanyahu, but did not bring in reporters for statements or for questions. We heard from Zelensky after the meeting. He posted a statement on social media. He said it was a good meeting. He said that he and the president talked about the plans for the United States to help Ukraine make their own Patriot air defense system.
4: Even though there's a pause in airstrikes between the U.S. and Iran, Iranian-backed Houthis in Yemen claiming to have struck another Saudi ship today in the Red Sea, saying the vessel violated the maritime blockade imposed on the Saudi enemy. Dangerous wildfires triggering more evacuations in Spain and France, and now a major city is feeling the heat. ABC's Marcus Moore is along the fire line near Madrid.
7: This is really an unprecedented moment for people here in Spain. Officials saying the Avila fire, which has been burning west of Madrid, is the largest fire ever recorded here in the country. We're talking about more than 135,000 acres have burned at the start of this week.
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1: From the WPBF 25 Weather Center, I'm First Warning Meteorologist Glenn Glazer. This afternoon here in South Florida, temperatures will climb to near record highs with some mid-90s possible and the heat index in the low 100s. Partly cloudy skies, light westerly winds, and scattered showers and a few strong thunderstorms moving from west to east are possible this afternoon and early evening.
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0: Today on the Eric Erickson Show. He was the youngest House Speaker in the nation before he took to the airwaves, and a powerlifting dad of five. Filling in for Eric today, Elijah Haar.
1: Welcome back to the Eric Erickson Show. I'm Elijah Haar, filling in for Eric Erickson, who's taking a well-deserved break from the airwaves. Look, there's a lot of conversation about fraud going on in Washington, D.C. And that's not just the fraud perpetrated on the American public by Dr. Anthony Fauci. That'll be heard tomorrow in Rand Paul's committee. It's also conversations that started with DOGE that have continued with the Department of Justice and Nick Shirley and the investigation of Medicaid fraud in California and home health care fraud in Ohio and the vice president's investigation of fraud. Joining us now on the show, one of the original fraud busters and a instructor at Johns Hopkins University on the federal budget, Joelle Cannon. Joelle, welcome to the Eric Erickson Show.
2: Thanks so much for having me.
1: It feels like fraud has been at the front of everybody's conversations for the last 2 years, but I got to ask, are we making any progress on that fraud?
2: Yeah, we definitely are making progress on the fraud. And I would say that this administration, well, they're certainly making more progress on the fraud than we are on the national debt. Now, in theory, fixing one will eventually help the other. But, you know, I think it started with DOGE, like you said, and then after that sort of disbanded, Vice President Vance has picked up the mantle and is partnering with the Department of Justice. Their approach is really go after known bad actors, file hundreds of prosecutions, go after these guys, throw them in jail, and try to recover some of the money. I mean, the Department of Justice just a month ago announced a huge healthcare fraud takedown. They filed charges against over 450 different people, including 90 doctors, medical professionals. We're talking healthcare fraud, opioid abuse schemes, billing Medicaid for fake deaths, all of this stuff. After people have died, like billing them for fake people. You know, it was about $6.5 billion in false claims and patient harms that they went after. They ended up in 56 different federal districts and, you know, all over the country essentially going after these. And they've had quite a few prosecutions. I don't know that the money recovery is really going to be enough to lower the debt, but that's just sort of one of many efforts happening in Washington right now to look at fraud.
1: It's interesting, and I had this conversation with U.S. Senator Ron Johnson yesterday. He's the chairman of the Senate Budget Committee. But I gotta wonder, is the intent to uncover the fraud, is the goal to claw some of it back or to prevent it from going forward, or both?
2: Well, I think it depends on who you talk to. Everybody sort of has a different goal. First of all, big picture, you know, our current revenue, like we're only bringing in about $6 trillion only, but we're spending $7.7 trillion a year. So this year we're going to run almost a $2 trillion deficit. So there's some people that are saying, you know, spending is increasing in all of these programs, Medicaid, Medicare, VA, healthcare, Social Security. And as that spending goes up, the fraud goes up. So we're spending more, we're borrowing more, we're not really getting any more for our money. So there's a lot of people, I would say, in Congress sort of looking at how do we prevent it, how do we stop it. I know Senator Joni Ernst, she's from Iowa, she's in her last year as a senator. But she was approached by Senate leadership. They asked her to put together sort of a good government fraud, anti-fraud package. So she went to every senator, both Republican and Democrat. She put together a package of bills that, if it's enacted, it would save about $240 billion. It has 17 different provisions, things like, you know, stop fraud payments before they happen, require the Treasury Department to look at every payment that goes out and double check that it's going where it's supposed to be. when we saw the child care center fraud, there's a piece in this bill that would require them to make the child centers get their money based on attendance, actual attendance, not just learning. You know, it's a pretty long bill. It goes after a lot of the small businesses that committed fraud at the SBA following COVID. You know, lots of Ponzi schemes and fake businesses filing for tax credits and grants and different payouts from the government through the PPP program and other programs. So that's one approach. Let's try to stop it before it starts. I think there's a lot of value in that. You know, I did not know this, even though I've done budget for almost 20 years. We have essentially what is called America's bank account, and it is a bank account, just like what you and I have at the Department of Treasury, and all the money goes in and out of there. But there's over 530 different agencies and offices in the government that are spending money out of that account. So
1: You're saying they don't all have separate bank accounts?
2: They definitely don't have separate bank accounts.
1: Wow.
2: 90% of the money that the government spends, i.e. our money, that goes out the door is controlled by the Treasury Department. And yet the Treasury Department has no ability to verify those payments are going to the intended recipients because, you know, the recipients are being chosen by Health and Human Services or by the Commerce Department. So in March of 2025, this administration did a couple different executive orders, finally got with the times and said the government's not writing

0: that say these providers got this money, going and finding empty buildings, taking videos of it. And I personally think that this is work that members of Congress and their staff should be doing. But we have a lot of enterprising investigative journalists that are putting out a lot of good work. And I think this next generation, they're high information. They have a ton of information on their phone. And I think that they're just not going to stand to not really know what's going on with their money.
1: That is fascinating. Now, the interesting, you and I have discussed this somewhat ad nauseum. The debt and the deficit is so large and so overwhelming that most people just, they put it out of their mind and it sort of hangs out in the back like, oh, I hope that's, it's like a tumor. It's like, well, if I don't look at it, maybe it won't actually end up killing me. But it never seems like the American public rise up and be like, let's vote in a bunch of new people that are going to save the country from economic ruin.
0: I do think that the issue is largely falling behind other areas of concern. I also think some of that just comes with being disillusioned, because for years, politicians on both sides have run for office saying, oh, we're going to make the government budget like the kitchen table budget. You know, I own a small business. I sign the front and back of a paycheck. So I blah, blah, blah. So I think they're kind of like tired of politicians saying that, then going to Washington, approving billions of dollars in earmarks, you know, special interest handouts. And I think it's like, well, at what point we can't, it is so big. It's almost impossible to comprehend. And so they have started to move to something that they can control. I think there will be a swing back as more information becomes available, because, you know, we can pull up our bank account and see everything that we've spent money on. Now, we might choose not to because we don't want to know how many times we've been to Target, but the government is almost entirely incapable of doing that at this point. The Department of Defense cannot pass a financial audit. They're probably not the only agency. And at least this administration is taking it seriously and trying to make some headway.
1: You know, there's California, Ohio, Minnesota featured prominently in this conversation. What's the next? Do you have a sense of where J.D. Vance's task force on fraud is going, or what OMB is about? Or is there something where, like, look, we're going to have in 2 weeks, we're going to have a big conversation about this next topic?
0: I think generally the leaders in that discussion it's come from the outside. And what we're seeing is HHS. So healthcare grants and healthcare programs and Medicaid and Medicare, largest users of government money, lots of money that goes out the door, definitely one of the highest percentages outside of the Department of Defense, if not the highest. So I think that those areas will continue to be a focus. Dr. Oz is doing a lot of work on this at HHS, and I think that you'll start to see them use AI and to get drill down and get more data about who's receiving the grants. And I really think because there's so much money in healthcare, that's probably the leading area. There's other areas like Department of Defense, which are almost impossible to penetrate, but are hundreds of billions and, you know, close to $1 trillion a year in spending that we almost can't track at all. So I would say that should be an area, but it's one that doesn't get enough attention.
1: Okay. Joelle, obviously tomorrow, and I know this is maybe outside your normal conversation, but tomorrow is the hearing on Anthony Fauci. What kind of fireworks should we expect coming out of Washington, D.C. tomorrow?
0: Oh, it's going to be fun. I think a lot of people are really angry. They were already angry about being lied to, and they knew they were being lied to, and now it's being confirmed. There is something kind of ironic about a bunch of politicians who generally are typically obsessed with themselves going after somebody and saying, oh, you're obsessed with yourself. But I think it will be a very fun display, and you know, I think he probably deserves what's coming to him. So when you lie like that and then, you know, keep track, eventually the truth comes out.
1: Well, I think what's interesting is, as Rand Paul released his diary notes yesterday, he's a guy who is totally in love with the view of himself.

0: itself. I mean, reading this, it's like interspersing 300 more people dead. Maybe I will be sexiest man alive this year. Like it reads like the most narcissistic stream of consciousness, or maybe psychopathic would be a better word for it.
1: Yeah, it'll be really interesting to see how he responds. But there's an old joke in Washington that in hearings, the experts go to the hearing as the witness typically, and they have to play dumb because the not experts, who are the elected officials, you know, pretend to know what they're talking about. But in this case, I think it's going to almost be the opposite. And you know, he wrote it. It's not like they wrote it. So I think they're going to have the moral high ground on this one, and it's going to be interesting to see them sort of unleash 5 or 6 years of anger.
0: Very good, Joelle. Thanks so much for joining us. If people want to follow along with your opinions on these types of debt and fraud investigations, how do they do that?
1: I am on X at Joelle M for Money Cannon.
0: Very good, Joelle. Thanks so much for joining us today. We really appreciate it. We have gone a little bit long. We're going to come back. We're going to talk about Mitch McConnell. Can he continue to serve or should he resign? And then after the bottom of the hour, we'll dive into the peptide conversation, what the FDA did last week and what the future of peptides mean to you.
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10: Scott Singer is what's wrong with politics. While Mayor Singer profited over $1 million from a secretive foundation tied to developer interests, then backed a sweetheart developer deal, Singer even tried to extend his term. Republican Dan Franzese is different. A conservative businessman, not a career politician.
11: I will back President Trump 100%, and I will always put America first. I'm Dan Franzese, and I approve this message because voters deserve better than career politician Scott Singer.
12: Paid for by Dan Franzese for Congress 2026.
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1: Welcome back to the Eric the Show. Just a few more minutes before the bottom of the hour. Look, there's one of those exciting instances where I don't know if life is imitating art or art imitated life. If you saw the Odyssey movie, and I know everybody's got an opinion, but one of the interesting things about the Odyssey movie is this scene near the end where the queen demands, backstory, Odysseus has left. He's been gone for 18 years. They don't know if he's ever coming back. Everybody wants to remarry the queen so they can become the king. And so there's all these suitors that are hanging out with them. And at some point near the end, she says, listen, Odysseus became the most famous and king eventually in his kingdom because he could string this bow that nobody else could string. And then he would string it, and he would fire an arrow down the middle of like these 20 axes into a wall. It was something no one else could do. And so she's like, look, any of you suitors who can do that get to be the king. Well, what they didn't know is that Odysseus had returned. And I'm sorry if I spoiled the ending of the movie of you. You only had 3,000 years to read the book. But the Odysseus, who is dressed like a beggar, eventually steps up when all the suitors fail, strings the bow, fires the arrow, and then proceeds to kill all the suitors in the palace. It's a famous scene from the book, scene from the movie. And ironically, we have that scenario playing out in the state of Kentucky. Slightly different. The governor of Kentucky, who's a Democrat, Governor Beshear, has demanded that Senator Mitch McConnell, who, as we know, is in the hospital right now, show himself and prove he remains alive, or they'll find another suitor for the state of Kentucky. They're cribbing the plot of Odysseus or the Odyssey and being like, look, if Odysseus won't return, if Senator McConnell won't return today, restring his bow, fire his arrows down 20 different axes, then we're ready to pick a new person. Now, let's be honest. We all know what's going on here. And I'm not even a big defender of Mitch McConnell, even though he did block the Supreme Court when we did not have power. So for that, I'm grateful. But look, he's old. He probably should retire. But it's so funny because Andy Beshear is a Democrat, and he just wants to appoint a Democrat to the U.S. Senate. We all know that. All right. We're all done with this portion of the show. We're going to come back. We're going to talk about peptides in light of the FDA's ruling, how they affect you, what's the future of them, how they're going to affect healthcare going forward.
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3: ABC News, I'm Michelle Franzen at the National Cathedral in Washington, D.C. this hour. Funeral services underway for the late Senator Lindsey Graham. The longtime GOP lawmaker from South Carolina died at the age of 71 earlier this month. President Trump delivering the eulogy, calling Graham a member of the family and also a critical part of the Republican Party.
4: For more than 30 years, nothing of consequence happened in this Capitol without Lindsey Graham knowing about it. Nothing of significance happened anywhere in the world without Lindsey Graham having a view on it.
3: Earlier at a ceremony at the Capitol Rotunda, Republican Senate Leader John Thune says he'll remember Graham for his friendship and humor. Consumer confidence slid this month with U.S. and Iran hostilities fueling concerns over gas prices and stubborn inflation. The war with Iran now entering its sixth month. And officials in Japan assessing the damage following a powerful 6.8 magnitude earthquake today. This is ABC News.
5: This is a Bloomberg Money Minute. We've been seeing some strength for the Dow with tech shares fluctuating a bit, though Boeing among the gainers on the Dow after coming out with better than expected quarterly results on strong demand for commercial jets. Coca-Cola reporting strong demand for soda and other beverages thanks to exposure from sponsoring the FIFA World Cup. FIFA working on a plan to raise as much as $4.2 billion from external investors with a new vehicle called FIFA Forward Enterprise that will house media and commercial rights. Proposed entity would initially be valued at about $20 billion and include broadcasting and sponsorship assets. FIFA would retain sole control of the new vehicle via majority board representation, with the majority of the money generated by the entity to be distributed to FIFA's member associations through the FIFA Forward program. And Starbucks launching a new line of orange cream drinks, combining tangerine and mandarin orange and vanilla in cold brew, matcha, chai, and frappuccino drinks. Denise Pellegrini, Bloomberg Radio.
0: Some people are all talk, but conservative farmer Wilton Simpson gets the job done. That's why 61 Florida sheriffs, 24 former Cattlemen Association presidents, and Governor Ron DeSantis all agree. We need Republican Wilton Simpson for Commissioner of Agriculture. 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Expanding Florida's wildlife corridors, he got it done. Conservative Wilton Simpson created the Florida Wildlife Corridor Program and conserved 18 million acres of Florida land, including thousands of acres of working farmland. Wilton Simpson is a conservative workhorse who gets the job done. A proven conservative farmer endorsed by Ron DeSantis. Wilton Simpson for Commissioner of Agriculture. Paid for by Wilton Simpson, Republican for Florida Commissioner of Agriculture.
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8: From the WPBF 25 Weather Center, I'm First Warning Meteorologist Glenn Glazer. This afternoon here in South Florida, temperatures will climb to near record highs with some mid-90s possible and the heat index in the low 100s. Partly cloudy skies, light westerly winds, and scattered showers and a few strong thunderstorms moving from west to east are possible this afternoon and early evening.
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1: Welcome back to the Eric Erickson Show, heard coast to coast. We've got a lot to get to in just a few minutes left of the show, but I think probably one of the most interesting conversations that's happening across the United States is in the space of healthcare and more specifically in the space of peptides. And look, my kids like to joke. I've got five kids, and they all know the old Rudy Giuliani joke. You remember in the presidential debate when they said Rudy Giuliani only, when he speaks, it's a noun, a verb, and 9/11. Well, when I speak, my kids joke, it's a noun, a verb, and peptides. I've become fascinated by the topic and conversation of peptides. And so last week on Thursday and Friday, we had the FDA said, look, we're going to take a recheck on some peptides that had been limited to research only, and we're going to take a vote on whether or not to recommend them for full approval. And they did on six of the seven peptides. I'm not going to go through them. They recommended full approval. Well, I had some people reach out. They're like, look, we want to know what are peptides? What's the conversation with peptides like going forward? And so join me now on the show, the owner of Crush Research, Rory Hester, a veteran, an engineer, and one of the people that is at the fulcrum point of the conversation of peptides and social media. Rory, welcome to the Elijah Haar Show, or the Eric Erickson Show.
2: Oh, hey, thank you, Elijah. I'm glad to be here.
1: Great. Okay. I had a lot of people reach out, and they're like, look, we want to know, what are peptides? Why are suddenly everybody on social media buzzing about them? And should I look into them myself? So give us a little bit of peptide 101. What are they?
2: So peptides are basically, they're small protein molecules, which are how the body communicates. If you're hungry, your stomach will send a signal to your brain, and that signal is basically through peptides. And people have figured out how to introduce these artificially to sort of hack your body into operating in ways that it wasn't necessarily conditioned to do.
1: So a lot of, you know, I see this constantly. Some influencer gets on, it's like, oh, this is my peptide stack. And frankly, people are a little bit like, well, are these doctor approved? Are they not? And then last week when the FDA takes up, they're like, hey, we're going to look at seven peptides over 2 days, six of the seven they recommended to be used. And then they said, oh, and we're going to do another round of this in the spring. Suddenly my phone is blowing up. People are like, look, if there's something I got to know, I want to know about it now. It's kind of like having a cheat code to life. I want to know what's going to be really cool before it's cool. And I've told them all, look, peptides have existed forever. Insulin was a peptide. GLPs are a peptide. I mean, we've sort of got some of these. I think you called them gateway peptides, right?
2: Yes. So what happened was GLPs, especially when they came out with tirzepatide, which was a lot more successful than semaglutide, people really started to realize the power. Tirzepatide has helped people change their lives by reducing obesity, helping them lose weight to live healthier. And then they came out with retatrutide, which is not FDA approved, but it got introduced to people in the what we'll call the gray market, research use only. And this was even more successful. And this was sort of a gateway to middle America for people to get into peptides. And then once they've experienced success with these GLP-1s, they start getting interested in these other peptides, SS31, GHKCU, CMAX, peptides that can help with everything from mental clarity to your skin to gut health to tissue repair.
1: So it's interesting because, as you mentioned, they're called research only. So if I'm the average person, I can't go to my doctor, I can't go to the health food store. How are people getting into these research only peptides?
2: So peptides it's sort of an unregulated market, and peptides are allowed to be sold for research use only. And people will purchase research peptides to use for their own personal use. This is not something that is necessarily condoned. Peptides should be able to be prescribed or accessed in some regulated format, but that's how people are accessing peptides today.
1: And a lot of these are used freely and openly and with government allowances in other countries. I mean, I think the Russians have been using some of these for decades, right?
2: Yes, Russia is probably at the forefront of peptide use. But after that, it's really the United States. Peptides, you know, obviously in a lot of other countries, there's a lot more regulation. It's not necessarily as there's not as much freedom or, you know, ability for people to, you know, do what they want in other countries. So the United States is actually where peptides have really sort of gone big.
1: Very interesting. Okay, I guess the question I have, because obviously the FDA and certainly with RFK and Dr. Oz and Donald Trump and in the bro podcaster space, Joe Rogan has talked about him a lot. It seems like that the FDA is moving slowly towards, hey, let's allow people to use these. Let's allow doctors to prescribe and in health clinics to treat people with them. What would you say over the next 5 to 10 years, and let's say that the FDA continues this move towards freedom, what do you think will be the three most popular peptides that you're going to see a lot of people gravitate towards?
2: Well, if we discount the GLP-1s, because that is obviously going to pretty much change the nature of our country, as we've already seen last year, I believe, for the first time, our obesity epidemic in America actually went down. But I would think that BPC and the healing peptides are going to be a very, very huge one, as they, you know, once it's on the 503A compound list, there's probably going to be more studies, and we're going to start to see more regular use from doctors. There are some peptides like, and I always butcher the name, epithalon, which help with the body's biorhythm with sleep. And there's a lot of mitochondrial repair peptides out there. SS31 is probably another one that I could see sort of a getting a lot more popular than it is right now.
1: It's very fascinating, and I'm constantly trying to, you know, I love to draw analogies and metaphors and things like that, but, you know, it feels like with the peptide conversation, we are sort of in that space, like when the World Wide Web came out, and we were early on in that, and we're like, this has the potential to be really big, but obviously it started kind of small. I feel like we're that way with peptides, where it's like, I could see in 5, 10, or 15 years, everybody's on some sort of different protocol. It's changed the way healthcare and health is done in the United States of America, but we are just at the forefront of that conversation.
2: This is 100% true. Right now, our system, the FDA, is sort of centered around or geared towards curing diseases. That's what they do. It's medications. You have something wrong with you, a medication that can help you. Peptides are more on a sort of health optimization level. It's almost more similar to a supplement than it is to a medicine. And the FDA is not really geared for that. So we're going to see sort of a lot of change in how these sort of supplements, peptides, are regulated, because I think they've reached the point, they've hit middle America, that, you know, I think you're from Missouri, you know, when it hits the middle of America and people in Missouri are talking about and using peptides, it's got to the point that you just can't put the genie back into the bottle.
1: Yeah, I always joke, like right now, if you look at the heat maps in the United States where people are Googling peptides, it's usually kind of like hot, cool places to be, like Miami or Austin or Scottsdale. And I live in a really nice little neighborhood. There's probably 200 homes in the neighborhood, one way in. I know all my neighbors. Great place to live. But I always think about it. I'm like, you know, there's probably, out of these 200 neighbors, there's probably two others in the neighborhood that are using peptides. It's a very unusual thing. But in 20 years, I think 2/3 of the neighborhood will be on some sort of protocol or stack prescribed by a doctor or a clinic, because it will, if you look at the research and if you look at the anecdotal results, it's going to change your ability to, as I always like to say, it's not going to maybe put more years in your life, but it'll certainly put more life in your years.
2: You know, I think that is why I am so excited. My first love is really GLP-1s because, you know, I come from a working class background. I was retired, enlisted military. You know, my job is sort of a blue collar job inspecting power plants. And I work around a lot of working class people that have just kind of struggled with obesity and health issues. And, you know, it was out of reach for these people to be able to have to be able to get these prescribed peptides. And I think the gray market sort of made these things more affordable. And that's what really sort of brought peptides into sort of the public discourse, is when you get the working class people of America, the middle class people, when they have access to them, you know, then the future is just going to grow.
1: Very good. Hey, Rory, thank you so much for giving us a little bit of education on this. I think this conversation is going to continue and meander as we see what the FDA does going forward. But I appreciate you giving us a little insight on this peptide conversation.
2: I appreciate it. You have a great day.
1: All right. Look, I want to reiterate what I've said. If you've never done any research, and look, there are reasons for you to go slow on this subject, because it is, and it's an important and a big deal. But if you think about it, most of these peptides, they're not necessarily, unlike science, which says, okay, you have a problem, let's stop the symptoms so you don't know about the symptoms. They fix the underlying problem, but also most of them don't do a direct fix. What they do is they remind your body how to fix itself. I mean, God gave us this amazing body, but we all know as you get older, the body wears out. Testosterone goes down, body fat starts to increase, growth hormone goes down. A lot of your internal organs don't function the way they did. And so, for instance, like instead of saying, ooh, I want more growth hormone, I'm going to put synthetic growth hormone in my body, there are certain things, and whether it's tesamorelin or epimorelin, you can put it in your body and it sort of reminds your body, oh yeah, I remember how to create this. And from that perspective, as a guy who grew up in a family that generally was distrustful of hospitals and doctors and major medicines, that appeals to a guy like me. And I think the longer we go, particularly, we're going to see this very interesting intersection of alternative healthcare and traditional pharmacies. Are like, look, now that we can prescribe this stuff and it seems to be working and it helps bodies fix themselves. I mean, you look at some of the anecdotal stories about BPC-157. I've heard of people like, oh, I'm canceling my shoulder surgery. I had broken bones. The recovery was better. I had a surgery and recovery was so easy. Like, it's amazing. And I think Rory's right. The focus on this is going to be primarily in the space of repair. GLPs are for weight loss. The repair is going to be primarily for injuries. But there's a myriad of peptides out there that we're just now scratching the surface of. And I think it's very interesting. Okay, we're out of time. We're going to be back. We're going to wrap up the show. Again, I'm Elijah Haar, filling in for Eric Erickson.
0: He'll do the research and give it to you straight. Eric Erickson is live every weekday.
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1: Welcome back to the last few minutes of the Eric Erickson Show. You know, one of the we talked about earlier with Joel Cannon, fraud across the federal government. I think I cited this at one point yesterday. If fraud was its own department, it would be the fifth largest department in the country. We literally, the estimation, I think Senator Ron Johnson said, is that anywhere from $250 billion in fraud a year up to $1 trillion. Let's say it's somewhere in the middle, $500 billion in fraud, which would be actually less than the average. But let's say there's $500 billion of fraud. That would be the fifth largest expenditure of the federal government this year. Money that is being fraudulently stolen from you and I. Now, we all remember Nick Shirley, who famously went to Minnesota and was like, you know what I'm going to do? I'm actually just going to open up the documents on which daycare companies get money. I'm just going to go door to door, and I'm going to make a video about it. And that video was viewed, what, a billion times? I don't know the number. It was one of the most viewed videos in history. Nick Shirley posted a video early today, and this is crazy. Ilhan Omar's wealth, a congresswoman from Minnesota with some controversy, went from $30 million to $100,000 after the video was released. She blames it on an accounting error. I have a feeling there was a look by her and like, you know what? I would not like to spend the rest of my life in prison. It's very fascinating what you see going on with the conversation around fraud. You know, forever, this has been what has led to large-scale changes in who represents us in D.C. Think about, you had in the early 90s, you had the banking scandal. And we threw out a bunch of Democrats who were essentially writing bad checks and relying on the Congress to cover their balances. And then you had, you know, as you moved forward, you've seen multiple investigations, sometimes successful, sometimes not as successful. You had to throw the bums out. You had the Tea Party that's like, look, our government is taking over the healthcare industry. But a lot of times it built around the idea that we were fraudulently being deprived of our tax dollars. I don't think there was probably as much excitement during the Trump administration for anything as there was last year when the Doge conversation was started. And the idea that, oh, the richest guy in the world, Elon Musk, is going to come in and he's going to look for fraud. And then what happened? Nothing. I mean, that's probably a little harsh. We are at our lowest number of government employees in 40 years. There's obviously been a push by the Trump administration to trim some of the fat. We've seen investigations into Minnesota and California and Ohio, the aforementioned states. But by and large, don't you, as we sit here outside of the seat of power in the Midwest, don't you have a little bit of a thought that just maybe, the Republicans aren't doing all they could to go after and target and uncover this fraud? If I was a Republican in Congress, I would be worried about what the American people thought I was doing, whether they thought I was getting rich or taking part in the grift. Appreciate the chance to be with you today. I'm Elijah Haar, filling in for the great Eric Erickson. Until next time, we'll chat again soon.
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5: From ABC News, I'm Michelle Franzen. Friends, family, and fellow lawmakers are honoring the late Senator Lindsey Graham at his funeral service at the National Cathedral in Washington, D.C. The 71-year-old longtime senator from South Carolina was remembered for his humor and tenacity during his 30-year congressional career. President Trump, a one-time foe of the senator, says Graham became a close ally and friend.
6: He was the first person to make you laugh and one of the last people that you've really ever wanted to fight. These were the traits that made him into one of the great figures in Senate history. Few like him.
5: Graham was a staunch supporter of Ukraine and Israel, both leaders attending the funeral today. President Trump met earlier with President Zelensky and Israel's Prime Minister Benjamin Netanyahu. It was the first meeting with Netanyahu since the start of the war with Iran 5 months ago. ABC's Karen Travers has details.
7: We do not have a readout from the White House about what took place in that meeting with the Israeli Prime Minister, but there's a potential for some tensions because the two have had a bit of a tense relationship in recent weeks as it relates to the war with Iran and, of course, Israel's recent strikes in Lebanon, which have complicated the situation as the U.S. has tried to reach a deal with Iran.
5: Wildfires continuing to ravage parts of Spain and France. A new round of evacuations ordered today. Cleanup underway after tornadoes tore through the Midwest. The National Weather Service says the tornado that blew through portions of Wisconsin has been upgraded to an EF3. ABC's Alex Perez is in hard-hit Menasha, Wisconsin.
8: The city of Menasha, Wisconsin, taking a direct hit, prompting the mayor to declare a local state of disaster.
9: I headed down to the basement, and when I come up, it's like a war zone here.
8: The view from above shows roofs ripped from homes and businesses destroyed.
5: The same string of storms targeting the Northeast today. 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
14: This is the Bloomberg Real Estate Report. I'm Denise Pellegrini. If you're wondering how to help fix the housing shortage, here's one idea. Convert hundreds of thousands of empty lots that are just sitting there across country into livable homes instead. Zillow says there are likely more than 300,000 empty lots, 5 acres or smaller, more or less for sale right now. And many of those could accommodate more than one home. Zillow calls the vacant lots low-hanging fruit for those trying to address the housing shortage. Some of the largest number of lots are in Florida, Texas, California, North Carolina, and Georgia. Florida and Texas alone have more than 40,000 vacant lots each, more than 18,000 in California. And states with the largest share of vacant lots as compared to the total number of listings include North Dakota, South Dakota, and Alaska. Zillow is also calling for initiatives that could make it easier to build homes on those empty lots, especially in some rural communities. And that's the Bloomberg Real Estate Report. I'm Denise Pellegrini.
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18: From the WPBF 25 Weather Center, I'm First Warning Meteorologist Glenn Glazer. This afternoon here in South Florida, temperatures will climb to near record highs with some mid-90s possible and the heat index in the low 100s. Partly cloudy skies, light westerly winds, and scattered showers and a few strong thunderstorms moving from west to east are possible this afternoon and early evening.
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0: Here she is, South Florida's most heavily armed talk show host. It's the Joyce Kaufman Show on News Talk 850 WFTL.

Well, it's a new day, a Tuesday, and I just am in such a positive mood that I'm almost afraid to say it because something will immediately come about or I'll read something across the screen. And it's not because things are great. It's because things are exactly the way they have to be right now. And a lot of people are learning a lot about their own party, a lot about themselves with this progressive movement that has so much wind under its sails or under its wings or whatever the right expression is. You know, for every generation inherits context from the one who came before them. Usually it's, you know, family stories, and we look and we listen and we learn, and we're just so smart these days, though, right? I mean, we have Google at our fingertips. I said that the other day to a young person who asked me, what did I do when I needed to get an answer immediately? And I said, well, there was no immediately. If it was in the encyclopedia, then I could get an answer quickly by looking for it in a book. I said, but not everything could be in the encyclopedia. And so you had to do actual research, like go to a library and first figure out what book was going to give you the information that you needed. We think we're so smart now, but it's not us. It's this artificial intelligence that we are using, even those of us who don't realize how dependent we've become. You know, we have discussions about very complex subjects, and you know, we all sound like experts these days. And really, it's not that we're not intelligent. You know, I think that most people have a modicum of common sense, if nothing else. So when we have these discussions, we try to base them on, you know, factual information. And then we don't trust the media, so we're not sure we're getting factual information. And all I keep thinking is, you know what they say, if I assume something, yeah, well, it could not be truer than it is today. Whether it's listening to people pontificating over the birthright citizenship ruling or all the, you know, armchair litigators of TikTok telling me they're brilliant, even though they're pretty not deep, but shallow understanding. And yeah, everybody now is an expert on crime and punishment. Oh, somebody wanted to get into an argument with me last night about a pretrial hearing and what that actually means in this case of Charlie Kirk's assassin. I don't know. And I did give birth to a lawyer, but I don't have a law degree. And so this person was arguing with me as if they had been to law school. And I said, where did you get this information from? And they, you know, Google, a chat GPT. None of it was difficult for them. We just, you know, ask Siri and get an answer. So now we have a whole nation full of pretty lackluster students. Don't know that much, but they're super confident because they know all they have to do is Google it. And just so a nation that's become so comfortable arguing about things we don't really understand. And we do these things and miss the whole point of study and of evaluation. You know, I think about the founders and the framers of the Constitution, and these were highly educated, contemplative men who walked on the earth, and they didn't have a smartphone, and they had history books, and not a lot of them. They read and they looked around and saw what was happening in various parts of the world, and don't forget, it took weeks and months to get information
from faraway lands. Not like today, where I can tell you what the headline is in Beijing in 1 minute. So I'm in a good place because I realize that there's no going back. And so I'm trying to make the best of all situations. You know, thank goodness the founding fathers kind of anticipated a lot of the issues and problems that are coming up. And they actually provided us with plans, with solutions for just about everything. But how many people are actually expert in that? How many people have even, you know, read and studied the Constitution these days? We used to have to do that in middle school. So, I mean, I remember reading the Federalist Papers and reading all the letters that the framers wrote to their wives and their mothers and you know, each other. Deep, you know, thinking men writing candid thoughts, or thinking men and women, because if you read the letters between John and Abigail Adams, that's amazing to me. The depth of study that these people had to do to conduct a simple discussion, never mind a debate or an argument. So I don't know. I'm trying to stay really positive because I realize we are where we are. And there's no going back. There's no putting genies back in the bottle. And reading the founders is not the same as assuming everything they said or did or wrote was extraordinary. A lot of it was, but some of it didn't hold up to the test of time. One thing they had, though, that I don't think people have a lot of these days is courage. You know, I find that there's very little conviction and very little courage. You know, people don't even accept their own limitations. Everybody's a prophet. Everybody can tell you what's going to happen. And like every generation since the beginning of time, even the founding fathers had to live within the limitations of their time. So we have to live within the limitations of our time. You know, and if you're like me, the one good thing is you believe

proving it. And I don't think we do our country any service by pretending that it was a perfect union. We had some real moral issues, slavery, things that no matter how much a product of their time they were awful. But we need to tell the truth about those things, not fabricate stories. The truth will set you free, right? Tell the truth about what they did right and what they didn't do right, about what they actually did believe and what they didn't believe. I don't know what got me on that kick. I think it was something I read. but that's okay. I did want to just throw this out. I'm not going to do a whole segment on it because I'm just so tired of Mayor Zohran Mamdani. But I love the fact that Jeff Miller, who is the chairman of the U.S. Holocaust Memorial Council, posted an invitation on X asking Mamdani to visit the U.S. Holocaust Museum in Washington. He said, Mamdani keeps referring to the fictitious genocide in Gaza by Israel, and he is firing up anti-Semitism. And words matter, especially words from elected leaders. And all the rhetoric that demonizes Israel and the Jewish state has had consequences. So I love it that Jeff Miller said, I will give you a personal tour of the U.S. Holocaust Museum so you can learn what genocide really is, what it really looks like. Of course, no word on whether the mayor has agreed to take that personal tour. I'm sure he won't. And then you have this knucklehead, Abdul El Said, this extremist who's seeking the Democratic nomination for the Senate in Michigan, who talked about putting his opponent's head on a pike. Excuse me? Jonathan Turley said, this is what passes for moderate in this day of rage. He wrote a great book about this raging that America is doing right now. A Politico report said that Abdul El Said, who turned to an agenda of such extreme violence, you know, ideally, you put an ogre on a pike and then everybody else gets the message. But it came about during a debate with Representative Haley Stevens, a Michigan Democrat. And somehow Abdul El Said insisted that his remark wasn't about her, but it was about John Fetterman. He's not running against John Fetterman. And somehow, I guess he thought alluding to the beheading of a staunch defender of Israel seemed more reasonable than mass beheadings. Even the Democrats were trying to figure out what is he doing? What are these progressives doing? They're just, the rhetoric is so heated and so vile and violent. But El Said's full comment was, if I win, well, you all came at me, so now I get to come at you. And, you know, primarying people like John Fetterman, I have no problem to do that. Ideally, you put one ogre on a pike and then everyone else gets the message and all of a sudden starts to sound a lot different. And he insists that he could provide a big push to this ultra-progressive wing in the Democrat Party. He wasn't talking about Republicans. He was talking about fellow Democrats. And that's what he said, what the DSA movement thinks of Democrats. And he, of course, his campaign is saying, oh, well, he was just speaking metaphorically. Oh, come on. An Islamist discussing beheading his opponents isn't really metaphoric. Sorry. That's not gonna pass the smell test. And this is stuff he says to donors and supporters. Said, you know, we got to use your voice and get these things over the finish line. Could we do it with a little less violence or implication of violence? I would think so. Anyway, don't forget to download the 850 WFTL app. You can put it on your laptop, your Chromebook, your phone, wherever you want it.

0: the breaking news. You can listen to the new podcast, Hat Tip Robert Malone, The Origins of COVID-19. Let me tell you something. They lied and lied and lied. And we're watching Fauci now getting grilled by Rand's reading room. This is despicable. And he got a full pardon from Joe Biden, so nothing is going to affect him. Became a multimillionaire with bragging about the press. Oh, it's just sad what we have. We have some leadership that's just, they don't get it. They're not very good leaders. Anyway, let me take a quick break. Please stay right where you are. I'll be right back.
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1: In the Republican primary for Congress, Michael Carbonara and Casey Asghar both call themselves conservatives, but they're two jokers.
7: Blackjack.
1: Michael Carbonara didn't even join the party till late 2024. He's never voted in a Republican primary. Not for Trump, not for DeSantis, not once. He even questioned whether Trump's a real conservative. In court records, Carbonara has been sued for stealing more than $40 million from banks, businesses, even his own clients. Casey Asghar did business with communist Venezuela, was sued for embezzlement and theft, and got hit with liens for taxes he didn't pay. He lied about conservative Byron Donalds, and now Asghar's expanding his business empire to the Middle East, not Florida. Michael Carbonara and Casey Asghar, fake Republicans, real phonies, a bad bet for Florida conservatives.
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0: One of my friends just texted me, said, remember microfiche? I sure do. I had to do my thesis at the New York Public Library looking at microfiche. I don't even understand how is it that modern students, they don't even have to go to a library ever. They got everything. They don't even need a computer. If they have a cell phone with internet access, they can get information. It's pretty amazing, but it's also a little intimidating sometimes. I feel as if it's become so easy that just about everybody considers themselves an expert on everything. They're not interested in doing any deep dive. Whenever I hear somebody say, well, I'm doing a deep dive on that, I'm like thrilled. Oh, good. People still do that? Well, I know I still do it. But it's easier. It's certainly a lot easier for me to get information. It's at my fingertips. Now, the difference between my gathering information and what I see a lot of other people's gathering of information is that I want it verifiable. I don't just believe everything that I read. There are a few sources that are, you know, proven. Don't ever provide bad info, like Open the Books. You know, it is one of the best organizations out there. And there's a new data there that was took a look at the state of the federal workforce. And they found that the headcount, and this does not include the U.S. Postal Service or the Department of War, so not the military and not your mail, was reduced by a bit more than 50,000 from 2024 to 2025. That equates to $2 billion in savings on salaries. That's enormous. And why hasn't this been done all the time throughout at least my adult life? The data is basically it's compiled as an update to the annual Open the Books. They do something called Mapping the Swamp, which tells you how big, how much it costs, how the federal civilian workforce. They work for us, by the way. You, the taxpayer, you're their boss. And there's far too many of them doing far too little, is what this report proves. It also offers new insights into the DOGE work and the major cuts that we were promised to the federal workforce. You know, in the final year of the Biden administration, 2024, 13,171 employees more than the prior year. For 2025, when Donald Trump came into office, the headcount shrank by 53,712. The decrease meant less money going out to salaries. Almost $2 billion was saved. Unfortunately, that was only a small bite out of the $10 billion that was added to total salary in 2024 under Biden. 21 agencies still added employees in 2025. Homeland Security topped the list, added over 8,000 employees, which is in keeping with the Trump administration's effort to, you know, ramp up the recruitment of immigrations and customs enforcement officers. The Department of Interior was next. Doug Burgum, they added 3,034 employees. The Department of Transportation, the third largest gainer, with almost 1,000 additions. And in keeping with the broader effort to shrink government employees' ranks, no other agency added more than 100 employees in 2025. Why could this be done now and not have been done before? It's the will. That's all. The president has the will. And these kinds of reports by nonprofits like Open the Books, they do a lot of work. All of this stuff is public record, but you don't want to have to pour through all of this. You have to go to the library, look at microfiche. There were 11 agencies in the federal government that didn't change the number of employees. And they were agencies that typically have very few employees to begin with. You had 94 agencies that reduced, they lost employees. And topping that list was the Department of Veteran Affairs, which shrank by 21,428 people, followed by Health and Human Services, which shrank by 13,580. USAID was among the top 10, shrinking is the right word, by over 3,500 employees. As a percentage, though, that's nearly 77% of its workforce. We're talking the USAID that famously made headlines for all of the stupid grant awards that Elon Musk and the Doge guys exposed. You know, transgendered opera in Peru. So the top 10 agencies by cuts, only one was fully eliminated, the World War I Centennial Commission, which was already set to close down with the completion of the memorial in Washington, in downtown Washington, the World War I Memorial. Eight other agencies were close to being wiped out, though, losing between 49 and 90% of their employees in 2025. The Department of Education, which you know that Donald Trump has a particular interest in dismantling it. They lost 36% of their workforce, around 1,500 people. You know, why I bring this up is because this is important to us, the taxpayers. What is not important to us is Kelly Ripa's surgery or the final text messages between the rap star and the kid that he murdered and dismembered. And I'm not saying that those aren't interesting stories, and if people choose to spend a lot of time looking at that kind of stuff, and my son does it basically now for a living. You know, what a waste of Harvard and Yale, but hey, he's happy. But it's amazing to me. I'm just going to pull just as a lark the top headlines. I'm going to take a break, and I'm going to look at the top headlines on the top three most visited websites for news, okay? And when I come back, I will share them with you. And they got to be above the fold, and they have to appear in at least two of the three publications, okay? That's a fair sampling. All right. So don't touch that dial. I'll be right back.
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11: This is a Bloomberg Money Minute. Gains for stocks today, especially the Dow. The tech stocks are lagging, though. That's ahead of a Fed decision expected this week, and also a whole slew of tech earnings expected to come out. UPS shares under pressure. That's after its outlook for volume and profit margins underwhelmed investors. Average U.S. daily package volume expected to decline in the third quarter. Growing tension between data centers and communities. Now the Greater Birmingham Humane Society is suing to block Nebbia activist group from building an AI facility near its planned animal welfare campus, citing concerns over noise and other disruptions. The suit alleges Nebius affiliates circumvented zoning laws to fast-track the project. And some personal items belonging to Colonel Sanders, the founder of Kentucky Fried Chicken, are going up for auction starting tonight. Among the items that you can bid on, an original cash register, a cutlery set, a black bow tie, and a handwritten recipe for stuffing. Denise Pellegrini, Bloomberg Radio.
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2: From the WPBF 25 First Warning Weather Center, I'm Chief Certified Meteorologist Chris Martinez with a look at South Florida's certified most accurate forecast. Tonight, warm and humid. We'll get down the upper 70s. Could be a lingering shower around. Then as we head into your Wednesday, showers and storms expect into the afternoon with high temperatures in the mid-90s.
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4: Okay, so we can agree that news sites are biased. So I'm going to go out of my way to choose news sites that are not ones I regularly look at, because I'm not that interested in these kinds of headlines. Here, AP. Okay, this today's an odd day to do it because, of course, it's the funeral service for Lindsey Graham. So all four websites I'm looking at, AP, Reuters, MSN, and The Drudge, all of them have Senator Graham's funeral, something about that. South Carolina Republicans line up to run in special primary to replace him is a sample. Or Lindsey Graham eulogized as an American original. Let's see. Trump and Netanyahu meet for the first time since launching the Iran war. Or at least it's the first time that we've been told. Yeah, wouldn't you think that perhaps there may have been a meeting that nobody knew about? Or is that only in the movies? Then we have, on all three websites, France orders 4,000 more evacuated as fires displace a third of a million people across Southwest Europe. I must admit, I didn't know much about that. Florida puts ex-police officer to death for girl's murder, first of two executions set for a single day. That's on two out of the four websites. Let's see, let's look at this. I'm trying to pull them up as quickly as I can. That the nonsense news stories, and there are plenty of them, are celebrity driven every single time. And it doesn't matter what button you click on, whether you click on world or national or legal or commentary, whatever you're clicking on, there's such an interest in the activities of celebrities. It's crazy. I mean, helps my son survive. So maybe I shouldn't make fun of that. And it's what people want. Here we got an exclusive story on two of these websites, so it's not that exclusive. Thousands of children and sponsors arrested by ICE after tips from U.S. Child Migrant Agency. I haven't had a chance to read that story, so I really can't even discuss it in any detail, maybe by the final segment of the show. But it's Kelly Ripa had some kind of surgery. That's on every website. this rapper that Derek has talked about on the TMZ segments a few times over the last 6 months that murdered a teenage girlfriend and chopped her up. You know, now we're looking at her texts and his texts in the final hours. I'm a little more interested in the texts of Anthony Fauci, who was obsessed with his fame and with the attention he was getting from the media. That affected not just my life, but the lives of millions and millions and millions of people all over the world, not just the people in America. Fauci and that crew, with their non-specific origin COVID analysis, misled the entire world. And now we're reading in these text messages that they knew they were doing it. Or they were suspicious. Let's put it that way. That, to me, would seem to be a more important news story than, Kelly Ripa's surgery. And don't get me wrong, I have nothing against any of these celebrities. But how important are they? You know, I'd rather know how many kids have been signed up for Trump accounts. That would seem to me to be a news story until it's saturated, right? But apparently not on these websites that I've been looking at. And I don't know, are you and I that different from the majority of Americans? I think we're pretty typical. So when I say I'm sick and tired of being fed irrelevant stories when I could be receiving important stories. There's only so many hours in a day. None of us have time to sit and pore through, you know, all of these useless stories to finally get to a story that actually has some relevance. I mean, oil prices, yes. And that is pretty interesting. I'm trying to be as open-minded, is that the right word, as I possibly can be about these things, but it's very difficult. Now I get a new message from a friend who actually works within the ICE community and said, this is not a broad stroke statement. I've worked with license holders of Haitian heritage that were professional and competent, but even more so the other days. The office is full of applicants who are unable to follow directions in English, and the staff have to walk them through the process in Creole. Now, I probably wouldn't be as upset hearing that if I hadn't watched a Somali community in Minnesota rape and pillage every program that was made available to Americans. By the way, Americans didn't get access to those programs. Autistic kids, citizen kids, can't get access to those services now because everything got shut down because of all the fraud. So you almost feel as though there's a real lack of oversight, and yet we're being painted as cruel and uncaring if we say, look, I'm not that interested in, some of these daycare centers that they claimed they were opening up in Minneapolis that never were really opened up. The reason they got away with that is because they pushed the guilt button. And they said, oh, my goodness, we treat our illegal aliens and aliens of any stripe so cruelly in America, which is nonsense. No, we don't. Well, you think they'd be flooding our shores and, well, not now, flooding the border, not anymore. If we were cruel, of course not. But what ends up happening is the money has to come from somewhere to help them. whether it's to provide translators in a office setting or whether it's to provide, you know, nourishing food for a family. And the money comes from the American taxpayer. And most of us presume that when that tax money is taken away from us, that American citizens will be taken care of first. I mean, that doesn't seem like an unfair request. It doesn't seem cruel. I grew up, I remember, you know, in my family, we were poor people, but we were charitable people. My father always said, you make a dollar, you put 10 cents aside for charity. He had a little pushki, little container where you put your 10%. And we were just charitable. But he also would always say, charity begins at home. You take care of your family. You take care of your community. You take care of your fellow citizens. So, you know, we had TPS going on here for ages. And I know that Haiti is a disastrous mess. It has been for decades. I've been fostering kids in Haiti through Compassion International for the last 30 years, or however long they've been. I think it's 28 years. Because I understand how grievous it is and how there's no resources, particularly out in the less populated areas. So, of course, kind-hearted people, and I'm not the kindest-hearted, but I have a heart. You know, we want to contribute to that cause, but that comes after I've paid into the funds that I presume are feeding American kids, are providing housing for American families, are providing medical care for seniors and veterans. Is that cruel? Because if it is, I am cruel. You know, I just don't believe that's an accurate portrayal. So, you know, the future for our kids and our grandkids and our great-grandkids now, that's the generation I'm in, they better be able to fend for themselves because there are few resources available to them. They've either been wiped out, agencies have used the money to put, how many years were we putting illegal aliens in hotel rooms in New York City? I mean, come on. There's nobody out there that's going to make a case for that or that thinks if I say that's unjust, that I'm cruel. Well, I guess maybe there are. But, we have to be more serious about looking at these things, about all these frauds or fraudulent mismanagement of agencies and money. You hear about the headline on Monday, and then it's 2 months until you hear about a single arrest being made, and then maybe it's 5 arrests. Something's terribly wrong with that. But, you know, here again, I just keep trying to have this positive outlook because, as I said before, we got all this information. Why don't we use it to benefit ourselves and to benefit this country instead of constantly trying to get positive press from the rest of the world? That's never going to happen. And it's certainly not happening during this administration. Can't even get positive press from their own media, never mind the international press. Don't forget, though, coming up after me is Guy Benson, followed by Will Kane, then it's Joe Pags and Lars Larson, and then some overnight guys until 6 a.m. when Jennifer Ross and Stephen Diener will be back with the South Florida Morning Show, followed at 9 o'clock by Brian Kilmeade, at noon by Eric Erickson, and I get to come back at 3 p.m. I still have a segment left in today's program, so please stay right where you are. I'll be right back.
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4: So, but you know, then there are some stories that you find just really would probably make people feel somewhat good. And you want to bring occasionally one of those stories. I read this story, I think it was in the People website. There isn't a magazine anymore, I don't think, People magazine, although I guess it's probably just online. But this came across my feed. It said, hiker forced to make impossible decision just 405 feet from Grand Teton Summit. And now she's issuing a warning to fellow climbers. So apparently, Vanessa Rodriguez, this 25-year-old hiker, decided to turn back when she was within 405 feet of Grand Teton's summit. And she talks about how, of course, she was disappointed, but she didn't think of it as a failure. And that actually, she now feels a great deal of pride in the decision that she made, because she chose safety over reaching the top. And now she's trying to tell other climbers that no summit is worth risking your life. I mean, for me, getting within 405 feet, even at my when I was her age, 20-something years old, would be unbelievable accomplishment. And making it to the summit would have been unthinkable. But here's a woman who made a choice that would leave her heartbroken in the moment and prouder than ever in the weeks that followed. She said, I knew I was only a few hundred feet from the summit, but I also knew that it has taken lives before, and I wasn't confident that I had the skills to safely complete the final technical sections. And that's when I decided to turn around. The mountain will always be there, but getting home safely was non-negotiable for me. She works in the airline industry, and she did the whole, she documented this adventure on TikTok, including when she decided to turn back and admitting that she felt embarrassed walking away from the summit when it was so close. But she explained that after she passed this something called the belly roll section, she realized the remaining class 5 climbing demanded technical abilities and upper body strength she simply wasn't prepared for. And looking back now, she sees the decision very differently. After she heard from climbers and other people who applauded her honesty, says it wasn't a failure. After I looked at the response from the climbing community, I'm incredibly proud that I didn't let my ego make the decision for me. So I thought that was a positive story that I would share with you. Don't worry, there'll be plenty of bad news tomorrow, but there will be good news as well. I'll have Paul Renner on tomorrow. We'll be talking about affordability. Ugh. Is that good or bad? I thank you for your time this time. Until next time, I've got a plan, and that plan is to be back here tomorrow at 3 p.m. if it be his will and he delays his coming. Remember, what lies behind us and what lies ahead of us are tiny matters compared to what lies within us. So wherever you are, just be yourself. Everybody else is taken. Then may God bless you. May God bless Israel and Bibi at the White House. And may God bless the USA. See you tomorrow.
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16: Scott Singer is what's wrong with politics. 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
17: 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I'm Dan Franzese, and I approve this message because voters deserve better than career politician Scott Singer.
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20: From ABC News, I'm Michelle Franzen. In Seattle, new details following Sunday's deadly shooting at a food festival in downtown. Police Chief Sean Barnes says one of the suspects police were searching for was among the three killed. And he says a 15-year-old remains in custody, saying it appears the shooting is linked to gang violence and that a ghost gun was used in the shooting.
21: A ghost gun is an untraceable weapon that lacks a serial number.
0: They are typically homemade and they are illegal. This was the firearm that was recovered from the 15-year-old suspect who was in court yesterday for assault and weapons violations.
20: Funeral service is underway for the late Senator Lindsey Graham at the National Cathedral in D.C. President Trump delivering the eulogy, calling Graham a member of the family and a critical part of the Republican Party. ABC's Jay O'Brien has more on the impact of Graham's 30 years in Congress and the rocky relationship with the president.
21: He said nothing happened in Washington without Lindsey Graham having an impact on it. Nothing happened across the world without Lindsey Graham having a view of it. A bill did not get passed out of this building on Capitol Hill without Lindsey Graham leaving his imprint on it. That goes to show you the level of impact that Lindsey Graham has had as a United States senator and the impact that Lindsey Graham has had on President Donald Trump, being so often a voice in his ear and someone who's given him counsel. And now the president has to move on for the remainder of his second term without that counsel.
20: Cleanup continuing in hard-hit Wisconsin after powerful tornadoes ripped through the town of Menasha. Winnebago County Executive Gordon Hintz says the damage is widespread.
22: The depth of the tornado and its impact still are is incredible, devastating, and we're really still in the assessment phase of things.
20: The National Weather Service says the tornado that blew through portions of Wisconsin has been upgraded to an EF3. You're listening to ABC News.
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24: Melinda Kaiser is the proven conservative who's built a successful business and created thousands of jobs while career politicians created nothing but problems. 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
25: I'm Melinda Kaiser. 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
28: 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Turnpike North, an accident on the on-ramp from State Road 84 East. I-95 South, an accident on the approach to Midway Road with heavy traffic back to Okeechobee Road. In Palm Beach County, Southern Boulevard East, an accident on the off-ramp to Haverhill Road. In Broward, State Road 7 North, an accident just before Hillsborough Boulevard with delays back to the Sawgrass Expressway. And also in Broward, University Drive South. Traffic lights not working at Oakland Park Boulevard. Use caution. This traffic is service of Massage Envy and the Traffic Center. I'm Sharina.
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2: From the WPBF 25 First Warning Weather Center, I'm Chief Certified Meteorologist Chris Martinez with a look at South Florida's certified most accurate forecast. Tonight, warm and humid, we'll get down the upper 70s. Could be a lingering shower around. Then as we head into your Wednesday, showers and storms expected into the afternoon with high temperatures in the mid-90s.
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6: 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Filling in for Guy Benson, here's Harry Hurley.
7: Welcome to the Guy Benson Show with Christine Dillon and Joelle. Harry Hurley filling in today for Guy. Guy, thank you. Team Christine, thank you for the opportunity to work with this phenomenal team. And joining us now on the Guy Benson Show Newsmaker Hotline is Jonathan Fahey. We know each other. Former acting ICE director, former federal prosecutor, does an amazing job because we are living in a bizarro world right now where we hear things from people who want to have some of the highest offices in our country say things like abolish ICE, abolish prisons, have no borders, have no police, have no president, have no Supreme Court, have no Senate. Jonathan, should I continue? Make it stop.
8: It is so amazing and so extreme. And, you know, I think we talked about it before. The only thing about it that is somewhat concerning, it almost makes the other crazy Democrats look normal,
7: yes,
8: which they're not, because even the so-called, or now the mainstream media is calling the rest of the Democrats sort of moderate Democrats, is sort of a sleight of the hand. But those are still people in the sort of left, you know, the far left 5% of America.
7: Yeah, yeah.
8: And these are just the 0.1% that's basically taking over the Democratic Party, so taking them to an even crazier space. And it's so funny how, you know, I think, you know, when you see the Democrats on TV, they're terrified. I mean, they are just parroting the same talking points. We're a big tent party, all of this nonsense, because they know that they're next up for a primary. So it's really funny watching them eat their own in some respects, but it's scary too.
7: Jonathan Fahey, you just touched on something so important. Alexandria Ocasio-Cortez is now suddenly, hocus pocus, Shazam, magic wand, she is now a moderate Democrat.
8: Yeah, exactly. And that's just, it's so funny. And but yeah, you watch the media adjust to this, and it's like, it's insane, because they are no moderate Democrats anymore. And I take, you know, carve out John Fetterman from this, because they basically, you know, cast him aside from the party, so he's not really in the Democratic Party anymore.
7: No.
8: And there really are no, you know, no moderate Democrats, because even the ones that used to be moderate have come far over the left, because every single Democrat that I'm aware of supports things like sanctuary cities. They essentially supported the, you know, Joe Biden open borders. You know, they squawked about it a little bit around election time, but, you know, they have just supported these really radical policies. And, you know, the fund the police or anti-police or whatever you want to call it, they were basically all in line with that, and they kind of, you know, came back to reality a little bit recently. But now it looks like, hey, we're not getting rid of the police, we're getting rid of the prisons too, which I guess there's some consistency to it. If you don't have prisons, we don't really need police, because there's nothing to do with people. So at least maybe give them some credit there. But it is just insane if you think about the reality of their policies, and I have no doubt they would seek to implement them. The one thing the Democrats and the left are good at is implementing the stuff they want to have happen. And our side, I feel like, you know, sometimes we don't go to the mat and fight as hard on these issues. But the Democrats, you know, if they have the votes, they will get whatever they need to get passed. So I don't, you know, it certainly should be taken seriously, even though it's easy to sort of make fun of at the same time.
7: It's so important what you just said, and you're listening to Jonathan Fahey, former acting ICE director and former federal prosecutor, visiting on The Guy Benson Show. You can follow Jonathan at John for Fair Facts. That simple. That's his handle. Now, Jonathan, as a former ICE director, I watched this 82-year-old grandmom get demolished in a Publix parking lot by an alleged illegal. I'll say alleged because I'm not 100% sure, but it appears someone that here is here illegally backed his Toyota 4Runner and just demolished her, killed her, ran her over. She's dead because an illegal is here. And you have so many stories to draw from during your storied career. When you see people that are now gone from their families, they've lost their lives when they had much life still left to live because of people that shouldn't be here. Then you hear these lunatics say that we shouldn't have ICE, we shouldn't have police. I mean, how do you process what I just said to you?
8: Yeah, it's so utterly insane because it's not like, you know, the old Democrat sort of talking point on illegals was, well, if they're working hard, following the law, all of those things, they you know, should be treated well or get to stay. Now it's like you commit a serious crime like child rape in Minnesota, your governor will pardon you to help keep you in the country. And it's so they never, ever even recognize the victims. I mean, maybe in some perfunctory way. I remember it was Governor Pritzker, after it was like 3 or 4 days when Sheridan Gordman was killed up in Illinois, he gave some generic perfunctory condolence thing, but then slammed President Trump. But it was basically like he didn't care and he had to get browbeaten into having his press people put something out there, but they really don't care. And you think they'd have some shame about some of these cases, at least for the ones that were criminals, that were known criminals, yep, that they fought to keep in here. I mean, that's why I feel like they have no standing whatsoever, because you have, you know, you have Lake and Riley, you have Sheridan Gorman, and they would undoubtedly be alive today,
7: yeah,
8: if we simply took criminal illegal aliens that committed, not only committed the crime to come here, but then committed an additional crime. If we just simply got rid of them, those two young women would be alive today. And that's inarguable, and they don't care.
7: They don't. You have to say it, you know, because what you said is true. Jonathan Fahey, visiting on The Guy Benson Show, ICE director, former federal prosecutor. He knows that which he speaks. One of the things you generically, in that very nice narrative you just did, that excellent narrative, you said, you basically talked about Tim Walz, governor of Minnesota. He let someone go that brutally was raping a child, I believe a 10-year-old child. And Tim Walz's rationale, how they sleep at night, I don't even understand. He said that someone, he pardoned this person who's here illegally, of course, because no one should be measured on their worst day. No one should be judged on their worst day. Can you believe that?
8: It's amazing, and it's also not true, because this was like he raped her over the period of 2 years. But even put that aside, it's like, yeah, you actually should be judged on your worst day. It doesn't mean that your worst day is the only thing about you, but as the governor, as a law enforcement officer, you should err on protecting the people of your state, not protecting the child rapist that shouldn't even be in our country to begin with. And that's the amazing thing about it, is if you are looking at a situation and you have to decide, well, where do

0: messages to be sent that, you know, there are certain lines that don't get crossed. And if they do, you're out of here after serving a massive prison sentence.
1: 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This was a Biden move to do this kind of thing. That ought to be criminal, Jonathan.
0: Yeah, it's so bad because, one, they're abusing this temporary protective status here, you know, which is supposed to be people fleeing from natural disasters, wars and stuff. So they weren't like, oh, there wasn't like a new war that came up or a new natural disaster. They were doing it at the end of the Biden administration to keep more illegal aliens in the country. And they, part of the memo, they were doing it to thwart President Trump's future administration at the time, saying it'll basically get gummed up in courts. And look what we just had in the Supreme Court. It took, what, until June of this year for them, the Supreme Court, to rule on the temporary protective status case involving the Haitians that President Trump wanted to end their temporary protective status that was a result of a 2010 earthquake. And Biden was letting people in 2021, 2022, 2023 for, as a result of that earthquake that had occurred, you know, over, you know, over 10 years ago. And it was a total scam. And now people act like President Trump is doing something wrong by just saying it's over. And these people come in with the understanding that it's temporary. There's nothing cruel that you see Mondami talking about, that these people are being terrorized by, because they have to go home. And it's like, that was the whole agreement. And they got to stay far longer than they were originally told. They got massive benefit from being here in terms of earning more money, having a better life, all of these things that could hopefully translate back to their country or wherever they go from here. And people are, you know, at least on the left, is acting like there's something unjust about it, as opposed to it was a very kind humanitarian act that has now ended because of the issue at hand. It was a earthquake, and that's not, it's not happening anymore. And it, but it's just so, you know, the left does everything. Their whole goal, as we all know, is to get as many illegal aliens in the country, get them voting as fast as possible, because they think they're going to get a 70-30, 66-33 split on those votes. And that's what they're banking on. And that's why they basically abandoned the middle class or the working class in favor of this identity politics, illegal alien world, that they thought they, the, and they may be right, that the long game favors them on that. And they, that's why they fight every deportation like you're taking a vote and throwing it out the door, because that's the way they view illegal aliens. It's just Democratic voters.
1: You nailed it. About a minute and a half left, so we'll call it just under 2 minute drill. Jonathan Fahey, former acting ICE director, former federal prosecutor, visiting on the Guy Benson Show. You just touched on something a little bit ago that's so important, basically, in so many words. The midterm elections could not be more important. The very philosophy of governance of our country is on the ballot. If they get in, these radicals, we know what they will do. We know why the millions of people were let in during the 4 years of Joe Biden. It was about perpetuating what I call the permanent Democrat majority. We saw what happened in New Jersey. I don't think that was a mistake. That was their plan. They want people that are here that they think, like you said, that are probably near three quarters Democrat votes waiting to occur, to take place. You can't underscore how important these midterm elections are, Jonathan. Final minute, final comment.
0: Yeah, that's absolutely right. And I think you're spot on with the New Jersey example. And that's a media, and also Governor Sherrill is sort of using a sleight of hand on, because, you know, these were people that were supposedly mistakenly registered who indicated they were not U.S. citizens. They don't even touch on the people that came in and checked illegally, got a license because they're allowed to, and checked that they're U.S. citizens and got to vote because of that. No one even broaches that area. And that's where the real scandal is. And, you know, we basically have an American elections are governed by an illegal alien honor code. It's utter

0: totally insane because
1: right, they have to self-report basically.
0: Yeah, you can. I'm a citizen, and that makes you a citizen.
1: And by the way, the vendor says crazy. Even though John, we got to go real quick, but the vendor said that even when the person checked that they were not a citizen, they still became a registered voter.
0: Yeah, it's utterly crazy, and the fact that, you know, they know it's going on. You know, Mikey Sherrill, you know, they want to act like she's cleaned it up and it wasn't that big a deal. But the real big deal is it's far greater than this, and they have no way of knowing, nor do they care. But they fight every step of the way. If DOJ wants to try to find out who's on their voter rolls,
1: heartbreak, Jonathan. We got to go. But remember, they say they cleaned it up, but they will not turn the records over to the DOJ.
0: So exactly.
1: Great to visit with you, Jonathan.
0: Thank you.
1: You're welcome. When we come back, an important discussion, I believe, about Todd Blanche and a confirmation update next on The Guy Benson Show.
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10: 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Turnpike North, an accident on the on-ramp from State Road 84 East. I-95 South, an accident on their first Midway Road with heavy traffic back to Okeechobee Road. Southern Boulevard East, an accident on the off-ramp to Haverhill Road. In Broward, State Road 7 North, an accident just before Hillsborough Boulevard with delays back to the Sawgrass Expressway. And also in Broward, University Drive South. Traffic lights not working at Oakland Park Boulevard. Use caution. 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
12: Day four, Guy Benson, thanks for the opportunity. Guy and Team Christine to be here. It's busy news day, a lot going on. In fact, we'll be visiting with Gordon Chang right after the bottom of the hour break. Todd Blanche is going to be, and I believe he's going to make it through to the finish line, will be a great attorney general. He's been a great acting attorney general. I have to say, I met Senator John Cornyn at the Fox News Channel in the green room. He is a gentleman. He is a good man. President Trump decided, and it was a tough call because he likes both guys a lot, he decided to go with Texas Attorney General Ken Paxton. I truly believe had President Trump endorsed Senator Cornyn, Senator Cornyn would have won. He endorsed A.G. Paxton, and A.G. Paxton won. And you can imagine Senator Cornyn doesn't like, he wasn't ready to leave. He wanted another term. And so we get something like this. I don't believe if Senator Cornyn were the Republican nominee running for a new six-year term, would he be doing what he's doing right now? So he wants President Trump to end this IRS deal, to revise it at the very minimum, to eliminate the what some are calling weaponization, but really what President Trump is calling it is an anti-weaponization fund, because many people were retaliated against. You know, retaliation doesn't just go one way. So I thought this was defendable and should have happened. But of course, every Democrat is opposed to it. And then those Republicans that have a beef with President Trump, they're against it. So I believe Messrs. Senators Cornyn and Tillis said, we can't vote in committee for Todd Blanche for attorney general. And he needs their votes to get out of committee with a thumbs up nomination to the full Senate. You want to have a positive nomination going to the full Senate floor. They said until the acting attorney general, Todd Blanche, met with Jeffrey Epstein victims. Well, he did that. And now it's this thing. And Todd Blanche has already told them that it's dead. Quote, unquote, this anti-weaponization fund, quote, is dead. Now, they did ask him a hypothetical, Senator Cornyn, that if President Trump revived it, you know, what would you do? And he said, I would prefer not to, be inappropriate for me to comment on a hypothetical and communications that I may or may not have with the president. That's any attorney general would give you that answer. If you want to know what's happening with China, but we're going to go way beyond China. We're going to go Ukraine. We're going to go Russia. We're going to go much more. Coming up next, Gordon Chang on The Guy Benson Show.

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1: I'm Michelle Franzen. At the National Cathedral in Washington, D.C., funeral services have concluded for the late Senator Lindsey Graham. The longtime GOP lawmaker from South Carolina died at the age of 71 this month. President Trump delivering the eulogy, he called Graham a member of the family and a critical part of the Republican Party over the years.
2: He was the first person to make you laugh and one of the last people that you've really ever wanted to fight. These were the traits that made him into one of the great figures in Senate history. Few like him.
1: In Georgia, a judge sentenced teen Colt Gray to life in prison without the possibility of parole in the deadly Appalachian High School shooting that killed four people in 2024. Gray had pleaded not guilty to charges of killing two students and two teachers at the school outside Atlanta, but Gray changed his plea. Tornado damage being assessed in Wisconsin after yesterday's volatile storms, that same system targeting the Northeast today. This is ABC News.
3: This is a Bloomberg Money Minute. A pretty good day on Wall Street, except for chipmaker shares. Stocks ending mostly higher after oil took another plunge on rising hopes for peace talks between the U.S. and Iran. And another strong round of quarterly earnings this morning. The Dow shot up 537 points. That's a 1% gain. The S&P added 16. But the Nasdaq was down 55 points, with chipmaker shares lower on worries about overspending on AI and cheaper AI chips being made in China. Oil today logging its biggest three-day drop in prices since the pandemic back in 2020. It fell another 4.5%, closing just above $79 a barrel. Among the big gainers, shares of Coca-Cola up 5% thanks to strong demand for sodas. And it got a bump from all the exposure it got by being a major sponsor of the FIFA World Cup tournament. And General Dynamics has agreed to build 9 next-generation attack submarines for the Pentagon. I'm Tom Busby, Bloomberg Radio.
4: 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We need Republican Wilton Simpson for Commissioner of Agriculture. 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
8: 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Turnpike North, an accident on the on-ramp from State Road 84 East. I-95 South, an accident on their approach at Midway Road with heavy traffic back to Okeechobee Road. Southern Boulevard East, an accident on the off-ramp to Haverhill Road. In Broward, State Road 7 North, an accident just before Hillsborough Boulevard with delays back to the Sawgrass Expressway. And also in Broward, University Drive South. Traffic lights not working at Oakland Park Boulevard. Use caution. This traffic is service of Massage Envy and the Traffic Center. I'm Sharina.
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10: From the WPBF 25 First Warning Weather Center, I'm Chief Certified Meteorologist Chris Martinez with a look at South Florida's certified most accurate forecast. Tonight, warm and humid. We'll get down the upper 70s. Could be a lingering shower around. Then as we head into your Wednesday, showers and storms expect into the afternoon with high temperatures in the mid-90s.
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13: Welcome back to the Guy Benson Show with Christine Dillon and Joelle. I'm Harry Hurley filling in today for Guy Benson on a very, we always say busy news day. It's a very busy news day. Standing by on the Guy Benson Show Newsmaker Hotline, I heard my former boss, President Trump, praise Gordon Chang and his knowledge, even if at times they disagree a little bit. President Trump was incredibly just professing Gordon Chang's incredible knowledge. And I've said this a lot on the Guy Benson Show. If you can go to one person to find out what really is happening in China, what really is going on, then you go to Gordon Chang, author of Plan Red, China's Project to Destroy America, as well as The Coming Collapse of China. Follow all things Gordon Chang. His Twitter handle is at Gordon G. Chang. Gordon, it's an honor to present you, my friend.
14: Well, it's an honor to talk to you, Harry, so thank you.
13: You're welcome. So much going on right now. I mean, they're like the Batman villains. You've got Putin, you have Xi, you've got, you know, and then North Korea has been very, very quiet, probably smartly so, because, you know, when the heat's on everybody else, you know, you just stay quiet. So we don't hear a lot from Rocket Man anymore, but a lot going on. And I also heard accusations that President Trump is vetting right now that Russia is providing Iran with specific sites to hit America as hard as they can. That wouldn't shock me, Gordon, if Russia is duplicitous and behind. You know, President Trump said, hey, Putin, stay out of it. Xi, stay out of it. And they've agreed to stay out of it unless they really haven't stayed out of it, Gordon. Usually I start with China first. I led with Russia. Your thoughts?
14: Yes. Well, wars are emerging. So you have the war in Ukraine and you have the war in Iran. And Ukraine has hit those Russian vessels on the Caspian Sea. The reason why this is important, Harry, is because if you look at the end of the 1930s, there were separate wars all over the world, and they merged into what we now call World War II. Well, we have wars all over the world. We've got one in Ukraine. We've got one in Iran. We've had a few that have started and died down in South Asia. And, of course, we have insurgencies in North Africa that look like wars. And the question is whether these wars will merge as well. And there's a lot of reason for them to do so because we have China and Russia behind all of this turbulent activity.
13: I would usually stay away from even commenting on what I'm about to ask you, but it is way, way out in front of this conversation. So we can go there. It's my understanding that certain officials are worried here at home that Putin and Xi are factoring in that we are using an incredible amount of munitions between the Iran war, between, as you were talking about, Ukraine and Russia. I think that's probably a big reason why President Trump greenlighted Ukraine with the signature to write them approval to be able to manufacture Patriot missiles, because I think we'll both agree Ukraine makes amazing drones, probably best in the world, and they can do a bang up job with this. And I looked at the numbers. There's only so many a month that we can make on our own. So that's happening. Is this a legitimate issue, a munitions shortage?
14: I think it is. From what we can guess, I mean, we've had Trump administration officials say both things, but common sense says that we have drawn down a significant number of guided munitions, which are important. But I think on the other hand, though, we've got to understand, we've got to win these wars. And the reason is if you win the first one, then you're probably not going to have to fight the second. If we were to lose Ukraine or war to lose in Iran, then the Chinese would see that as a green light to do something even more belligerent in East Asia. So that's what happened in wars. You draw down munitions. But we also got to remember that the other side is drawing down on munitions as well, because we have a Russia's military, which is being decimated at the same time. So, yes, it is a legitimate concern people have raised, I think. But it's something that we have to do because we don't have a choice.
13: Gordon Chang visiting on The Guy Benson Show. Now, it just so happens that today is a celebration of life for the late, great Senator Lindsey Graham. So world leaders are in. You've got Zelensky. You have Benjamin Netanyahu. How big a deal is the meeting today with President Trump and President Zelensky, you know, relative to the fact that things got a little cold there? I think there's evidence that President Trump has rewarmed towards Zelensky. He also likes winners. I think he sees Zelensky leading what could be a great win for them. I believe that Ukraine is positioned for victory. Your thoughts about that question?
14: Yeah, this is an important meeting, and you're right. Relations have been rocky going back to February of this year. But things have warmed, and I think it's because President Trump not only likes winners, but he's also seeing that it's critical that we win. Because Trump has given, he's generous. He's given off-ramps to Vladimir Putin.
13: Yep.
14: He's given off-ramps to Kim Jong-un, to the Iranian mullahs, or whoever's running the Iranian regime these days, and to Xi Jinping. And they've all turned him down. And they're leaving him no choice, leaving President Trump no choice. So, yes, this is something. And if we had been listening to Lindsey Graham in the Biden administration, I don't think we'd be fighting in Ukraine right now. I don't think Putin would have launched his invasion in February 2022. So we're now at a point where it can get a little desperate. As you point out, we're running down munitions. But we have to understand that this is the consequence when an American president, in this case Biden, adopts weak policies. Biden allowed President Putin to intimidate him. Remember those phrases about a minor incursion?
13: Yep.
14: These are things we may think that it was just a slip of the tongue or a minor phrase, but it has incredibly important consequences when an American president speaks. And this is something that is going to go down, I think, as a very big black mark during the Biden years.
13: I think you're right. We are always so in line when we visit together, because if you didn't do it, I was going to bring up Biden. We can make the case. See if you agree. If I've gone too far, I will defer to the great Gordon Chang. But I believe we can say intellectually, honestly, that President Biden greenlighted what Putin did when he said, oh, you know, a minor incursion, because as you know, one person's minor incursion is another person's war. Biden greenlighted Putin, didn't he?
14: Yes, he did. And he also opened the door, because we've got to remember that before February 2022, there was August of 2021, where you have the catastrophic withdrawal from Afghanistan. And we know, especially from the Chinese, because there was a malicious propaganda blitz as we were leaving Kabul, about how the United States was incapable, how we couldn't defend Taiwan, how we were basically being driven out of the international system. That's the Chinese. They saw this. Putin obviously saw it. One thing led to another. And so there wouldn't have been this invasion of Ukraine, I think, if there hadn't been the catastrophic withdrawal from Afghanistan. So we got to understand these events, they follow one right after the other. And that's why we see in occasions the world fall apart at times, and then we sometimes see peace breaking out and freedom winning big streaks. It's because the bad actors, they take their cues from what they think we will do and how strong we are.
13: I think we'd be remiss if we didn't bring up Taiwan, because while Ukraine is at war with Russia, and I guess you would call it like a proxy type thing. We're with Ukraine. China's with Russia. We have our war. Some call it a conflict. I think it's a war with Iran. So we've got all that going on. Wouldn't it be just a sort of time of just great distraction in so many other corners where something provocative could happen with Taiwan? Now, my prediction would be no. I don't see China making a brazen move. But I bring up Taiwan for your consideration.
14: Yes. What we're seeing right now at Scarborough Shoal and Second Thomas Shoal in the South China Sea is extremely concerning. And war could break out any place. It could break out China pressuring Japan, China pressuring Taiwan, China pressuring the Philippines. I tend to see it not as Taiwan for a lot of reasons, but I do see it either Japan or the Philippines. And then when war starts in one place, it spreads throughout the entire East Asia region. And the reason is, right now, China cannot back down. It cannot act constructively because Xi Jinping has configured the Chinese political system so that only the most hostile answers are considered acceptable. And we see China calling on Russia and North Korea because you have China backing both of those regimes. Xi Jinping is not going to let them sit out a war in East Asia. And, of course, China's war plan is, if it's whatever it is, it's going to be hitting us preemptively so that we don't get in the fight. That brings in our allies in the region, Japan and Philippines and Australia and Thailand are treaty allies, and Taiwan is a friend. South Korea is a treaty ally as well. So this, when the match is lit, everything goes up.
13: So much to talk about. We're going to do another segment with Gordon Chang coming up right after this. This is The Guy Benson Show.
12: Filling in for Guy Benson, it's Harry Hurley.

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11: 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Turnpike South, an accident just beyond Griffin Road. The right lane is blocked. I-95 South, an accident at Glades Road. And another just before Sunrise Boulevard. That's three left lanes blocked with delays back to Cypress Creek Road. Emergency vehicles at Oakland Park Boulevard also have the roadway closed. And St. Lucie Boulevard East, an accident just beyond I-95. This traffic is service of Massage MV and the Traffic Center. I'm Sharina.
12: You go to Gordon Chang, who we're visiting with right now on the Guy Benson Show Newsmaker Hotline. Now, this is probably an area where President Trump either disagrees with the great Gordon Chang or at least wants to disagree with Gordon Chang, and that is Iran and the way and the reason why they've been able to withstand so far what we have done. And we, as you know, Gordon, we have hit them hard in multiple day bombing campaigns, big time. We have really hurt, degraded them. I read, and it's why I always tell people, read Gordon Chang. So if you go to Gordon's X account, at Gordon, remember his middle initial, G, and you've got him, Gordon G. Chang, because you wrote, and I read it on your social media, it's so relevant, that the Chinese are transferring various things, nuclear bomb technology, materials, equipment, you know, to the mullahs at all. So even though President Trump has asked President Xi and President Putin stay out of this, they haven't, have they?
13: No, they haven't. And President Trump has a big chessboard, and I think he's trying with his language to entice the Chinese and Russians into good behavior. I think privately, probably President Trump and I see things eye to eye, but, you know, obviously he's got a lot of other considerations. But on the issue you raise, we know that China directly and indirectly transferred everything that the Iranians needed for a nuclear weapon. That's equipment, materials, technology. They did that directly, and they did it through the AQ Khan black market ring of Pakistan. And that's where China, that's where Iran got its first centrifuges. So this has been a consistent Chinese policy. You know, the Chinese complain and they yell at us in propaganda that we started this war. Well, there's a war only because China armed the mullahs with all the fixings for a nuclear weapon. And by the way, the Iranians have all the components of an intercontinental ballistic missile. In other words, a missile that can hit any part of the United States. It's based on North Korea's Hwasong-15, which has a range of about 8,100 miles. And that means if launched from Iranian territory, it can hit just any part of the U.S. Mm. Now, President Trump has not made that statement in public. I think he should, because I think the American people need to understand how close Iran is to being able to take out an American city. So there's, I think, a greater danger than, you know, war is unpopular. I think the American people, though, would understand this. And we need to get the facts out in front of the American public, because when the American public understands how dangerous this is, I think there'll be greater support for the war effort and for President Trump.
12: Very important comment. Gordon Chang visiting on The Guy Benson Show. See how you like this one, Gordon Chang. I'll file this one under "You're Not Paranoid When It's True." America has long maintained that the Chinese have been smuggling banned NVIDIA chips. And so we have believed that that is happening. They say, of course, we're paranoid. But there now is audio of this DeepSeek founder, Liang Wenfang, that's tearing across China on the various networks as we speak, and of course, all throughout America and the world. So this has been true all the while, hasn't it?
13: It has been. And not only do we have that confession on tape, we've known this through other means for some time. And the other thing, and this is an uncomfortable question, is NVIDIA has to know that its chips were being smuggled into China. Because, among other things, Harry, you had enormous volumes of Blackwell chips. Those are the best of the NVIDIA chips, to Singapore, which, by the way, has no data centers. So obviously they were being enrouted to someplace. And China was the most likely destination. So they knew about this. And someone needs to start asking Jensen Huang these questions in public. And perhaps the Department of Justice needs to ask those questions in private.
12: Now, I understand North Korea is sending Russia soldiers and has been happening, correct?
13: Correct.
12: How's that working? I heard something like 30,000 North Korean soldiers to Russia, but obviously proving Russia, I mean, Ukraine, that they are killing a lot of Russians.
13: When they first started, which was more than a year ago, it was about 13,000-14,000 because they had four or five full brigades. There's going to be more coming over, and we know that the Russians need them. And it's not only just soldiers, it is short-range ballistic missiles, and millions and tens of millions of artillery shells. So there's been full support on North Korea, which is one reason why the North Korean economy did so well last year. It's because they've been getting a lot of cash from Moscow, and that's because of the Ukraine war.
12: And also, Iran is sending Russia, final minute, Gordon, Russia is sending Iran ballistic missiles. So they have enough to be sending them to Russia?
13: I'm sure that they do have more than we think, which is going back to the point about why Iran is more dangerous. There's all sorts of trade there that we don't quite understand. But we do know, and the important thing is that Iran has all the components, and this is just from open source because I never had a security clearance,
12: right,
13: that Iran has all the components for that Wasong 15. So if there's a missile trade going on, I'm sure that's the case.
12: Russia, Ukraine, 30 seconds, whichever you want to say it, Russia, Ukraine, Ukraine, Russia. Is that war closer to being over?
13: Well, the Ukraine war is closer to being over, though it's going to take some time because the North Koreans are going to come in. Probably China's going to supply more aid. And, you know, Putin doesn't have a choice. If he loses, he's dead.
12: Yeah,
13: probably
12: right.
13: Literally.
12: That's right, literally. Gordon, great to visit with you, my friend.
13: Thank you so much, Harry. I really appreciate it.
12: Me too. So interesting. We'll be back in just a little bit. We told you it is not a busy news day. It is a very busy news day. This is The Guy Benson Show.
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18: In the Republican primary for Congress, Michael Carbonara and Casey Asghar both call themselves conservatives, but they're two jokers.
19: Blackjack.
18: Michael Carbonara didn't even join the party till late 2024. He's never voted in a Republican primary. Not for Trump, not for DeSantis, not once. He even questioned whether Trump's a real conservative. In court records, Carbonara has been sued for stealing more than $40 million from banks, businesses, even his own clients. Casey Asghar did business with communist Venezuela, was sued for embezzlement and theft, and got hit with liens for taxes he didn't pay. He lied about conservative Byron Donalds, and now Asghar's expanding his business empire to the Middle East, not Florida. Michael Carbonara and Casey Asghar, fake Republicans, real phonies, a bad bet for Florida conservatives.
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22: From ABC News, I'm Lindsay Davis, anchor of Prime, streaming weeknights on ABC News Live. The late Senator Lindsey Graham remembered today at services that began at the Capitol Rotunda and ended with his funeral service at Washington National Cathedral. Family, fellow lawmakers, and dignitaries honored the 71-year-old who served in both Congress and the military. President Trump delivered the eulogy and says Graham became a fierce ally and patriot.
23: For more than 30 years, nothing of consequence happened in this Capitol without Lindsey Graham knowing about it. Nothing of significance happened anywhere in the world without Lindsey Graham having a view on it.
22: Graham was a staunch supporter of Ukraine and Israel. Both leaders attended the funeral today. President Trump met earlier with President Zelensky and Israel's Prime Minister Benjamin Netanyahu. It was the first meeting with Netanyahu since the start of the war with Iran 5 months ago.
24: The president had separate meetings with Ukraine's President Zelensky and Israeli Prime Minister Netanyahu, but did not bring in reporters for statements or for questions. We heard from Zelensky after the meeting. He posted a statement on social media. He said it was a good meeting. He said that he and the the president talked about the plans for the United States to help Ukraine make their own Patriot air defense systems.
22: ABC's Karen Travers. Dangerous wildfires have triggered more evacuations in Spain and France. ABC's Marcus Moore is near Madrid.
0: This is really an unprecedented moment for people here in Spain. Officials saying the Avila fire, which has been burning west of Madrid, is the largest fire ever recorded here in the country. We're talking about more than 135,000 acres have burned at the start of this week.
22: In the U.S., the National Weather Service says yesterday's tornado in Wisconsin has been upgraded to an EF3. The same storms are targeting the Northeast today, with New Jersey and New York City facing the threat of flash flooding. 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
22: 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Turnpike South, an accident just beyond Griffin Road. The right lane is blocked. I-95 South, an accident at Glades Road. And another just before Sunrise Boulevard. That's 3 left lanes blocked with delays back to Cypress Creek Road. Emergency vehicles at Oakland Park Boulevard also have the roadway closed. And St. Lucie Boulevard East, an accident just beyond I-95. This traffic is service of Massage MV and the Traffic Center. I'm Sharina.
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35: From the WPBF 25 First Warning Weather Center, I'm Chief Certified Meteorologist Chris Martinez with a look at South Florida's certified most accurate forecast. Tonight, warm and humid, will get down the upper 70s. Could be a lingering shower around. Then as we head into your Wednesday, showers and storms expected into the afternoon with high temperatures in the mid-90s.
5: 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That plus former Representative Ted Poe. 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
7: Welcome to the happy hour of the Guy Benson Show with Christine Dillon and Joel. I'm Harry Hurley filling in today for the great Guy Benson. Well, it is the happy hour, but I predict that tomorrow is not going to be a happy day for one Dr. Anthony Fauci, number 19, the bad baseball pitcher, the man that threw the ball sideways at a Major League Baseball game. I didn't know that the human joint could bend. He was aiming towards home plate. And it was closer to first base than it was to home plate. It was remarkable. I think it was worse than Obama's at Chicago White Sox game, which that really is a big boost for former President Obama. The worst toss, I think, in Major League Baseball history, possibly even minor league history. And there's been a lot of bad tosses there. Joining us on the Guy Benson Show Newsmaker Hotline is Link Lauren, political commentator, host of Spot On with Link Lauren. Link, you can tell I'm not a big fan of Dr. Anthony Fauci. In fact, when I think about all the children that didn't get to go to school for years, the restaurants, one-third of American restaurants that closed forever, so many people that were absolutely demolished because of this man. He's going to get, of course, he has his pardon, so he's got that going for him. But your thoughts about one Anthony Fauci?
8: Well, as you mentioned, I think Joe Biden gave him a blanket pardon going back to 2014. So what was he doing back then, well before COVID? But I think a lot of people are seeing now who Anthony Fauci really is and who he was. I mean, this is an 80-year-old man who was supposed to be the top health expert in the country, and he was going home at night and writing a little diary like he's, you know, Carrie Bradshaw in Sex and the City or Bridget Jones' Diary. I mean, he's writing about how popular he is, how famous he is, how people honk when he goes down the street. He would keep clippings of little covers and people would turn him into a superhero. Yep. I think he has three or four pictures of himself up in his office. I mean, this is a real narcissist, a real megalomaniac, Anthony Fauci, and most of what he said ended up being wrong, and you see that in these diary entries, right? They pretty much understood that this did not come from a bat in a wet market. It most likely came from a lab, but we were told, how dare you believe that? You're racist if you say it came from a Chinese lab.
7: You got Bobby Kennedy. I was going to call him President Kennedy. Bobby Kennedy, Secretary Kennedy, got deplatformed. They took his social media account from him, and he's going to, I don't know why we don't nail that down and just once and for all and say that it was not some wet market. It wasn't bats that were like 800 miles away, that it was the Wuhan Institute of Virology where this, I mean, even if they just want to say where it most likely took place, let's not forget, those people that worked in that lab, they were some of the first to die. I mean, there is a way, you know, we can find patient zero. We thought we found patient zero on the West Coast here in America at, I believe, a nursing home or something. We certainly could prove how this happened. I don't know why. I don't know if it's politics or if there's something that just we, the American people, don't know about this, why we don't get to the bottom of it. I always wonder why, for example, the Dobbs decision that was leaked. If me, you, Link, and Joel, and we'll throw Dillon in, if we formed our own investigative agency and we could subpoena, it could only be the 9 Supreme Court justices, their clerks, any of the clerical staff. I mean, it's a small universe of people. We don't know whose cocaine it was in the White House. Now, of course, we could find out who that is, and they probably know the answer to all three of these questions, but we don't get the answer to all three. And I'll tell you, when I knew that something was really wrong with this guy, you could see he was in love with his press clippings, which he actually kept a scrapbook of himself, which is really just beyond self-indulgent, self-absorbed. But he did an interview I don't remember Link, which it was one of the Alphabet legacy Democrat networks. It was a fawning type of thing. And he had a full length picture of himself and the pillows on the couch were him, his picture on the pillows. So I thought, okay, we got it now. We see this guy wants to be famous for being famous. But how about this? He's either lying to his diary or he's lying to the American people, because he has two different answers, depending if it's to Dear Anthony Diary or if it was what he would say publicly. Link, your thoughts.
8: Right. Well, I think the most egregious situation is while he's at home, doing his diary, people are at home scared. They're watching the mainstream media. They're being told to not get together with their loved ones, not to get fresh air, sunlight, exercise. Those are some of the things that would have been the best for us during COVID. And so many people were deplatformed. You mentioned Bobby Kennedy. The day I met Bobby in June of 23, he had just gotten his Instagram back from Meta because he had been deplatformed during the pandemic, I think for simply asking questions about the science. And what we see now in these diary entries is that Fauci was not interested in doing any real science. He was interested in going on television, doing interviews. He wrote about going to dinner with Jake Tapper and his wife, giving questions to interviewers so I guess he could look good. He wasn't interested in doing the scientific method, having a hypothesis and looking into things. And they knew children were okay, but kids were separated. And now we're going to have a whole generation of kids who grew up alone. They were on the internet for some of their most formative years. Yep. They have social skill issues, and we're going to see the ramifications of that for years to come. And I think, unfortunately, he has this pardon, but there might be a way to have some type of justice served.
7: Well, I thought about this morning when we were talking about it, and it is that he's not immune from any state action that could be taken. There could be many states that will say, look what you did. Look what you did to our children. Look what you did to our industries. So I don't think he's safe. Much like they went after President Trump whenever they could at the state level, as you know, and I know you know this, Link, it's Link Lauren on the Guy Benson Show. He is only protected, and you're right, it was a blanket for things that we don't even know about anything. It was just one of the most just horrible, if you will, pardons ever granted. Just blanket anything for all these years, like, whatever that is, 7 years or 10 years, absolutely crazy. But any state's attorneys general that would want to bring up something, he is not immune from that, Link.
8: Yeah, I think, maybe if Ken Paxton comes home from his European vacations, he could do something in Texas. I don't know. I think the Republicans could kick into gear and do something, the attorney general. But I'm not holding my breath, to be honest. I mean,
7: The other side would do it to Republicans.
8: What'd you say? Oh, the other side would do it to Republicans in a heartbeat. For some reason, Republicans are being a little more timid right now. I mean, Democrats try to kill us, shoot us, throw us in jail, and we're all like walking around on eggshells. It's a whole separate conversation. But I do think some justice could be served, like I said, even if it isn't. We have to be more vigilant going forward, and I think we're allowed to question when the mainstream media is all giving us a certain propaganda, when the top quote-unquote health experts are all saying something. It doesn't make you a bad guy or a villain for asking questions, and that's how we were made to feel. We were told to shut up and sit down and wear the mask and get the vaccine and do all of this. And, all the people Fauci was hanging out with were taking billions of dollars from pharmaceutical companies, so of course they were going to prop him up. So I think it's just, if we can't have justice, it's going to be a template moving forward to look at things with a squint and just question what's going on.
7: In just hours, as you know, and I, in my somewhat snarky

0: had to like black hole it, and it's a really dark time, and people lost loved ones, and they lost work, and they lost jobs, and they lost time with friends and family. And so I know it's hard for some people to look back, but if we don't look back at Fauci and put him under the microscope, how are we going to learn lessons moving forward?
1: And yeah, and just in case anyone in the Guy Benson Show universe thinks, ah, come on, the diary can't be that bad, let me just read a couple of entries real quick. They're short.
0: Mm-hmm.
1: April 7th, 2020, diary entry. When more than 60,000 Americans were already dead from COVID-19, Dr. Anthony Fauci wrote to himself, quote, press still hot and heavy about me. Multiple stories per day, directly or indirectly involving me. Just a few weeks later, on May 21st, Dr. Fauci wrote to his diary, quote, national and international fame, explosive and really unimaginable. Quote, not hyperbole. That proved to me he was hanging around Joe Biden, because that's Joe Biden's buzzword. And I'll give one more. This is late June of 2020, and COVID-19 daily cases, you know, were climbing to a record 40,000 at the time. He wrote that, quote, he had been invited on ABC's Dancing with the Stars. I mean, it's clear. I mean, everybody should love themselves, but this guy is madly in love with himself.
0: Right. Absolutely. I think he like wanted to be a Kardashian or a Meghan Markle or a reality star. He wasn't interested in doing any type of health or any work.
1: He didn't want to do the work. Right. Famous for being famous.
0: Yes, exactly. Couldn't agree more.
1: And all the introductions, if we did a montage and we could right now, but we don't have to. Everybody heard it all. The sycophants, the Democrat media that just loved him, fell in love with him, would just gush upon him. You're the greatest doctor in the world. I mean, they would just go on and on and on about him, and he ate it up. He loved it. And I think he actually, is it fair to imagine that he kept this gravy train going for as long as he could?
0: Well, absolutely. Why would you want to get off the gravy train? I mean, he's hanging out with Julia Roberts and getting calls from Barbara Streisand. Right. And he writes, he has international fame, and he's the most famous person on earth. So I think it's intoxicating.
1: Like, you just jogged my memory. He brags about how Julia Roberts said how nervous she is around him. This guy, he looked in the mirror and I don't know. He saw like Clark Gable meets Tom Cruise. I mean, he was gushing that Julia Roberts gets nervous around him. Wow.
0: Absolutely. I think it was just intoxicating, the fame, the attention. So why would you want to get off the ride? And to a certain section of the population, he'll always be this icon and this hero. But those people are, you know, too far into the Kool-Aid to probably come back.
1: Well, if you and I ever have the chance to talk again, we'll be able to talk how the actual hearings went, because it's going to be interesting, because if you have a pardon, you, and Rand Paul has telegraphed this, you are required to answer questions, because you can't take the fifth because you don't have any federal jeopardy. So he's going to have to, I predict, because I've read some of the transcripts over the years, this guy that was always very precise, he used, I can't recall, I don't remember exactly how many times, but it was an obscene amount of times, like a dishonest amount of times. Tomorrow is going to be, I think, very illuminating, but we'll put that on hold for now. While we have about 5 minutes, I want to really make this count. As you know, on July 25th at Berlin Pride, an Islamic extremist previously convicted for ISIS ties drove a van into a crowd and then attacked bystanders with a machete. Key words in there, I guess, Islamic extremist, convicted for ISIS ties, and this kind of lesson that the mass, you know, migration that we experienced, this is some of what we got. When President Trump says there's bad hombres, this is the kind of guy he's talking about.
0: Absolutely. I mean, when you continue to import people into the West, into your country, who hate you, who want to destroy you, who have no desire to assimilate, you're going to see things like this. And so while the Berlin terrorist attack was horrific, it wasn't shocking to me, because this is what's going to continue to happen. And we actually see in cities like LA, New York, Chicago, a lot of soft on crime policies where people are just let off the hook. And this guy, Abdul, at the Berlin Pride Parade, who drove the car through the crowd and then attacked them with a machete, he had

0: been arrested for having ties to ISIS in May of 2026, I believe, and then he was let go, right? I think he was let go so he could do counseling or some type of mental, emotional rehabilitation. We can't do that, right? We can't do that. And I'm also not saying we can't allow people to come to our country and immigrate here. I understand why people want to come to the United States and come to the West, but we have to have a really rigorous vetting process. If anyone has even remote ties to ISIS or terrorist organization, I'm sorry, you don't get to come here. And it doesn't make us xenophobic. It doesn't make us closed-minded, but we're allowed to protect our country because these people hate us. If you're white, if you're black, if you're Christian, Catholic, Jewish, they have a mandate to spread their Sharia law and to take over. And that's what we see.
1: We're going to take a brief time out. We're going to come back with Link Lauren, political commentator, podcaster, host of Spot On with Link Lauren in just a few minutes. This is the Guy Benson Show.
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17: 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Turnpike South, an accident on the approach Okeechobee Boulevard with congestion back to PGA Boulevard. I-95 South, an accident just beyond Glades Road with heavy traffic back to Yamato Road. And also still reporting an accident at Sunrise Boulevard where all lanes are closed between Sunrise Boulevard and Oakland Park Boulevard. Delays now back to Atlantic Boulevard. Southern Boulevard West, an accident on the approach to Military Trail. And in Broward, MLK Boulevard North, an accident just beyond Sunrise Boulevard. This traffic is service of Massage MV and the Traffic Center. I'm Sharina.
18: Host of Spot On with Link Lauren. Link Lauren on the Guy Benson Show. And when we left for the break, we were about to get into the issue of Minnesota, Governor Walz, Lieutenant Governor Flanagan, and tax dollars of Minnesotans being used to buy transgender dolls. Link, we continue our conversation. Your thoughts?
19: Well, I think Minnesota has just become a breeding ground for all this woke insanity. I don't think kids in school need transgender dolls. I don't think they need to be told they're 5,000 different genders. I think kids have a hard enough time learning these days. I think kids aren't making their benchmarks. They aren't passing their tests. They're graduating high school without being able to read, write, do arithmetic. So I think we should focus on those things first and foremost before we tell them that they might be born in the wrong body or give them these weird transgender dolls.
18: And the sad thing is, Link, as young as 4 years old, if you did this out on the street, you'd be arrested and charged with some pedophilia or something. They're teaching this
19: and the
18: in school.
19: Taxpayers are paying for
18: yes,
19: these, right.
18: But imagine a 4 year old whose brain is not developed to even understand what are you telling me? How dare adults do this to children?
19: Right. I think that's part of the plan, though. I think the more confused the next generation is, the less educated they are, the more lost they are, the more controlled they'll be by the Democratic elites. And I think they won't ask as many questions. I mean, you have to be critical thinkers and you have to have that frontal lobe formed. And these seem like things that are just counterintuitive to all of that.
18: 30 seconds. Let's go back to the future, right to where we began this when we first met. 30-second quick response. Fauci tomorrow before Senator Rand Paul's committee. Is it going to be a nothing burger or is it going to be a something burger?
19: Oh, I think it's going to be a something burger for the people who are interested. Like I said, it's summer vacation and people have a right to not pay attention to all of this and not want to look back on COVID. But I think for so many people who were deplatformed during the pandemic, who lost loved ones, who believed, quote unquote, the science that ended up being wrong, they're going to tune in and they want some justice and they want to see Fauci sweat like all of us do.
18: It was great to visit with you. Link Lauren.
19: Thank you for having me.
18: You're welcome. Political commentator, host of Spot On with Link Lauren. We'll be right back. Don't go away on a busy news day. This is The Guy Benson Show.

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5: ABC News, I'm Michelle Franzen. In Seattle, new details following Sunday's deadly shooting at a food festival in the heart of downtown. Police Chief Sean Barnes says a second suspect officers were searching for was identified as one of the three people killed. Barnes says a 15-year-old remains in custody, saying the shooting is now linked to gang violence and that a ghost gun was used.
6: A ghost gun is an untraceable weapon that lacks a serial number. They are typically homemade and they are illegal. This was the firearm that was recovered from the 15-year-old suspect who was in court yesterday for assault and weapons violations.
5: Police say other suspects may be involved. Funeral services for the late Senator Lindsey Graham held today at Washington National Cathedral. President Trump delivering the eulogy, calling Graham a giant in the Republican Party. A private service will take place tomorrow in Graham's home state of South Carolina. This is ABC News.
7: This is a Bloomberg Money Minute. Apple wants to control your whole home. Taking aim at Google Nest and Amazon Alexa, Apple will launch a line of new devices and software for the smart home market later this year, including a hub with the new Siri AI assistant and a new TV set-top box. The U.S. and Iran pausing strikes against each other for the last 4 days as hopes rise for peace talks to resume. That sent oil sharply lower, closing at $79.26 a barrel, offsetting another sell-off in chip makers. The Dow today shooting up 537 points, a 1% gain. The S&P added 16, but the Nasdaq was down 55. An earnings beat after the closing bell from Ford, which raised its full-year outlook thanks to blowout sales of high-priced Broncos, Explorers, and other SUVs. And Amazon Prime Video inking a deal to live-stream NHL playoff games and some Wednesday night games during the regular season in Canada, where hockey is king. Tom Busby, Bloomberg Radio.
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11: 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Turnpike South, an accident on the approach Okeechobee Boulevard with congestion back to PGA Boulevard. I-95 South, an accident just beyond Glades Road with heavy traffic back to Yamato Road. And also still reporting an accident at Sunrise Boulevard where all lanes are closed between Sunrise Boulevard and Oakland Park Boulevard. Delays now back to Atlantic Boulevard. Southern Boulevard West, an accident on the approach Military Trail. And Tim Broward, MLK Boulevard North, an accident just beyond Sunrise Boulevard. 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I'm Sharina.
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13: From the WPBF 25 First Warning Weather Center, I'm Chief Certified Meteorologist Chris Martinez with a look at South Florida's certified most accurate forecast. Tonight, warm and humid, will get down the upper 70s. Could be a lingering shower around. Then as we head into your Wednesday, showers and storms expected into the afternoon with high temperatures in the mid-90s.
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0: for Guy Benson, here's Harry Hurley.
1: Welcome back to the Guy Benson Show with Christine Dillon and Joel. Harry Hurley filling in for the great Guy Benson. Earlier in the program, we spoke with Jonathan Fahey, former acting ICE director and a former federal prosecutor. Here is a part of our interview. Jonathan, as a former ICE director, I watched this 82-year-old grandmom get demolished in a public parking lot by an alleged illegal. I'll say alleged because I'm not 100% sure, but it appears someone that is here illegally backed his Toyota 4Runner and just demolished her, killed her, ran her over. She's dead because an illegal is here. And you have so many stories to draw from during your storied career. When you see people that are now gone from their families, they've lost their lives when they had much life still left to live because of people that shouldn't be here. Then you hear these lunatics say that we shouldn't have ICE, we shouldn't have police. I mean, how do you process what I just said to you?
2: Yeah, it's so utterly insane because it's not like, you know, the old Democrat sort of talking point on illegals was, well, if they're working hard, following the law, all of those things, they you know, should be treated well or get to stay. Now it's like you commit a serious crime like child rape in Minnesota, your governor will pardon you to help keep you in the country. And it's so they never, ever even recognize the victims. I mean, maybe in some perfunctory way. I remember it was Governor Pritzker after it was like 3 or 4 days when Sheridan Gordman was killed up in Illinois. He gave some generic perfunctory condolence thing, but then slammed President Trump. But it was basically like he didn't care and he had to get browbeaten into having his press people put something out there. But they really don't care. And you think they'd have some shame about some of these cases, at least for the ones that were criminals, that were known criminals, yep, that they fought to keep in here. I mean, that's why I feel like they have no standing whatsoever, because you have Lake and Riley, you have Sheridan Gorman, and they would undoubtedly be alive today,
1: yeah,
2: if we simply took criminal illegal aliens that committed, not only committed the crime to come here, but then committed an additional crime. If we just simply got rid of them, those two young women would be alive today. And that's inarguable, and they don't care.
1: They don't. You have to say it, you know, because what you said is true. Jonathan Fahey visiting on the Guy Benson Show, ICE director, former federal prosecutor. He knows that which he speaks. One of the things you generically, in that very nice narrative you just did, that excellent narrative, you said, you basically talked about Tim Walz, governor of Minnesota. He let someone go that brutally was raping a child, I believe a 10-year-old child. And Tim Walz's rationale, how they sleep at night, I don't even understand. He said that someone, he pardoned this person who's here illegally, of course, because no one should be measured on their worst day. No one should be judged on their worst day. Can you believe that?
2: It's amazing, and it's also not true, because this was like he raped her over the period of 2 years. But even put that aside, it's like, yeah, you actually should be judged on your worst day. It doesn't mean that your worst day is the only thing about you, but as the governor, as a law enforcement officer, you should err on protecting the people of your state, not protecting the child rapist that shouldn't even be in our country to begin with.
1: That was part of our interview with former acting ICE director, former federal prosecutor John Fahey. For the full interview, go to GuyBensonShow.com. Coming up next, it's the home stretch. We'll be doing a spoiler-free review of The Odyssey, which is currently crushing it in the theaters, with Dillon and Joel. This is Harry Hurley filling in for Guy Benson. We'll be right back.
0: Not the same talking points here. The Guy Benson Show.

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4: In the Republican primary for Congress, Michael Carbonara and Casey Asgar both call themselves conservatives, but they're two jokers.
5: Blackjack.
4: Michael Carbonara didn't even join the party till late 2024. He's never voted in a Republican primary. Not for Trump, not for DeSantis, not once. He even questioned whether Trump's a real conservative. In court records, Carbonara has been sued for stealing more than $40 million from banks, businesses, even his own clients. Casey Asgar did business with communist Venezuela, was sued for embezzlement and theft, and got hit with liens for taxes he didn't pay. He lied about conservative Byron Donalds, and now Asgar's expanding his business empire to the Middle East, not Florida. Michael Carbonara and Casey Asgar, fake Republicans, real phonies, a bad bet for Florida conservatives.
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8: 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I-95 South, an accident in the express lanes just beyond Commercial Boulevard, and still reporting an accident on the approach to Sunrise Boulevard. In Palm Beach County, Military Trail North, an accident on the approach to PGA Boulevard. Police on the scene there, use caution. PGA Boulevard West, an accident reported just beyond Kew Gardens Ave. Palm Beach Lakes Boulevard West, an accident just beyond Australian Ave North. And Sunrise Boulevard East, an accident just beyond Powerline Road. 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I'm Sharina.
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12: I love it. This is the Guy Benson Show with Christine Dillon and Joel. And today, during the happy hour, during the home stretch, Dillon, Joel, and your filling guy, me, we will be talking about movies in general, maybe The Odyssey in particular, because this movie is doing unbelievable. First of all, the first movie ever filmed completely on the IMAX 70mm format, which means you get more screen, more picture than any movie has ever had. I haven't seen the movie yet, but very good friends of mine have, And when I go see it, it will be, I'll take a bit of a drive to see it on the 70 millimeter rather than just the regular IMAX. Evidently, there's only 41, I think, of these IMAX 70 millimeter available anywhere in the country. So I do know a place that's doable. That's how I want to see it. A lot of times I'll just wait anymore for the movie to come out. But I think this movie has to be seen on the big screen. My other initial thought is it cost $250 million to make. And as of Sunday, it had already eclipsed $639 million in its global tally. So this is pushing to absolutely top The Dark Knight, which did just over $1 billion. The Dark Knight Rises, which went a little bit further. The Dark Knight did $1.006 billion. The Dark Knight Rises did $1.084 billion. So I think that The Odyssey is going to go beyond that. Dylan gets the first comment from the panel. Dylan, your thoughts?
13: Yeah. I mean, I also have yet to see The Odyssey, unfortunately. But it is one that I'm going to be seeing in IMAX. I think I might actually end up going this weekend, driving up. The closest actually 70 millimeter screen, as you were talking about, Harry, is the King of Prussia IMAX in Pennsylvania. So I don't know if I'll end up making that drive all the way up to the true 70 millimeter, because it's about over a 3-hour drive, which is a really long way. Everything that I've seen, I don't think I've seen a single negative review for The Odyssey. There was some of the controversy that was going around about casting decisions and such, but it seems like all of that's just been blown out of the water by how incredible the movie is. And I'll just say this year already, I mean, it's still only July. We've got a lot more left to go, but it's been a great year for movies so far. And I'm a huge fan of the theater, of going to the movie theater. Yep. Me and my wife have that the AMC Movies Pass. So we basically get to go see unlimited movies for a monthly fee. But it's a pretty good deal, if you ask me. But we go see as much and as many movies as we can. And the proportion of movies that I would normally be disappointed by has gone down a lot this year. There's been some really great movies coming.
12: Yeah, movies are back. There's no question about it. They're back. I think a lot of people thought, uh-oh, maybe the movie industry is, you know, had it. It's finished. No. You look, and I know you put a nice list together, and why don't you share a few of these great movies, and then we will get Joelle into the conversation.
13: Yeah, so ones that I have been impressed by this year, of course, I haven't seen The Odyssey yet, but I've seen all of these movies I've seen this year and would rank them, I mean, at least a 7 out of 10 or better on all of these, with Obsession and Backrooms, which have been the two big horror movies, in my opinion, that have done really well this year with great directors and interesting stories. There's Disclosure Day, came out this year. Project Hail Mary, Marty Supreme, Toy Story 5. And then coming up this year, still, there's a ton to come out. The new Spider-Man movie, Coyote versus Acme, Primetime, which I'm looking forward to. That's the Chris Hansen biopic that's coming out. There's Clayface, the new Hunger Games prequel, the new Avengers movie, Dune Part 3. You mentioned before coming on air for this segment, Harry, Digger is coming out with Tom Cruise this year that I'm also looking forward to see. It seems super interesting. I'm locked and loaded. There's so many good ones to see. I think I've got to start scheduling out my time, because I'm going to run out of it going out to see all these movies.
12: Yeah, it's actually worth it again. There wasn't much, worth it in my view. That's over. Spielberg came out with a great one. All the ones you mentioned, one of them was the Spielberg one. Terrific. I love what Christopher Nolan did. It's not CGI. When you see 1,000 fighters, it's really 1,000 people. Most directors are taking the easy way out now with CGI, artificial intelligence. Joelle, your thoughts?
14: I'm ashamed to say, but I have been so behind on movie releases, except for the ones that we just discussed. Even Spider-Man, Brand New Day, I've been seeing the billboard for it right outside of Port Authority. And I did see the previous one, Spider-Man No Way Home, back in 2021. So I'm pretty excited to see it. It's been, I think, 5 years in between since the previous Spider-Man movie came out. I'm all about it.
12: And this is a compliment. It's not a dig. Is Zendaya in every movie that's ever made now?
14: It seems like it, but listen. I
13: mean, think she put her in there.
14: She's making all that money.
12: From American Idol, right?
13: No, Zendaya was a Disney star.
14: She was a Disney star. Yes.
12: But I think she became more known for Dancing with the Stars. I said American Idol. Dancing with the Stars. That's when I think she got true national fame.
14: Yeah.
12: And, I mean, you look, I forget the name of the series. It's pretty pretty risque. It's heavy duty.
14: Oh, Euphoria.
12: There you go.
14: Not for everybody.
12: That too, right? Oh, my God. It's wild. But she is in. I remember one episode. She was buried in the crown up. Just her head was sticking out. But she survived. That's not a spoiler. That's pretty old news. I have seen Project Hail Mary. I have seen Marty Supreme. I can't wait. I'm a big Tom Cruise fan. I'm not a big fan of the Scientology end of things, but I'm a huge Tom Cruise fan. I call him the last movie star. He does it the right way. If anybody has never searched for this speech that he gave, for some reason, and I think some of it is bias, because nobody's going to tell me they're from Born on the 4th of July or Rain Man or several other, even Maverick, even Top Gun Maverick, that he hasn't done a role that he should have won an Academy Award. But they gave him, like what Kirk Douglas got and some of the others get, the Lifetime Achievement Award, almost like just in case you never get a Best Actor yourself. His speech was one of the most generous that I've ever heard anyone deliver. He never talked about himself. He talked about all kinds of actors that were in the room. He did this extemporaneous masterclass. Did either of you ever see it?
14: Personally, I have not. No.
12: Well, do me a favor.
13: No.
12: Do a little. I don't know if you use Google or Bing or what you use to search. DuckDuckGo. Google what I said. Lifetime Achievement Award, Tom Cruise. And please get back to me offline and let me know what you think of the speech that he delivers. It is profound.
14: I will definitely look into it. And for the record, Harry, I use AskJeeves.com, all
12: right? There you go. All right. I love it. All right, so it is Dylan. It is Joelle. It is yours truly, Harry Hurley, filling in today for Guy Benson. It's the happy hour. It's the home stretch. And our discussion is about the movies in general. Anything about Odyssey? I heard you loud and clear, Dylan, with early, before something comes out, it's easy for people to have long knives and start to criticize casting decisions and this and that. Yeah. They're not complaining now, Dylan.
13: No, they're not. I mean, it seems like they nailed just about every single role. And of course, a lot of the outrage surrounding it, I think, was people making assumptions. Because one thing that Christopher Nolan did, which I think is really smart, is he didn't really reveal who everybody was playing, like, before the movie came out.
12: Smart.
13: So a lot of people were like, oh, like, who did you cast so-and-so as? Like, they would be a horrible this character, but it turns out they didn't even play that character in the movie. So I think it was a lot of people getting worked up about it and people wanting to see, obviously, you know, the Odyssey, one of the great, great tales that had been told for hundreds and hundreds of years, you know, orally without it being written down. And they wanted to see it done justice. From all reports, I mean, again, I haven't seen it yet. It seems like Nolan nailed it.
12: 3,000 years in the making, and he delivered, and no leakage between week one and week two. It's doing huge numbers. It's going to get to a billion within
13: easily
12: 2 weeks. I really see it. Probably not this week by Sunday, but by next week, I think for sure. Before we run out of time, we're a little under 2 minutes, which I regret because we could talk about this for a long time. Each of you pick who you believe, doesn't have to be your favorite actor or actress, who are the best male and best female actors today living and working? Dylan first.
13: Ooh, man, best young actors and actresses.
12: You don't have to be young. Who are the best?
13: I'm going to go young. I'm going to go young because I think that we have some budding stars, I think, in our young generation that could be the next movie stars. Like you said, Tom Cruise, the last true movie star. But I think people like Timothée Chalamet has potential to be that. I think Robert Pattinson is an incredible actor.
14: Yes.
13: He did it.
12: He is.
13: He did it right by getting his stinkers out of the way early with the Twilight movies. I mean, sorry, Twilight fans, but those movies are objectively pretty awful. I know they're a little bit chuggy, but people love them. But I mean, he has a streak that is just, I mean, the new Batman, Mickey 17 was a great movie.
12: Yeah, I watched that.
13: The Odyssey, Tenet he was in, the Dune movies. Like, he's got a streak. Yeah. The Lighthouse in 2019.
12: I love that.
13: All of those movies were just amazing. So he's definitely one of my favorites.
12: Who's your female?
13: Ooh, my female. I am a big fan. Oh, man. See, this is hard when we open it up like this.
12: I know.
13: I think best female. Ooh. I mean, I think Florence Pugh is a great actress. I think that she has shown that she has a lot of range with acting. She's done some horror movies. She's done some serious movies, some dramas like Little Women. So, I mean, I think that she's got a lot of range, and she also is a younger movie star. I think she's in her 30s. So, I mean, she's up and coming. I think I'd put her on my list.
12: Joelle, who do you got?
14: I'll keep it quick. Favorite male actor, it changes all the time, but in this moment, Steve Carell, because I loved him in The Office, Despicable Me, the 40-year-old version, which is obviously a way different movie compared to ones we are talking about now, and also one of my all-time favorite movies, Crazy Stupid Love. 10 out of 10, I recommend it. As far as actresses, in this moment, I would say, and she's in her 30s, Emma Stone. I have loved her since I first saw her in the movie Easy A and everything else she has put out since. She's a phenomenal actress, has great range, 100%.
12: You got me, because Emma Stone was going to be my female. Tom Cruise is my male. Meryl Streep, probably GOAT of all time.
14: Legend. Classic.
13: Legend.
12: Absolutely amazing. And you just look at her, and she's just so elegant. Even when she doesn't win, she's so elegant and happy for the people who do. Wish we could continue to go, but we're out of time. On behalf of Guy, Christine, Dylan, and Joelle, it's been an honor to fill in today. This is Harry Hurley for Guy Benson, and this is The Guy Benson Show. Thanks for listening.
13: Sorry, Twilight fans, but those movies are objectively pretty awful.
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19: From ABC News, I'm Michelle Franzen. A final farewell for the late Senator Lindsey Graham, with family, lawmakers, and dignitaries attending his funeral at National Cathedral today. President Trump delivering remarks describing Graham as a true American original.
20: Trump remembered Graham as a giant of the United States Senate who uniquely understood the levers of power in Washington.
21: For more than 30 years, nothing of consequence happened in this Capitol without Lindsey Graham knowing about it.
20: While they began the relationship as rivals in the 2016 Republican primary, Trump described Graham as a friend who devoted his life to public service.
21: He was a man who gave America the full measure of his good and mighty heart until that heart itself just gave out.
20: Graham is set to be buried in South Carolina on Wednesday. Peter Harlambous, ABC News.
19: A bipartisan group of senators set to vote tonight on a highly anticipated Russia and Iran sanctions bill named in Graham's honor. Even though there is a pause in airstrikes between the U.S. and Iran, Iranian-backed Houthis in Yemen claiming to have struck another Saudi ship today in the Red Sea, another critical waterway facing a blockade. The Midwest is cleaning up following volatile storms and tornadoes yesterday. Wisconsin hit hardest. ABC's Alex Perche is in Menasha.
22: In nearby Appleton...
23: Oh, my God!
22: Debris sent flying as a tornado moved through.
23: Debris in the air!
22: AccuWeather storm chasers are tracking the destruction on the highway.
24: There's massive debris flying in the road.
22: Cars mangled in sheet metal.
24: I hope they're okay.
22: The storm exploding transformers.
25: Oh, that is good.
22: Down power lines, leaving more than 500,000 without power across the region Monday as the storms rolled through.
19: In Georgia, a judge sentenced Colt Gray to life in prison without the possibility of parole for the deadly shooting at Appalachie High School outside Atlanta in 2024, killing four people. 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
0: 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I-95 South, an accident in the express lanes just beyond Commercial Boulevard, and still reporting an accident on the approach to Sunrise Boulevard. In Palm Beach County, Military Trail North, an accident on the approach to PGA Boulevard. Police on the scene there, use caution. PGA Boulevard West, an accident reported just beyond Kew Gardens Ave. Palm Beach Lakes Boulevard West, an accident just beyond Australian Ave North. And Sunrise Boulevard East, an accident just beyond Powerline Road. 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I'm Sharina.
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2: From the WPBF 25 First Warning Weather Center, I'm Chief Certified Meteorologist Chris Martinez with a look at South Florida's certified most accurate forecast. Tonight, warm and humid, will get down the upper 70s. Could be a lingering shower around. Then as we head into your Wednesday, showers and storms expected into the afternoon with high temperatures in the mid-90s.
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4: Nothing more exciting than voting for a guy who then doxes you and says he's going to raise your taxes. So, yeah, hey, you get what you vote for. You know, I always say that as kind of like a little meme-y type thing on X. But you really do get what you vote for when you vote for Mom Donnie. But before we get into that, Patrick, Dan, I brought this out. The BS cleaner, Will Kane BS eliminator.
5: Yeah.
4: Because yesterday I was on the show with the wonderful Casey Smith, and she mentioned how you guys have long meetings, preparation meetings. You guys are going through all of the hours. And I get an email. You're like, here it is. I'm like, oh, man, the thorough Dan and Patrick on a call to get just figuring out what you guys are going to talk about for an hour.
5: And, you know, yeah.
4: Working it out, figuring out what we're going to talk about. Patrick sends me an email. Like, here it is.
5: This is what you get.
4: Best of luck.
6: To be fair.
4: There it is. Yeah, get in there. Do your thing.
6: Everybody gets
4: just a... Just a... But then the follow-up phone call with the two of you, it's privilege that I don't have.
6: No. It's just that's a Casey thing. That's a Casey thing. Most...
4: What?
6: You want to go a little inside baseball here? The comedians on the show, they don't really like prepping as much. So they just kind of hop on. I give them the list.
5: He's lumping you in with a lot of other people. So, how do you feel about that?
4: It's like, look, I'm kind of like a hybrid, and you know that I enjoy engaging in whiskey the night before I come to the show, and sometimes I just need a little more pushing, a little bit more lifting up. You know, just elevate each other together as I come in for the show. Unlike when you guys mocked me earlier, and I'm going to talk. Of course, we got the chief economist for the Heritage Foundation. I'm going through my backpack, and I happen to have a binder of Pokemon cards. We're not going to get
5: into
4: it.
5: The economy,
4: but
5: I mean, the economy for Pokemon cards.
4: This is my retirement right here.
5: Yeah,
4: this is my retirement. Forget my career in broadcasting.
5: Is that your 5-year plan?
4: Or consulting Pokemon or any cards? Of that stuff. This is my 5-year. Hello, ladies. You know, yesterday I was talking about how terrible dating apps are. Hello, ladies. Did you know that I take a binder of Pokemon cards with me? And my
5: who doesn't?
7: Just in case you ever run into somebody who wants to buy them from you.
4: I'm going to be in the alleyway. If you're in downtown Dallas, I'm going to be in the alleyway out back hustling my Pokemon cards straight out of the binder after the show. And I'm going to do so well selling it that Mom Donnie is going to actually dox where I live to try to get money out of me. That's what's going to. Okay, I gotta explain this. So this is New York Post, by the way. A-list New Yorkers named on Mom Donnie's potential. Is it PETA Tear Tax?
7: PETA Tear, I believe, yeah.
5: PETA Tear.
7: It means like foot.
4: You're the chief economist.
7: Foot on the ground, I think, is what is the literal French translation.
4: Is it because of extra property? Is that what it is? Having your feet on the ground? Mm-hmm. His tax list includes supporters like Cynthia Nixon. Wonderful things should happen to Cynthia Nixon. What a wonderful person. She's a very loving Tim. She really supports anyone who doesn't agree with her. And Anna Wintour. Anna Wintour is the fashion one, right?
5: Yes. She is the nice, Wears Prada one.
4: Ah, there we go. These are what. See, this is why I need the hand holding, fellas, when it comes to. I knew Cynthia Nixon from Sex in the City. She was Sex in the City, right?
7: I don't know.
4: She's the one from Sex. Yeah.
6: The end?
4: He knows.
6: The city?
4: He knows.
6: In the city?
4: A veritable who's who of the Big Apple's upper crust, from movie stars to billionaire philanthropists, were named and had their addresses revealed on a list of New Yorkers who might be subject to the state's new pay-to-tear tax. Documents posted on the city Department of Finance webpage identified hundreds of thousands of entities who could find themselves in the crosshairs of Mayor Mom Donnie's new backed tax on luxury second homes. Why would anyone continue to live in New York City?
7: Well, they're not. I mean, they're leaving, literally.
4: The leftists are still living,
7: literally
4: there,
7: leaving. Well, sure, yes, obviously
5: they are
7: it's hyperbole, right? There's plenty of people who are still there.
4: Yeah.
7: But literally hundreds of thousands of people have left, are continuing to leave now.
4: I think we've talked about this before, Pat and Dan. People can't sell their houses in downtown New York, right? They're like having trouble getting rid of them.
5: Mm-hmm. Yeah.
6: That sounds right.
5: I have a friend that's a real estate agent here in New York City, and she's having a hard time getting stuff filled.
4: Again, why would you want the extra? I don't understand why you would live in a city like that anyway. Like, I forced myself. I would not live in Dallas because of the higher taxes.
7: Mm-hmm.
4: I lived in Washington, D.C., where I was getting double taxed. I live out a little bit farther out. I think, obviously everybody who works on the show here lives farther out from downtown in the cities to avoid that type of tax. But, like, New York, it's just not worth it at this point. I can't justify... Yeah. Like, why would you want to live there? I mean, I understand if you're working downtown, but even then you can commute in. You got plenty of trains that can get you into the city. I'm surprised they don't.
5: I live outside the city. Yeah, I live in Westchester County, right outside. It's about an hour commute, but it's much better. I get, the suburbs. It's still expensive, but the day-to-day things aren't as expensive. Like going to the bar or going to a restaurant. It's still up there, but it's not, midtown prices.
4: But, like, what are the advantages of living in New York now? Because back in the day, obviously the culture and whatever. Now, because they don't prosecute people for minor crimes or even we're getting into felonies now.
7: Yeah. I mean, you walk outside, you, like, basically just get a contact high every day. I hate it. I hate it. So I go up to the Fox studios sticky. All the time, right? Take the train in.
4: No bragging. Yeah.
7: And as lit... Anyway, as I was saying, walk out of the train station. I'm in the middle of an anecdote. Anyway,
4: I know we're listening.
7: Walk out of the train station and
4: definitely not a personal insult. Go ahead, just keep going.
7: And you just instantly get crop dusted with marijuana smoke.
4: Yeah, I don't understand.
7: I hate it. I hate it.
4: That is the worst part, actually. That's the worst part of the legalization. Yes. Yeah. Yeah, and it's like, I think more people smoke that outside than ever smoked cigarettes outside.
5: I don't see cigarettes a lot.
4: Cigarettes
5: exactly.
4: Everywhere.
5: I really don't.
7: You smell that far more than you smell cigarette or cigar smoke.
4: I think I'm only a couple of years away from walking around with a cigar in my mouth all the time. I think I am going to, like, old school Rush Limbaugh at some point here and just walk around with a cigar.
7: So in the panic of 1907, right, J.P. Morgan, I know you remember, you were there, J.P. Morgan's doctor... extracted a pledge from him that he would cut back his cigar smoking to no more than 20 a day.
5: Oh my.
7: That was cutting it back. Like, you have to wake up, smoke a cigar. Like, you just have to instantly...
4: What's that Morgan Wallen's?
7: Light your cigar.
4: Up cigar. Go fishing.
7: I mean,
4: more cigars.
7: You have to basically be, like, smoking while you're eating. Like, to do 20 a day?
4: I don't even know, because it takes me about 45 minutes to an hour per cigar.
7: Right, and he smoked long, they called them Hercules. But they were, so I think they were thicker, I think they were a bigger ring gauge than Churchill's, so they called them Hercules clubs.
4: Oh.
7: Clubs at the time.
4: Yeah.
7: Because they were so big and dark, and I mean, like, again, he had to cut it back to 20 a day.
4: I'm up there and you didn't work for me. I won't fall for that trap. But you get what you vote for. Do you think, though, that the leftists will actually stop voting for people like Mom Donnie and these socialists?
5: They love
4: it. Do you think that they're like...
5: No, they love it.
4: Right?
5: Yeah. My friends who are lefties, they love
4: something. They're changing things. I don't get it. I don't get it. And he's showing up everywhere. He's supposed to be... let's go nerd talk, because, again, three nerds here. Actually, four, but you're not really a Marvel guy. Somebody's calling, by the way, on the screen, guys. is Mom Donnie... Mom Donnie, I saw, is supposed to be in the new Spider-Man movie, and if he is, it's going to blow it for me.
5: Oh, that would be horrible.
4: Have you seen this?
5: I haven't seen it.
6: I think that was a joke.
5: Have you been...
4: Was it?
6: Tim's, yeah, I think that was fake.
4: I hope so. I hope so, because I could see them doing a cameo. I mean, they've done it before with current politicians. I think Giuliani was in a bunch.
5: Yep.
4: And obviously back when people like Trump would show up in movies because he was Mr. New York. If Mom Donnie is in that new movie. What, he was in Little Rascals?
6: Yeah.
5: He first posted in, a really? Article about it.
6: Little Rascals. He played the bad guy's dad.
7: I knew
6: dad.
7: He was a Home Alone 2 one.
6: Ironic.
4: I'm surprised they haven't used it against him. He Trump also showed up and he fired. Are you guys pro wrestling guys?
5: Not particularly.
6: Yeah, I am.
4: There was a joke character at one point, the funny guy Santino Marella, who dressed up as a woman to win the women's title. He dressed up as Santina instead of Santino. And mm-hmm. and Trump fired him backstage. He ran into Santina and he was like, "What are you supposed to be?"

0: wonderful human being, very loving, very kind, has said nothing but negative and evil things about everyone on the right.
1: What's his reasoning for doxing people? Like, what do you think the end game is with what he wants to do?
0: I can't say what I really think. There's a word I'm not going to use, but I think he wants people harassed. I think he wants people afraid. That's why would you do that? That's the whole point of why doxing is so bad, is that you're doing it so that someone shows up to your door and someone who doesn't like you shows up to your door. There's no other reason for that. Why? What is the need for it? He could just say, you know, you have a second property. We can, you know, we're going to text you on your second property. You make a lot of money. We're coming for your extra money. But he wants something done. Who was it? There was a billionaire that he did a commercial. He went late night and filmed a commercial out front of his house. Do you guys remember that a couple of months ago?
1: No.
0: He like showed up with a video of himself outside of a billionaire's condo to show where it was. I don't understand this, but this is the modern day left. They want people showing up to your door to bother you if you, I guess, make too much money now. Before it was just like if you disagree with them, which, you know, is bad enough. Mm-hmm. But now it's to try to take extra money from you.
1: But they want you there, but they want you to pay for all their public, you know, the buses and everything. So it's like, hey, you have this all this money. Their utopia for New York City is everyone's just even. And if you aren't even, you have to fund everything for the even people. But, I mean, it's
0: thanks for voting. Yeah. Thanks for voting. We hate you. Yeah. Give us all your money so other people can have free buses.
1: Yes. Pay for our roads.
0: Not a good... I'm crazy here. Maybe I've been in politics for 25 years as well, but not the best messaging to get reelected. But it gets them reelected
2: with friends like these.
0: Yeah, again, college kids who make no money. When you do these interviews, like yesterday on the show, we did the interview. We watched the man on the street where people didn't know cursive handwriting and couldn't pronounce the word zebra. They didn't know what zebra was from
2: what?
0: Yeah, and cursive. Mm-hmm. Yeah, you should watch the product, EJ.
2: Oh my God.
0: Nobody knows what cursive is anymore. And these are the people who want handouts, and they believe because they have not earned money until you get older and you've actually earned that money. They want the free handouts. They don't understand the difference. It's really sad.
3: Lord of Wilkane Country. Next.
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0: 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A proven conservative farmer endorsed by Ron DeSantis. 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
7: Welcome back to Will Kane Country. I'm Tim Young, in for Will Kane today. I'm sitting around with EJ and Tony. Remember Cracker Barrel changed their logo? Cracker Barrel changed their logo and they took the old white guy out on the rocker, which is like, it's emblematic of Cracker Barrel. But the Cracker Barrel CEO, Julie Fiesmasino, stepped down after that woke rebrand. Nobody liked it. Hey, which one of you guys hasn't been to a Cracker Barrel? It is all American. It is not. Where Freddie, the soccer guy, probably should have been. Is that Dan? Really?
8: No, I don't think so.
7: Who provides your rock candy then?
8: I've never had rock candy.
7: That's the only place you can get rock candy.
9: Oh my!
7: Where would you learn to play the triangle game with the pegs on it, other than Cracker Barrel?
8: Probably my grandmother's
10: house. Never done that. You probably never played the peg game.
8: I don't know what peg game you're referring to. We do things like fish and eat lobsters and play lacrosse.
10: Listen, this is much more.
7: I'm sorry. I didn't realize I was talking to the upper crust. Yeah, so down where I came from in Baltimore, all the way down in the southern town of Baltimore.
8: Mm-hmm. I've heard.
7: Yeah. It came down. I've heard of a
8: read
7: place
8: about
7: there.
8: It.
7: I hear it's good in industry, and yeah. Hey, are you looking to get murdered? Go to Baltimore.
8: We love Baltimore.
7: You want your property stolen? Get your property stolen in New York
8: and
7: overtaxed, and you. Was he?
8: He was one of them, yeah. He was top five, at least. I loved him. Iron Man.
7: I have the lineup card from his last baseball game, actually. Okay. I have the one from the... I have one of the two.
9: What don't actually, you have?
8: Yeah, like, that's a great question.
9: if you know, seriously, if you guys have ever been to his house, yeah. it's like a museum. The collectibles that this guy has is just unbelievable.
8: I would nerd out my life for sure on that. I love that stuff.
10: It's insane.
7: Patrick's seen this stuff. Yeah, I know. I do have it. I have an action figure room. I have the whiskey room. I have a bunch of stuff. But I have Cal Ripken's lineup card from Cal Ripken's last game. Let's go back. Let's focus up. I don't want to talk about me. This is the Will Cain country, not the Tim Young sadness roundup. Craig Merrill. So, no, I mean, what a terrible move. I don't understand why they thought to do it. Craig Merrill, really, if you put an American flag there, which obviously, when you take a look, number one, when you take a look at these CEOs, when you see this woman in particular, not to stereotype, but if you take a look at what she looks like, you know her politics just looking at her. And a lot of these marketing departments are that way. That's what happened with Bud Light. You take a look at these kids who are fresh out of college who do this marketing stuff. And they come out and they've got this woke ideal, mm-hmm. and they're like, hey, let's put Dylan Mulvaney on a can of Bud Light. Mm-hmm. Mm-hmm. That makes sense. We need to do DEI. We need to play the game. I think it's a bad trend in modern business. Obviously, it's a bad trend. People are losing money on it. There's this new push to go back to, like, you know, they're redoing Pizza Huts. Apparently now they're also redoing Chili's. Because people want to have that old school vibe, and they want to feel like when America, it's like, there was a guy once, right? Not to sound totally non sequitur, there was a guy who wore this red hat that said, make America great again. As if to say, like, the recent past or the past was pretty cool in America. I don't know if you heard, I don't know if you guys know the guy or not. He's got a hat that said, make America great again. And it really seems like these brands, like Pizza Hut, like Chili's now, like Cracker Barrel learned, like Bud Light learned, realized that, like, the old school stuff that was pro-America and Americana, mm-hmm. it worked. And it was, dare I say, great. And so they're going back and making these restaurants great again.
10: That was from a time when America really was. I mean, like, the 90s were pretty damn awesome, especially economically. It's a good time.
7: We'll be right back on Will Cain Country with EJ and Tony.
6: News, sports, and talk. 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
13: News. I'm Michelle Franzen. The same volatile storms that left a trail of destruction in the Midwest yesterday, including tornadoes in Wisconsin, are taking aim now at the Northeast. ABC senior meteorologist Melissa Griffin has more.
14: Let's zone in right now on places across the tri-state area from Kingston, New York, New York City included, right down through Philadelphia. This is where we have that level 3 of 4. That's the second highest level flood risk. 2 to 3 inch per hour rainfall rates. That means life-threatening flash flooding is possible within some of these heaviest downpours, and that risk lasts through late tonight.
13: In Washington, D.C. today at the National Cathedral, Fellow lawmakers and family and friends attending the funeral for the late Senator Lindsey Graham. He'll be buried in his home state of South Carolina tomorrow. Consumer confidence slid this month. The renewed U.S. and Iran hostilities are fueling concerns over gas prices and stubborn inflation. The war is now entering its sixth month. This is ABC News.
15: I met my wife in law school at the University of Florida. She was from upstate New York and I was from Kentucky. We met at a daily mass at St. Augustine's. 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
19: 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I-95 South, an accident in the express lanes just before Sunrise Boulevard has all lanes closed back to Oakland Park Boulevard with delays back to Atlantic Boulevard. Okeechobee Boulevard East, an accident just before Congress Ave. And in Deerfield Beach, Poundland Road South, an accident on approach to Southwest 10th Street. Police on the scene there use caution. This traffic is service of Massage MV in the Traffic Center. I'm Sharina.
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21: From the WPBF 25 First Warning Weather Center, I'm Chief Certified Meteorologist Chris Martinez with a look at South Florida's certified most accurate forecast. Tonight, warm and humid, we'll get down the upper 70s. Could be a lingering shower around. Then as we head into your Wednesday, showers and storms expect into the afternoon with high temperatures in the mid-90s.

0: Welcome back to Will Kane Country. I'm Tim Young in for Will Kane today, sitting around with EJ and Tony. Were the 90s booming economically?
1: Sure. Yeah. Okay, but, and what's interesting, though, is I think there's a real good parallel between that and today. In the same way that you had the internet really coming into its own. Mm. And yes, it gave us the dot-com bubble, but that was largely because of bad Fed policy.
0: Yeah.
1: That kept rates artificially low, and then it caused all these bad loans to be made, and you get a crash. No, I did not.
0: That's a deep cut. Did you guys, you remember Pets.com? That was like a huge, they dumped a bunch of money into it and it crashed immediately. Yeah. I have the puppet from the commercial.
1: Of course you do. Of course he has that, right? Yeah. Anyway, the point is, you had that in the 90s. Today you have AI. It's a huge productivity increaser. It's greatly increasing economic output. So you would expect similar effects there.
0: Yeah. So for me, I mean, I don't want to go to a restaurant. Like, number one, fast food, not my favorite, but I don't want to go to a fast food restaurant that looks like a just empty box with a couple of, like, McDonald's really has. I remember when McDonald's had those, like, play places in them, and you would go and children would just end up missing. And you get, like, in Baltimore, you get just
2: great.
0: Yeah. Oh, yeah. I had my birthday party, like my fourth or fifth birthday party was at McDonald's, and we would stack, this is before you guys, because you're both youngins, we used to stack these styrofoam, like, Big Mac containers. That was one of the party things that you would do to, like, see how tall you could stack the, you know, and then they would take those same containers back and then, you know, sell burgers in them after kids had their grubby hands all over.
1: Oh, gosh.
2: The standards used to be, like, quite lower. And you use, like, styrofoam, not great.
0: But, yeah.
3: The styrofoam
0: and
3: was
0: and
3: great.
0: We didn't have enough. It was
3: what made
0: great.
3: America great.
1: Make styrofoam great again.
0: I think at one point they even had, like, this expanded like BLT thing where everything was separated in a styrofoam container and you would put it together yourself. I think was one of the items that
1: really.
3: Yeah, you know who was,
2: made you do the
3: who
2: work?
3: The commercial? You know who did the commercial for that?
0: Jason Alexander.
3: That's right. Bingo.
2: Interesting.
0: That's a. George from Seinfeld did that. Yeah, the BLT came separate and you put it together. Yeah, but it was all styrofoam. I don't doubt that we start going back to stuff like that, and not necessarily styrofoam, but some sort of, like, fill-in. Because again, when you take a look at, like, all the classic things, when they sell these kind of, like, novelty classic items like that, so, like, there's like a backpack now that's going crazy for women, like a Loungefly backpack, which is a whole other brand of things of nerdiness and collecting and whatever. Loungefly backpacks look like McDonald's bags with receipts on them now. They have a couple of those and they're selling off the shelves.
1: What?
0: Yes.
2: That's crazy.
1: Oh, my God.
0: There was a purse that looked like a bucket of chicken a couple of years ago, a KFC chicken. It was branded. That sold out immediately. Like, people like this stuff. People actually want
2: Pokemon,
0: to feel.
2: It's the same way. I mean, that's why it's just cyclical.
0: Well, the problem is now with collectibles. And
2: but not like
0: it,
2: this.
0: It did go away. There was a down.
2: Yeah.
0: There was a dip. But what's happening now is that the people who are my age, who grew up and thought everything was collectible, because 1980s to 1990s was like a real downside in. Yeah, and they're all worthless from that generation.
2: Yeah, they are.
0: And there are so many items that are just junk from that generation. Mm-hmm. I've thrown them away. I've given away stuff that just I know is not worth anything. I actually do. I'm not a hoarder. I throw things away. But that same generation of people are now adults with real adult money. That's why adult men about my age are it's not children that are the number one consumers of action figures anymore. It's adult men.
2: Yeah.
0: And it's the same thing with cards and the card markets and everything is going crazy because it's the people who thought things were valuable back in the day and wanted to invest in it are now adults with money. So it's like you took those children and now they make decent money and they're throwing it into this market and it's just it's going nuts for I wouldn't get into it. Again, I open a couple of packs once in a while and I have something to put the nice cards in, but I'm not throwing tons of money into it. It's one of those things. Like, again, throwing things back. Going to an old Pizza Hut, going to an old Chili's. Mm-hmm. I mean, we've got a guest I'm going to bring in now with us, Todd Ricketts, who used to be the finance chair for the RNC, talking about places that used to be great. It's great now, too. But also part owner of the Cubs. He knows about throwing things back. Would you ever consider, Todd, like we're talking about Cracker Barrel changing their design, their logo design, and all these brands who have like gone away from what they were. I mean, alongside that and taking a look at how like Bud Light went woke and all that kind of stuff, you're one of the owners of one of the longest standing incredible brands in this country, in the Chicago Cubs. You would never consider changing that, right?
4: Well, you know, we always kick around ideas, but generally when we put those in front of our fans, they resist it. so but you know, I think you know, like our mark is pretty well known, so we hesitate to change anything about it just because it does get recognized kind of everywhere around the world.
0: Well, and you've got Wrigley Field. I mean, that's like when you take a look at people who want to go to and why there's this retro push for Pizza Huts and why they didn't want to change Cracker Barrel and they didn't want to change. So it's the same reason you would never change Wrigley Field. There's this just feeling of Americana, and it's like a warm, it's almost like a warmth of Americana when you go in, and you just feel like you're somewhere classic that makes you feel comfortable and kind of makes you want to spend money, to be honest with you, right?
4: Yeah, there's no question. Wrigley is actually a cozy place where I always say it's like going to a picnic with 40,000 of your best friends you've never met before.
0: Yeah. Yeah, no, I love it. I've been there a bunch. One of the earlier topics we were talking about, Todd, that I'd love to get your take on, because you're a longtime Chicagoan, and you obviously have to deal in the city regularly. Mom Donnie now proposing tax hikes, not just on people who have second houses, but then exposing the addresses of the people in the city, like people who even voted for him. Has anything like that happened in Chicago? Do you deal with that kind of stuff there?
4: You know, we haven't had that sort of issue in Chicago. I think that, you know, Mayor Johnson and Mom Donnie are not the same, and they're really not cut from the same ilk as like this, as people might want to put them in that spot. And so we haven't had anything like that, talking about exposing or doxing people just for where they live and how much property tax they pay.
0: Yeah, it's I guess you're fortunate there, but the crime thing has kind of become a little bit similar. One of the topics that we talked about yesterday that I wanted to cover with you is how big tech was protecting Anthony Fauci. His diary came out yesterday. I think it's phenomenal. Have you had a chance to read any of Fauci's diary, Todd?
4: Just the very brief overviews of it. Just the very, very brief. So hey, AJ, I'm not going to claim to be an expert on
1: anything. Dear diary.
4: Yeah.
0: This guy, he was so obsessed with fame and everyone around him, like that was like had a little bit of a name and every bit of like attention that he was getting, that he would write down like timestamps of like when he talked to Barbara Streisand and what he would say to her, which is amazing to me. He shouted out anybody who was a critic of him is in there. My buddy Steve Dace is in there, actually. He wrote a book about how terrible Fauci was, and Fauci like wrote in his diary about how he didn't like Steve. A bunch of social media people. I didn't make the cut for the Fauci thing. I kind of feel bad about it. But in the middle of everything that was going on with Fauci, you know, big tech, if you disagreed with what he ended up later on saying that were complete lies, yeah. By the way, he literally admitted to lying, and he knew that the numbers were different, what he was saying in public and what he actually knew to be true. If you went counter that, social media companies would just ban you. Mm-hmm. And they would write you off, and they would deplatform you, and they did the worst. One of the things I like that you're working on is FreeSpoke. That kind of it absolutely helps prevent that stuff from happening, doesn't it?
4: This Fauci is a great example of FreeSpoke's reason for being. One of the things that we saw during Fauci is that the mainstream media was so quick to defend everything he said and not challenge and get through that thinking of like, okay, is it actually from the lab? Is it actually from the market? It's like, you know, these were questions that we should have just been able to have open conversations about to get to the bottom of. Instead, there was like, nope, there's this company line of this is what you have to say, and if you don't say it, you're a heretic. And it's really where FreeSpoke kind of comes in to say, like, what we're trying to do is we've created a totally different search engine that has, we have our own index, we look at information differently, and we try to take all that bias out and bring in all the questions that allow people to kind of go deep and kind of see what people are saying on both sides and really try to, you know, help people get as best informed as they can be.
0: Yeah, I like that it shows, by the way, both sides of the aisle. Shocker, it'll be like, you know, MS Now or whatever it says. It's got a little donkey next to it.
1: Ms. Now,
0: yeah. But the cool thing, too, by the way, that I really like, and it comes into play here, if people then search FreeSpoke or talk about Fauci and, like, news about Fauci, I'm looking at the timestamp behind you. It'll actually have the Will Cain Country podcast pulled up, and it'll pinpoint exactly when they talked about it.
1: Wow.
0: It's amazing, actually. I use it. Production guys use it all the time because it's so great for that.
4: That was something that kind of came out of user research and finding that a lot of our consumers and a lot of our users of FreeSpoke specifically, they're not watching ABC News. They're not even watching cable news. They're listening to podcasts to get their information. And so what we were trying to do is incorporate as many podcasts as we could and then make it as convenient to use as possible by taking you, you know, specifically to that snippet, where they're talking about the thing you're interested in.
0: Yeah, I think it's cool.
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5: In the Republican primary for Congress, Michael Carbonara and Casey Askar both call themselves conservatives, but they're two jokers.
10: Blackjack.
5: Michael Carbonara didn't even join the party till late 2024. He's never voted in a Republican primary. Not for Trump, not for DeSantis, not once. He even questioned whether Trump's a real conservative. In court records, Carbonara has been sued for stealing more than $40 million from banks, businesses, even his own clients. Casey Askar did business with communist Venezuela, was sued for embezzlement and theft, and got hit with liens for taxes he didn't pay. He lied about conservative Byron Donalds, and now Askar's expanding his business empire to the Middle East, not Florida. Michael Carbonara and Casey Askar, fake Republicans, real phonies, a bad bet for Florida conservatives.
11: I'm Belinda Kaiser, candidate for Congress, and I approve this message.
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0: Welcome back to Will Kane Country. I'm Tim Young in for Will Kane, and here we are with Todd Ricketts. I want to go back to this, the conversation that we had when I brought you in about Cracker Barrel and like these logos and stuff like that. I just have you ever been to a Cracker Barrel, Todd? Because one of the guys here has never been to a Cracker Barrel.
1: I have been to Cracker Barrel a fair bit in my life. You know, when my grandmas were still alive, I would say I was almost a regular.
0: That's a grandma place, right? It's where you go with your grandparents all the time.
1: 100%.
0: To Cracker Barrel. I'm getting knocked by these Northeastern elite producers on this show.
2: We just don't know it. We just don't have it. You know, I'm sure it's a great place.
0: You mocked the triangle peg game.
2: I don't know what that is.
0: I learned most of my life skills from the triangle peg game that used to be on the tables. Cracker Barrel. Actually, I don't know where I'd be right now.
3: Actually, Tim, I don't know if they even have them anymore on the tables, because I went last week with my wife and I don't remember seeing them on the table. And this is after the change.
2: Say, look, was that part of the rebrand?
0: It's part of the rebrand. Yeah. They're like, no more. You know what it is? Probably theft. Theft, because everybody's like, we could do so much with this. We could play golf with it, with the pegs, because it's just golf tees.
2: Yeah.
0: We could use this triangle as a tool to dig in our backyards. What? It's a Cracker Barrel. I don't know. That's what you do with it. I think that's what you do with that. I don't know. I don't understand. What do you think? And again, Todd, you run a major business, and you run many major businesses, and you've been very successful. Like, why would anybody even sit down with and listen to these like younger marketing people who are coming in with these like DEI ideas and these woke ideas that are like, hey, let's erase remember what got us successful? Let's erase all of it and just move forward. And I think that'll work. Let's have very bland buildings with nothing in them. Let's eliminate the word Chili's because it's too hard for people to read and just put a picture of a chili on the wall, which is what they did, by the way, and they're bringing back the word Chili's and the title, which is unbelievable to me that actually has to be done. But do you notice this in like the corporate and corporate boardrooms and things like that, like the C-suite, these marketing people coming in straight out of college with woke ideas?
1: No, I think you just run into it every now and again. I'm sure that Cracker Barrel was looking at some stagnant sales. They're like, okay, how do we like kind of put a little goose up our sales and get people coming in again? So they come up with these ideas, and you know, oftentimes they're just a miss. I mean, I think the biggest one ever was Coke 2, right? Back in the late 80s when Coke redid their whole formula, trying to come up with a new soda, and it. I almost like it was almost something like that was intended to fail, to just get people talking about Coke again. Like, let's put something out there that's just so terrible and everyone will hate it, and then we'll go back to the original and people will just be so happy we have original Coke again. Maybe that's what Cracker Barrel's thinking here.
0: I don't remember what it tasted like, but
3: had a theory about that. So Norm MacDonald thought that they did it so that they could change it over from sugar to high fructose corn syrup without anybody noticing.
0: I bet he's right.
2: Gosh.
0: And then Pepsi Clear. Wasn't it Pepsi Clear that came out? That I remember what that sort of tasted like back in the day, but it's horrifying. It was not good. As a kid who consumed all the sugar as well as like, I mean, I was eating those Ninja Turtle pies. You remember Ninja Turtle pies? Are you guys old enough? The green Ninja Turtle pies?
1: I am, but I don't remember them.
2: I don't remember that.
0: Your family kept you healthy, but I came up in a... We didn't get that health education in Southwest Baltimore.
1: We were always just like, Little Debbie. To the 7-Eleven. I'm a Little Debbie Star Crunch. Little Debbie Star Crunches all day.
0: Oh. See, we had Entenmann's in our part of the country. You guys have Entenmann's, right? You Northeastern elites?
2: Oh, yeah. Yeah. We partake.
0: That's my favorite.
4: We had Tasty Cake in Philly.
0: Oh, yeah. Tasty Cake. That's crimpettes, butterscotch crimpettes.
4: Oh, those were so good.
0: I don't even know what I can't describe what that flavor is. It tastes like nothing else on the planet, but it's delightful.
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0: Welcome back to Will Kane Country. I'm Tim Young in for Will Kane, and here we are with Todd Ricketts. Todd, before we let you go, I want to talk a little bit more about Facebook, because I think it's an incredible idea. I've used it, obviously. I've talked about it. What was your motivation in coming up with that? I know this is a totally non sequitur question, but what was your motivation coming up with this different search engine?
1: I really just, over the course of time, like using different search engines, whether it be Bing or Google or the others that are out there, I just thought that there was like a bit of bias in the answers I was getting. And I was, there's something more here than just this is what's out there and what's available. And so we started to dig into it a little bit. And what you find out is you discover that Google for years worked with the UN on things like climate, and that they are open-minded to suppressing information. And we saw it, COVID is a great example of, we saw their willingness to suppress information that was outside of the storyline. And so really, we just wanted to create something that would really helpfully inform people. So we're trying to strip out the bias. We're trying to give all the best information we can. And as we go along, we've evolved, the product's evolved to where we're really just trying to be just the facts, ma'am. We're trying to inform people so we have great informed Americans out there making decisions in their everyday lives.
0: That's why I use it. It cuts to the chase, and it's great for me when I go to work on a show like this, and production, I know, always takes a look at that stuff so that you can see where the bias is and you're not getting tricked by any kind of stories, especially like young kids in particular when they're coming up in media need to know when they're doing production and working in the field where the slant in the story is, because you're not getting that, you're not getting fully informed when you're in college and coming up, just like these marketing people that are coming up and ruining
1: just like the marketing
0: by
1: people.
0: Going full left, just going full left,
14: which AI's
0: get everybody to shift over. Gosh, yeah, that's a big problem, right?
14: It stops you from asking AI things.
0: Mm-hmm. Yeah. What are you asking it?
14: Well, I mean, you could just ask it.
0: Let's go there first.
14: Well, for our work, we'll just be like, hey, we put in an article or something, and it won't give an answer if you ask, like, hey, can you break down this article for me? It's like, sorry, that's against my protocol. I can't do that.
0: That's interesting.
1: Well, you're using Facebook. You're looking at Facebook for those things.
14: Exactly.
3: I know. I'm going to have to start.
0: Yeah. You guys are, I don't know what you're asking AI. I still question what you're asking AI to.
3: It's all programmed off Reddit anyway. All the news.
1: Yeah, I mean, the issue with AI, like scary. Any of those places like ChatGPT or so, is that, they're just gathering their information from the same places that Google and Bing are, for the most part. Like they're looking at an index, and they might be looking at Reddit or Substack as well, but they're really just gathering their information from the same places that the traditional search engines are.
0: Well, and it's because of who's programmed. I mean, if you're getting a a AI that is designed straight out of San Francisco, the San Francisco area, you know what the politics are there. I mean, like, you know what getting. And it couldn't be any farther left. And, like, even, and they are unapologetically left there. So that's what you're getting from their developers there. Freespoke.com. I would go check it out, guys. I would use it. It's incredible. Thanks for having us here today.
14: Thank you,
0: Dan, Patrick, thanks for hanging out, everybody. Thank thanks for being in the comments. Make sure you like, share, subscribe, all those things. Thank you, EJ and Tom.
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17: From ABC News, I'm Dave Packer. A new escalation in the war in Iran. The last hour, Revolutionary Guard forces firing multiple ballistic missiles in an attempted surprise attack at U.S. forces in the Middle East. CENTCOM says all missiles were successfully intercepted. At Washington, D.C.'s National Cathedral, lawmakers, dignitaries attending the funeral of former Senator Lindsey Graham. President Trump gave remarks.
18: He was the first person to make you laugh. And one of the last people that you've really ever wanted to fight. These were the traits that made him into one of the great figures in Senate history. Few like him.
17: Earlier today, a morning service under the Capitol Dome. In Washington to pay respects today, Israeli Prime Minister Benjamin Netanyahu. He met with President Trump earlier.
19: The two have had a bit of a tense relationship in recent weeks as it relates to the war with Iran and, of course, Israel's recent strikes in Lebanon, which have complicated the situation as the U.S. has tried to reach a deal with Iran.
17: ABC's Karen Travers. The National Weather Service says the tornado that blew through portions of Wisconsin has been upgraded to an EF3. Winnebago County Executive Gordon Heitz.
20: The depth of the tornado and its impact still are is incredible, devastating, and we're really still in the assessment phase of things. At the same time, we know that people are going without, power, uncertainty about childcare, housing.
17: Late today, a judge in Georgia sentencing convicted 16-year-old high school shooter Colt Gray to life in prison without parole for killing two students and two teachers. And we've just learned that all American Airlines flights that are not in the air are being held for a nationwide ground stop because of an IT outage. 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
21: Representative Alexandria Ocasio-Cortez, the Democrat from New York, has emerged as the early frontrunner for the 2028 Democrat presidential nomination in New Hampshire. But polling analyst Patrick Alaco told Newsmax on Monday the progressive lawmaker might instead use a White House bid to strengthen a potential challenge against Senate Minority Leader Chuck Schumer. Alaco, founder of the Zeus Political Index, told Newsmax Finnerty that the latest University of New Hampshire Granite State poll reflects the direction of the Democratic Party's activist base. If there's one thing you can be certain of, anything can happen in today's Democratic Party, he said. That poll shows exactly where the progressive base is headed. The survey found Ocasio-Cortez leading the prospective Democrat field with 22% support among likely 2028 New Hampshire Democratic primary voters, narrowly ahead of former Transportation Secretary Pete Buttigieg at 21%. Arizona Senator Mark Kelly was a distant third at 9%, followed by California Governor Gavin Newsom Newsom at 8%. Don't even hear Kamala Harris's name. Alaco said his organization had been tracking Ocasio-Cortez's rise for months. We've been saying since last year that AOC was the one to watch when she showed up at around 10% in a poll back in May, he said. We said that was her floor, not her ceiling. He argued that Democrats' lack of established national contenders has boosted her prospects. Since the Democrats have a spectacular bench problem, that puts her in real play, Alaco said. Still, Alaco questioned whether Ocasio-Cortez is ready for the presidency, pointing to her appearance at the Munich Security Conference. She proved in Munich, however, that she lacks experience to be president, he said. Instead, Alaco predicted Ocasio-Cortez's political ambitions might be focused closer to home. We believe she'll choose to take on Schumer instead, he said. But the presidency could be her 2028 bargaining chip in the party. The Granite State poll was conducted July 15th through the 20th among 1,458 New Hampshire residents. It had a margin of error of negative 2.6 percentage points overall and a negative 3.8 percentage points for the 648 likely Democrat presidential primary voters. This is going to be an election for the record books. These rising stars from the socialist wing of the Democrat Party sure are making it interesting. Unfortunately, they also spell doom for the Democrat Party.
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22: From the WPBF 25 First Warning Weather Center, I'm Chief Certified Meteorologist Chris Martinez with a look at South Florida's certified most accurate forecast. Tonight, warm and humid, we'll get down the upper 70s. Could be a lingering shower around. Then as we head into your Wednesday, showers and storms expect into the afternoon with high temperatures in the mid-90s.

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1: Great radio stations across the land, along with Sam and Polo. It is the Joe Pags Show. Thanks a lot for stopping by. Appreciate you taking the time. Tony Fauci's diaries. That can be a telenovela. It can be a soap opera. It can be a made-for-TV drama. Tony Fauci's diaries. We're going to delve into exactly what we're finding out. I don't know why we have access to his diaries unless he put it on a server that was a government server. It sounds like it must have been, because otherwise, how do you have them? Robert F. Kennedy Jr. was involved in getting these diaries to Senator Ron Johnson and Senator Rand Paul. And there's a lot of stuff in there, man. This guy is really, really full of himself. You guys think I have an ego? Holy crap. This guy's out there. The whole world is looking at me. They're printing shirts about me. The media keeps on calling on me. I'm me. And it's sick because he was saying one thing in his diary and saying something different to the public. Now, the question becomes, he's been pardoned for anything he might have ever done by Joe Biden on the way out. It was really the auto pen. It wasn't Biden at all. So does that mean that he doesn't have to testify? Sam, when is he going to the Senate? Tomorrow?
2: I thought it was tomorrow. Let me double check.
1: Yeah, I'm pretty sure he's going in front of the Senate tomorrow. And can he lie to the Senate? I think it's a valid question. Can he refuse to answer by taking the Fifth because it might incriminate him? He cannot do that. But I'll tell you whether he can lie while under oath in front of the Senate. Is it tomorrow?
2: Yes, it is.
1: Yeah, that's going to be fun. See if we can get Johnson tomorrow. I mean, he might be busy. Okay. I'm guessing he'll be busy. You know what I'm saying?
2: He probably will be, but you know what? There's always time for you.
1: Boom. That's what we're talking about. Don't make me text him. You have Ron Johnson's number, right?
2: Wow. I probably do through you. I'm one contact away.
1: Wow. All right. So we're going to get into all that and then some. Today, they actually had Lindsey Graham out in the National Cathedral as people spoke about his loss. And again, 71 years old, just suddenly he's just gone. Very, very odd the way that it went down. This from NBC News, could be fake. Washington says goodbye to Senator Lindsey Graham, a, quote, true American original. A special ceremony at the Capitol and a funeral service at the National Cathedral were held Tuesday. Some would call that today. A second service is planned for Wednesday or tomorrow in Graham's native South Carolina. By Scott Wong and Frank Thorpe V. Really? Really? Can't just be Frank Thorpe? And did they not, in the Thorpe family, did they not have enough name choices? I just call him Frank. It's all we got.
2: Wow.
1: What? I mean, that's all we have. Everybody's named Frank. I mean, come on. All right, so here it is. Out of Washington, President Donald Trump, congressional colleagues, and world leaders today said their final goodbyes to Senator Lindsey Graham, the influential and colorful foreign policy hawk whose sudden death this month at age 71 stunned Washington and reverberated in capitals around the globe. Eulogizing Graham, Republican South Carolina, at a funeral service at Washington National Cathedral, Trump called him a respected statesman, a giant of the United States Senate, and a true American original who left us far too soon. So instead of me reading what they said, I'm going to give you what the president had to say today and what the vice president had to say. I think that we'll give you both of them. I'm not going to spend a ton of time on it other than to say still crazy to me that he's in Ukraine one day, shaking hands and smiling and taking pictures with what's-his-face, Zelensky. And then a day and a half later or whatever, he's just gone. After talking to the president about it, he's going to get the Save America Act done, and he's just dead. I mean, when you hear the words together, died suddenly, it immediately takes us back to the pandemic, which ties us back to Tony Fauci, because people were just dying left and right. Nobody wanted to say what it was about. They're just falling over. That was dead. Athletes just dying. And nobody wanted to admit what was going on with the shots. We, of course, kept you abreast of it here, and we got in trouble because we were telling the truth about it. We'll get back into Tony Fauci coming up in a bit, but here's the president today.
3: Today we gather in the deepest gratitude and profoundest sorrow to honor a beloved friend, a devoted brother, a respected statesman, a giant of the United States Senate, and a true American original who left us much too soon. And that can only be the one and only Lindsey Graham. By the strength of his steadfast convictions, the force of his magnetic personality, and the goodness of his noble soul, Lindsey rose from a small town in rural South Carolina, a place he loved so much, to become a constant fixture of American politics at the highest level, and a force to be reckoned with all over the world.
1: The president today eulogizing Lindsey Graham, the senator who died earlier this month, just out of the blue. And again, if you listen to Dr. Oz talk about it, who, of course, has been on this show several times, he talks about, because he's a heart surgeon, he talks about how the aorta somehow just splits and just opens and just rips, and you don't really know that it's happening. You've got to somehow get help immediately, or else you really don't have much of a chance. I saw him explain that on Fox News. J.D. Vance, our vice president, spoke up as well, talking about going on the campaign trail when he was running for Senate, along with Senator Lindsey Graham.
4: I first got to know Lindsey Graham when I was on the Senate campaign trail for my own Senate race in 2022. And I remember riding in the back of the car with him. You know, during these campaigns, you go from one event to the next and to the next event. And I remember learning a lot from him. I had a lot of people who campaigned with me during that time, but I learned something from Lindsey Graham, the way that he interacted with people, the way that he was so interested in what was going on and what was moving people and what was motivating them and what they were interested in. That affection and love of people was obvious even on the campaign trail, but so too was Lindsey Graham's world-class sense of humor. And in one event in particular, we had just left one event. We were riding in the back of the car going to the next event. Lindsey Graham told me a story about his time in the House. And if I repeated exactly what he told me, Darlene, it would be the end of my political career forever. But what I can say is that I was laughing so hard that by the time we got to the next event, I had abdominal cramps and I was barely able to speak because Lindsey Graham could make anybody laugh. And he could make anybody feel at home. I was talking to, you know, a mutual friend of ours, a person who didn't always agree with Lindsey Graham's politics just shortly after his death. And I expected the person maybe to say something critical, but he said, you know what? Even though we sometimes disagreed, I loved Lindsey Graham. It was impossible not to like him. That swashbuckling, infectious laugh, that attitude, that passion that so many others have talked about. Lindsey Graham was impossible not to like as a human being and, of course, as a United States senator.
1: I have a former U.S. Representative, former Judge Ted Poe on the program today. He did work with Lindsey Graham. Poe was in the House. Graham was in the Senate. They did work on some legislation, I think, protecting victims. And we talk about the fact that he's got a history of being a war hawk. He's a guy that I purposely did not ask to come on the program because I don't want to argue with him. Not that I'm afraid to bring people to bear, but the fact is he wanted to do more when it came to fighting for freedom and liberty, which meant taking out communism and all sorts of radicalization around the globe. And I don't think that we should be the police officer of the world, so I didn't want to really go there. But I do regret not having asked him to come on. I expected that eventually I would have him on, and we would go there, have the conversation, and then get into some other stuff that he's working on. And it's sad to see that he's gone. Again, 71 is, I mean, it's less than the life expectancy of a man in America. And I hate that it happened because of something so extremely sudden that ended up, killing him. People have already speculated that it could be something else. I'm just going to take what Dr. Oz has to say. He's the expert on this. And it's sad to see him go so young. And right when he was actively in the middle of fighting for conservatism, for freedom and liberty, for the Constitution. And yeah, he wanted to blow up Iran. And yeah, he wanted to blow up Putin and kill Putin. I mean, on that end of it, he and I didn't see eye to eye necessarily by us taking action preemptively. But at the end of the day, long career in the Air Force, long career in the United States Senate, and a long esteemed career where everybody says the guy's sense of humor was top notch. It was interesting, Sam, is when I have John Kennedy on, Senator Kennedy, we really enjoy that. He's got a great sense of humor. Let's have him on again soon. Really enjoyed having him on. But I would imagine he and Graham probably were really cutting it up in the Senate. I would love to have just been a fly on the wall to hear some of the funny stuff that was going on. And I definitely, if we could twist his arm, try to get J.D. Vance to tell us what that story was in the back of the car that will end his political career.
2: Oh, my gosh. He never will. You know he won't.
1: It ain't going to happen. But, I mean, I'd love to hear it. But there you go. Sad day. They're eulogizing and saying, giving their respects to Lindsey Graham. And it's so sad that he ended up leaving us as early as he did. His sister, Darlene, that J.D. Vance was actually referencing there, she finishes out this term, and she is running to retain the seat. There are other very valuable and very, very good, very competent Republicans that are running for the seat as well. It's going to be interesting to see what happens this November. As we're talking about Senate seats, what the hell's going on with Mitch McConnell? You know, you sent me this morning, Sam. You and I were talking this morning, and you were like, this thing is still hot.

0: Or it's not any better. It's almost worse.
1: I mean, am I wrong? Every one of these has a video camera on it, right? You can press the button, it just videotapes.
0: Yep.
1: Mm-hmm. Yeah. Paul, you buying that McConnell's just, he's fine, don't worry about it?
2: I mean, that's one of life's great mysteries, I guess. Huh? The Strait, I mean, is it open?
1: Is McConnell alive?
2: Who knows?
1: I mean, we're not getting the Strait from anybody.
2: Go down. Who knows? Okay.
1: Well, it went down 10 cents day over day. By tomorrow, it might go up 10 cents again. Mm. And guess what? I do ask Poe all those questions. Is the Strait open or closed? Did we decimate them or not? All the missiles gone? What was that hit the ship? So, I mean, we talk about all that stuff. But when it comes to McConnell, this should be an easy. There's no way they can't get somebody on staff to say, yes, he's alive. No, he's not. I don't mean his wife. She's not going to admit it. But, I mean, find somebody out on the staff. I mean, we should have the ability. The people of Kentucky that are listening to this program right now, and we love you, Kentucky. I mean, do something.
2: Can I ask, why wouldn't she say if he's alive or not?
1: Because if she's in on the fact that you can't do anything before August 3rd, a family member is going to keep the ruse going if there's a ruse. Get it?
2: Sure. It just all seems shady. I mean,
1: of course it's shady. We haven't seen the guy in like months.
2: Why? At the end of the day, if somebody passed or is alive, you should be honest about it.
1: They're going to be after August 3rd.
2: Who cares of like the seat this and the seat that, whatever. It's deceit that you're not giving us a truthful answer.
1: Don't worry. They're going to tell us on Monday or Tuesday. Probably next Tuesday we'll find out. Love that.
2: Because then they'll know for sure if he's alive or not.
1: They'll know for sure they can't set a special election. Right.
2: God.
1: Sam, you agree?
0: So after next Monday? I agree. I mean, they're really stringing this along at this point. I'm concerned. And it's also really weird.
1: I mean, I'm telling you, we're going to find out next week.
2: And this is why people don't like politicians or politics, because
0: because
2: of stuff like this. Like, it doesn't have to be this shady. It really doesn't. Like, if it doesn't work.
1: I could not agree more.
2: It's like the stuff doesn't work in your favor. I get it. It sucks. But that's life. I mean, things don't always go the way you want them to. But just be honest.
1: Yes. I'm not going to argue with you. I'm the one that brought it up. We should know if Mitch McConnell's alive or not. We should know if he's conscious or not. We should know if he's speaking or not. You know, the whole idea that all these people said, we all talked to him for 20 minutes and he's really engaged and he's looking out for the people of Kentucky. He's looking out for the people of the Senate. He's really concerned about the Senate. Blah, blah, blah, blah. Prove it. Show me. I'm from Missouri. Well, I'm not, but show me.
2: I would like to be from Missouri at this point as well.
1: Yes.
0: Yeah, me too. 100%. This is weird. Show me. Show us.
1: And I'm somebody who aligns with Republicans more than anybody else. I'm a conservative guy. I'm not a big fan of Mitch McConnell. That doesn't matter, though. What matters is, does the guy that used to be the Senate Majority Leader, does the guy who's one of the two senators from Kentucky have the ability to continue doing the job or not? And if the answer is or not, whether you like the governor of Kentucky or not, you have to allow there to be a special election. Sam, do me a favor and check it out during the break. Check out with AI. I'm pretty sure that they have to let the governor know by August 3rd. That's why I keep saying August 3rd, that Mitch McConnell will or will not continue in the Senate. And if he doesn't, if he says he can't, then I believe the governor of Kentucky gets to set a special election to replace him. And if it's a conservative state, you should be able to replace him with another Republican if he's not able to continue. I don't think that the governor just gets to a point. I'm willing to be wrong about that. I'm pretty sure that that's all it would be. Why don't they want a special election to get somebody else in there? And even if it's a Democrat, it would only be from now until January. It's almost August. What's the question here? 833-JOE-PAGS. Go ahead.
0: You're 100% right. It's August 3rd. And after August 3rd, they can't do anything until after January.
1: Right. But I mean, August 3rd, can he set a special election? He doesn't just appoint somebody,
0: yes.
1: Right?
0: Right.
1: So what's the fear?
0: Election. Right.
1: Get a special election. They're going to be a Democrat and a Republican going for it. And then put somebody in there for the next 4 months. What is the problem, man? I don't understand. The people of Kentucky don't deserve that. And I'm not on Bashir's side on almost anything. The guy's a clown. But give me a break. Yeah.
2: I was just going to say, like, if this was any of us and we didn't show up to work, and it was up in the air if we were dead or alive, but we're still wanting to get that money, that wouldn't happen.
1: Hell, we showed up to work and they showed us the door.
2: I mean, you know.
1: What are you talking about?

0: It's ridiculous. It's ridiculous.
1: It is.
2: So true.
1: It is such a stupid game. Just tell us. And I think a lot of times these people think that they're the boss of us and we're their children and we won't understand. Yes, we'll understand. Stop lying to us. 833-JOE-PAGS. 833-563-7247. JoePags.com. 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
5: Great to have you. Thanks. I appreciate you stopping by. We'll get in earnest into the Fauci diaries as much as we know. We'll figure it out. We're going to check it out and see what we can tell you about the Fauci diaries. Fauci diaries appear to be showing that that Anthony Fauci is the loser we all thought he was.
8: The hooser.
5: It's my new thing. We'll use that one for now on for loser.
8: The hooser.
5: Stealing from Jim Carrey a little bit. Yeah, I mean, Fauci is just this egomaniac, lying piece of garbage. I believe, it's my opinion, because of what he lied to us about, led to the deaths of a lot of people. He lied about whether you should wear a mask or not, how many feet you should be apart or not, whether you could have Thanksgiving or not, whether you could go visit grandma and grandpa at the old folks' home or not. The guy lied a lot, and for some reason, we now have access to his diary. It's all very strange. Let's talk about McConnell. Scott, San Antonio, what's on your mind? Hi. Let me put you on hold there. Scott started to speak. Mata, what's going on? Talk to me.
0: Hey, Joe. I just want to kind of set your mind at ease. My husband died of a dissecting aorta. And like the doctor told me, he said he could have been on the operating table and we would have probably lost him anyway. Because once the aorta begins to separate, there's nothing they can do. Because when you take them in, the first thing they think is that they're having a heart attack.
5: Right.
0: And they try to treat him for that, and all it does is speed up the process.
5: Wow. I'm sorry about your...
0: Yeah, buddy was only 49.
5: Oh, wow. Well, Mata, I'm sorry about your loss. And, yeah, I mean, that's pretty much what Dr. Oz said, without a doubt. Pretty much what he said. Because you could either get help within the first half an hour or hour, or else it's a done deal. And by the time you realize what's going on, it's probably a done deal. Sad to see him go so young. Keep it here. We'll get into the Fauci diaries in a second on the Joe Pag Show. Stay here.
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10: ABC News, I'm Dave Packer. Minutes ago, the Senate confirming U.S. Attorney Jay Clayton for National Intelligence Director. The vote along party lines. CENTCOM says that Iranian Revolutionary Guard forces fired multiple ballistic missiles and an attempted surprise attack at U.S. forces in the Middle East, and says all missiles were successfully intercepted. At Washington, D.C.'s National Cathedral today, the funeral for former Senator Lindsey Graham. Japan's public broadcaster NHK is now reporting that at least two people have been confirmed dead at a shopping mall that partially collapsed following today's massive earthquake. A judge in Georgia sentencing convicted 16-year-old high school shooter Colt Gray to life in prison without parole for killing two students and two teachers. This is ABC News.
11: Tomorrow, some of us will wake up and it will be our last day on this earth. It will be unexpected and without warning. Each year, 250,000 people will die from medical malpractice, the third leading cause of death in America. 43,000 will die in a car or truck crash. 6,000 will die working on the job. I'm John Morgan of Morgan & Morgan, and we represent many of these families. It's awful. 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
21: From the WPBF 25 First Warning Weather Center, I'm Chief Certified Meteorologist Chris Martinez with a look at South Florida's certified most accurate forecast. Tonight, warm and humid. We'll get down the upper 70s. Could be a lingering shower around. Then as we head into your Wednesday, showers and storms expected into the afternoon with high temperatures in the mid-90s.
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5: Hi, great to have you. Thanks. I appreciate you stopping by. There's a lot going on. There's a lot to get to. The Fauci diary. I don't know why we have access to this. Maybe one of these news stories will tell us. But it's interesting because there are a couple of stories that Sam sent me, both from USA Today, that I'm not sure that they're going to actually tell the truth about Fauci. The headline, Anthony Fauci lets loose on infinitely lying Trump in COVID diary. What? That's the headline from the diary that basically says he was telling us something publicly different than he was writing in his diary? He was lying about where the inception of this virus was, from the lab, not from a wet market. I mean, he goes on and on about how he's the big star of the globe now and that world leaders are all calling him. Next headline is a diary, Trump and COVID origins. Watch for these things as Fauci heads to Congress. We give you the first one first by Joey Garrison, who, again, if he wrote that headline, he's an idiot. Maybe he didn't write the headline. I'll give him the benefit of the doubt. Let's see what the story says. Out of Washington, Dr. Anthony Fauci called President Donald Trump out of control, a true embarrassment, and an idiot. In his personal diary, as the nation's top infectious disease expert, worked in 2020 to combat the COVID-19 pandemic. Yep, Joey's an idiot. Turns out Joey's an idiot. This guy is an absolute idiot, because the lead of this story is Fauci was saying something different in his personal diary than he was saying to us, the public that was affected by it. Remember, Fauci came out and said he didn't tell New York and California to shut down schools? Well, he did. It's in his diary. He admits it. This guy, Joey, thinks that this is about Trump being an embarrassment or an idiot in Fauci's eyes. And then the last line really gets me. As he worked in 2020 to combat the COVID-19 pandemic, which he didn't do. Making us all mask up did not work to combat the pandemic. Stopping us from having more than 9 or 10 people at our Thanksgiving didn't stop or didn't work to help us through and combat the pandemic. Lying about the shots didn't combat the pandemic. Lying about the origins didn't combat the pandemic. This guy who wrote this should not have a job. Next line, at the same time, Fauci reveled in his own celebrity in the extensive media coverage he was receiving that turned a lifelong bureaucrat into a national star and later a villain to many. That's like after this stupid headline and after that stupid first paragraph. This is embarrassing for this so-called writer. Fauci's evolving relationship with Trump, his eventual animosity toward the president, and astonishment about his own personal fame are revealed in more than 1,000 pages of diary entries Fauci kept as director of the National Institute of Allergy and Infectious Diseases. Senator Rand Paul, Republican Kentucky, a longtime Fauci critic, released the documents ahead of Fauci's scheduled July 29th appearance under subpoena before the Senate Homeland Security and Governmental Affairs Committee, which Paul chairs. While the pandemic raged, Fauci accused Trump multiple times in his diary of not taking scientific advice about the pandemic seriously in the president's push to reopen the country from lockdown for political reasons ahead of the 2020 election. So the writer just says it was for political reasons. No, he didn't want us to be locked down. He wanted us to open the country. He didn't want jobs to go by the wayside. Again, another opinion from a so-called journalist from the USA Today. USA Today is quoting from the diary as written, including misspellings. Quote, Trump getting out of control and pushing to open the country and get the economy back before Election Day, Fauci wrote May 22nd, 2020. He is desperate, incorrectly spelled. This is all about re-election. Less than 3 weeks before the election, Fauci on October 15th, 2020 wrote, as the election nears, the cases increase and surges are inevitable as we enter cooler weather. Trump is on the campaign trail spewing nonsense. He's really out of control, a true embarrassment, he said. He's a very strange guy, Fauci. Trump. Entries released from Fauci's diary, which was kept electronically on a computer, not written by hand, span from December 2019 to December 2022. Paul obtained the journal through a subpoena as part of his committee's investigation into the origins of COVID-19. Trump initially embraced Fauci in the months after the pandemic hit the United States in early 2020. During Trump's final year in office, he often gave Fauci opportunities to speak behind the White House podium at press briefings, but the relationship soured as the pandemic dragged on, with Trump publicly attacking Fauci's credibility in the weeks before the 2020 election. Quote, this POTUS is playing a weird game of acting okay with me in person and saying that our relationship is fine to the press and then retweeting stuff that attacks me. He's a very strange guy, Fauci wrote in a July 28, 2020 diary entry. Major point of contention between the two men was Trump's disapproval of the message Fauci and Deborah Birx, coordinator of the White House conservative coronavirus task force, pushed during television appearances. He's acting even more erratically, keeps insisting that increased case numbers are due only to increased testing, ignoring the increases in percent positive hospitalizations and deaths. Where is the stuff about him lying about the lab? Why did this writer write this story? To give Fauci cover before tomorrow? Now, the question becomes, can Fauci take the fifth to stop himself from incriminating or self-incriminating? The answer is no, he can't, because he's been pardoned for anything that he did. He does not have that crutch anymore because he can't be incriminated for crimes he can't be charged with. So if he says the Fifth Amendment and he refuses to testify, he will be held in contempt of Congress. Will they put him behind bars? I don't know. Democrats had no problem, they didn't even hesitate, to put Navarro and Bannon behind bars. Would the Republicans put Fauci behind bars? They should. If he doesn't tell the truth. Another part is, can Fauci say, well, it wasn't my diary? I've never seen that before. I never wrote that. Can he say that? Well, I don't think so. They got it through subpoena. I don't think there's any arguing that it's his diary. And again, remember, he hit the airwaves and said this. He wanted us to believe he is science.
1: Anybody who's looking at this carefully realizes that there's a distinct anti-science flavor to this. So if they get up and criticize science, nobody's going to know what they're talking about. But if they get up and really aim their bullets at Tony Fauci, well, people could recognize there's a person there. So it's easy to criticize, but they're really criticizing science. Because I represent science.
5: What an egotistical fool. He didn't represent science. There was no science that said, don't go visit grandma. There was no science that said, you can stay in the bar till 10 o'clock, but then you got to leave because that's when the vid shows up. There's no science saying that you can go and protest and do the summer of love for George Floyd. That's okay, but it's not okay to gather at church. There's no science that said, don't go to school. There's no science that said, wear a mask. There's no science that said, 6 feet. None. But I mean, you already saw the beginnings of his egomaniacal outlook on the world. He thought he was the king of the world. Ron Johnson adds some more context to what the diaries say.
3: Like, we're going to go through them thoroughly. Combine them with the 11 million pages we got, with what we found about how FDA knew of the fact that their algorithm was going to mask safety signals. They saw the safety signals. By the way, one of them was pulmonary infarction, which 5 months later, apparently, Anthony Fauci had a pulmonary infarction, told no one. I'll ask him, did you suspect that the COVID injections caused your pulmonary infarction? Maybe you should have warned the American public about these things. So again, FDA knew, he knew, the safety signals were screaming at them. We had something like 40 to 50,000 reports to VAERS prior to 2021. We had over a million reports submitted to VAERS in 2021 after the injection. Gotcha. 21,000 deaths, and they saw no safety signals. So, no, there's a lot to be, he needs to be held accountable for.
4: It's going
3: to
4: be a big hearing.
6: Yes, it will be. We'll be
4: Thanks,
6: watching.
4: Senator.
6: Thank you, Senator.
5: And he was on with Fox and Friends this morning. VAERS is the Vaccine Adverse Effects Registration or Reporting Database or System. VAERS, it's an acronym. And all of this stuff was being input. It's not required to put everything in there, so there's a lot of stuff that wasn't put in there. But it went from, you know, over years and years in the hundreds of thousands to a million after COVID. The guy who's telling us all of these wrong things about COVID, Fauci, has an infarction himself and doesn't tell anybody. Then Johnson said this.
3: Research, he lied about that to Congress. He knew about Ralph Baer. He knew about Peter Daszak. He knew about the labs in China. Mm-hmm. So he was fully aware of this. I think all of his lies were basically a massive cover-up of his involvement in the creation of the coronavirus to create a pandemic. Then, you know, once that pandemic began, he focused everything on a vaccine. Not a vaccine, it's really an experimental gene therapy. Okay, sabotage early treatment, whether it's hydroxychloroquine, ivermectin, you know, these cheap generic drugs. Instead, push remdesivir, which, by the way, nurses call it run, death is near. Did not sell you kidding. So just about everything he did leading up to the creation of the coronavirus, his funding of the research that I think resulted in it, you know, the devastating impact in the shutdown. Masking. Have you ever seen a little child wear a mask and yet they had to wear those masks to set back their learning? I mean, the devastation of our response, our miserably failed response, largely falls on the shoulders of Anthony Fauci and the lies he told and his hubris.
6: Mm. Yeah, Senator, he talks about...
5: There you go. I mean, the guy's a really bad guy. We've been talking about this for months. Now it's all coming out. Allegedly, in his diary, we'll find out more tomorrow, talked about how could not have come from the wet market. There might have been a bunch of cases there. They were concentrating the wet market in Wuhan, China. He talks about, well, he says that, then goes on the air, and then says something different. He says in his diaries that he got a hold of the mayor of New York at the time, Eric Adams, and got a hold of Gavin Newsom in California, and basically leverage them to close down schools. He's like bragging about it. Can I say a little something about a diary? And I'm going to get some people mad who do diaries. What the hell are you doing writing all this crap down? Sam, do you do a diary?
7: No, I used to when I was a child.
5: Paula, you do a diary?
4: No, I don't eat it. Taco Bell.
5: Wow. Wow. Am I a child when I hear the word infarction? It makes me laugh a little bit.
4: I laugh too.
7: Yeah, it sounds like fart. Yep.
5: Infarction. Why don't they just call it that?
7: They should have.
5: Yeah, why not? It all ties in together. Taco Bell, infarctions, all that stuff.
7: Kind of.
5: But that said, if you need to write down what happened that day and you want to go back years later and look at it, it's like, you know, when Ashley Biden, is that her name? I think it was Ashley Biden, the daughter of Joe Biden, her diary was found, and in it, it allegedly said that dad would take creepy showers with her or something like that when she was a kid. I mean, I don't know. Go to your therapist and talk about that. And again, if you keep a diary, I'm not beating you up over it, but if you write it down, maybe think to yourself, somebody eventually might read this other than me. Yeah, then you say, well, the Anne Frank diary is very important. Yeah, I get it. I understand that. But again, when you write it down, you have to understand somebody probably is going to read that other than you. And the guy is going on national television every single freaking day. And he's lying through his face about what's going on with COVID. And he's writing down in his diary for his own record that he's believes the exact opposite of what he's saying. And this is the crime of the century, other than the potential stolen election in 2020. This is the crime of the century. This is humongous. This is huge, some would say. And it's going to be very interesting to me because he's not going to be any less arrogant tomorrow. He's not going to be less egotistical tomorrow. He's not going to be less Tony Fauci tomorrow, talking about himself in third person. He's going to be the same guy. How does he squirm his way out of this? Why did you say this in your diary, then you went on television and said that? Why did you say this on television that you didn't get a hold of these people and you tell your diary that you did force them to close down schools? Why did you say 6 foot social distancing when you had no science to back that up? Why'd you do any of this stuff? What's he going to say? Because when he leaves, he's going to want people to make more T-shirts about him, which, by the way, he brags about in his diary. Hey, they're making T-shirts with my face on it. People are going to become doctors because of Tony Fauci. I mean, he's proud of that. Because of his disgusting handling of the pandemic, a lot of people died. And that's backed up by science, actual science, not Tony Fauci science, real science. Your thoughts about this? What do you think is going to come tomorrow? Will there be hell to pay? You know, states can still charge him with anything they want. The pardon is for federal crimes. So if Texas wanted to charge Tony Fauci with some crimes, they could. And I hope they do. 833-JOE-PAGS, 833-563-7247, joepags.com. Want to hear from you. Stay here.
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12: At first glance, Terrence and Shania have nothing in common. 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

0: have you. Thanks. I appreciate you stopping by. What we all went through during the pandemic, what we all faced, the lies that we were told to our faces, 833-JOE-PAGS, 833-563-7247, joepags.com. Are you now in a better headspace to where you now understand why a guy like me was squelched on all the social media for telling the truth about what was going on? We had doctor after doctor after doctor on to just dispel all the lies, and they did everything they could to stop us. Whether it was YouTube or Twitter or whatever the hell it was, they all did all they could to stop us because we were just telling the truth. Fauci, somehow, we bestowed upon this little weird-looking guy, who I'm embarrassed as Italian, to be honest. We bestowed all this power on him to tell us what we couldn't do. And I'm not making it up when I say they were telling us you can gather at a bar, but only until 10 o'clock that you had to shut it down because somehow COVID came out after 10. Which made no sense. You can gather for Thanksgiving, but not if it's more than 10 people, I think was the limit. Can't have 11, because then COVID really loves it. Can't go see your grandma, grandpa, your mom, your dad at the old folks' home because you might end up killing them. And then people were dying behind glass and you couldn't touch them. You couldn't hold their hand. You got to stay home from school, do tele-learning or over Zoom somehow, and that changed the social aspects of our kids probably forever. And how do you fix that? Remember that in California they were so happy that they didn't have to go to school, that the teachers were doing the learning over Zoom or over whatever it happened to be, over video from like Puerto Vallarta. They were going on vacation. And we were like exposing them too. Fauci now has admitted that 6 foot distancing was just made up. There was no reason to tell us we can't gather at church, but they were. They were literally arresting pastors. Yet when people gathered to go talk about Black Lives Matter, that was fine. That's more important than COVID, is kind of what we were told. I mean, I kid you not. And this guy was the one person they were letting control all of it. So when the president says, I want to reopen the country, we can't do this. We can't shut down a free nation. Fauci's writing in his diary, blah, blah, this is about the election. Come on, man. Sam, what did our judge over on the People's Court, Marilyn Millian, say?
1: She always says, say it, forget it, write it, regret it.
0: Makes sense. I mean, it makes perfect sense. Although, if you say it on, like, a camera, that's a different thing. But if you're just saying it, like, in a private conversation, she's absolutely right. And we went through this with this guy, Fauci. He's still making $430,000 a year on the taxpayer. Hope you understand that. And there's people trying to argue that he can take the Fifth. He can't take the Fifth. He can say, I take the Fifth Amendment so as not to incriminate myself. And then the reaction from the senator needs to be, yeah, you can't incriminate yourself. You were given a full pardon for anything that you might have done. Then either answer our questions or you're going to be locked up. Now, will the Republicans lock him up and hold him in contempt of court like Steve Bannon and Peter Navarro were? Probably not. I do not have a lot of faith in our Republican leadership in the Senate, to be honest with you. In fact, John Thune should not be the Senate Majority Leader. That would solve a lot of problems, too. 833-JOE-PAGS, joepags.com. Stay here.
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7: From ABC News, I'm Dave Packard. Jay Clayton confirmed to be National Intelligence Director weeks after President Trump sought to delay his nomination. The vote along party lines, Republican Senator Tom Cotton, Intelligence Committee Chair.
8: Given his past professional experience, Mr. Clayton is well qualified to serve as the Director of National Intelligence. As the United States Attorney for the Southern District of New York, Mr. Clayton went after some of the worst national security threats.
7: Democratic Senator Ron Wyden voted against the confirmation.
9: It has been clear for months that under this administration, the main qualification to be DNI is the willingness to use the position to spread conspiracy theories about elections and to help Donald Trump make it harder for Americans to vote.
7: It's being called an attempted surprise attack. Iranian forces firing ballistic missiles today at U.S. forces in the Middle East, says CENTCOM, which also says those missiles were successfully intercepted. President Trump speaking today at the Washington National Cathedral for the funeral of former Senator Lindsey Graham.
10: He was a man who gave America the full measure of his good and mighty heart until that heart itself just gave out.
7: Graham died nearly 2 weeks ago, age 71. Japan's public broadcaster NHK is now reporting that at least two people have been confirmed dead in the partial collapse at a shopping mall following today's powerful earthquake. ABC's James Longman.
11: Fires have been reported, thousands are without power, and there are also concerns about landslides. There's a particular focus on a mall where the floor collapsed, and aerials from the scene show the roof has caved in too. Local media say at least 50 people are in the hospital with injuries. The Prime Minister has said people's lives are the top priority, and they've set up a task force to deploy for rescue operations if needed.
7: American Airlines says planes are again departing after a forced ground stop earlier today due to an IT outage. 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